0: want somebody to seriously try to argue with me on this.
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0: Hey, good afternoon. Welcome in. It is the middle of the week, and we're trying to move past Sorsby, but he will not let us. A few more comments about that in just a moment. Brendan Sorsby is done with college sports. Can local judges be next? That would be nice. Who better to talk to than the person that wrote that story, not the headline, Dan Wetzel from ESPN. Dan, if I just walked in here a minute ago. The air felt a little fresher today now that Sorsby and the trash has been swept out. But we're still not done completely. So update us on our state of mind in college football. Good afternoon.
1: Good afternoon, Paul. Well, I think he's the NFL's concern now, although the story carries on, I think, with some of the comments from his agent. But in terms of the overarching picture, he's just not going to play college football, which seems like something we all thought would be the case when he first acknowledged he had wagered on sports more than 9,000 times. So in the end, common sense prevailed, but it was quite a college football chaotic route to get there.
0: And Dan, sometimes we make sense out of these things, sometimes we don't. In the end, was just brilliant legal maneuvering, and it had not been for that, would we still be knee-deep in this muck?
1: Yeah, I think the Big 12 did a really good job. Brett Yormark did a really good job, and there were some mistakes along the way too on the maybe on the Sorsby camp. I mean, look, this started with a really unexpected decision by a Lubbock County district judge. They brought him in from Fort Worth, but he's ruling out of Lubbock, and every sports organization on earth is allowed to sanction its players for gambling and any kind of integrity issue. It's just a agreed upon kind of third rail in competitiveness, because if you lose that, you can lose everything. Nobody wants to watch a sport or competition they think is fixed. So everybody has these things, but Judge Ken Curry thought Sorsby had a good case here because we don't really know why, but he did. He never said why. And so that threw everything into a tumult. I think a couple things happened. One, the Texas Attorney General got involved and wrote a letter basically trying to prohibit the Big 12 from punishing Sorsby with their own rules and their own bylaws, which exist. And that allowed the Big 12 to go to federal court. It certainly got all the other attorney generals around the attorneys general around the league upset, and then they were able to go to a federal court and ask for a declaratory ruling, which basically, which is kind of funny, is a judge saying, yes, you are allowed to enforce your already agreed upon rules, which you wouldn't think was necessary, but here we are. And by doing that and the likelihood that was going to succeed, I think it just created so much uncertainty and pushback and pressure on Sorsby and Texas Tech that if he didn't declare before this supplemental draft deadline, he was running the risk of losing. There were really multiple legal fronts and winding up suspended anyway. So at that point, I just think it became untenable for him to go down this path that he was actually going to play this season.
0: Dan Wetzel with us from ESPN. Dan, I want to allude to something you said a minute ago, and Sorsby's agent, Ron Slavin, was on Dallas Radio 103.5, The Fan, and he was talking about a number of things, including the media coverage. I just want to read this comment. This is Slavin to the Dallas station. Everybody loves to have an opinion. I'm so tired of watching people get on TV and blab their mouth when they have no idea what they're talking about. Unfortunately, it's not just in Brandon's situation. It's in most situations. I'm assuming he's talking about you here, Dan, since I have seen you on.
1: Could be you too.
0: I'm trying to blame you because it is so funny, though, isn't it, to listen to an agent blame the messenger when he's really at the heart of the problem.
1: Well, Paul, it wasn't me or you or anyone else who bet 9,000 times on sports when you're not allowed
0: to.
1: or bet on your own team. I mean, If this one, you blame the media for a lot. We do pretty poor job on a lot of things, but this one isn't our fault. Sorry. I'm not really sure. I don't know. Is there any? Usually, bashing the media, you know, gets some segment of the society to be like, "That's right," and that's normally fair. But I'm not really sure. There's a huge Sorsby camp that's rallying around that. But yeah, I don't know. I don't know what to say. I mean, this is all you can do is cover the story. He's admitted all the gambling and try to Hail Mary. I give him credit to try the Hail Mary to get it to Texas Tech, and it worked for a little while. But in the end, I've rarely seen the entire sport rally against one issue like this. So Sorsby wound up being the black hat here.
0: And then everybody asks everyone else, hey, well, somebody's got to bail out college athletics. And depending on which sleazy politician you would like to believe, it's ultimately in Ted Cruz's hands. Even Charlie Baker, essentially said this Cruz-Cantwell bill that's working its way through the Senate probably would have, you know, cleared all this up and lickety-split. Those are my words, not his, but... The residual from all this, and I realize you're a sports commentator, not a political observer, but do you think this hurt or helped the cause in Washington, considering Cody Campbell is behind the curtain, allegedly pulling most of the strings?
1: Well, I think that, you know, Cody Campbell and Texas Tech have taken on some level of, you know, of sort of the villain here, and you know, and some of that is really, I don't think, deserved, but that's kind of where we're at. And I find it kind of funny. Texas Tech has been kind of a fun program. You know, they had Mike Leach, they throw tortillas, they got a cool mascot, guy rides out on the horse and all, and Patrick Mahomes, you know, I mean, it's not really the one I was expecting to become that everyone would rally against, but here we are. And Cody, for all of his moves, is a pretty thoughtful speaker, and I think he's worked really hard on these bills, whether you agree with all of it or not. You know, he's put a lot of time into this, and yeah, a lot of it is to help Texas Tech, but there's a lot more programs like Texas Tech that need help than Ohio State and Alabama. So and even those schools could use some protecting. So look, I don't know what's going to happen in Congress. My guess is not much, because these are such sprawling bills, but you know, my thing is that there are certain things that almost everybody agrees on that college sports needs at least a temporary lifeline to try to properly operate. And one of those is eligibility. How many years can you play? You know, how old can you be? Can you play as a pro prior, particularly in basketball? But you know, we're not far from someone getting to try to sign someone who gets cut from NFL training camp who's got a year left. But mainly it's you have to have governance that isn't being done by a variety of local court jurisdictions that just leave college sports, whether it's the NCAA or a conference or whatever, playing whack-a-mole and trying to stop these things. I don't think the sport runs really well when there's just random judges coming up and saying, yeah, I'm not really convinced about this. You're not allowed to gamble on your own team thing, you know, and I don't explain why. Or the standard of winning the case isn't actually winning your argument. It's just having enough of an argument that you get an injunction and you say, well, we'll argue it after the season, but then the season ends and you're just gone. So they need to do something, you know, so-called skinny bill, they call them, and things like that. I think that at least can pass that. I think most people would say, yeah, we need some protection against courts, and we need some basic, listen, man, you can't be a 28-year-old former, you know, Albanian pro basketball player and show up in mid-February and make a run at March Madness. Like, you know, we need some basic rules that should exist, and then you can argue all of the other more complicated issues.
0: Dan, many thanks. Dan Wetzel joining us to start. You've had a fantastic conversation there with the ESPN commentator. We are off and running here on a Wednesday. We're right smack in the middle of June. We will continue more guests as well. Your phone calls, a lot happening here. Connor O'Gara. Clark Lee joins us in an hour. David Lucci from the College World Series, and we'll be right back.
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0: We are back. A number of guests will be dropping by. We already had Wetzel on. Let's check in with Sid, who is up next in Baltimore. Hey, Sid, good afternoon.
1: Hey, Paul. Right now, I'm actually not in Baltimore. I'm in the Netherlands, so sorry if you hear noise from the street.
0: Wow.
1: But I wanted to talk to you today about something that you just talked to Dan Wetzel about, which is the Sorsby case. And I know we've talked about this so many times, but him joining the supplemental draft, for me, is very interesting. And he talked about, Dan Wetzel did in his article, about what this would bring for an NFL locker room presence. And I'm wondering, like, there's players who probably wish they could have done this and got away with this. What would it bring for an NFL locker room?
0: Yeah, in talking to some people around the country today, mostly in NFL cities, there's not a lot of interest in him. There'll be some, but it's a matter of what you give up. But I think had this been in an NFL locker room, the same situation, this guy would be long gone.
1: Yeah, I think that there's an attractiveness about the talent, but I feel like nowadays it's a very weird focus about the locker room because college football is focusing less. I don't think they're trying to do this, but there's less focus coming from what the locker room brings and more about what the talent is and can you bring home the championship.
0: So what, if I may ask, are you doing over in the Netherlands?
1: So I have never been to Europe before. And So my grandmother and my mom and I took, this is a really terrible travel story, but we had our flight canceled Sunday night. So we took one Monday night, which went to Ireland, but our connection flight to the Netherlands got canceled. So we have to take a new one, but we're here now. And tomorrow we take a train to London for the second half of our trip.
0: Okay. Well, it sounds like a great time. Sid, enjoy yourself. Thanks for checking in with us, and keep us updated as you work your way through Western Europe. Thank you very, very much. Keith is up next in Texas.
2: Yeah, Mr. Feinbaum, I just want to comment a little bit about the federal lawsuit. I've heard people say a couple of times that it was a brilliant pleading, and I want to admit right off the bat that the Big 12 had very, very good lawyers. The federal courts in Texas have told you exactly how you have to plead a case like this, and they followed those pleadings to the letter. And what they did is they sued the Texas Tech officials in their official capacity, not their individual capacity. So that means they were suing the state of Texas. That's our law in Texas.
0: Right.
2: They also asked for a prospective injunction, which that was what they have to do. They couldn't ask for any conduct previously to be enjoined. But to do that, they had to prove an ongoing violation. And the third thing they needed to do was they had to completely separate themselves from the state court case and say they had nothing to do with it, and they pled correctly. They weren't served. They weren't a party. They had nothing to do with it. Now, but Texas Tech had some very good defenses that they could have raised. But here, I just want to get to the bottom line. A lot of that was going to depend on discovery, Mr. Feinbaum. And Texas Tech had a decision to make. Are we going to ask for every email, every text, and every correspondence from between the Big 12 schools that mentioned Texas Tech, that mentioned Mr. Sorsby, that mentioned Ken Paxton, and that mentioned Judge Curry? If Texas Tech had gone down that line, or going down that road, you can just imagine what those comments would have been from those Big 12 officials and NCAA officials. And I think Texas Tech took a step back and said, if we go down this road, it's not going to be like state court. This will be a legal war. It will be all hands on deck, and we're going for each other. just like the Big 12 sued the tech people in their official capacity. They didn't sue them individual, so they couldn't get any money. If they had sued them individually, I think Texas Tech and the Big 12 would never get back together. So anyway, Tech had a decision. Mr. Sorsby had a decision. We're going to go to war or not, and they decided not to. But they had some defenses, but that was their decision.
0: Well, Keith, first of all, thank you for sharing that information and your reasoned knowledge. It's unusual to talk to someone who can talk about something like that clearly and cogently. You be well. Thanks a lot, Keith. Take care of yourself. Let me check in next with John, who is in Louisville. Hey, John.
3: Hey, good afternoon, Paul. Is there any chance we can move on and mark your show safe from discussing Texas Tech, its quarterback and big mouth billionaire booster?
0: Motion denied.
3: So three quick topics, Paul. First, while I was impressed with Daryl's elongated acceptance speech yesterday, my Ring of Honor vote goes to Chris from Gulf Shores. It's never just a phone call with him, but Paul, it's more like an enjoyable visit with an old friend with lots of laughs. Agree?
0: Yeah, and, you know, when you sit here, you're supposed to be neutral, but I think everyone knows I've known him a very long time. He's a close friend, and he is just, even at his advanced age, I think he's a year younger than me, he's still hilarious to talk to. He's still got that youthful energy from 35, 40 years ago.
3: Yeah, I mean, you just learned the other day he was retired, so there's always something new.
0: Yeah.
3: Paul, secondly, I was impressed with yesterday's interview with Jay Bath, the new AD for Kentucky. I thought Kentucky Athletics was in need of a new leadership and direction, particularly with his predecessor having negotiated those ridiculous contracts with John Calipari and Mark Stoops. Arkansas bailed out Kentucky on Calipari's lifetime contract. But Kentucky was stuck with $38 million for Stoops. And then Mitch Barnhart tried to quietly slide in a $500,000 sweetheart deal for himself with no job description. Really, I think Kentucky's biggest need is resources. And I think Jay Batt comes across as someone who can, appeal to both the donors and fans alike. I think it's a great hire. Do you agree?
0: Yeah, John, he is clearly the new modern-day CEO, AD, and CEO first. And I was impressed with what he said. And his background is fairly impressive, being the AD at Tech and at Michigan State and spending those, I think, very valuable years at Alabama.
3: Yeah, great. So do you have my third topic? If you have time, you had a question yesterday for the audience. If your school violated NCAA rules, much like the recent Texas Tech Sorsby matter, would you support your school if it did the same to circumvent NCAA rules? And

0: and now they're forced to defend him. We'll take a short break. We are back right after this.
1: Hey, John, why so glum?
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7: Here is your latest Middle Tennessee weather. Clouds increase tonight with a low around 77 and gusty winds. Thursday brings showers and thunderstorms, mainly in the afternoon, with a high near 89. Rain chances are 80%. Thursday night, storms continue with heavy rain possible, low near 69. Juneteenth is mostly sunny and near 86. 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
20: This is our sexual harassment training. 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

0: And we are back here as we get closer, about a month, maybe 5 weeks, to Media Days, where everybody will be talking about who is where. Conor O'Gara joining us now, writing and broadcasting for the next round. And this is his power rankings for the SEC. It's pretty obvious, Georgia, Texas, Texas, Georgia. That is the easy part. What is difficult is the next part, because 3, 4, 5, 6, 7, 8, that's really who's in, who's out of the college football playoff. Conor, thanks for the time. So let's start with that mid-range, because it is so difficult, and it's really probably going to come down to one game, often maybe among each other. So starting at the three position, how do you land on Ole Miss, Oklahoma, and then filling in the rest?
1: Yeah, good to be here, Paul. You know, it's interesting. I feel like I'm on an island with Ole Miss. I feel like I'm the only one that watched this team be 20 seconds away from playing for a national championship. And I've spent this offseason saying, hey, wait a minute, that really happened, right? That wasn't just something that we all like dreamed. It wasn't some message board fantasy that came out in real life. No, we actually saw that happen. And I understand Lane Kiffin is no longer there and Charlie Weiss Jr. is no longer there. But this is still a team that returns, for my money, the best returning quarterback in all of college football. That is Trinidad Chambliss. Kewon Lacy might be the best returning running back in all of college football, and it's a Pete Golding-led defense that, yes, lost a couple of key pieces late in the portal cycle. They lose Dottery, they lose Amon Mielen to LSU, but they still return a lot of talent there, and I think that defense can actually get better. So I'm looking at Ole Miss going, why can't this team get back to the college football playoff? Why can't they get to their first SEC championship game and do all of these things that were very much on the table for them last year?
0: And then there is Oklahoma, which departed quickly and really poorly in the first round of the playoffs. Why Oklahoma in front of A&M, Alabama, you name it, LSU, et cetera?
1: This is the best team that Brent Venables has had at Oklahoma. I think that a lot of people will look at the way that they finished and connect the dots and go, you know what, they just aren't necessarily going to be able to compete at that top level in the SEC. And I would push back on that and go, look, I know they lose R. Mason Thomas, but they return dudes at every level of that defense. It's going to be one of the best returning secondaries in college football. And then offensively, yes, so much of this is predicated on whether or not John Mateer can stay healthy, because the not so healthy version of him, it struggled. And I think you saw moments in games last year where you're like, man, I don't know how they're going to move the ball. And then they would get Isaiah Satania to have an 80-yard catch, and then everything would be kind of forgiven. But I think that it's going to be about these non-Mateer rushing options in that backfield. Their offensive line has to get better. I think it will get better. It's a little bit older than it was last year. That's going to help them a lot. And I just think that people are sleeping on Oklahoma because of the way that it finished out. And I do think that they're a team that's very capable of getting back to the playoff. I think their schedule is a little bit too difficult to get back there, but we're not talking about strength of schedule when it comes to preseason power rankings, so that's why I have them at number four.
0: Yeah, it's pretty obvious they played the two best teams in the league and the three best teams in your ranking. So we're at the fourth. We're now going to the fifth school. So I mean, we are in cutland right now for the CFP. You've got Texas A&M, Alabama, and then LSU. Try to square that, because somebody's getting left out here. In fact, they all may be getting left out depending on the CFP rankings.
1: Yeah, so on paper, I think Oklahoma and Texas A&M are better teams going into the season than Alabama. But what has the better path to the college football playoff? That's Alabama. If you look at the bookends of Alabama's schedule, I think it's really favorable as it relates to the playoff discussion. And even though they have a really challenging four-game stretch in the middle part of that season, as you can see there, I still think that this is a team set up for 10-2. And I'm a Keelan Russell believer. I have questions all over the place with Alabama. Every place that isn't really their defensive backfield, I think, is kind of a question mark going into this season. But it's still Kalen DeBoer, like the guy who's averaged 11 wins the last four seasons as a power conference head coach. And I think that has to be factored into it. So yeah, I have Alabama lower in my power rankings, but I think that their schedule sets up better for a playoff berth than the likes of Texas A&M and Oklahoma. So that's why I have them at six. And I do think that maybe the sixth best team in the SEC could end up making the college football playoff.
0: And then there is LSU, whose schedule is well known. The transfer portal numbers are also very well known. The quarterback is also very well known, but there are question marks. So figure it all out for us.
1: Goodness, if I could look into the crystal ball and give you a clear answer on what unfolds for LSU this year, I'd be a very wealthy man. I think that the range of outcomes feel a little bit all over the place. And I don't necessarily think that they have this 5-7 floor or anything like that. That's not what I'm saying. I'm saying that when your starting quarterback is a guy that was out all of spring ball because of the Liz Frank injury and is still considered a guy that has some issues he needs to work through, you have question marks about him. And I think Sam Levitt's health is going to be a huge topic of discussion for this LSU team. And they basically started over on offense. I mean, like, outside of their backfield, they basically said, we're just going to get everybody new from the transfer portal. And there could be some volatility within that. Now, defensively speaking, I still think they're going to be really good. DJ Pickett might be one of the best corners in all of college football, and returning someone like Whit Weeks in the middle of a Blake Baker defense, that bodes well for LSU. But man, I'm kind of struggling with where I'm going to be able to project them, because I think they could have moments in which they silence a very hostile crowd. Like, maybe they go into Ole Miss and win that game, and then they could also have games in which they lose as a double-digit favorite. I think both of those things are very much on the table. It's kind of the way of the new SEC, but I'm a little bit more of a kind of wait and see guy when it comes to this LSU roster, just because so many of these pieces are new.
0: Tennessee at 8, it's perplexing because usually Tennessee isn't that low, but when you consider what isn't there, it's a pretty safe spot. So frame Tennessee for us, also knowing there is excitement about the new DC, but it's also his first year.
1: Yeah, the first year with Jim Knowles has always been a bit of a question mark. And if you look at his previous stops at Oklahoma State and Ohio State, and, you know, last year what played out at Penn State, I think people are looking at that going, I don't necessarily know that you can just assume that that unit is going to be infinitely better than last year. I mean, if Tennessee's defense was good last year, then Tim Banks would still be there, and that's not the case. So, yeah, I think maybe it'd feel a little bit better if we knew some clarity on this Chaz Coleman situation and all the drama that's unfolded with that over the summer. But yeah, it's a team that has more questions really than any point that it's had in the Josh Heupel era since that first season. And I don't necessarily know how this quarterback battle is going to shake out, but here's what I do know. Josh Heupel, more times than not, he's the adult in the room. Tennessee, as you know very, very well, Paul, is the program that has just invited chaos. And under Josh Heupel, they've really not been that chaotic. They've had this floor that's been a lot higher than anyone could have predicted. And so this is kind of where he thrives. When you're kind of waiting on things to fall apart and all of a sudden, oh my gosh, it turns into a disaster, and there's fans that are lighting porches on, that are lighting, you know, couches on fire on their porch and stuff like that. You know, that's when Josh Heupel steps in and at least gives you a chance at like an 8-4 type season. So I think that could play out. I'm really giving him the benefit of the doubt more than anything else, and because he's still one of the best offensive minds in our sport.
0: So much excitement has centered on a lot of new coaches, but I want to close by asking about one in particular, and that's John Summerall at Florida. Hard to figure out the path. It's certainly going to be better, but where do you see the Gators ending up?
1: Paul, when I watched Florida get dismantled by Tennessee in the Swamp, something that hadn't happened in two decades, I thought, this is a total gut job. This is the type of program that you're going to drive past in your neighborhood and go, oh boy, that house needs a lot of work, and it's going to be years before we ever see it actually up and running. And then I saw all the moves that John Summerall made. And I'm not saying that I'm back like, oh, Florida's going to compete for an SEC championship and they're going to have playoff life deep into November. But I'm looking at that rebuild going, man, I like a lot of the moves that he made. Hiring Buster Faulkner to run that offense was a really, really smart move. And whoever starts at quarterback, I think, is going to be set up well. Building that offense around Jaden Baugh, who returns as one of the top five best running backs in all of college football, maybe even better than that. And they're number one in the country in Bill Connolly's percentage of returning defensive production. That's with a defense that's going to be led by John Summerall and Brad White, who's very proven as an SEC defensive coordinator from his time in Kentucky. So I'm looking at those pieces going, man, is Florida all of a sudden, like year one, going to be able to have like a significant multi-win improvement? And is this program actually going to look a lot more for real than what any of us could have imagined last November? I think that's on the table. Like, I was filling out my way too early top 25, and like, you start to get to those like 20 to 25 range, you're like, man, I could talk myself into Florida more than a lot of these other teams. And I did not think that'd be the case. I'm usually the one that's saying, guys, let's be a little bit more reserved with our expectations of Florida. But I think being able to be kind of a middle of the pack SEC team that at least flirts with top 25 status, I think is very much on the table.
0: Great stuff from Connor O'Gara as we inch closer to the college football season. Much more here as well as we continue with more guests and your phone calls. We're coming right back.
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0: Hey, welcome back. Well, let's get to the calls, and Brody is up next in Baton Rouge. Hey, Brody.
1: Hey, so I wanted to talk about the Brian Sorsby case.
0: Yes, of course.
1: And I wanted to get your opinion on something. So you know how Brandon Sorsby went through the gambling addiction treatment,
0: right?
1: Some people saying that he should have gotten the second chance since he went through the addiction treatment. And I want you to get your opinion on it, and on whether or not he still should not be able to play.
0: Well, Brody, thank you for the call. Really do appreciate the question. One thing I don't know is his state of mental wellness. And I'm not sure that is something that anybody really knows. You know, going to addiction treatment is important. It's a first step. But I think the question now becomes, with the NFL, he will be seriously evaluated and some determination will be made. It didn't feel like he was getting the proper evaluation at Tech. They seemed more in a hurry to play him than normal. Thank you for the call, though. Really do appreciate it. Pride is in Arizona. You're on the air. Hello, Pride.
2: Hello, Paul. Nice to thank you for letting me talk to you. I was curious why the Fourth Estate hasn't made some sort of investigation into this judge that made the ruling on this Sorsby case, and look at his finances to see if he was paid off in some way.
0: Well, first of all, Pride, nobody's accused the judge of being paid off. Whether you could accurately accuse him of being influenced by his locale is a fair question, and I think you could also ask a lot of other judges in the country, on every court in the land, about the same thing. But I don't think anybody really thinks he was paid off. I do think there's a good chance that he bent to the local pressures. Thank you for the call. Really do appreciate it. Let me check in next with James in Jacksonville. Hey, James, go right ahead.
3: Hey, Mr. Pombaum. How you doing, sir?
0: We are well. Thank you.
3: Good, good. Let's talk football. Can we talk football?
0: We may, yes.
3: I don't want to talk about this and that, what she did, what he did. Let's talk football. That's what this program is about, correct?
0: Well, we just had a conversation about football. Did you miss it?
3: No, I did not miss it. But okay, it wasn't that intriguing.
0: It wasn't that what?
3: Intriguing. It was not intriguing.
0: Well, let me ask you, what would intrigue you, James?
3: Well, nothing about the conversation. I mean, all we're talking about is Hornsby, this and that. The attorney said this, the attorney said that. Let's talk football. Who's going to be the SEC champions this year?
0: Well, James, we just got through talking for 10 minutes with Connor O'Gara about where schools rank power-wise, talent-wise, schedule-wise. I mean, I don't know what else I can. I don't know what else I can do for you.
3: Connor O'Gara means nothing to me. I mean, okay. He's just another talking point. Yeah. Let's talk football.
0: Well, okay. Then by all means, let's talk football.
3: Let's talk football. Okay, so rank me your first five teams in the SEC, please.
0: Okay, I would say Georgia, Texas, and then it really gets interesting. I haven't finished my top five yet, but I would include Ole Miss, LSU, Texas A&M, and probably Alabama in there somewhere.
3: Okay, so LSU. Tell me why LSU. Why?
0: Well, I think it's pretty obvious why. I think that there's an enormous amount of talent on that team, starting at the quarterback position and just working your way through. They're not as talented as Texas. They're not as talented as Georgia. Their schedule is diabolical, but they also have one of the best coaches in the country.
3: Absolutely not. The coach is garbage.
0: You're saying Lane Kiffin is garbage?
3: I'm saying Lane Kiffin is garbage. All he is is hype.
0: Okay, well, why do you think he is garbage?
3: Well, how many national championships does he have?
0: Zero.
3: Exactly. Zero. All he does is run his mouth, get on the YouTube or the TikTok or the social media, and run his mouth. That's all he's done. He has zero national championships. He's garbage. That's it.
0: Well, James, who other than your favorite coach in Georgia, who does impress you among the coaches?
3: Zero. Zero.
0: So nobody impresses you?
3: Who other than Kirby Smart has two national championships back-to-back, almost won a third, okay? Almost won a third, which is unheard of.
0: Well, never happened before. Well, I think there are plenty of...
3: That never happened before, and we got
0: James, I would agree with you that that national championships are a measuring stick. Why don't we table that? We'll get back to that question in a minute.
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0: And we are back. Hour number two begins right now. We've had a number of fantastic guests during the first hour, and more to come, including Clark Lee, straight ahead. Let me check in with Mark, who is up next. Hey, Mark.
1: Hello, Mr. Feinbaum. I'm usually not home this time of day, so I don't get to watch your show. I mean, I know who you are. I've heard you on the radio and seen you on TV for years. But first of all, War Eagle. And second of all, James needs to get his own sports show, I believe.
0: Well, he either needs to do that or get something else, maybe some medicine. But yeah, he's. But hey, that's his opinion. He was a little bit.
1: You're right. High tempered. And to each his own. But you know, his first show could be on colonoscopies because there's something up there for sure. But yeah. I'm just curious what you think about Auburn. I'll get off the air and listen to what you got to say. But I don't get to see your show or hear it much, but I'm just curious about your thoughts on Auburn.
0: I like Auburn, Mark. I really think Alex Gorsh has done a fantastic job of building a staff and building a program. I think it's going to be a transitional time this year because of the schedule, but I expect them to be a contender soon. Vance is up next in Georgia. Vance, go right ahead.
2: Good afternoon, Paul. Let's talk football.
0: Yeah.
2: Okay. I mean, Conor O'Gara didn't cut it, so I'll bring something up and I'll give you my opinion, then I want to hear yours. New coaches in college football. Who hit a home run? Stability wise, I say Michigan hit a home run with their new coach. I really believe that he'll bring stability to the program.
0: Agreed.
2: Number two, I thought before Lane Kiffin apparently decided that he might want to go to the LSU, to Louisiana State University, I thought they were aiming their sights at this John Summerall. But that didn't happen, and I will say that I think Florida also hit a home run with him. The one I'm not the most impressed with, but I was so impressed with, was Golish after the Auburn spring game. He was not, hey, well, we look pretty good at this position. We got a little work. No. He was not that. He was so realistic about what he thought of his team and players and position groups that I thought personally, I'm like, they got a good man here. So I think it's a toss up between Summerall and him, even though my eyes told me last year that I actually thought that Florida had way better talent than what their record reflected. What do you think about that? It's talking football, isn't it?
0: Vance, that's some serious football conversation. I'm impressed by that, and not only that, your new picture that we just put up.
2: Well, so many other fellas had pictures, and I've been talking to you since 2014. I said, well, why not my old ass? And by the way, like you, my hair has never changed color, Paul. I don't know why. So that is me. But what you can't see is there's a cane laying next to me, and when the people that took the picture, when they helped me, they got to help me stand up. So I don't want to do any misrepresentations here, Paul. Is that okay?
0: Vance, I like the cowboy hat. I think that's what that is.
2: Oh, it's a Resist All silver belly, my friend. That's a good lid.
0: Okay, well, I am not, and, I'm not much on hats, so... appreciate
2: Yeah, well, you look. Take care, Paul. Thank you.
0: Thank you. Thank you very, very much. Smith is up next in Georgia.
3: Hey, buddy. That guy, James, he says he's a Georgia fan, but did he not listen to anything that was like 10 minutes before he came on?
0: Apparently not.
3: About your rankings and everything, I'm kind of embarrassed he's a Georgia fan because he won't listen to anything else besides Georgia.
0: Smit, you're 100% right. Thank you for sharing that. Catherine is up next. Hello, Catherine.
4: Hi, Paul. Nice to talk to you. I just wanted to give a shout-out first to the New York Knicks and also the World Cup. I think we've got something to do for the summer now. And, sports is such a unifier. And I just heard on the news that Boston said they're about to run out of beer with Scotland playing there. So maybe it's definitely going to help the economy. But what I'm calling about really is I heard you mention or call yesterday about the amount of money that the University of Florida is going to spend to redo the swamp. I mean,
0: right.
4: Like, you could build a new stadium for that. $1.48 billion? I mean, that's just... I heard boosters, but they certainly can't afford all of that. I mean, where else was that money coming from?
0: Catherine, I've yet to get a firm explanation. We had a reporter on, as you know, but I'm still very confused by a lack of thorough explanation. But I'm sure they'll figure it out down there.
4: Well, Florida, we have a really good education system at the University of Florida. I mean, that always amazes me, when they spend all the money on sports. But, and now the governor of Florida has it on our ballot to cut back property taxes. So a lot of the cities and counties are already concerned about where they're going to have money just to be able to, function. So, I don't know what's going to happen, but anyway. Well, you just write them a little bit of a check, okay, Paul?
0: I've tried very hard not to show bias among the SEC 16 schools, so I'm going to continue on that path. Thank you very much for the call, and let me check in with James. Oh, is this the same guy that called a minute ago?
5: It is, sir.
0: Have you taken your medication?
5: How are you, Mr. Feinbaum?
0: I'm doing great.
5: Well, that's wonderful, sir. Love you very much. Let's get back to Mr. Lane Kiffin.
0: Okay.
5: Lane Goofball, who has done nothing. And I don't understand why you're so up on this guy, like he's the greatest coach in the world. What has he done?
0: Well, James, first of all, I don't think I really need to defend Lane Kiffin. I think his record is self-explanatory. I think the fact that he took Ole Miss to a high standard, and that was evidenced by what happened last year. And I think he's done I don't need to defend him. I think he's a very good coach. I just got through saying that.
5: If I had 14 million, I could put together a good team too.
0: Well, I don't know. James, I got bad news for you. I'm not sure you're capable of really doing anything but ranting and raving like a lunatic.
5: I'm not ranting and raving like a lunatic. I'm just
0: That's all you have done in your calls today. So I'm going to leave it there because we actually are going to talk to somebody next who understands what it takes to put a top flight team on the football field. Clark Lee will join us next from Vanderbilt.
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20: Are people putting money on like the Heat in this futures app that he's invested in? Somehow he's making money on that? Is this all some big massive ploy by Giannis? It could be. I don't know. According to Windy, the talks have intensified over the last 7 to 10 days. Quote, he has focused on wanting to be a member of the Miami Heat. Oh, Windhorst, you've never sounded sexy. Whisper that sweet sexiness into my ears. Windy's going to be so creeked out.
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0: And how about this from Clark Lee? Believe deeply in the city and the university on 615 day. I'm grateful to call both home. And that was June 15th for those who don't understand the language. It's also the area code of where Clark Lee resides and has always been residing as a young person and as a collegiate person. Coach, good to see you. It is quite a time to be the Vanderbilt head coach. Describe the reaction from last summer to the anticipation of this and enjoying it all while trying to recruit and get ready for the season.
1: Yeah, I mean, the calendar never stops. I think we're staying busy, and obviously I think one of the great parts about this is you don't have a lot of time to focus on what was. It's a constant focus on what is being created, what we want to become, and I've got a team that's locked in on that. I'm pleased with where we are. We're not ready to play yet. You know, I don't think anyone is, but I think we're heading the right direction. I've lived this time of year as a 2-win coach. I can tell you it's a lot better to live it as a 10-win coach. And in that way, we appreciate the kind of progress and momentum of our program, but this has always been about aiming for more, so that's what we're doing.
0: And, Coach, even though you well know, being a defensive wizard, there's a lot more to the football team than who the quarterback is, although you've been pretty fortunate the last couple of years. I'm sure as you walk around town, wherever you are, the question is asked about the quarterback situation. It's well known you've got one of the top incoming five stars in America. You've also got other good players. Can you break it down for those of us who don't follow Vanderbilt as intently and intensely as you?
1: Yeah, so first of all, you know, as you mentioned, there's no more important decision for this team than who will be taking the snaps, and I think we got to be really intentional about it. You always would prefer to know who that is, so, you know, when you can have a summer where there's a true QB1 and he's working to build chemistry, I think that's the most ideal situation. That's not where we are. You know, we got a group of talented players that are competing for that spot. Obviously, Diego Pavia left a high standard and a high bar for them to reach for. Blaze Berlowitz, who's been in the system for a long time, you know, he transferred to us with Tim Beck from New Mexico State. You know, he's preparing himself to be the guy. Whit Muschamp, who obviously comes from a family of great football people. You know, his father's the defense coordinator at Texas, and he's got some moxie to him, and I'm really pleased with his progress. Jack Elliott, who just finished his freshman year, comes to us from Chicago area and is a great competitor. And then obviously, you know, Jared Curtis is a guy that's come in and made great waves for us too. So we're really pleased with where we are. I think the goal is that this summer we're gonna just bring Jared along as much as we can and give him the best chance to compete. Obviously, as a freshman, he's got the least amount of experience in the system, least amount of experience in the program. But we will form an offense around whoever the right person is. That position's way too important. In the meantime, we're trying to strengthen every place around him. I think we have a chance to elevate in the offensive line. We've performed well there the last couple of years. We feel good about that group. The running back room is filled with players who have game experience for us, led by Cedi Alexander and MK Young. And at receiver, too, we feel like we bring back experience and system awareness. So, you know, the offense on the whole is experienced and has been productive. The quarterback position will be most important. It's a game of elimination, Paul, so we're gonna work through summer and fall camp to go from 4 to 3 to 2 to 1, and we'll take our time and be as deliberate as we can to make sure that we make the right choice.
0: We're chatting with Clark Lee, the head football coach at Vanderbilt. It was a week ago we talked to you on the schedule reveal show. I know you were waiting exactly, very intensely, to find out what time your games would be on that day. But I am curious about, and you answered it then, but and I'll, for those who missed it, I want you to elaborate on this 9-game schedule. I realize you get whatever they hand you. You have to play the schedule. You play a very difficult non-conference schedule as well. But that extra game, can you explain or quantify what effect, if any, it has on the preparation?
1: Well, I mean, look, there's a physical, mental, emotional toll to playing an SEC game. So I want to start there. I mean, we play in the toughest conference in the country, week in, week out. I mean, in the environments we play in, the physical battles all those things take a toll. This year is unique because we're 1 bye week this season, so you're going to feel the effect of that as we go through the 9-game schedule for the first time. But me personally, and I think, you know, thinking more generally, more broadly for our sport, I think this is a great thing. You know, you're adding another SEC football game to the schedule. So I think for our fans, for people that love college football, it's an opportunity to show up in your stadium and watch an intense competitive game. I think it's good for the sport. And so in that way, as a competitor, I'm excited for it. I think we have to prepare for what it's going to feel like in the season and maybe adjust a little bit in how we prepare for both the 9-game schedule and then the single bye week in the season. Both those things will make this year a little different than years past, but I think on the whole, this will be a positive move and another week of great competitive product on the field.
0: Coach, just from a survival standpoint, that's really what it is as we get toward November. What does losing that bye week do for your program and how does it affect, if it does, your preparation?
1: Well, bye weeks are a chance to kind of come up for air. They're a chance to reset and take the learning forward. You know, you can actually kind of push pause and kind of take account of where you've come from and where you are and where you need to go. And so losing that opportunity will take a toll on the team. We have to find ways, and this becomes the marathon of the season, which you know, is a real thing. So you want to win late. If you want to be competitive for the playoffs, you have to win in November. You know, the bye week helps you get healthy. It helps you kind of rest people that need rest. You know, we won't have that opportunity in place. We'll add another SEC game, which, again, is going to take a physical, mental, emotional toll. But those are things that you know, that's reason why you have to create a framework as a program and a strategy around how you're going to best work your way through it. And, you know, that's what we're doing now to prepare for it. But we'll miss having that chance to come up for air. I think the late season bye week is more about, you know, almost kind of having conversations that center around what the off season is going to look like. Ours falls at a place where we're going to be able to start those conversations in that week. Hopefully, you know, deal with the compounding effects of you know, the early season play. But certainly, we're going to have to prep for not having to. And I'm glad that we've set the schedule moving forward to where we're going to guarantee those two games. You know, from here on out.
0: Coach, I realize the situation has been resolved, and I'm not asking you to get into another program or league's business, but I am curious in the aftermath of the Brendan Sorsby situation at Texas Tech, if you could share with us just as a routine, or is it more accelerated now, just a conversation with your players about gambling and what it brings into the sport?
1: Well, we're fortunate that obviously SEC has partnership with you know, a couple entities that help us shield our program, our staff, our players. But nothing can protect you perfectly from the threat. And so we have a constant conversation around headlines, you know, gambling being one of them. But there's any number of things that we're going to spend time on as a program to make sure we create awareness. I think this has to be handled in a way where, you know, you can't close your eyes and pretend like it doesn't exist. So certainly we'll have training camp meetings around, you know, the threat of gambling and what it means and what the consequences are. But this happens way more frequently than just once a year. We're in front of the team talking about how they might be approached and what it might look like. And it's not just the team, Paul, too. This is important for our coaching staff. It's important for our support staff. It's important for our interns. These things can turn ugly really fast. And we all have a responsibility in the way we represent our families and ourselves, but certainly the way we represent Vanderbilt University. And the first thing for us is acknowledging that we're all humans and we make mistakes. And so we're trying the best we can to get out in front of the potential traps that exist for our players, our staff, our broader football family.
0: Coach Clarkley from Vanderbilt, always great to see you. Be well. We hope to see you again. Well, we will see you again in about 5 weeks at the SEC Media Days. Thank you, Coach, for your time. Really appreciate it. We head to the break right now. Plenty of time for you to join us at 855-242-7285. 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
5: Here is your latest Middle Tennessee weather. Clouds increase tonight with a low around 77 and gusty winds. Thursday brings showers and thunderstorms, mainly in the afternoon, with a high near 89. Rain chances are 80%. Thursday night, storms continue with heavy rain possible, low near 69. Juneteenth is mostly sunny and near 86. From the Game Nashville.
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18: 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Looks like North Carolina
12: He's going to dispatch West Virginia. And

0: And a preview of tonight. Michael is up next in West Virginia. Good afternoon.
1: Hello.
0: Hey there. Good afternoon.
1: Hi, Paul. Thanks for taking my call. I'm a long-time listener, a first-time caller. I got a two-part question for you. Will Stein, the coach of Kentucky, do you think he's the right hire? And how do you think they will do this year in their upcoming season? I personally think it's going to be a tough season, and I'm going to get off here and listen. Thank you.
0: Thank you very much, Michael. I think it was a great hire, and I agree with you. I think it will be a challenging season. We talked to Coach Stein about 2 weeks ago, and one thing that he is doing is he has brought a pulse back to that program. Mark Stoops, last couple of years, the program flatlined. He had great success, great record, but the program felt dead. It does not feel that way any longer. Let's check in with Tim in Arkansas. Hey, Tim, go right ahead.
2: Hey, Paul. Are we there?
0: We're here, Tim. Go right ahead.
2: Okay. Hey, I'm sorry for the delay. Hey, look, I really enjoyed your interview with Clark Lee. I really enjoyed that. And I'm excited personally to get back to talking about football instead of all the other things we've had to hurdle across. But I'm kind of wanting to ask you a favor, if I might. And what brings this about is I'm going into the season with the Razorbacks, and for the first time in many years, I know nothing about them. I know nothing about the coach. I know nothing about who the starting quarterback is going to be, what the running back room looks like. I'm talking about nothing. This guy seems, Silverfield, who is it I'm talking about, it just seems like he's camera shy or something. I don't know, but you're going to interview him in a few weeks, aren't you?
0: Yeah, we've talked to Silverfield once, and I believe we'll talk to him again. And Tim, the reason why you don't know very much is that there are a lot of questions. And I'm not just offering pablum to you, but Arkansas is genuinely considered the worst team right now in the SEC, and that brings an enormous amount of...
2: And that sickens me. That sickens me, but Paul, what I would like the favor to be is when you interview him, hit him kind of hard. You can do that. I've heard you do it. Don't take it easy, Mom. Don't be diplomatic. You know, ask some tough questions. It's like, how do you plan on taking a bunch of three-star recruits and brand new influx of
0: let me give you a little bit of background. First of all, he inherited a complete disaster. They shouldn't have stayed with Pittman as long as they did, but Hunter Yurecek did. You got 42 transfers. You got a quarterback battle between two guys that nobody really knows anything about. So there's really no way to blame Silverfield. He took the job. And by the way, he was pretty far down on the laundry list of prospective coaches. So, I mean, there's nothing to hit him hard about other than trying to build this program back to even a modicum of respectability.
2: Well, Paul, I'm not questioning Silverfield. I'll give the guy a chance. You know, I'll certainly, but that brings me around to my point. And I have said this so many times. Yurecek's got to go. He's got to go.
0: I think Yurecek, about 4 years ago, 5 years ago, I can't remember, he was named the top athletic director in the country by I think, the Sports Business Journal. He's made a number of mistakes. He's gotten a few things right, but not many. His shepherding of the football program has been, quite frankly, an embarrassment, not only from what he said a couple of months ago at that touchdown club. And I think one of his problems is he should not be the chairman of the CFP. That was very selfish. When your program is as bad as it was the last couple of years, you should be at that stadium every Saturday. You should, and there's no question, you shouldn't be running off to Texas so you can be on TV every Tuesday night.
2: Yeah, well, Paul put it out there. What did he say? He said Arkansas is not built to win football in the SEC. That's right. What he said.
0: That's, well, yeah, you're right. I couldn't remember exactly what it was, but that's what he said. And that's a pretty strong statement for the man who's asking you and others to give money to support that program. Thanks for the call. Really do appreciate it. Nick is up next in Valdosta, Georgia. Hey, Nick.
3: Hey, Paul. How are you doing?
0: We're doing well. Thank you.
3: Good to hear. Yes, sir. I was just calling in. I have a quick question about John Sumrall and the state of the Florida Gators. Now, I know we haven't even played it down yet under this new regime, but what do you think about him and how he's starting to improve the team, like talent-wise through recruiting?
0: I think he's done really a phenomenal job, and I know sometimes we all sound like broken records when we're talking about new coaches, but he has clearly put some distance between his program and all the other new coaches, and you know, he's building that program the right way. He's got great infrastructure at Florida, and he has a tremendous resume, and it's just a matter of how quickly he can make that turn.
3: Oh yeah, I completely agree. He's got a great energy about him. I'm very excited for the state of the program, at least right now. We'll see how the season plays out.
0: Hey, thank you for the call, Nick. We'll take a break. We've had a number of guests, not as many calls as normal, but we're about to make that up. One more guest in the next hour as we head to Omaha, but plenty of time for you to give us a ring.
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0: Well, there are a few constants in the world, but getting nothing out of a CFP meeting seems to be the safest bet. The meeting in Denver is over, and Rich Clark, the retired Air Force general, says no news. Thank you. Thank you, General. Let's continue with more phone calls, and Marilyn is up next in Mississippi. Hello, Marilyn.
1: Hi, Paul. How are you doing?
0: We are doing great. Thank you.
1: Good. I just wanted to ask, now I may be stupid or uninformed, but I had just never heard of Cody Campbell before all this came up. And I just wondered who he was and why he is so important in this private equity thing. Can you explain that to me, please?
0: I'll do my dead level best. Cody Campbell played football 20-some-odd years ago for Texas Tech, and he got into the oil business and oil and gas, and made a significant amount of money, became a billionaire, which can happen when you're in the Permian Basin out in Texas. And In recent years. Yeah, exactly. In recent years, he's become very active in Texas Tech. He became the chairman of the Board of Regents, is well-connected politically and business-wise, and became very active with Ted Cruz and private equity people.
1: Yeah.
0: There's a group of people trying to take over college athletics. They pushed the Cruz bill,
1: right. And
0: here we are.
1: Well, thank you, but I still don't understand. Now, I know money is influence, but I still don't understand how this man has wreaked this havoc. I just don't understand.
0: Well, Marilyn, I don't know the man. I just know people that do. And money will not, there are a finite number of billionaires. We even have a trillionaire now. In Texas, billionaires are not as hard to find as Alabama or Mississippi. But when you, in a world of college athletics where money is the most important source of power and influence, at a school like Texas Tech, which has been somewhat in the hinterlands for a very long time.
1: Right.
0: He took over and has tremendous influence, and is really in the last couple of weeks has probably done. He may be worth however many billions. He's done close to $1 billion worth of of harm to his reputation. Thank you for the call very much. You be well. Cooper is up next in Mississippi. Hello, Cooper.
2: Hey, man. What you thinking about state this year? What you thinking about Mississippi State?
0: Yeah, I think Jeff Lebby's in a critical year where he really needs to turn to program. Last year was close. Everybody knows what happened. Two games lost in overtime at home. How does he navigate the schedule at Minnesota? Feels like a win. Last year they beat Arizona State at home, South Carolina, Missouri, Alabama, LSU, Oklahoma. I mean, that is a stretch where if you can't win some of those games, you're not going to have a good season.
2: Yeah, well, I think we have the Egg Bowl, and I think we'll beat Alabama. And we got some easy games coming up at the first of the schedule, but I think Camario can lead us a good bit this year.
0: Cooper, I know a lot of people will be happy if you are correct. Thanks for the call. Jeff is up next in Ohio. Hello, Jeff. Good afternoon.
3: Good afternoon, Paul, and thank you for taking my call. Good luck in there, and keep it up there, Cooper. Hey, the advanced picture, Paul, I thought that was fab. He looks good. Hope I look good at 70. Of course, you see my Zoom call. I don't think I have a chance of looking that good. Hey, Paul, earlier today they were talking about with the Thorsby issue. Did I hear somebody blame the media for all this?
0: The person who blamed the media was Thorsby's agent. But then again, I don't get too upset when some sleazy agent starts criticizing the messenger. It doesn't really faze me because I've heard it too many times before.
3: Yeah, well, you know, I don't get too... I really don't like the media with politics and the way that they've taken over and created their own narratives. But in this case, I think that the Paul Feinbaum show, with you leading the way, the callers... Yes, I chimed in last week as well. I think that we played a very big role in averting this crisis. There's already a disaster for Sorsby, but his disaster happened... it began 9,000... decades ago, and I thought that, yeah, the Feinbaum show played a big role in averting this crisis, and let's keep it up.
0: Well, listen, I mean, we are not designated influence makers. We do have, we understand we have a role. We're trying to communicate, inform, and entertain, but I think this is probably the one place last week where, because we have 4 hours a day, it was the most concentrated place of conversation about Brendan Sorsby. I mean, there's maybe a 30-second or 2.5-minute spot on ESPN, but that's about it, because the Knicks took over every vehicle last week. So, hey, thanks for the call. Really do appreciate it. Smit is up next in Georgia. Hello, Smit.
4: Hey, buddy. I'm sorry to call twice today. But I got a couple things, like 18 things to ask you about. I forgot yesterday.
0: Okay.
4: Now, first off, Marilyn, tell her to hold her phone away from her nose when she's breathing. And second off, y'all need to ban, probably need to ban James from the call list.
0: Yeah, you know, I don't think I don't want to ban ban James. I'm not a psychiatrist, but I mean there is medication that can control those mood shifts.
4: Yeah, and the third thing I called about yesterday that I hung up was the Kentucky AD.
0: What about it?
4: He has bounced from team to team. He's bounced from team to team to team in the last 10 years. You don't think he's just following the money?
0: He said three AD jobs in 4 years. That's a lot. But I tell you what happens though when you're a young ascending AD, you go someplace to go someplace else, and you know Georgia Tech's a good job. Michigan State's a better job. But you're at Michigan State, and your football program's transitional. You got a 72-year-old basketball coach who clearly is not going to be there much longer. You got a president who just leaves, and all of a sudden you've got Kentucky. And I don't blame him for taking the job, but I agree with you. I'm always a little bit suspicious when people job hop.
4: Okay. Well, thank you, sir.
0: Thank you. David is up next. Good afternoon.
5: Yes, Paul. Since the Alex Scholes, and yes, I'm calling it this, Alex Scholes train is about to start rolling when it becomes set.
0: Hey, Jeff, David, let me ask you a question, okay?
5: All right, go ahead.
0: You're an Auburn fan, correct?
5: Correct.
0: And you like talking about your football team?
5: Yes, sir, I do.
0: Do you feel compelled to repeat the same thing every day when you call in, or is that just something that are you trying to give it like political ads? Same message every day, maybe we'll vote for your team.
5: No, just trying to throw something else into the conversation, Paul.
0: Okay, well, go ahead. Go ahead and do it.
5: So the thing about Alex Scholes is week one, what I'm intrigued to see, playing Baylor and DJ Wagway. Now, don't get me wrong, Paul. I know Baylor's gone through a lot. Dave Aranda's obviously sitting on the hot seat this year. And if he doesn't win, if he only wins five games this year, I think he's gone, that Baylor, and then they'll have to find a new coach.
0: By the way, I would have fired Dave Aranda just for losing to Hugh Freeze. I would have said, you're gone. You're not coming back. We're not... He was once a big-time assistant coach. Remember, he was part of the national championship at LSU.
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0: Hey, welcome back. We have reached the midpoint of what has been a busy afternoon. We just got through chatting with Clark Lee. Plenty of time for you to get on board. And let's check in with Chris in Mountain Brook.
1: Paul, thanks for taking my call. Just one quick thing on the Soresby deal. As a soon-to-be honored, once again, talk show host like yourself, a well-deserved honor that's coming up for you, when you have something, especially this time of year when things are usually dead, of course, this has not been a really dead time like you would normally see, but when you have something gold like this whole Soresby deal that just drives the conversation, not only on your show, but on every show through ESPN, every sports outlet, are you sad when it comes to a conclusion like it did?

0: did this week? I mean, not that it's gone away this week, but I think it'll really probably start dying down next week. But are you sad to see a story like that go away?
1: No, and I'll tell you why. There are some really good stories where there's a tug of war about right versus wrong. The Sorsby case was one-dimensional, Chris. It was the same thing every day. It was one more AD slash sports commentator expressing total outrage. So that's the thing about the, I mean, there are great stories, and you've lived on this show with them when there's, it's like a tug of war. That was not one.
0: Certainly not. Excellent answer. Paul, something on Connor, I thought it was a very interesting interview with Connor O'Gara. Very insightful, or some of his insights were, I thought, very good. But I was just curious, he had Auburn ranked 14th, and Auburn deserves every low prediction, that they get throughout the preseason, because especially if you're just going off the last 5 years, how could you put them anywhere else? But I was just wondering, did he have reasonings behind all the rankings, or did he just rank him and put the list out?
1: I'll be honest, I didn't really understand where he was going. First of all, he said, these are my power rankings, but even though Alabama is 6th or 7th, I think they'll still make the playoffs because of their schedule. So that type of logic doesn't work well with me. I mean, I just want to know, I only care about one thing. I don't care about the power rankings. I care about who's going to make the playoffs and who's not.
0: Exactly. And that's what I was, when I was saying interesting, I was trying to be nice.
1: He's our guest, but I still got, when the Alabama explanation really threw me, because if you're ranked here, what's the point of a power ranking?
0: Well, that, and the 5 or 6 teams that you actually, in the time that you had the interview that you asked him about, I mean, it was like he loved all of them.
1: Yeah.
0: They can't all be number one.
1: But, Chris, that is the problem this time of the year. And, I mean, I'll go on a show, and I did this the other day, and I violated. I used to have a practice where I would always, this time of the year, you'd go on a show in Arkansas, and you'd say, oh, the new coach is great. They could win 7 to 9 games or 6. I went on the, they asked me, so how do you think Arkansas is going to do? I said, I don't. When you look at the schedule, I don't see a winning record. That's the first time I've ever gone against grain. But I think you have to be honest, and I think too often we all do it. We're all so, especially March, April, May. By the time you get to mid June, you start to realize the sunny optimism is not going to play very well.
0: Certainly. Paul, quick question. We got the U.S. Open starting tomorrow at one of the most iconic courses in the country at Shinnecock Hills, one of the hardest courses that the U.S. Open's played at. Do you have a pick for me?
1: I have gotten to the point now where I literally pick Scottie Scheffler to win every tournament.
0: Yeah, I think he or Rory, just because they're the two best golfers, hardest course, makes sense. But I've got a dark horse for you, Paul.
1: Okay.
0: I'm going with Brad from Macon, Georgia. With his prowess that he talks about with golf, surely he's in the field this week.
1: Well, I've detected a little bit of bad blood between you guys. Now, you probably may have heard me say that I you're a pretty good golfer, so be careful.
0: I know. And he and I have talked to him. We're talking about playing, but I just said, with the prowess he comes on and displays on your show, a golf course, is he going to have to give me some strokes, Paul? I mean, I don't want any, but I mean, I don't want to get into a trap I can't win. I mean, I just didn't realize he was that great. So I'm looking forward to watching him this weekend out at Shinnecock.
1: Well, I think he's a dew sweeper tomorrow morning. So, Keith, you may have to get up early.
0: Thanks, Paul. Talk to you tomorrow.
1: Chris, thank you very much. Let's continue now with Paul in Sacramento, California. Hey, Paul.
2: Hey, how are you?
1: We're well, thank you.
2: Good. Hey, who's better, Big Ten or SEC at this time?
1: Well, I don't mean to play games with you, Paul. What are we talking about here? I mean, I know that they're two different.
2: I played for the Oregon Ducks.
1: Okay.
2: And I think they're going to win the whole thing. They got Dante Moore back. I think they paid him a ton of money.
1: Yeah.
2: They got 9 receivers. nine running backs. They got a great defensive line and a great offensive line. So what do you think?
1: I can't find a lot of fault with what you said. I think in terms of returning quarterbacks, they're in phenomenal shape. I am a huge Dan Lanning fan, and I think his last two years, this year was a little bit better than last year, but he still finds a way to find an absolute disaster in the playoffs. I think he needs to overcome that, but I think that program is built for it. And, you know, as far as top heavy, I would say the Big Ten's probably a little better than the SEC right now.
2: Yeah, I appreciate that, because that's exactly what I thought. That's why I bet $1,000 on Oregon to win the whole thing, which I'll get, I think it's $10,000 if I hit it.
1: Okay, well, listen, I may have to do the same thing. Hey, thank you for the call. An optimist.
2: You bet, Bob.
1: Duck played at Oregon. Let's check in with Daniel in Alabama. Hey, Daniel, go right ahead.
3: Hey, Paul. First-time caller, long-time listener. I wanted to ask you what is your thoughts on Byron Brown competing in the SEC?
1: I am incredibly optimistic about Brown. I think he has really good credentials, and talking to Golish a few weeks ago, I don't think he's going to miss much. I think he has a background, I think, and the experience. Sometimes you want to say, well, you go from a class up, but he's played these teams before. He played Florida. He's played Alabama. He's played a lot of. I think he's played Miami. So I think that he will be well prepared for what he's getting into.
3: Do you think eventually throughout the season, Tristan Teo will take his place?
1: I can't answer that. I think there's a high ceiling for him, but I really like what I hear, and that's all we're talking about. It's not like I'm at practice and seeing what only coaches see.
3: Thank you, Paul.
1: Thank you. Appreciate that. Appreciate it very, very much. A couple of Auburn calls here. Let's take a short break here. We are going out to Omaha in a couple of minutes. Right now, time for you to give us a ring at 855-242-7285.
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1: Okay, we are back. We have one more stop today, and that is in Omaha as the College World Series gets down to crunch time. Still taking your phone calls most of the way, another hour and a half, a little bit more than an hour and a half to go, and we'll take your calls at 855-242-7285. We are finally moving into that preseason mode. We're just a little bit short of 1 month before SEC Media Day, so I think everyone knows what that means. We chatted earlier with Vanderbilt coach Clark Lee. Let's check in right now with Don in Greensboro, North Carolina.
2: Hello, Mr. Feinbaum. I'm a first-time caller. Thank you.
1: Wonderful.
2: Thank you for taking my call.
1: Thank you.
2: I want to know something because I'm turning 70 the 28th of this month, and my question is, when did society start rewarding bad behavior?
1: Well, Don, I think it all depends on the circumstances. So let me drill down on what you asked me. And I know I sound like a teacher here, but where specifically are we rewarding bad behavior?
2: Brandon Sorsby. He got to keep his $4 million, so will he actually learn something from that?
1: Well, I mean, that is fair. Now, again, it's not like a court awarded him the money. That was a decision that I'm still not clear I understand. But I'm sure there's something. I'd like to see the contract there where in return for this money, you are prohibited from maybe talking about what sleazeballs we are here at Texas Tech. I don't know that. I'm just guessing that. But I'm sure it is not just a carte blanche. Here's $4 or $5 million. Get out of jail. Remember, they wanted him. They knew he had issues. They supported him. They went to the wall for him. Why? For obvious reasons. They're desperate to be a college football power.
2: I understand that, but what does that do to prospective people? What if, let's say Jeremiah Smith gets X amount of dollars, okay, and he does something bad. Is he going to be able to keep the money? I'm just like, it just, you know, like I said, I'll be 70 this June, and I was raised that you don't reward bad behavior. I raised my two sons that way. So it just doesn't, I mean, the principle of it, you know, it's just crazy.
1: Well, Don, let me assure you, we were raised in the same generation, and you're right. If I show up here drunk tomorrow and do all kinds of nefarious things, I won't have a job, nor will I be paid. That's the way most society works. This is different, but there are situations where you agree to a contract and it's entirely up to the employer, which in this case is Texas Tech. I don't know the exact reason, and it's not like they're answering questions from anyone other than themselves, but I think they just wanted to cut their losses. And a lot of times in the corporate world, as you probably know, $4 or $5 million is not going to change anybody's life at Texas Tech, especially when one guy is probably almost certainly footing the bill.
2: Okay. Also, let me add one other thing. I was born in Lubbock, Texas. When my dad was in the Air Force, I was like 8 years old when I left there. And you are right. There is nothing in Lubbock, Texas. Well, anyway, Mr. Feinbaum, thank you for taking my call, and I will definitely call back again. And you have a blessed day, sir.
1: Thank you. You too. And it was a great call. And it was a really good question. And I ask all of you the same question. I don't think society in general rewards bad behavior. But I think this comes under a business deal. and you're sitting there at Texas Tech, and I don't know all the machinations that went into this. I mean, there may be other hanging litigation. There's Cincinnati out there, remember, where he played last, that he left. And this may have just been, okay, for whatever amount of money it is, $4 to $5 million, let's cut our loss. And by the way, they probably already gave him the money. And now to go back, I just think they want to be rid of it. And listen, I'm not saying that isn't an enormous amount of money for all of us, but for a big company, for a big institution, for a billionaire, a couple of million dollars, probably not going to change anything. And the quicker they get Brendan Sorsby out of Lubbock, Texas. Wasn't that an old line that some coach once, was it, I can't remember who it was, it said, happiness is seeing Lubbock, Texas in my rearview mirror. That was really said. There's a lot of places that's been said about, but I'm pretty sure it was said about Lubbock, Texas. Rick is up next. Hey, Rick, go right ahead.
3: Hey, Paul, how are you?
1: We're doing great.
3: Good. I just wanted to call and ask you and beg you, actually, and ask you to please, please, please, let's get off this Scoresby guy from Texas Tech. We've heard enough for almost 2 weeks. He's not even in the SEC. He is one out of hundreds of quarterbacks. This is the SEC network. Texas Tech is not in the SEC. We've heard enough about the politics and the judges and Washington and all the lawsuits. And who cares? He's gone now, okay? We've talked about him. He's in the NFL or going to try to get in the NFL now. He has nothing to do with the SEC football network. And enough is enough. It's, you know, I would say 2 days would have been enough, but it's been almost 2 weeks. And I guarantee you, if the Florida and Ole Miss and LSU, Georgia, Alabama, Auburn fans agree with me, they would call in and say, Rick, I agree with you. Let's get off of him. It's almost football season. Baseball season's over. Let's talk, please, Paul, about SEC football and what's going on with those teams and those players. He's one guy, and I don't think anybody else listening in the SEC, which I'm an Alabama fan, and any other fan for the SEC conference cares to hear any more about this one guy and what he has done. He's a crook. He messed up. Let's get over it. And I'm begging you, let's stop it and let's start talking SEC football. Thank you very much. Have a great day.
1: Thank you. And baseball isn't over yet. We're about to go out to Omaha and talk about that. So, by the way, I answered my own question about Lubbock, Texas in your rearview mirror. That was a Mac Davis song in the early 80s. The name of the song was Texas in My Rearview Mirror, and the line said, I thought happiness was Lubbock, Texas in my rearview mirror. So 46 years ago, that forgettable song comes back to my mind. Bob is up next in Fort Worth. Hello, Bob.
4: Hey, Paul. I promised myself I wasn't going to do this, but I've sat and listened to this for 4 or 5 days. Now, I just got to chime in on that checkbook school in Lubbock, Texas.
1: Do it.
4: You know why they call it? You know why they call it a checkbook school, don't you?
1: I don't.
4: You ever heard that term?
1: I have heard that term. Yes.
4: Well, if you got a checkbook, you can get into Tech. That's
1: I like it.
4: That's the God's truth. I think it is hilarious that little old Tech has got to pump their chest out and try to run roughshod over the whole college football system. And they got slapped down and told to sit down and find their place. It tickles me to no end.
1: Well, Bob, I can always count on some honesty from you. Please keep calling.
4: All right, Bob. Talk to you later.
1: You bet. Bob from Fort Worth. Shoot straight. We will take a break. Speaking of shooting straight, hitting straight might be the better answer. One game about to wrap in Omaha, another one another one coming up. And I actually just ended. UNC has beaten West Virginia. So we'll update you on what it all means in just a minute.
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7: Here is your latest Middle Tennessee weather. Clouds increase tonight with a low around 77 and gusty winds. Thursday brings showers and thunderstorms, mainly in the afternoon, with a high near 89. Rain chances are 80%. Thursday night, storms continue with heavy rain possible, low near 69. Juneteenth is mostly sunny and near 86. 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

0: Okay, we head back to Omaha as things are getting very interesting. You saw that a minute ago, Georgia taking on Oklahoma tonight. North Carolina has knocked off West Virginia. We'll talk about what that means in a minute. David DeLucci joining us. First of all, David, let's look ahead to tonight. Break it down for us because there is a great deal at stake.
1: Yeah, it's a big-time matchup tonight. You know, for Georgia, this is going to be their 39th ball game against an SEC opponent. That's just a couple games shy of a record. They have gone through the gauntlet, so to speak. They're going to face an Oklahoma team that is well-rested because they had a couple extra days off because they're here 2-0. And you know what? They're playing with magic. They've started two freshmen on the mound, Cord Rager and Xander Mercurius, and they have been lights out. So why not stay with the same philosophy? They're going with another freshman tonight, hoping that he can follow. This is going to be only his second start of the year. And the Georgia's lineup, their offense that came in leading the nation, they just really haven't clicked in this tournament. They're hitting a team batting average of 184. So if you look at the stats across the board, actually Oklahoma has the better offensive stats. So we'll see tonight.
0: I mean, the easiest thing to sit here in the comfort of a studio is to say, what's wrong with them? Why are they struggling? It is the College World Series. It's a different setup. You understand it better than we do. Explain what can happen to your bats at this moment.
1: Well, Paul, there's a lot of pressure on these players at this level and in this atmosphere. We've been getting 25,000 fans a night over here. You got the national title within your grasp. And I look at the two guys that have carried Georgia all season long with Trey Phelps. He's only one. I think he's 2 for 11 in this tournament, 2 for 14 in this tournament. And Daniel Jackson, who was the Triple Crown winner, has only gotten one hit in this tournament, and that was a home run. So I just think they're trying to do too much. It looks like they're overswinging a little bit. A couple games in a row where the wind is blowing out of here, and they're swinging for the fences. They just need to dial it down. But also the pitching has extremely been impressive. It is elevated all the way across the board. We'll go back to Georgia's Joey Volchko, who struck out 15 players.

0: And then Caden Aoki for Georgia. Both those guys pitched complete games that were lights out. Oklahoma has done the same. So the pitching has gotten better, but you can tell there's a lot of pressure on everyone.
1: And conversely, OU, pretty obvious what's leading them. I mean, they have been lights out at the plate. Describe what they have to face tonight. A little less pressure, but still they're playing Georgia.
0: They're playing Georgia. There is a little less pressure because it's not a do-or-die matchup for them. But I'll tell you what they need to do is they need to get this win so they can have the extra days off. Because North Carolina won today, they don't have to face or throw their ace tomorrow. And that's what Oklahoma wants to do is they don't want to use their ace until they get to the championship series. Now, the Oklahoma lineup, 8 of the 9 batters have gotten a hit in this College World Series. So the pressure is off. They know what's at stake. They have been very hot. Georgia has beaten the ACC, number one team in the ACC, the number one team in the Big Ten, and Georgia while they're here. That's Oklahoma, I'm sorry. So they have played and beat the best teams in the country. This is nothing for them. They feel like they're playing for house with house money. And I like to say it all starts with their leadoff hitter, Jason Walk, who's got 3 hits, and he's been outstanding leading the game off every time.
1: Yeah, I want to get back to your pitching question because clearly when you lose a game in this, you are in trouble. I'll get to North Carolina in a minute, but in terms of what's at stake for Georgia, they and obviously Oklahoma, kind of frame the pitching matchup for us and why it is so important, obviously, for Oklahoma to get out of here tonight.
0: Yeah, so if they can get, you know, maybe 3 innings out of Nick, like I said, it's his second start of the season. He pitched in a regional game. He went 7 innings. You hope he can give you 3. And if he can, you can go with your usual bullpen rotation. Probably L.J. Mercurius will come in. He's been dominant in the bullpen. But if you start dipping in there and you start using guys up, then you're depleted for tomorrow's matchup, which will be a double elimination loser goes home. Now, on the other end, Georgia is actually going to dip into their bullpen to have a starter tonight. Not sure who they're going to throw. It could be Paul Farley. I believe he only has 3 starts on the year. So both sides, you're going to see pitchers that have not logged in a whole lot of starts. Now, they've been relievers. They've come in the later innings. It's a totally different situation than when you step on the mound in the first inning, score 0-0. The nerves are in there. The butterflies are in there. And the guy that can overcome that and shut down the opposing team for probably the first 2 innings for their offense to get going. And look, when we talk about offense, we got the wind blowing out today at about 25, 30 miles an hour. So it doesn't matter if you lead the nation in home runs. All you got to do is get a ball up in the air to left center to right fielder, and it's getting out of the ballpark.
1: And not to get too far ahead, but North Carolina played a minute ago, and they clearly want chaos, do they not? They'd love to see this thing continue. And if it does continue and Georgia wins tonight, not to start getting ahead to Saturday, but how does that change the dynamics of the championship series?
0: No matter what, if they have to play another game tomorrow, Georgia and Oklahoma, whoever wins that game tomorrow, they're going to have to be offensive to beat North Carolina because they're going to dip so deep into that pitching staff. And tomorrow you will see both teams use their aces to go to the championship series. So North Carolina is sitting back. They're in the best case scenario that they have because they have their ace, Jason DeCaro, sitting on the side. He's going to be watching baseball, relaxing tomorrow. It couldn't have been set up more perfect for them. Their hopes is that these two teams not only battle it out tonight, but also battle it out tomorrow.
1: David, thank you. We'll be watching later tonight after the game, you and Dari, with post-game coverage live from Omaha. Quite a bit at stake tonight, starting in a couple of hours. We appreciate David DeLucci joining us. Let's take Odishe now as we move on. Hello, Odishe. Good afternoon.
2: Hey, Mr. Feinbaum. I can't understand, and I called yesterday about the whole paying the NIL for Sorsby. And I know that's the topic of the week, last couple of weeks, but the bigger picture is the two people that's complained about not talking about football or complaining about what your topic is, I don't know if they know that this is a caller-driven show. Whatever is on the mind of the caller, you allow on your show. And there's this nifty gadget, if they're especially in the car, it's called a knob. And if they touch that knob, they can change the channel if they don't like what they're hearing. But what's happening right now is the hot topic. That is what you're going to discuss, regardless of whether it's their team or what their top five teams are or whatnot. And Mr. Feinbaum, I give you kudos for what you have to put up with. God bless you. Praying for you and praying for everybody that calls in that is having an ailment. Love you both.
1: Thank you very much, Odishay. And let me make it very clear. It is a caller-driven show. We have certain guests, as we just did, setting the table for what is important. It's not a matter of our opinion. Everybody knows what's happening in Omaha. Everybody knows what's happening in the college football world. We don't tell callers what to talk about. When a caller like the one a minute ago calls in, I shrug my shoulders because we've all heard it before, and it really just doesn't matter. We are well aware that this program is televised on the SEC network. We're also well aware it's distributed to many, many radio stations around the country and nationally on satellite radio. So we try to choose the topics based on what is in the news, not what we think the audience should hear. The audience will ultimately dictate what they want to hear by choosing to be here or not. We'll take a short break, and we are coming back.
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0: Okay, and it has been a busy one this afternoon on a Wednesday. Let's get to David up next in Florida. Hello, David. Good afternoon.
1: Hey, Paul. I've been meaning to ask, how close was Texas from being the Miami of last year? And what I'm, my hypothesis is had Texas not played Ohio State, they would have made the CFP and away they go. And the quarterback was playing better, and the team was doing better in their towards the end of the season. But I don't know. I mean, you had a good guest yesterday. He was talking about the blocking issues with Texas and their supporting the running back. So you know, how close were they from making the championship and making the CFP and maybe making a run to the championship game?
0: I think they could have survived the Ohio State game. The game that got them was Florida. It was inexcusable the way they played down there against a poorly coached and a somewhat undermanned team. They just let up that day. I expected them to lose to Georgia. Had they lost Ohio State and Georgia, they would have survived. They wouldn't have been in great shape from a seeding standpoint. They probably would have gotten either Miami. I'm thinking they may have gotten Miami, quite frankly, the first round. And don't forget, I'm sure you haven't, Texas A&M came within one pass of beating Miami. So I think what you laid out is interesting. Would they have then played Ohio State again? Could they have beaten them? Yeah. That Ohio State team on the on New Year's Eve was very beatable.
1: Okay. Well, it just shows how razor thin the margins are. So thanks for your time.
0: Thanks. Yeah, the problem with Texas, though, they just really, their play calling was terrible at the beginning of the year. Their blocking was anemic, and they just simply couldn't get it going. Bash is up next. Hey, Bash.
2: Thank you, Paul. I'm enjoying the show today. Thank you for taking my call. I enjoyed especially your interview with Clark Lee, and I want to ask you, did that interview, Paul, did it sound like somebody who is committed to the Vanderbilt Commodores and that he is going to be the Kirby Smart version of his old alma mater to the Commodores going forward, Paul?
0: Yeah, I think the closest Clark Lee probably came to leaving was last year. In fact, I remember we were in Nashville for the, what game was it? I don't know, I think the Kentucky game. It was near the end of the year, and I was talking to him off the air. And I came away thinking he was leaving. He was under enormous pressure. He was talking about all the things that were happening, not only Pavia and the season, but he was getting offers. And I think in the end, he just made a very unconventional decision to stay where you are. Most people don't do that. And I think it was a very wise decision.
2: Do you think that decision had to be any influenced by the success out of nowhere that the Indiana Hoosiers built last year, Paul, after making the playoffs the year before but having a horrible postseason, and then they turn around 1 year later, and with good coaching, with good core principles, they are the reigning defending national champions, and maybe that affected Clark Lee in his decision. What do you think?
0: It could have, but I think what also predicated it is the structure or the infrastructure at Vanderbilt. The AD, you know her story. The president, you've seen him on here before. And I think he just felt that it was a good time to double down. Now, the problem, I think, for Clark Lee is the most obvious. It's the schedule. I've talked to him twice now in a week, and that 9-game schedule will likely hurt Vanderbilt as much as anyone in the SEC.
2: Maybe right, but that 9-game schedule wouldn't hurt them as much if Diego Pavia was going to. Was that it, Paul? Like, if Diego had any eligibility left, he would have used it, but he ran out. Is that what was the deal?
0: Yeah, no. I mean, there was nobody in Nashville last year at the end of the year thought Diego Pavia was coming back. But we have the schedule up, Bash, and here's what I mean by that. He's got a game against NC State. He should win that game. NC State doesn't win big games very often. But then, those road games at Auburn, at Georgia, Ole Miss, I like the fact, I mean, you've got, how about these three straight games? I mean, you can't do much better than this. Two are on the road, but still, Arkansas, at Kentucky, open date at Mississippi State. I mean, you can bag three wins right there and then roll the dice at the end of the year with Alabama and Tennessee at home.
2: You got to be kidding me, Paul. Who did the Vanderbilt Commodores pay off in the SEC scheduling committee to give them the three easiest cupcakes in the conference their first three games? I'm like, what is this?
0: You can't do any better than that. I didn't notice that last week during the schedule show, but you look at three-game stretches. Name me a better one.
2: You know what? You can do better than that, Paul. If you're the Vanderbilt Commodores, you know what team you can add in that schedule, and it's an easy win, too? The Missouri Tigers and Eli Drinkwitz.
0: That's funny. Yeah, I got to get you and Eli together one day. I think you guys would be great friends.
2: We would absolutely break the internet with his awkwardness and my hostility towards him. It would be a very, like a man in the woods who doesn't know a bear is there attacking him, and he's just happy to be in the woods.
0: Why do you hate him so much?
2: Well, it kind of got instigated more during the media days you had with him in his interview. And he was so arrogant, thinking that, like, I mean, like you said, Paul, you addressed him, like, directly and said that if it doesn't work out for you this season, then you're just going to get a buyout contract and sit at home and do nothing, right? And what did he say to you there, Paul? He couldn't disagree with that. Said, like, oh, I'm just going to retire and just take your job, Paul.
0: Yeah, well, I mean, he does know he can get a TV job. But right now, Bash, when you have, I don't know what his buyout is. It's probably enormous. But when you have, you know, 20, 30, 40, $50 million, maybe, or 70 like DeBoer, do you think that really puts any, I mean, do you think you go to bed at night worried about your future? I mean, I guarantee you do not.
2: No person who is a Jimmy Sexton client, Paul, has to worry about that. You know this. He's done it for all of his clients. Every one of them, if they don't succeed, has that contingency plan in the back if it doesn't go well. It's how he's handled all of his clients. Because let me tell you this, Paul. Is Jimmy like John Calipari when he goes to NBA games and watches his former players battle against each other? And like when Sexton goes to any SEC game on a Saturday, it's like, oh, my children. Fight fair, but also fight dirty.
0: Yeah, no, I've seen him at I've seen him in press boxes and suites at airports on Saturday, and he just kind of roll. I mean, he does go to a lot of games. I remember I saw him a couple of years ago at the at the Columbus, Mississippi airport. That's near Mississippi State. He was flying in there. He had been on the West Coast the night before watching a USC game. I mean, he makes the rounds, but it's all easy lifting. He's in a private plane. He's in luxury boxes. It doesn't really matter to him because even if his coach loses, you know what happens. He gets another one of his coaches in his place.
2: A coach loses, another coach that he manages takes his place, and the coach that just lost his job is sitting comfortably with a nice buyout check.
0: Yeah, I mean, Bash, listen, most of us, as we get older, what keeps us up at night? Worried about feeding our family and being secure. None of Jimmy Sexton's clients have that concern. We will take a short break. One more hour to go.
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20: 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The AUSL on ESPN, all season long. This is legendary.

0: in Alabama. Hey, Jackson. Oh. Hey there.
1: I got two questions for you, Paul. What do you think the Auburn Tigers' record's going to be this year?
0: I think Auburn is definitely going to have a winning record, go to a bowl game, maybe 7 or 8 wins. What about that?
1: I'm praying so.
0: Yeah,
1: and
0: I see.
1: My other question is, what do you think about week 3 in Ole Miss versus LSU?
0: I think it'll be a great game. I would favor Ole Miss right now, but it's so hard to call LSU season or Ole Miss for that matter until two things happen. I want to see Ole Miss against Louisville. That's a really good football program, and I want to see LSU at home against Clemson. Jackson, thank you for the call. Roger is up next in Florida. Hello, Roger. Roger, you there? Obviously not when you hear the hang-up sign. Swamp Dog is up next. Hey, Swamp Dog.
2: Hello there, Mr. Paul. Good to talk to you today, brother.
0: Thank you.
2: Yeah. I got a little anxiety going on with me right now. I know y'all going out to Omaha and check on the game tonight and everything. Georgia's got to beat Oklahoma today, tonight, and tomorrow to keep on playing. And that's hard, but... I'm really impressed with the way they handled Texas. Texas can't seem to beat Georgia in football or baseball, apparently, because we already beat them twice in the World Series now. And you know what they've done to them in football already. But Georgia has proven they can win games when they don't hit the ball. They can play small ball, as they used to call it in the old days, you know. Run the bases the right way. Good pitching. Win the game that way. You ain't got to hit the ball out of the park every time. But they can sure do that. They do that better than anybody. But, I'm anxious. I'm looking forward to the game tonight, man. And I hope you can – I think we are the best team still standing, in my personal opinion. Of course, I'm biased. But I think we can. But I just hope we can do it. And I got one more thing to say about Sorsby. I know everybody's sick and tired of hearing about it, but – when they let him walk away with that money today, what was it, $4 million that they gave him?
0: Something like that.
2: And they said, just take the money and go. Just take the money and go and keep our name out of your mouth. You know, that, to me, and that's just my opinion.
0: Swan Dog, I thought you were about to run, break in, just take the money and run right there. I was all ready to finish that song for you. Thanks for the call. Appreciate it. Chris is up next in South Carolina.
3: Oh, how you doing on this good old Wednesday afternoon?
0: Yes, sir.
3: Your studio looking good, too. But, Paul, I've been paying a lot of attention, man, to LSU coming up because this first game. I didn't like to pay attention. They loaded now. But, Paul, Lane Kiffin, man, he says that he's going to win a championship during his team. So with him saying that, what are you going to do, win in the first 3 years? Because that's how long he's going to stay there. I just don't understand how you think that's going to happen. Then he brought Ed back with him, and didn't nobody talk about that. How you feel about Ed coming back to town?
0: I haven't really thought about it.
3: Man, see, it's a lot of things. Y'all be talking about these kids gambling and talking about all these other stories. That's why these callers begin mad, because a lot of big stories have been happening. But I guess people, like you said, it's a caller-driven show. People don't want to talk about them. But, yeah, so I really don't see how he's going to win in the next 3 years, Paul. I really don't, man. He might kick out T-10, or he might get beat, Paul. But one thing for sure, he ain't going to win in the first 3 years. Have a nice day.
0: Ricky is up next in Mississippi. Hello, Ricky.
4: Hey, Paul. How you doing?
0: We're doing great.
4: All right. Yeah, I want to piggyback on the Sorsby thing too. I want to know, do you think that they're going to take an NFL team would take a chance on even drafting this kid? I don't know why would they take that chance, and I don't know if he could handle the pressure anyway, man. There's too much scrutiny going on. I think he should just take the money and go do something else, man. Go to college and you know, learn to be a CEO or something. You know, something, man. I don't know. It's just, so I know he wants to play football. I get it, but you know, but when you, you know, when you have an addiction, sometimes, you know, well, a lot of times people, they lose the most important thing that they love, you know, and that's the payoff, you know, that's what happens sometimes, you know, when people, you know, like alcoholics and, you know, drug addicts, you know, they lose their family, the most important thing in their lives, and sometimes you don't get it back, man. And, you know, so, you know, and that's, and how you pick up the pieces and move forward. That's the important thing, you know, because, I mean, because football is, it shouldn't be, you know, the end all be all, you know, for him. You know, I understand he's an athlete but still, I just think that, you know, you cut your losses and try something else, and try to be successful in that. And, you know, because gambling with all that kind of money, even with him getting that money, I don't know, is he going to be able to, if you don't have the right people around him, even with that kind of money, how is he going to, you know, sustain from gambling even there? I mean, you know, first of all, you're going to have some strong spiritual guidance with him to help him with that, you know. But I just don't know, you know. You remember that guy, Josh Gordon, that played football, you know, in the NFL, and he got chance after chance, man. You know, the teams gave him some of the chances, and you know, it's just hard to sustain when you're getting that kind of money, and it's hard, man. You don't have the right guidance around you, man. It's just hard to make it. But that's all I had to say about him. But Paul, who you still think George is going to win it all? I know they got a tough task tonight.
0: No, you know, Ricky, I think I spoke too soon the other night.
4: I always thought that they were the best team, but
0: they're in a really tough spot right now.
4: But I think Oklahoma, and that's what happened in the World Series, Paul. Just get in, and whoever team that's hot. That usually, because I remember when State won it back in 21, they weren't the best team, and Ole Miss either. They were the last team in, so it's just whoever gets hot at the right time, and looks like Oklahoma may be it. That's all I got, Paul.
0: Hey, Ricky, thank you. Handsome Joe is up next.
5: Roll Tide, roll, Paul Feinbaum. And you know what? I like Ricky. I mean, I do. I've always liked his calls. And you know what? Hey, he may be regulating material, Paul, because, you know, he does some. The guy is smart. I mean, he knows what he's talking about. I like Ricky. But, Paul, before the show started, I got a call from Trey. I think he tried to call Brad first, but he sounds a lot better. I mean, he's doing. He sounds real good. He's going to have a procedure again next week. But he told me he's going to try to call in today, and I think he's got a few things he wants to talk to Darryl about in Georgia, but I'll leave that for Trey to be doing that. But, Paul, I agree with you, Lane Kiffin, man. I don't think there's no way he's going to beat Ole Miss. Ole Miss, man, they're going to be jacked for that game. And Lane coming out and saying, we're going to win. Can you imagine if Kalen DeBoer or even Kirby Smart come up and made those statements? We're going to win the national championship. I mean, you try for it, but, Paul, he runs his mind. Lane Kiffin, Lane, I'm speaking to you. Go give yourself a swirly, because I think that's what he does anyway, Paul. I think he gives himself swirlies. He looks like he does. He's crazy-eyed. He's stupid, Paul. He talks out of both sides of his face, and you can't believe a word he says. You can't believe nothing the dude says, Paul. He's just a complete idiot. But I do say this, Paul. I still believe George is going to do it. I think George is going to regulate Oklahoma tonight, and then it's going to be, let's see if Oklahoma can beat Georgia twice in a row. And we'll see tonight if they can, because they won yesterday or day before, whenever they play. But anyway, my picks on Georgia Bulldogs, I think they're going to do it. I still think they're the team to beat. I think it's going to come down between them and West Virginia. West Virginia just on the road for some reason. I think, you know, North Carolina's got their hands full with that bunch.
1: But anyway, Paul, I just wanted to get in and give an update on Trey. But he does, Paul, that's the best I've heard him sounding in a long time. And, you know, he's taking care of himself. He's home. He's got to, like I said, he's got to go back to the hospital next week and have a procedure done. But he did tell me to tell you he's going to try to call in tomorrow. But anyway, Paul, it's good talking to you, my man. Love you, brother. Peace and roll, tide, roll.
0: Thank you very much. Glad to hear that news. And we will take a short break. We're still around for another 45 minutes. We hope you will be, too.
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1: We are back, and Brian is up next in Tulsa. Hey, Brian.
2: Hey, Paul. Good afternoon on a hot and windy day here in Tulsa. What Hampton Joe said earlier about Trey is great. It's great news. It's good to hear that Trey's doing good. Trey, we're still praying for you. Can't wait to hear from you tomorrow. And nothing, Paul, I have to disagree with Hampton Joe. I mean, Oklahoma right now is the hot, as Ricky said, you know, usually the hottest team will win, and right now the hottest team is Oklahoma. And I'm going to say this: Georgia is a great baseball team. I'm not going to say anything bad about this Georgia baseball team, because the fact that they knocked out Texas yesterday is remarkable. Because everybody kept picking on Texas to win the College World Series, and I knew Texas wasn't going to win. And Georgia did a great job of just shutting down that Longhorn offense. Only allowed 2 runs yesterday. That's just incredible after what Texas did to Alabama. So, Paul, I'm going to say tonight, I think the final score is going to be 5-3 Oklahoma. It's going to be the Sooners and the Tar Heels in the national championship game. Until then, Paul, I'll talk to you later. I'll talk to you tomorrow, my friend. Boomer Sooner, I am out.
1: Albert is up next. Good afternoon.
3: Hey, Paul.
1: Hey there.
3: What do George Rogers and Herschel Walker have in common, besides Heisman trophies?
1: Yeah, well, that's certainly one's from Georgia, one's from South Carolina. I really don't know.
3: Neither one scored a touchdown against Clemson.
1: That is news to me for something that happened 45 years ago, 6 years ago.
3: Yes. Yes. Who is the best college athlete that you've ever seen?
1: Well, I actually said this once in front of Bo Jackson. I thought Herschel Walker is the best running back I've ever seen, but the best athlete I have ever seen is Tim Tebow.
3: Oh, okay, I was thinking Bo Jackson myself.
1: Let me back up a second, because I was really thinking in terms of football on the field. Bo Jackson, I'm trying to remember when I heard this. The late Dick Schaap once told me this. He wrote a book, a biography of Bo Jackson. He said Bo Jackson may have been the greatest athlete of all time, and that's including Jim Thorpe. So I know I said what I did. Tim Tebow on the football field, I think, did more than anybody I've ever seen, just from a couple of reasons. Inspiring his team, inspiring everything around him. But Bo Jackson could have done anything, and I remember I covered Bo Jackson in high school. People said Bo Jackson was a better baseball player than he was football player, and he's one of the greatest football players ever. But had he not been hurt, he probably would have been among the two or three best baseball players of all time.
3: I saw him play in a minor league game, and he was just awesome.
1: Yeah. Well, yeah, I actually covered Bo's first minor league game when he played. Who was he playing for? He was playing for the Memphis team.
3: Memphis team. They were
1: the Memphis Chicks.
3: Yeah. Braves.
1: Yeah.
3: And I actually saw that, and he went like 4-for-4 or something.
1: I think I have the distinction of having covered both Bo Jackson's first game in the minor leagues in Memphis and Michael Jordan's first game in the minor leagues in Birmingham. So I don't know if anybody will ever be able to top that for something that's not very important.
3: Michael Jordan was definitely the best basketball player, in my opinion.
1: Yeah, you know, I'm glad you backed me up on that, because I really – Tebow is the player that I always think, like, who's the greatest SEC player you've ever seen? It's Tebow. But – I'm gonna come away from what I said. I think, and I shouldn't have had a hard time remembering this, because I covered every day of Bo Jackson's career, both in high school, college, and the NFL. He was without a doubt. And by the thing about Bo Jackson that you may know, Bo did not like the practice. I don't think he ever worked out of season. He was just a natural athlete.
3: His thighs were like 38 inches, weren't they?
1: No, unbelievable. He was back to the Herschel Walker. We were at Auburn one day, I don't know, maybe 10 years ago, and he somebody asked me on the panel. He was sitting with us, and I mentioned that I thought Herschel was a better football player. And he actually stood up. He said, "You know what? I'm about to break you in half like a pencil." And he could have done it easily.
3: Oh yeah. Well, I appreciate the call.
1: Hey, thanks for the question. I'm glad you're
3: every day. And
1: well, that means a lot. Thanks. Thank you very much. I'm glad you got me off of. I mean, you can't go wrong. I mean, Tebow to me is just the most exciting player I've ever seen. Manziel wasn't far behind, but Bo Jackson, he just his career. I mean, he won a Heisman Trophy, but it was a little bit different because I think it was his third season. He was hurt and really he missed a couple of games, but overall, there's just never been anyone quite like him. Herschel Walker was also. I'm trying to remember what year it was. It was 82, I think, or 81. 81 and 82, I believe. Herschel played Bo, and the games were literally epic. We'll talk about that some other time when we have a little more time. Dale is up next in Colorado. Hello, Dale.
4: Hey, Paul. How are you doing today?
1: Well, thank you.
4: Yeah, I just want to give a shout-out to Bass. I was in his neck of the woods today. I was in at Boulder. Off of Arapahoe, doing some plumbing remodeling at a school, and I would like to, you know, maybe invite him to have a beer, man. You know, we saw some Georgia Bama football, and I could, you know, sign his petition to get McElroy, you know, head coach at Alabama. But but my question is, Paul, do you think? And this is, you know, I'm trying to get past all this, but this sorcery thing. Do you think that this put a mark on college football? I mean, because you know there are people that are, you know, that things, you know, games are fixed already. You know what I mean? I mean, what do you think, you know, this does to college football?
1: Dale, I don't think it's going to have a very significant impact. Now, had Sorsby played at Texas Tech, it would have been different. Had he played and there been a scandal, it would have been detrimental. But the fact that it really was such a short story, it came out a couple weeks ago. There was confusion over it. Nobody thought he was going to play. And then really, you know, from a week ago Monday until the following Monday, it was a fairly short week. It seemed like a long week. But I think the one thing going in favor of college football during that week, it was simply the New York Knicks. They sucked all the oxygen out of the sports media. And I remember being on ESPN a week ago Tuesday with Greenberg. And Greenberg, it was the day after the first game at Madison Square Garden, when the president was there and the game that the Knicks lost, not the game that they won, from the 29-point comeback a week ago tonight. And Greenberg actually apologized to the audience. He said, "I'm sorry that we have to get away from the Knicks, but one story is so important." And then he introduced me to talk about Sorsby. But that's how it was somewhat. It went over the head of a lot of people because last week was such a big week for the NBA. Thank you for the call. Really appreciate it. We're up against the break. You want to give us a ring? The final 30 minutes. You may do so now. We'll be right back.
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12: Here is your latest Middle Tennessee weather. Clouds increase tonight with a low around 77 and gusty winds. Thursday brings showers and thunderstorms, mainly in the afternoon, with a high near 89. Rain chances are 80%. Thursday night, storms continue with heavy rain possible, low near 69. Juneteenth is mostly sunny and near 86. 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
1: Hey, Paul, can we talk about football, please? I want to talk about football. Can anybody in here talk about football?
2: Dude, that guy right there, I'm telling you, I don't know if he's called in long enough to get in on this hour, but he does need to. I tell you what I'll do. I'll give my dose of meds to that guy right there because he seems like he needs them a little bit more than I do. But Paul, I got a question for you. The one football player that never won a Heisman, but you think should have.
0: I really think there's a number of them, but I would land on Peyton Manning.
2: Okay, that's a fair answer right there. I mean, me being an Alabama fan, I was going to say someone like David Palmer or Sean Alexander, some you know, just me being an Alabama fan, but that's a good.
0: Well, Dylan, I would even add Trent Richardson to that list. Richardson played on a national championship team. The problem for Palmer and for Sean Alexander is that Sean Alexander picked a bad time for a lesson. He really lost it. I think it was a game against Tennessee, but Peyton Manning's, the reason I bring him up

0: is that this will sound crazy considering where I work, but ESPN hijacked his Heisman Trophy, considering where Peyton Manning worked. They started campaigning for the guy from Michigan, the defensive player, Charles Woodson, who I think was a punt returner. And he should not have won. I actually said this to Charles Woodson in his face once. I ran into him. And they started a campaign, started pushing him, and it literally got away from him. Peyton Manning, Dan, it was a disgrace for him not to win that award.
1: I was real young then, but you're exactly right on that right there. Peyton should have been one of the ones that, you know, that's one of the most underrated ones right there. But I got something to tell Bash real quick. Hey, tomorrow when you do your Zoom call, I want you to go out and buy you a doll, okay? And I want you to point on that doll where Jimmy Sexton hurt you. But anyway, Paul, the dirtiest player in the game's out of here.
0: Yeah, and by the way, I'm not looking. There are a number of great players who didn't win the Heisman. Another one I mentioned earlier, Herschel Walker should have won it in 1980. He really was the best player that year as he led Georgia to a national championship, and they gave it to George Rogers. A lot of other ones, and I'm not going to go too deep in, but Jim Brown didn't win it either, and he's maybe. Somebody asked me about Bo Jackson being the greatest athlete. Jim Brown may have been the greatest athlete, period. Let's continue. Stimp is up next. Stimp never won anything.
2: Hey, Paul, thanks for taking my call. And, Dylan and Jasper, Paul, if his call was 30 seconds, 26 seconds of it is, well, so. But anyways, Paul, how come Bass didn't zoom in today? His lease must have ran out in that janitor's closet, and he got told, hey, buddy, put that computer back in the computer lab and get to step it. And you know, Paul, yesterday when Cat Daddy asked you for your top five teams entering this season, did you leave Notre Dame out on purpose? I know
0: yes.
2: You did, Paul. But also, Handsome Joe cut up Clemson Chris for doubling up on the keypad and calling in twice yesterday. And Joe did the same thing on Friday. I mean, seriously, Paul, I don't even think this guy is in tune with reality. He just said he was taking West Virginia to beat North Carolina. And WVU is already out and eliminated. The game's been over for an hour and a half. North Carolina won, and they're advanced to the final. And, we got all this excitement with the World Cup going on and Oklahoma in the College World Series, but it's still not enough for Sooner Boy Bryant. Someone relayed to me that he's upset about the fact there's no such tournament where you can compete for the World Plate or the World Fork. How would you celebrate a victory, Brian? Meet up in Red Bay with all his regulator buddies at Handsome Joe's house? So you guys can knit sweaters, make friendship bracelets, scarf down Piggly Wiggly and eat the Girl Scout cookies you're supposed to sell while listening to girls just want to have fun? Irish, fire thing in there.
0: Wow. Brad is up next in Macon, Georgia.
3: Woo, Paul, that was something right there. But thanks for taking my call. And listen, Stim, get off Bash. It takes a lot of talent to get a 4-year degree in 8 years. You don't understand that. But Paul, I'm gonna tell you, Burt Jones lost the Republican primary over here to runoff, and Field had a good campaign manager. I think he could have pulled it out, but Rick Jackson won it, and Darryl. Maybe you should change careers and see what you can do to help some people. But these analysts, Paul, they're not jumping in line to make predictions. And you're going to see this. They're not jumping in line to pick who's going to be in the national championship game. I think after what Heather Dinich did last year, going off and picking Penn State and Clemson to meet in the Natty, and they wound up meeting in the Pinstripe Bowl, I don't think they're in a big hurry to do that, because it just makes them look bad when they go out on a limb and make a pick and it don't even come close to happening. But I wanted to get in and call today, Paul. Tomorrow I got an 8:00 tea time at Shinnecock Hills. And Chris didn't tell you, but he is going to be my caddy, and we're probably going to get in a full-out fist fight on the third hole when he gives me the wrong club, Paul. but I know y'all are buddies, but when we do play, Paul, I just want you to know he's already called you out. He wants you on his team, my partner. You never guess who my partner's going to be, but I'm going to go ahead and take him.
0: Well, John, I don't Talty. Know. Wow, you're in great shape then. I hope to be playing one. I mean, how long have I been promising you that I'm going to play again?
3: 4 years. 4 years. Listen, all you got to do is get a putter and a sand wedge. If me and you play on a team, all you got to do is chip and putt. But I do know this. When me and we all get together and Chris plays, he cannot bring his favorite club. It's not going to be – he cannot do that. It's not a 7-iron. It's not a driver. It's that 5-inch foot that he wears, that shoe where he hits all those foot wedges. And, Chris, you will not be hitting foot wedges against all of us. You're going to make you play the game right. But, Paul, thanks for taking my call, and have a good day, brother. Thank you.
0: You bet. John is up next in St. Louis.
4: Hey, Paul, thanks for taking my call tonight, because a call we had last night was totally out of bounds. I asked you a very simple question and tried to understand what's going on with Niall, and you were very arrogant and condescending to me. And I don't understand that, Paul. So next time I call in here and I want to talk business, please at least give me the respect, young man, that I deserve to get straight.
0: We will take a short break, and more respect for John when we return.
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0: We are back. Time running out on a Wednesday. Sheila is up next.
1: Whoa, what was the call before the call? What is going on? Paul Feinbaum, what is going on? The best thing about this show is you, but that caller-driven stuff just cracks me up. I started not to call today, but I have to go in the shade room on one of your callers. Sorry, Bash, but you're it. Lay off Bash. He took 8 years to get a four-year degree? Is that true, Paul?
0: I can neither confirm nor deny that, but I think it's true.
1: Okay. Hey, I'm a fan of academia and a lifelong learner. You do your thing, Bash. You do your thing. And then Clemson Chris versus Mount Brook Chris. I love the Chris's. I do. I can't hear on either one of them. And then I do want to say that you threw shade on John in St. Louis. You did it yesterday. But today you said, give me the respect, young man, was his quote. And you did. You hung up on him. More respect for you, John, right after this. I mean, Paul, you are on a roll. Your producers need to do the shade room and roll back all of your quotes. Because I don't think your callers quite get that you are the whole thing. Going under the shade tree with Paul is a real thing. I don't think they understand you're throwing them under the bus, rolling over, setting it on fire, and getting on your plane and driving. No, getting on the plane and leaving the building. All right, the Eagle has landed. War Eagle. Next up. Thanks, Paul.
0: Thank you very much. Denver is up next in Georgia. Hello, Denver.
2: Hey, I wanted to ask you about Georgia's schedule for next year. Do you think the 9 SEC games will hurt them for the postseason or help?
0: Listen, I don't think 9 SEC games are going to help anyone because it's so. If you look at Georgia's schedule, and I mean, there's some good and bad. Playing at Arkansas, that's a place you don't mind playing, but at Alabama is absurdly difficult. Oklahoma at home, same. At Ole Miss, you can't really. You can get a tougher schedule. You could have played at Texas, I guess, but I don't like the fact that you have to play at Alabama, at Ole Miss, at South Carolina. The Arkansas game, not a big deal, but let's see. I'm counting 1, 2, 3, 4. So Georgia didn't get hurt. I mean, the Florida game's neutral site. It's at Atlanta, so they have four home games. In addition to that, I don't think it's an impossible schedule. And the other thing I'll say is, Georgia doesn't have the mega game at the beginning like they often do: Clemson, Oregon, Notre Dame. So I think the schedule is manageable. I don't see Georgia being undefeated, but I'm not sure anybody is going to be undefeated.
2: Yeah, then do you think they can beat Alabama and Tuscaloosa?
0: The easy answer is no, based on the last couple of years, but they will have a better team. They will have a better roster on that night. So I think it's a little early to make that call, but I think at the moment they might be a slight favorite. Thanks for the call. Really do appreciate it.
2: Thank you.
0: Logan, you bet. Logan is up next in Tennessee. Hello, Logan.
3: Hello, Paul. How you doing today?
0: We are well. Thank you.
3: I'm just calling to talk to you, about Tennessee, a little bit about Tennessee football,
0: Okay.
3: Heard you talk about them, saying you think the inexperienced quarterback's really going to hurt them. And I just want to, give my point on why it's not going to.
0: Go ahead.
3: All righty. You got the running back room coming in behind, a Josh Heupel offense, And you just have experience you haven't seen in years in the Tennessee football. You got Mike Matthews coming in, junior, redshirt junior, and then you have Braylon Staley. Everyone's doubting Braylon Staley. I just don't get how you just look at the quarterback position and you think, oh, this team is done.
0: Hey, listen, let me ask you a question about the defense, though. And I realize a change was made, and it was a necessary change, but how confident are you in that defense in the first season under Jim Knowles?
3: A little bit more confident than you would be, without the changes that he took. He brought in people from Penn State he's already coached at different levels, you know, defensive line, the secondary and everything. So I'm a little bit more confident. I think there will be growing pains. You know, there always is, especially in the SEC. But I think it's going to be able to come in behind a Josh Heupel offense. We saw it in 2024 with an inexperienced quarterback in Nico. You know, he was able to slow the games down and, you know, use the run game to really win games. And he went to the playoff. Yet we lost to Ohio State. But, I mean, I just don't think it's okay to just throw the season out the window because you have an inexperienced quarterback.
0: Listen, thank you very much for the call. Joe is up next. Hey, Joe, you're on the air. Good afternoon.
4: Hey, Paul, how are you? I just wanted to talk about Byron Brown and how Auburn's going to be this upcoming year.
0: You bet. Let's hear it.
4: Well, I wanted your opinion on it.
0: Oh, I'm sorry. I like Byron Brown, and I like Gohlers. Now, the question is how much better are they going to be? I'll give you the pitfalls. Game one, must win. Baylor was a must win last year, and it is this year, and even more so the fact that the game should have been at Jordan-Hare Stadium, where I would have said it's an absolute win, versus Atlanta, where I can't promise you much. And then I think the Florida game. If Auburn can beat Baylor and beat Florida at home, watch out. I think the momentum, I think the enthusiasm, I think the vibe is going to be unreal.
4: Yeah, I agree. Do you think we have any chance of beating Georgia and Alabama away or no?
0: No, I don't. hate to be. I would have told you if both a year. I mean, I thought last year Alabama Auburn had a shot at one of those two games, and guess what? They had a great shot at both games. But I think winning on the road will be too much in year one. Thank you for the call. Motorhead is up next in Little Rock.
5: Hi, Paul. Thanks for taking my call.
0: Thank you.
5: Speaking with a gentleman about guys that probably deserved the Heisman Trophy but didn't get it. And
0: right.
5: I agree with you 100% on Peyton Manning. But Darren McFadden, man.
0: You're right. He was good.
5: He was something else. And if he hadn't run up against a juggernaut known as Tim Tebow, he would have definitely won that year. But McFadden, he was 4,500 yards in 3 years.
0: No, Darren was a great player, and unfortunately, he did kind of fall into a time warp there, which happens sometimes. Hey, thank you very, very much for the call. Wow, what an afternoon we have had. If you just got on board, I hope that isn't the case. A number of other guests, including Clark Lee of Vanderbilt. Fantastic conversation with him. We'll leave it here.

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9: 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Rather, like, it's great that he can make those plays, and that's part of the reason why you drafted him number one overall, is because of the escapability and the improvisation skills that he has. 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
16: 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Quote, he has focused on wanting to be a member of the Miami Heat. Oh, Windhorst, you've never sounded sexy. Whisper that sweet sexiness into my ears. Windy's going to be so creeped out.
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0: Center.
1: England got it done versus Croatia in World Cup action. I'm Q Liars. England coach Thomas Tuchel said his players overcame their nerves and the psychological fear of losing a lead to power past Croatia at Dallas Stadium on Wednesday. The Three Lions kicked off their World Cup campaign with a very impressive 4-2 victory. Also, Portugal versus Congo ended in a 1-1 draw in their opening World Cup match. Ronaldo was held scoreless for the fifth straight World Cup match and the 10th consecutive game in major competitions, including World Cups and European Championships. Congo, who are playing at the World Cup for the first time in 52 years, became the second African nation to make a strong start in the tournament against European competition following Cape Verde's 0-0 or 0-0 draw with Spain on Monday. And currently, Colombia has a lead 3-1 over Uzbekistan in the 90th minute. With the Men's College World Series, North Carolina defeated West Virginia 12-7. They advanced to the championship series. Oklahoma defeated Georgia 11-4. Those two programs will square up on Saturday again in the championship series. 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
3: All right, Emmett, in the world of soccer for dummies, which I live in, World Cup action is going on right now. Colombia's up 3-1 over Uzbekistan. I got to say that slow so I can try to say it correctly. This has been messing me up because it's in the 90th minute, but it's in plus time. So it went from, I look up and it's at plus 7. Then it's at plus 8. Then it's at plus 9. Then it's now it's at plus 11. I'm like, man, at what point is this bad? Oh, now it went final.
4: It's over.
3: So now it's over.
4: It is final. It is
3: Thank
4: final.
3: You.
4: So to break it down a little bit, so there's what is called stoppage time, right?
3: Yeah,
4: now,
3: right.
4: For people that don't know, the clock does not stop in soccer.
3: Right.
4: Now, there are stoppages where a guy gets hurt or something. Like, they have these water breaks now that's 3 minutes. So any time that you don't play, they put at the end of the half of each half for you to make it up. So usually there's a lot of time put on if there's a bunch of injuries, bunch of goals and stuff like that. So they haven't been putting a ton of time on the clock. I'm surprised there was that much in this one.
3: Yeah. It was at plus 11, and it just went final. But it was so funny watching it, trying to see how much time was. So when it was at plus 7, I thought, okay, I'll probably get to like plus 8, and then it'll be over. Mm-hmm. Then it got to plus 8, and I thought, all right, it's probably going to end. Then it got to plus 9. Then plus 10. And I was like, you know, at what point is this bad boy going to stop?
4: So here's the thing.
3: So there you go.
4: The box scores and the things, they just do it by the minute. Before, right at the end of 90 minutes, they hold up a big sign that I'm sure said 11 minutes on it to let you know how much stoppage time it is. If you don't see them when they put it up, you wouldn't know how much stoppage time that they added on.
3: So Colombia got the victory 3-1 over Uzbekistan, right?
4: Yep.
3: Ghana defeated Panama 1-0, 1-0, sorry. England defeated Croatia 4-2. Portugal and the Congo had a draw at 1. And Austria on Tuesday beat Jordan 3-1. Here we go.
4: There you go. Boom. It's as simple as that.
3: That's what I'm talking about, man. I am now a soccer aficionado. Not much of a family man, but I know about that soccer ball. I know this is going to come back to get me later. Boy, oh boy.
4: Yeah.
3: You got room in Cleveland for your boy?
4: Always got room for you, big dog.
3: You know,
4: I'll take you to the zoo.
3: Right. That Eastern time zone don't look so bad now.
4: Right.
3: Man, it is game night here on ESPN Radio. The all-new ESPN app, SiriusXM Channel 80 and TuneIn. 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He's Emmett Golden. I'm Q Myers, and the countdown to Giannis. What do I mean by that? Where he will be playing, if not Milwaukee, then where? So here's Vince Goodwill, ESPN senior NBA writer. He was on Get Up, and he shared his thoughts on Giannis and his next location.
5: If I'm the Boston Celtics, and I haven't won a championship in a couple of years, and I've been shooting all these threes, bringing Giannis in, if I can fit him into what I do, I think that would be the perfect sort of fit. Now, granted, we've seen the big trades that happened over the past few years. It takes a year for you to get your stuff together. It takes a year for you to lose, and then you go off like a rocket. Carl Anthony Towns, it took a year for the Knicks to figure that stuff out with him. Do you have 2 years with Giannis? I say you have three with Giannis at this level. He's 31 right now. The miles are starting to add up. Kevin Garnett is the person I always use as the comparison, but I think for the Celtics, he's worth the risk.
4: What I believe the Celtics have to weigh is, do they want, they look at that 3 year window that Vince said he has, or because that window's longer if you keep Jaylen Brown and Tatum together. You know, you probably got a 5 year window. So they have to decide, do we go all in for 2-3 years, or do we keep this core together? And I want to remind everybody, the Celtics are not a bad team.
3: They
4: don't need a lot at all.
3: Right.
4: They probably just need health. So I understand it, though. This is what we do. And, you know, when the Spurs lost, I heard people like, man, they got to do some stuff around. No, they don't. They won 30 games the previous year and was in the finals this year.
3: I mean, I would kind of argue that maybe they do need to do something. I'm not saying it has to be massive, but I think that they do need to add someone who could be a go-getter when they need something gone and got, if you know what I mean, right? When they say go get a bucket, who's going to go get that bucket?
4: Fringes of the team, role players, I'll listen to that. But I don't think when, you know, a team like the Spurs, who honestly, I think they kind of overachieved this year. Mm-hmm. I don't think you need to do anything drastic. You know, I know everybody hates De'Aaron Fox right now. I don't know if you need to throw him in the garbage can. I know it feels like that at the moment.
3: That salary that he has ain't going to let you throw him in nowhere.
4: No, it's like throwing caviar in the garbage can, right? Because that's what he's getting paid. And I think the Celtics are kind of that type of team, too. The Celtics, the Thunder, I think these are teams that if they just came back as is, they're still contenders to be in the NBA Finals. Now, where would Giannis turn a team into one of those? Look, I think Detroit, he'd be great, but I don't think he wants to go to Detroit. You know, I don't think that he would be interested in that. I think the Magic would.
3: Wow, that I'm stuck right there, though. You said Detroit. I'm kind of stuck there. Cade Cunningham and Giannis?
4: Yeah. Because in that series that went seven against the Cavaliers, they just needed something else.
3: Yeah,
4: you know,
3: right.
4: Tobias Harris played well, but it ran out, you know, at a certain point. So if Giannis could get with it, to me, the Pistons would be the favorites to make it to the finals in the East if they got Giannis, because they got that year of experience. And you had a guy like Giannis, I think that would take them, kind of put them over the edge there. But the big teams like the Celtics, are they better? I don't know, because they're really, really good either way.
3: No, I like that Detroit idea. Again, you know, I would have to see what they would have to give up and how
4: they probably
3: would
4: have to give up Durin, right? You know what I'm saying? They probably have to give him up, and then some picks and a partridge in a pear tree. You know, they're gonna have to give up some stuff. Maybe they work a third team in there.

0: where I don't know if Giannis would even want to do that, but if staying in the
1: East. Well, why wouldn't he, though? Why wouldn't he? Detroit was the number one seed.
0: Look, I'm with you, but some people don't think cities like Detroit are great to be in. You know what I'm saying?
1: Okay, yeah, I got you.
0: Look, I'm from Cleveland, right? I understand that some people look at Cleveland and Detroit like, why the hell would I want to go live there? I would disagree, but I understand that that's kind of the consensus for people who aren't from these cities. But Miami, like put like this, he would have a better chance of winning a championship by going to Detroit than he would Miami, but I think Miami being the location that it is a much stronger draw for Giannis.
1: I can see that. I really can. You know, it's funny, though. I always think about destinations like L.A. or destinations like Miami. And, you know, that might not be the best place to go to try to win. But like you said, it's a great location. I also think about, like, these guys could go there anytime they want.
0: Yeah, I'm with you.
1: Nothing to stop. You know, it's like people talk about coming to Vegas. I'm like, these guys can come to Vegas whenever they want.
0: After
1: that's a game,
0: they could jump on a jet and go to Vegas.
1: There's nothing stopping them from going to Vegas, to New Orleans, to Miami. You fill in the blank of where a great place to go and have a good time and just let your hair down. They can go there. Us, we got to plan these things out. Thanks. Hell, I live here and I got to plan out where I'm going to go here.
0: Ain't that the truth? You know, I come out there once a year, and it takes some planning. You know,
1: exactly.
0: It ain't on a whim type of situation. So, I mean, I just kind of get the millionaire superstar lifestyle.
1: Right.
0: That there's some glamour that comes, and that's where some guys feel like they're supposed to be. But you talk about having a huge impact on the team. Put Giannis in Detroit, and all of a sudden the odds will flip upside down.
1: We had Gary Washburn, NBA reporter from the Boston Globe, on the show earlier, and I asked him about sleeper teams, who we're not talking about that could be in the market for Giannis.
2: A team like the Portland Trailblazers could come. There's teams out there that have money and know that they'll never attract, through free agency, another player like a Giannis Antetokounmpo. That's what Washington did when they got Trae Young and then they got Anthony Davis. They know that teams are not going to – interested premium free agents are not in their prime, are not going to go to Washington. They're not going to go to Portland. So what they're going to have to do is essentially trade for these guys. So I do think there could be a dark horse team or a mystery team that emerges. We'll see what happens in the draft, which is in 6 days, and could come up and make an offer with young prospects and draft picks to get a Giannis who's, it's arguably still in his prime, and could put some, more butts in the seats for some of these smaller market teams.
0: Yeah, I do think that Portland would be a surprise. Atlanta, do you think it? I mean, it ain't Miami, but right. Atlanta is looked at as a city that I think some people, would like to play in.
1: I got one for you.
0: What's that?
1: Only because listening to Gary, and he's talking about places that free agents don't go routinely.
0: Mm-hmm.
1: What about Dallas?
0: Yeah, put him. But would that, I guess it would speed up their window, right?
1: Because I mean, you have Cooper Kyrie. Flagg and him?
0: Yeah, and Kyrie. Don't forget about that. Unless, you would move on from Kyrie.
1: Yeah, Kyrie's there.
0: Like that.
1: I hesitate with Kyrie only because he missed all of last year.
0: I want to know what's ready. Right.
1: Yeah, he should be. He should be. I don't know how. I always never really know with Kyrie, right? I mean, it's. I know that he's older Kyrie. He's not quite, the guy that he was back, even when he was in Boston and kind of like a menace or a hothead or however you want to put it. Like, the dude can still play. He can still create a phone booth. I know he's grown up. I just always kind of hesitate, like, how locked in is he? And now that kid's not there either, it's, how locked in is he really?
0: Yeah, I mean, I could tell you this. He's not spending his time golfing with his former teammates in Cleveland. All the guys, I won't say all the guys, but a lot of the guys got together in Scotland. They're playing golf, and word on the street is they invited Kyrie, and he just ghosted him and didn't kind of return any texts or whatever.
1: I'm glad you mentioned golf, because there's some activity going on the golf course, as you mentioned, while a reunion could be brewing in L.A. That's coming up next on Game Night on ESPN Radio on the ESPN app.
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1: Thank you. Exactly. But our guy, Mark J. Spears, Anscape NBA senior writer on the NBA Today, talked about what he's hearing and what he's thinking when it comes to LeBron James and his future.
16: I'm hearing that he's likely coming back. I am curious under this new Lakers regime, you know, what the number is, though. You know, interesting to hear what Bobby had to say about it. And also I'm hearing that one of his old teammates from Cleveland, Kevin Love, could likely be joining the Lakers, too.
17: Oh, maybe that's a golf recruiting trip they're having right now?
16: Unrestricted free agent. Rejoining his old buddy.
17: Yeah.
16: And so I could see that those two guys being reunited there.
0: I mean, that would be interesting. I didn't necessarily
1: No, it wouldn't. Why would Kevin Love join the Lakers? He's 37 years old. What has Kevin Love done as of late?
0: He wouldn't have to do a lot. Stand in the corner and shoot. You know, that's all he would have to do. He wouldn't be a guy that I even think would play a lot.
1: Stopped making LeBron the GM.
0: Hey, look, they can. Oh, the Lakers can easily do that. They just have to not offer him a contract. And then they don't have to worry about LeBron.
1: No, they can say, hey, man, we want you. We don't want him.
0: I do believe at this point in his career they could say that, and I don't believe LeBron would be like, well, I'm leaving. I don't think there would be that situation. And I don't look at that, and no disrespect meant to Kevin Love. I got nothing but love for him. He brought a championship to my city, helped bring one there. But where he's at in his career, that's not a major. I don't think he'd have a major role, right? Like,
1: no, I don't think so either. I mean, look what he did last year. He played 37 games.
0: Yeah. Yeah.
1: And he averaged 6 points a game.
0: Right.
1: Like, I don't understand. Is that part of the attraction? Like, LeBron's coming back and bringing Kevin Love with him.
0: I think that's also two, if that makes sense. You know what I'm saying? Like, yeah, LeBron coming in, yeah, then Kevin Love will be there. I'd be shocked if they were like, oh, yeah. And again, it sounds bad, like I'm banging on Kevin Love. I'm not.
1: I am banging on Kevin Love. only because the way that it was positioned when we heard that, it's like, and I hear Kevin Love's coming with him. So to me, it's like, is this something that's being negotiated? Like, hey, I want to come back. I think my guy could help us. Like, how much is he going to help?
0: I'd be surprised because LeBron isn't in the position that he used to be. Like, he can't even, you know, get $50 million or demand. I won't say get. He can't demand $50, $60 million, where in his prime, you give him whatever you want to. So, you know, every year there are some ancillary signings that happen in the NBA that aren't really that big of a deal. I think the and Kevin Love is one of those. Okay. You know, that's just, and I could be wrong, but right. I hear that it's like, yeah, Kevin could do, like, hey, Bronny could be on the team. You know what I'm saying? Like, yeah, all right, we'll put Bronny on the team. Do we expect Bronny to have a huge impact? Nah. Hey, yeah. The masses. You know,
1: I'm about to say that's already enough. Having Bronny on the team is already enough of giving, you know, the tip of the cap to LeBron. Like, hey, man, we appreciate you, and we're gonna give you a solid, which is great. Again, I celebrate the fact that him and his son are able to play on the same team together. But the minute that LeBron's gone, guess what?
0: The
1: minute that Bronny's gone.
0: Yeah, I'm pretty sure it'd either be right, you know, down to the G League or a trade or something. I would assume now. Bronny has improved and gotten better, but who knows what his future is. And I'm sure LeBron would love to stay in LA. I want to know the number because it ain't gonna be $50 million.
1: No,
0: but it's not
1: gonna be 53 last year.
0: Yeah, it's not gonna be $6 million either. You know, so that's I'm very interested in the number because he's going to have to take a pay cut, and I just wonder how low is he willing to go to stay in L.A.
1: So is that the best location for him moving forward, just to stay in L.A., or is there a chance that he goes and runs his final year where you're at there in Cleveland, where it all started, and, you know, his mom is at, so she can go to the games and be in the suites like she was before and watching her son and her grandson play? Like, what makes all the sense in the world? Is L.A. the end-all, be-all spot in your mind?
0: I think if Disney, the great company we work for, was writing this story, he'd come back to Cleveland and have a great season and ride off to the sunset. Unfortunately, this isn't being written, and you know, by writers. I think LeBron is comfortable, and for him, he just prefer to not uproot and move anywhere. So, you know, it's weird to have like that last hurrah, which we all feel like this is going to be his last year. Maybe it's two more, but is L.A. the place to have that, you know, that tour, that retirement tour?
1: Right.
0: Because Laker fans don't even really respect Bron like that.
1: No, they don't. But, I mean, he's done well. He still plays at a high level. I'll give him that. I'll definitely not take anything away from him. You know, at the age he's playing at, he's still a hell of a player. So, you know, you have to get excited about that if you're a Laker fan, even though you're right. All Laker fans don't necessarily cut for LeBron like that. I mean, that's Cleveland, and that's who that is. Mm-hmm. Miami don't even cut for LeBron like that.
0: Right, right. Yeah, when LeBron plays in L.A., everybody's like, yeah, he's not a Laker, though. He's not Kobe. He's not Magic. You know, he's not Shaq. Even though outside of Magic, like, you know, Shaq definitely came over from the Heat. But, you know, Laker fans respect him like that. And the Heat look at Shaq like that, and Dwayne Wade and Udonis Haslam. But when it comes to Bron, it was like, yeah, man, it was cool, but whatever. The one place he is truly appreciated in the NBA is Cleveland, Ohio. It'd be an awesome storybook ending to his career, but that's storybooks. A lot of times that don't happen in real. Most times that don't happen in real life.
1: So, what was this Laker team? What would this team look like? LeBron, obviously, Luka. Kevin Love apparently is on the way too. So that's that. I think Austin Reeves goes somewhere and gets a big free agent deal.
0: Yeah.
1: Right. I mean, so. Is this going to be an upgraded team from what we saw last year? Or I mean, because Kevin Love don't take the place of Austin Reeves. That's
0: God,
1: for
0: no.
1: sure.
0: Right? No.
1: Kevin Love barely takes the place of me.
0: To me, it makes them what they were last year, but a four seed with probably no
1: but
0: real
1: how?
0: Chance.
1: Because how are they that good when they're missing a huge piece in Austin Reeves? Austin Reeves was their number two guy.
0: He was. Maybe it's foolish of me expecting Luka to be healthy, you know, the entire season.
1: And
0: he
1: and
0: LeBron together and stuff. So, I feel like those two together are good enough to get you out of the play-in, that you wouldn't have to worry about that. So, a top six seed, I could say. But I wouldn't look at them as a championship contender at all. It's way too much heat and smoke in the Western Conference.
1: Yeah, I mean, look, if that's the 1-2 punch, I think that they're regressing. I think that that's a regress. You know, I don't think that they're getting better in that situation. And I've said this the whole time, if LeBron's going to play and legitimately try to play, and he's always said he's never going to try to cheat the game, your only goal is to go and win championships. Like, that's what you're playing for is championships. That's not a championship roster if you're taking away Austin Reeves, letting him go to the highest bidder, and then you're just bringing back LeBron and bringing his homeboy Kevin Love with him. Like, that doesn't do anything for you.
0: Yeah, even if Kevin wasn't a part of this, just bringing back LeBron is not doing anything.
1: No, like, it's a step back.
0: Yeah, you're staying the same. You know what I'm saying? Like you said,
1: see, I don't even think you're staying the same, though. That's my thing. I don't even think you're staying the same. I think you're taking a step back. Look, we're counting on, if that's staying the same, we're counting on LeBron and Luka both to stay healthy throughout the course of the year.
0: Facts. Yeah, that's you're 100% right with that. So I don't know if they, you know, is Portland better than them? Is Phoenix better than them with the Clippers? I don't know. I don't believe in any of those teams. And Luka and LeBron have enough equity in me. Maybe I'm just valuing them together too much.
1: Coming up next, we are the home of women's college hoops and the WNBA. That's next on ESPN Radio.
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19: Here is your latest Middle Tennessee weather. Clouds increase tonight with a low around 77 and gusty winds. Thursday brings showers and thunderstorms, mainly in the afternoon, with a high near 89. Rain chances are 80%. Thursday night, storms continue with heavy rain possible, low near 69. Juneteenth is mostly sunny and near 86. 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
4: He's gambling for 2 years, and they never said anything. Cincinnati is suing Sorsby for breach of contract after he transferred to Texas Tech this offseason. The school says it suffered damages of more than $1 million from Sorsby transferring. World Cup action, England. They topped Croatia. Their coach, Thomas Tuchel, said players overcame their nerves and the psychological fear of losing a lead to power past Croatia. 4-2, they got that very impressive win. Also, Portugal versus Congo, that ended in a 1-1 draw on Wednesday in their opening World Cup match. Ronaldo, he was held scoreless for the 5th straight World Cup match in the 10th consecutive game in major competitions, including World Cups and European Championships. Congo, who were playing at the World Cup for the first time in 52 years, became the second African nation to make a strong start in the tournament against European competition, following Cape Verde's 0-0 draw with Spain on Monday. Ghana topped Panama 1-0, and Colombia, they beat Uzbekistan 3-1. For more scores and analysis, check out ESPN.com and the all-new ESPN app. Coming up, more Game Night with Emmett Golden and me, Q Myers, here on ESPN Radio and the all-new ESPN app.
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0: all day. World Cup winners, as far as I'm concerned. USA is going to go all the way. They're going to take it off.
1: Okay.
0: Uzbekistan's going to be my second favorite team. Just because I've learned how to say their name.
1: Hey, I feel you. Whatever works. You know what I'm saying?
0: And next Once thing I know, get used to saying their name, I don't want to stop. So they better keep on winning.
1: They're not, Q. I just want you to know they're not going to get very far in this World Cup. But that's all right. It's, you know, there's different levels
0: of they lost tonight, but they could bounce back, right?
1: They could. Oh, I mean, you're talking about, and I'm shooting.
0: You're
1: from
0: Mr. Positivity, and you're even hesitating.
1: Yeah, bro, they're probably like the 60th ranked team. It definitely like 48, 49, 50, something like that. In the
0: and how many
1: grand
0: teams are there?
1: 48, I think. 42,
0: and you called
1: 48?
0: Them the 60th team?
1: Yeah. Yeah.
0: Oh boy. Well, I better say Uzbekistan one more time.
1: Right.
0: I might not be saying it more times here on Game Night on ESPN Radio, the all new ESPN app, SiriusXM Channel 80, and tune in. 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He's Emmett Golden. I'm Q Myers. I can tell you about the WNBA and give you a little check in on what's going on with them. WNBA Commissioner's Cup. Matter of fact, just went final a few minutes ago. The Aces defeated the Mercury 86-76. Asia Wilson. Yeah, she's her. 33 points, 11 rebounds, 5 steals.
1: Wow.
0: 5 steals, not 5 blocks, 5 steals. So Asia Wilson, she feels like she's running away with the MVP again. Now, I know they're only 15 games into the season, but Asia Wilson feels like she's running away with the MVP again. She is just that fantastic. I know there's a lot of great young players that are in the league. Asia Wilson, I'll stand on business and say she is the best player in the league. She's the best player on the planet right now.
1: 100%, and I think it's going to be that way for a while. I'm a huge Nafisa Collier fan, but she obviously, I think that's the closest comp for Asia, but again, she hasn't been playing, you know, this year due to an injury. So I do think this is Asia's award to win, and you know, when Asia's done playing, it might be the Asia Wilson Award. When

0: it's all said and done.
1: Yeah, you're right. You mentioned Afisha Collier. She plays for the Lynx, and she hasn't been playing, but the Lynx have been winning. They picked up another victory this evening over the Sparks, 99-83. They're 12-3 on the season. The Sparks, not so much, 7-8. But you know why they're still winning without Collier? Because they have a rookie named Olivia Miles.
0: Yes.
1: An absolute monster. Like, I feel like Asia Wilson is running away with the MVP. Miles has already wrapped up the Rookie of the Year. She actually is going to be in the conversation with the MVP as long as
0: right.
1: she keeps on playing, because the Lynx are going to be a really good team, I do believe, start to finish. She dropped 31 points tonight, 31 of them bad boys tonight for the rookie.
0: Yes, and this is not an anomaly by any means. This is what she does night in and night out. So when Nafisa comes back, imagine those two. You know, together playing. So, man, shout out to the Lynx on draft night, because they got one hell of a player in Olivia Miles.
1: Miles had 31 points on 12 of 15 shooting.
0: Mm. Yeah, that'll do it.
1: She was a sharpshooter.
0: Yeah. Yes, that will. That'll do it right there.
1: That is incredible.
0: Yeah.
1: 12 of 15 shooting. I cannot get mad at that at all. The Washington Mystics, they picked up the 88-81 victory over the Sun. The Mystics are 6-7. The Sun, they stink. They're 2-14. So you just kind of watch them. The Mystics have a lot of young talent,
0: mm-hmm.
1: right? They're not playing real good together right now, but they do have a lot of really good talent that I do think is going to come together sooner rather than later. But right now they've gotten off to not so hot of a start if you're there in Washington. The game that I said caught my attention earlier when this show started was the Liberty in the Sky. The Liberty squeaked by Chicago, 96-95. And if you're Chicago and you're 4-10 on the season, it's because of the mistakes that they made late in the game when they had the lead over the Liberty. Why they're 4-10? Allowing someone, you know, like Sabrina Ionescu, just to basically walk down the lane and get to the cup like that. That should have never happened. If worst case scenario, if she's getting to the cup that easy, there better be a foul or something. At
0: For
1: least
0: sure.
1: make her go to the line and earn it. They didn't even do that. They just opened up the doors and let her right in. Oh, yeah, come on in. Go ahead, put your feet up on the couch. Mm-hmm. What would you like to eat? What would you like to drink? Yeah. We'll bring it to you right. Like, they just gave her the welcome mat.
0: They did. And that, you know, the Sky kind of made a pivot this offseason when they traded Angel Reese. You know, when she first came out, you thought, like, okay, she's going to be in Chicago and be a big part of their future. Well, it looks like the Sky said, you know what, for whatever reason, it's not working. Let's hit the reset button quickly, you know, albeit. But they're definitely rebuilding already, and those are the type of mistakes bad teams make.
1: Yeah, there's no doubt. Doing a little WNBA check-in here on Game Night on ESPN Radio, the all-new ESPN app. A game that I was really intrigued by as well was the Valkyries and the Wings. Golden State, second-year team, they got the 91-80 victory. They're 10-5 on the season, and the Wings are good. Like, there's been years where you look at the Wings, you're like, oh, that's a dub.
0: Mm-hmm.
1: You know, that's a dub. That's one of those on the schedule that you think, okay, you could just go and pick up a victory, but the Wings, they picked up, you know, AZ Fudd. She was the number one overall pick. Paige Beckers, obviously, they played together before. They know each other really well.
0: Mm-hmm.
1: They've got a lot of talent there in Dallas. So I know they took the loss tonight, but they just beat the brakes off the Aces the other night by 30.
0: Yeah.
1: So the Wings ain't no joke. So watch out for the Wings, but also watch out for the Valkyries, right? Their team. Like I said, even their inaugural season, they made the postseason. So they were really good, man. Natalie Nicasi's got them playing some really good ball.
0: And the thing about, you know, really both of those teams that you mentioned, they're really good at home. You know, they're really good at home. The Valkyries are 7-2 at home. The Wings are 5-2. So they're tough to beat on their home court, and you got to protect home court. If you could do that, you'll always have a chance to not just get in the playoffs, but maybe even make some noise.
1: Well, if you're the Wings, you're 5-2 at home, as you mentioned. Two of those came out against the Aces.
0: Right. That's
1: a defending champ.
0: Yeah.
1: Like, I refer to them because they're the defending champs. They won three out of the last 4 years.
0: Mm-hmm.
1: So if you're beating them every time they come to your crib, that's something. When you're frustrating Asia Wilson, when you're frustrating Jewel Lloyd, right? When you're frustrating this team led by Becky Hammon, you know that you're doing something. So the Wings, I mean, look, I know they're the seventh seed right now overall, but they're definitely on the come up. That's a team that's no longer just one of those pushovers in the WNBA. They have enough talent, and they're coming for you. So another team coming for you, the Dream. right? Yeah. Angel Reese, you mentioned her. She gets traded from the Sky to the Dream. They're 9-4, and she's having a pretty stinking good season. Matter of fact, there's a game coming up, and again, I'm going to refer to the Aces. They're going to be hosting the Aces. They're actually moving their game.
0: Mm-hmm.
1: They're going from the arena that they play in normally to a bigger one. They're having a Barbie-type night or some kind of, you know.
0: Shirts and towels and all type
1: exactly.
0: of Barbie stuff. They're expecting a big turnout.
1: They are moving arenas. Normally, when you move arenas, it's Caitlin Clark's coming to town.
0: Right.
1: So that just lets you know, one, how well the Atlanta Dream is playing, and two, you know, you have the Aces coming. Of course, you have the big promotion that they're doing as well. But that's just the tip of the cap to Atlanta, who that's another team that's a tough night out right there. Again, 9-4 so far in the season.
0: And 7-3 in their last 10, too. So, you know, they're trending that way. How about this? There was some other news that broke in the WNBA. Next year, they're expanding to 50 games.
1: Yeah.
0: How do you expect that to kind of work out? To me, I look at it as a good thing because it's growth, and that is what you want to see from a league.
1: That's all you want to see is growth, right? And you knew that was coming down the pipeline. Once they decided they were going to, you know, pay the young ladies more money, once they went to bat and got all that money and made sure that they were getting some contracts that they felt was more reasonable and fair for what they're doing and the product they're putting out there on the court, you knew that more games were on the way. I don't want to say it's the same thing as the NFL, but, you know, the NFL's at 17 games, they're going to be at the 18 games.
0: Mm-hmm.
1: Right, and the owners are going to want more games, and that just creates more revenue for them.
0: Right.
1: The players are going to want more revenue after that. Well, this is the same thing, right? The young ladies in the WNBA wanted more money, as they should. They got more money. Now the ownership and the league is going to say, all right, give us a few more games.
0: Yeah, they definitely going to get that out, you, as they would say. I did some research, too. At the beginning of this segment, you brought up that you're an Uzbekistan fan. Right? That's your favorite team.
1: I didn't say it was my favorite. I said I'm Team USA.
0: Okay. Outside of USA, you said your second team. You did.
1: I don't want to misrepresent their name.
0: All right. 48 teams in this World Cup.
1: Okay.
0: They are ranked 50th.
1: Oh, man.
0: Yeah.
1: Come on, man. Ring the bell, man. Who did that, man?
0: They are ranked 50th.
1: Who rang the bell, man?
0: Ricardo, you got the bell? Where's the bell at?
1: Come on, man.
0: Come on, man. You sleep at the wheel.
1: Come on, man.
0: I know it's after midnight, but come on, man.
1: Come on, man. Now he's got to ring the bell on himself, too.
0: Exactly. Look at this. There you go. Thank you.
1: Now one time for you.
0: Right, yeah. To ring it to him. Let's go. Yeah, there we go. All right.
1: Everybody can get the bell, man. Nobody's exempt, man. Nobody's exempt.
0: So of 48 teams, they're ranked 50th in the world.
1: Okay.
0: So, you know, hey, man, the fact that shows you that it ain't bad to root for them because the fact that they're there is impressive.
1: Yeah, but, man, they're number 50, man. That's like being the play-in team in the, in the NCAA March Madness tournament.
0: That's
1: man.
0: Like being the alternate play-in team in the NCAA. Didn't they expand the field this year? That's like being the double play-in team. You know what I'm saying? Yeah,
1: man, that's cold.
0: They ain't making it out, man. The group, big dog.
1: That's cold, man. Hey, shout out to Uzbekistan, man. That's just messed up.
0: Hey, it's a cold world, but they're there. You know how big that is for their country?
1: I mean, they're there, but they did take an L tonight.
0: Oh, they're going to take some more, but they got there.
1: Hey, who's the country that has homeboy that stands out there at attention, man, with the suit on?
0: It's the Congo. Yeah, his name is Lumumba, if I said it correctly. If not, I apologize. But that's
1: Lumumba,
0: the brother.
1: Lumumba, yeah.
0: He stands like a statue.
1: He's still standing?
0: I guess so. That's his thing. He stands like a statue.
1: That doesn't make any sense to me. That's that party I'm not going to, right? Like I said earlier, there's certain parties I'm going to. The one where homeboy's standing like a statue is not the one I'm going to.
0: That would probably scare me. I'm just going to keep it a buck. But that's how much these people love their country and their sport of football.
1: Okay, but let me ask you this, this is going to sound completely ignorant to someone who knows, but I don't, so I'm going to ask.
0: Okay.
1: You said that's how much they love their country. What does that do for the country? What does that represent?
0: I mean, it's just a pride thing. Because remember, soccer, that is the world's game. That is the most popular sport in the world. Right. So it means something to them to have
1: him standing at attention. I mean, what sign of pride does that mean?
0: I mean, what's painting your face? You know what I'm saying? Nick Blue. What does that do for anybody? Like, nothing. It's just fans do crazy stuff.
1: Okay. All right. So it's like painting his face. He's standing at attention. It's like painting his face. Okay. Now, see, you just got to dumb it down for me sometimes.
0: Okay.
2: Go New York.
0: Yeah, there you go.
1: Oh, yeah. So he's on that, though. He's on that.
0: Didn't have he a bell, bell. But, of course, he got the Go New York song ready.
3: They're champions.
1: I would ring the bell on them.
0: Champions of the Congo.
1: That's right. They're having their parade Thursday, so I'll just go ahead and let them get that one. But you got to be better on that bell, man. He's Emmett Colton. 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
1: Rebounding teams, those extra few would matter. Just my take.
0: Yeah, I know Kevin Love is a popular name that we all know, but when I hear he's going to the Lakers, I don't think that was like a big plan of theirs. They're just like, yeah, we'll take Kevin there. Let's go ahead, because he's not going to be expensive.
1: No, he's not going to be expensive. And if it's just, you know, for rebounding, I just don't know, even at his age, how many rebounds he's really going to be pulling, how many minutes he's really going to be playing. And I think that a guy like Jackson Hayes, who's got size, could definitely get more rebounds, but I guess he's on the way out.
0: I'm not sure. Who knows? One thing about Kevin Love is he never jumped to get rebounds anyway. And you have a veteran, a guy with some championship pedigree. So, to me, it's an inconsequential move. It's just a name that we all know.
1: Okay. Well, hey, I can appreciate that. And, Ryan, good stuff, man. We definitely appreciate you hitting us here on our socials on Game Night on ESPN Radio and the all-new ESPN app. Again, showing love. Let's show it right now.
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23: Nothing can stop me. I'm all the way up.
1: Evan, I know how we just rattled off some scores in the WNBA, kind of took a look at the league, but we'll go ahead and hear some highlights from some of the action this evening. We'll start out with the game that just went final, the Aces and the Mercury. Asia Wilson.
24: And it comes to Wilson. And Asia Wilson gets the roll. And the four-time MVP has another 30-piece here in 2026.
25: Yeah, they just keep feeding her, and she's so methodical on how she's reading the defense, where she's getting to her spots.
23: Nothing can stop me. I'm all the way up.
0: That highlight courtesy of the USA Network is the Aces down the Mercury 86-76.
1: Asia had 33 points, 10 rebounds, and 5 steals on the night. The Aces improved their overall record to 11-4. How about the Lynx and the Sparks? How about the rookie, Olivia Miles?
24: Back door to Miles, able to handle, and a new career high for Olivia Miles. She's got a 30-piece plus one. Pass from Howard. 25 minutes of action. How's that for efficiency? It's frightening. Just how good is she going to be?
23: Nothing can stop me. I'm all the way up.
0: Spectrum Sportsnet on the call for that one as the Lynx beat the Sparks tonight 99-83.
1: 31 points for the rookie Olivia Miles, and 12 for 15 is her shooting. And a lot of it was just like that one, right around the bucket. She just finds a way to get to the hoop. Many say she's Kyrie-like. I think she's Olivia Miles-like. She is fantastic. Mm-hmm. She is a lot of fun to watch. She was fun at Notre Dame. She was fun last year at TCU. She's going to be a lot of fun in the WNBA. The Liberty, the Sky, it's a damn shame how this one ended.
26: Ionescu has it. One timeout remaining for Liberty. Ionescu takes it to the 10 and puts it in. Liberty lead by one. No timeouts, no reset timeout for the Sky. 5 to shoot. Taylor over Stewie for the win. Not there. And the Liberty escapes Chicago with another win.
23: Nothing can stop me. I'm all the way up.
0: USA Network on the call for that one. The Sky fall to the
23: Go Liberty. New York, go New York, go.
0: 96-95.
1: You know how easy that was for Ionescu to get to the cup? Even the call wasn't very creative. It was like, Sabrina's got the ball to the bucket. She scores. The Sky missing was the more creative part. You know what I mean?
0: More exciting, anyway.
1: Yeah. That was some resistance right there. So that lets you know, as I watched it in real time, I thought, oh, yeah, this is not good at all. But the Liberty, shout out to them. They survived. They get the victory over the Sky. Again, showing love to the ones that deserve it here on Game Night on ESPN Radio and the all-new ESPN app. Turn our attention to the Men's College World Series. Oklahoma, Georgia, elimination game. Here goes OU.
27: Not. This one is another one to right field. And Harris, have a night with a dinger dagger. Two homers, five runs. Burns batted in, Deshaun Harris, and a big, big step towards the College World Series Finals.
23: Nothing can stop me. I'm all the way up.
0: Now, I like courtesy of ESPN is Oklahoma beats Georgia 11-4.
1: Yeah, man, they put out the whooping stick on Georgia. That was a lot of fun to watch on ESPN. I was kind of monitoring it while we were on this fine program we call Game Night here on ESPN Radio on the ESPN app. And, man, Oklahoma could definitely play. But who's going to be their opponent? North Carolina, West Virginia? Here's the final call.
27: Hit well, right field. French backs up onto the track to make the catch. And Carolina is championship bound.
23: Nothing can stop me. I'm all the way up.
0: That highlight courtesy of ESPN as UNC beats West Virginia 12-7.
1: So it's going to be North Carolina and Oklahoma. They'll be in the championship series. That's get started on Saturday on ESPN. How about the Yankees and the White Sox? A little Major League Baseball action. What happened in the bottom of the fifth?
27: Goldschmidt hammers that. Oppo and gone. Paul Goldschmidt continues to rake. A three-run shot. And the Yankees have blown it open. It's 9-3.
0: Prime Silliness. Video on the Silliness. Call there, Yankees 10, White Sox 5.
1: I'm not even going to give them any more love, man. I heard that song too many times, man. We didn't call for the bell 18 times.
0: We called for the bell, all we're hearing is this song. Sure got that.
1: Yeah, exactly. He ain't missing a beat with that one. Okay, I see how he is when it comes to Cardi B. He's Emmett Golden. I'm Q Myers. Coming up next, SportsCenter All Night with Jay Reynolds. 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

0: Hey, good afternoon. Welcome in. It is the middle of the week, and we're trying to move past Sorsby, but he will not let us. A few more comments about that in just a moment. Brendan Sorsby is done with college sports. Can local judges be next? That would be nice. Who better to talk to than the person that wrote that story, not the headline, Dan Wetzel from ESPN. Dan, if I just walked in here a minute ago. The air felt a little fresher today now that Sorsby and the trash has been swept out. But we're still not done completely, so update us on our state of mind in college football. Good afternoon.
1: Good afternoon, Paul. Well, I think he's the NFL's concern now, although the story carries on, I think, with some of the comments from his agent. But in terms of the overarching picture, he's just not going to play college football, which seemed like something we all thought would be the case when he first acknowledged he had wagered on sports more than 9,000 times. So in the end, common sense prevailed, but it was quite a college football chaotic route to get there.
0: And Dan, sometimes we make sense out of these things, sometimes we don't. In the end, was just brilliant legal maneuvering, and it had not been for that, would we still be knee-deep in this muck?
1: Yeah, I think the Big 12 did a really good job. Brett Yormark did a really good job, and there were some mistakes along the way, too, on the Sorsby camp. I mean, look, this started with a really unexpected decision by a Lubbock County district judge. They brought him in from Fort Worth, but he's ruling out of Lubbock. And, every sports organization on earth is allowed to sanction its players for gambling and any kind of integrity issue. It's just an agreed upon kind of third rail in competitiveness, because if you lose that, you can lose everything. Nobody wants to watch a sport or competition they think is fixed. So everybody has these things, but Judge Ken Curry thought Sorsby had a good case here because we don't really know why, but he did. He never said why. And so that threw everything into a tumult. I think a couple things happened. One, the Texas Attorney General got involved and wrote a letter basically trying to prohibit the Big 12 from punishing Sorsby with their own rules and their own bylaws, which exist. And that allowed the Big 12 to go to federal court. It certainly got all the other attorney generals around the league upset. And then they were able to go to a federal court and ask for a declaratory ruling, which basically, which is kind of funny, is a judge saying, yes, you are allowed to enforce your already agreed upon rules, which you wouldn't think was necessary, but here we are. And by doing that and the likelihood that was going to succeed, I think it just created so much uncertainty and pushback and pressure on Sorsby and Texas Tech that if he didn't declare before this supplemental draft deadline, he was running the risk of losing. There were really multiple legal fronts, and winding up suspended anyway. So at that point, I just think it became untenable for him to go down this path that he was actually going to play this season.
0: Dan Wetzel with us from ESPN. Dan, I want to allude to something you said a minute ago. And Sorsby's agent, Ron Slavin, was on Dallas Radio, 103.5 The Fan. And he was talking about a number of things, including the media coverage. I just want to read this comment. This is Slavin to the Dallas station. Everybody loves to have an opinion. I'm so tired of watching people get on TV and blab their mouth when they have no idea what they're talking about. Unfortunately, it's not just in Brandon's situation. It's in most situations. I'm assuming he's talking about you here, Dan, since I have
1: Could
0: seen
1: be you,
0: you on.
1: Could be you too.
0: I'm trying to blame you because It is so funny, though, isn't it, to listen to an agent blame the messenger when he's really at the heart of the problem?
1: Well, Paul, it wasn't me or you or anyone else who bet 9,000 times on sports when you're not allowed to. or bet on your own team. I mean, If this one, you blame the media for a lot. We do a pretty poor job on a lot of things, but this one isn't our fault. Sorry. I'm not really sure. I don't know. Is there any... Usually bashing the media, you know, gets people, gets some segment of the society to be like, that's right. And that's normally fair, but I'm not really sure there's a huge Sorsby camp that's rallying around that. But yeah, I don't know. I don't know what to say. I mean, this is all you can do is cover the story. He's admitted all the gambling and try to Hail Mary. I give him credit to try the Hail Mary to get it to Texas Tech, and it worked for a little while. But in the end, I've rarely seen the entire sport rally against one issue like this. So Sorsby wound up being the black hat here.
0: And Dan, everybody asks everyone else, hey, well, somebody's got to bail out college athletics. And depending on which sleazy politician you would like to believe, it's ultimately in Ted Cruz's hands. Even Charlie Baker, essentially said this Cruz Cantwell bill that's working its way through the Senate probably would have, you know, cleared all this up and lickety split. Those are my words, not his. But the residual from all this, and I realize you're a sports commentator, not a political observer, but do you think this hurt or helped the cause in Washington, considering Cody Campbell is behind the curtain, allegedly pulling most of the strings?
1: Well, I think that, you know, Cody Campbell and Texas Tech have taken on some level of, you know, of sort of the villain here, and you know, and some of that is really, I don't think, deserved, but that's kind of where we're at. And I find it kind of funny. Texas Tech has been kind of a fun program. You know, they had Mike Leach, they throw tortillas, they got a cool mascot, guy rides out on the horse and all, and Patrick Mahomes, you know, I mean, it's not really the one I was expecting to become that everyone would rally against, but here we are. And Cody, for all of his moves, is a pretty thoughtful speaker, and I think he's worked really hard on these bills, whether you agree with all of it or not. You know, he's put a lot of time into this, and yeah, a lot of it is to help Texas Tech, but there's a lot more programs like Texas Tech that need help than Ohio State and Alabama. So and even those schools could use some protecting. So look, I don't know what's going to happen in Congress. My guess is not much, because these are such sprawling bills, but you know, my thing is that there are certain things that almost everybody agrees on that college sports needs at least a temporary lifeline to try to properly operate. And one of those is eligibility. How many years can you play? You know, how old can you be? Can you play as a pro prior, particularly in basketball? But you know, we're not far from someone getting to try to sign someone who gets cut from NFL training camp who's got a year left. But mainly it's you have to have governance that isn't being done by a variety of local court jurisdictions that just leave college sports, whether it's the NCAA or a conference or whatever, playing whack-a-mole and trying to stop these things. I don't think the sport runs really well when there's just random judges coming up and saying, yeah, I'm not really convinced about this. You're not allowed to gamble on your own team thing, you know, and I don't explain why. Or the standard of winning the case isn't actually winning your argument. It's just having enough of an argument that you get an injunction. And you say, well, we'll argue it after the season, but then the season ends and you're just gone. So they need to do something, you know, so-called skinny bill, they call them, and things like that. I think that at least can pass that. I think most people would say, yeah, we need some protection against courts, and we need some basic, listen, man, you can't be a 28-year-old former, you know, Albanian pro basketball player and show up in mid-February and make a run at March Madness. Like, you know, we need some basic rules that should exist, and then you can argue all of the other more complicated issues.
0: Dan, many thanks. Dan Wetzel joining us to start. You've had a fantastic conversation there with the ESPN commentator. We are off and running here on a Wednesday. We're right smack in the middle of June. We will continue. More guests as well. Your phone calls, a lot happening here. Conor O'Gara. Clark Lee joins us in an hour. David Lucci from the College World Series, and we'll be right back.
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0: We are back. A number of guests will be dropping by. We already had Wetzel on. Let's check in with Sid, who is up next in Baltimore. Hey, Sid, good afternoon.
1: Hey, Paul. Right now, I'm actually not in Baltimore. I'm in the Netherlands, so sorry if you hear noise from the street.
0: Wow.
1: I wanted to talk to you today about something that you just talked to Dan Wetzel about, which is the Sorsby case. And I know we've talked about this so many times, but him joining the supplemental draft, for me, is very interesting. And he talked about, Dan Wetzel did in his article, about what this would bring for an NFL locker room presence. And I'm wondering, like, there's players who probably wish they could have done this and got away with this. What would it bring for an NFL locker room?
0: Yeah, in talking to some people around the country today, mostly in NFL cities, there's not a lot of interest in him. There'll be some, but it's a matter of what you give up. But I think had this been in an NFL locker room, the same situation, this guy would be long gone.
1: Yeah, I think that there's an attractiveness about the talent, but I feel like nowadays it's a very weird focus about the locker room, because college football is focusing less. I don't think they're trying to do this, but there's less focus coming from what the locker room brings and more about what the talent is and can you bring home the championship.
0: So what, if I may ask, are you doing over in the Netherlands?
1: So I have never been to Europe before. And So my grandmother and my mom and I took, this is a really terrible travel story, but we had our flight canceled Sunday night. So we took one Monday night, which went to Ireland, but our connection flight to the Netherlands got canceled, so we have to take a new one. But we're here now, and tomorrow we take a train to London for the second half of our trip.
0: Okay. Well, it sounds like a great time. Sid, enjoy yourself. Thanks for checking in with us, and keep us updated as you work your way through Western Europe. Thank you very, very much. Keith is up next in Texas.
2: Yeah, Mr. Feinbaum, I just want to comment a little bit about the federal lawsuit. I've heard people say a couple of times that it was a brilliant pleading, and I want to admit right off the bat that the Big 12 had very, very good lawyers. The federal courts in Texas have told you exactly how you have to plead a case like this, and they followed those pleadings to the letter. And what they did is they sued the Texas Tech officials in their official capacity, not their individual capacity. So that means they were suing the state of Texas. That's our law in Texas.
0: Right.
2: They also asked for a prospective injunction, that was what they have to do. They couldn't ask for any conduct previously to be enjoined. But to do that, they had to prove an ongoing violation. And the third thing they needed to do was they had to completely separate themselves from the state court case and say they had nothing to do with it, and they pled correctly. They weren't served. They weren't a party. They had nothing to do with it. Now, but Texas Tech had some very good defenses that they could have raised. But here, I just want to get to the bottom line. A lot of that was going to depend on discovery, Mr. Feinbaum. And Texas Tech had a decision to make. Are we going to ask for every email, every text, and every correspondence from between the Big 12 schools that mentioned Texas Tech, that mentioned Mr. Sorsby, that mentioned Ken Paxton, and that mentioned Judge Curry? If Texas Tech had gone down that line, or going down that road, you can just imagine what those comments would have been from those Big 12 officials and NCAA officials. And I think Texas Tech took a step back and said, if we go down this road, it's not going to be like state court. This will be a legal war. It will be all hands on deck, and we're going for each other. Just like the Big 12 sued the tech people in their official capacity. They didn't sue them individually, so they couldn't get any money. If they had sued them individually, I think Texas Tech and the Big 12 would never get back together. So anyway, Tech had a decision. Mr. Sorsby had a decision. We're going to go to war or not, and they decided not to. But they had some defenses, but that was their decision.
0: Well, Keith, first of all, thank you for sharing that information and your reasoned knowledge. It's unusual to talk to someone who can talk about something like that clearly and cogently. You be well. Thanks a lot, Keith. Take care of yourself. Let me check in next with John, who is in Louisville. Hey, John.
3: Hey, good afternoon, Paul. Is there any chance we can move on and mark your show safe from discussing Texas Tech, its quarterback and big mouth billionaire booster?
0: Motion denied.
3: So three quick topics, Paul. First, while I was impressed with Daryl's elongated acceptance speech yesterday, my Ring of Honor vote goes to Chris from Gulf Shores. It's never just a phone call with him, but Paul, it's more like an enjoyable visit with an old friend with lots of laughs. Agree?
0: Yeah, and you know, when you sit here, you're supposed to be neutral, but I think everyone knows I've known him a very long time. He's a close friend, and he is just, even at his advanced age, I think he's a year younger than me. He's still hilarious to talk to. He's still got that youthful energy from 35, 40 years ago.
3: Yeah, I mean, you just learned the other day he was retired, so there's always something new.
0: Yeah.
3: Paul, secondly, I was impressed with yesterday's interview with Jay Bath, the new AD for Kentucky. I thought Kentucky Athletics was in need of a new leadership and direction, particularly with his predecessor having negotiated those ridiculous contracts with John Calipari and Mark Stoops. Arkansas bailed out Kentucky on Calipari's lifetime contract, but Kentucky was stuck with $38 million for Stoops, and then Mitch Barnhart tried to quietly slide in a $500,000 sweetheart deal for himself with no job description. Really, I think Kentucky's biggest need is resources, and I think Jay Bat comes across as someone who can appeal to both the donors and fans alike. I think it's a great hire. Do you agree?
0: John, he is clearly the new modern day CEO, AD, and CEO first, and I was impressed with what he said, and his background is fairly impressive. Being the AD at Tech and at Michigan State and spending those, I think, very valuable years at Alabama.
3: Yeah, great. So do you have my third topic, if you have time? You had a question yesterday for the audience. If your school violated NCAA rules, much like the recent Texas Tech Sorsby matter, would you support your school if it did the same to circumvent NCAA rules? And, Paul, for the most part, the answer is yes. I mean, two things missing with college athletics today is a moral compass and a shame factor. You only have to look at Alabama's handling of the two basketball matters and Tennessee involving two different quarterback eligibilities and Mississippi poaching another team's player and the hiring of disgraced coaches like Hugh Freeze and Bobby Petrino. To me, Paul, fans have a bias or a blind spot for their own schools when it comes to circumventing the rules or hiring coaches with a lack of moral character. Your thoughts?
0: 100%, John, and it's part of fandom. I don't think it's so much about your own school; it's about your rival. So you're forced into it. I think Kiffin's a perfect example. Nobody at LSU liked Lane Kiffin, and now they're forced to defend him. We'll take a short break. We are back right after this.
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10: Here is your latest Middle Tennessee weather. Showers and thunderstorms are likely Thursday, especially after 4 p.m., with a high near 90 and heat index up to 99. South-southwest winds of 10 to 15 miles per hour, gusting to 25. Storms continue into the evening, clearing partly by late night with a low around 68. 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

0: And we are back here as we get closer, about a month, maybe 5 weeks, to Media Days, where everybody will be talking about who is where. Conor O'Gara joining us now, writing and broadcasting for the next round. And this is his power rankings for the SEC. It's pretty obvious, Georgia, Texas, Texas, Georgia. That is the easy part. What is difficult is the next part, because 3, 4, 5, 6, 7, 8, that's really who's in, who's out of the college football playoff. Conor, thanks for the time. So let's start with that mid-range, because it is so difficult, and it's really probably going to come down to one game, often maybe among each other. So starting at the three position, how do you land on Ole Miss, Oklahoma, and then filling in the rest?
1: Yeah, good to be here, Paul. You know, it's interesting. I feel like I'm on an island with Ole Miss. I feel like I'm the only one that watched this team be 20 seconds away from playing for a national championship. And I've spent this offseason saying, hey, wait a minute, that really happened, right? That wasn't just something that we all like dreamed. It wasn't some message board fantasy that came out in real life. No, we actually saw that happen. And I understand Lane Kiffin is no longer there and Charlie Weiss Jr. is no longer there. But this is still a team that returns, for my money, the best returning quarterback in all of college football. That is Trinidad Chambliss. Kewon Lacy might be the best returning running back in all of college football, and it's a Pete Golding-led defense that, yes, lost a couple of key pieces late in the portal cycle. They lose Dottery, they lose Amon Miel into LSU, but they still return a lot of talent there, and I think that defense can actually get better. So I'm looking at Ole Miss going, why can't this team get back to the college football playoff? Why can't they get to their first SEC championship game and do all of these things that were very much on the table for them last year?
0: And then there is Oklahoma, which departed quickly and really poorly in the first round of the playoffs. Why Oklahoma in front of A&M, Alabama, you name it, LSU, et cetera?
1: This is the best team that Brent Venables has had at Oklahoma. I think that a lot of people will look at the way that they finished and connect the dots and go, you know what, they just aren't necessarily going to be able to compete at that top level in the SEC. And I would push back on that and go, look, I know they lose R. Mason Thomas, but they return dudes at every level of that defense. It's going to be one of the best returning secondaries in college football. And then offensively, yes, so much of this is predicated on whether or not John Mateer can stay healthy, because the not so healthy version of him, it struggled. And I think you saw moments in games last year where you're like, man, I don't know how they're going to move the ball. And then they would get Isaiah Satania to have an 80-yard catch, and then everything would be kind of forgiven. But I think that it's going to be about these non-Mateer rushing options in that backfield. Their offensive line has to get better. I think it will get better. It's a little bit older than it was last year. That's going to help them a lot. And I just think that people are sleeping on Oklahoma because of the way that it finished out. And I do think that they're a team that's very capable of getting back to the playoff. I think their schedule is a little bit too difficult to get back there, but we're not talking about strength of schedule when it comes to preseason power rankings. So that's why I have them.

0: at number four.
1: Yeah, it's pretty obvious they play the two best teams in the league and the three best teams in your ranking. So we're at the fourth. We're now going to the fifth school. So I mean, we are in cutland right now for the CFP. You've got Texas A&M, Alabama, and then LSU. Try to square that, because somebody's getting left out here. In fact, they all may be getting left out depending on the CFP rankings.
0: Yeah, so on paper, I think Oklahoma and Texas A&M are better teams going into the season than Alabama. But what has the better path to the college football playoff? That's Alabama. If you look at the bookends of Alabama's schedule, I think it's really favorable as it relates to the playoff discussion. And even though they have a really challenging four-game stretch in the middle part of that season, as you can see there, I still think that this is a team set up for 10-2. And I'm a Keelan Russell believer. I have questions all over the place with Alabama. Every place that isn't really their defensive backfield, I think, is kind of a question mark going into this season. But it's still Kalen DeBoer, like the guy who's averaged 11 wins the last four seasons as a power conference head coach. And I think that has to be factored into it. So, yeah, I have Alabama lower in my power rankings, but I think that their schedule sets up better for a playoff berth than the likes of Texas A&M and Oklahoma. So that's why I have them at six. And I do think that maybe the sixth best team in the SEC could end up making the college football playoff.
1: And then there is LSU, whose schedule is well known. The transfer portal numbers are also very well known. The quarterback is also very well known, but there are question marks. So figure it all out for us.
0: Goodness, if I could look into the crystal ball and give you a clear answer on what unfolds for LSU this year, I'd be a very wealthy man. I think that the range of outcomes feel a little bit all over the place. And I don't necessarily think that they have this 5-7 floor or anything like that. That's not what I'm saying. I'm saying that when your starting quarterback is a guy that was out all of spring ball because of the Liz Frank injury and is still considered a guy that has some issues he needs to work through, you have question marks about him. And I think Sam Levitt's health is going to be a huge topic of discussion for this LSU team. And they basically started over on offense. I mean, like, outside of their backfield, they basically said, we're just going to get everybody new from the transfer portal. And there could be some volatility within that. Now, defensively speaking, I still think they're going to be really good. DJ Pickett might be one of the best corners in all of college football, and returning someone like Whit Weeks in the middle of a Blake Baker defense, that bodes well for LSU. But man, I'm kind of struggling with where I'm going to be able to project them, because I think they could have moments in which they silence a very hostile crowd. Like maybe they go into Ole Miss and win that game, and then they could also have games in which they lose as a double-digit favorite. I think both of those things are very much on the table. It's kind of the way of the new SEC, but I'm a little bit more of a kind of wait and see guy when it comes to this LSU roster, just because so many of these pieces are new.
1: Tennessee at eight. It's perplexing because usually Tennessee isn't that low, but when you consider what isn't there, it's a pretty safe spot. So frame Tennessee for us, also knowing there is excitement about the new DC, but it's also his first year.
0: Yeah, the first year with Jim Knowles has always been a bit of a question mark. And if you look at his previous stops at Oklahoma State and Ohio State, and you know, last year what played out at Penn State, I think people are looking at that going, I don't necessarily know that you can just assume that that unit is going to be infinitely better than last year. I mean, if Tennessee's defense was good last year, then Tim Banks would still be there, and that's not the case. So yeah, I think maybe it'd feel a little bit better if we knew some clarity on this Chaz Coleman situation and all the drama that's unfolded with that over the summer. But yeah, it's a team that has more questions really than any point that it's had in the Josh Heupel era since that first season. And I don't necessarily know how this quarterback battle is going to shake out, but here's what I do know. Josh Heupel, more times than not, he's the adult in the room. Tennessee, as you know very, very well, Paul, is the program that has just invited chaos. And under Josh Heupel, they've really not been that chaotic. They've had this floor that's been a lot higher than anyone could have predicted. And so this is kind of where he thrives. When you're kind of waiting on things to fall apart and all of a sudden, oh my gosh, it turns into a disaster. And there's fans that are lighting porches on, that are lighting, you know, couches on fire on their porch and stuff like that. You know, that's when Josh Heupel steps in and at least gives you a chance at like an 8-4 type season. So I think that could play out. I'm really giving him the benefit of the doubt more than anything else, and because he's still one of the best offensive minds in our sport.
1: So much excitement has centered on a lot of new coaches, but I want to close by asking about one in particular, and that's John Summerall at Florida. Hard to figure out the path. It's certainly going to be better, but where do you see the Gators ending up?
0: Paul, when I watched Florida get dismantled by Tennessee in the Swamp, something that hadn't happened in two decades, I thought, this is a total gut job. This is the type of program that you're going to drive past in your neighborhood and go, oh boy, that house needs a lot of work, and it's going to be years before we ever see it actually up and running. And then I saw all the moves that John Summerall made. And I'm not saying that I'm back, like, oh, Florida's going to compete for an SEC championship and they're going to have playoff life deep into November. But I'm looking at that rebuild going, man, I like a lot of the moves that he made. Hiring Buster Faulkner to run that offense was a really, really smart move. And whoever starts at quarterback, I think, is going to be set up well. Building that offense around Jaden Baugh, who returns as one of the top five best running backs in all of college football, maybe even better than that. And they're number one in the country in Bill Connolly's percentage of returning defensive production. That's with a defense that's going to be led by John Summerall and Brad White, who's very proven as an SEC defensive coordinator from his time in Kentucky. So I'm looking at those pieces going, man, is Florida all of a sudden, like, year one, going to be able to have like a significant multi-win improvement? And is this program actually going to look a lot more for real than what any of us could have imagined last November? I think that's on the table. Like, I was filling out my way too early top 25, and like, you start to get to those like 20 to 25 range, you're like, man, I could talk myself into Florida more than a lot of these other teams. And I did not think that'd be the case. I'm usually the one that's saying, guys, let's be a little bit more reserved with our expectations of Florida. But I think being able to be kind of a middle of the pack SEC team that at least flirts with top 25 status, I think, is very much on the table.
1: Great stuff from Connor O'Gara as we inch closer to the college football season. Much more here as well as we continue with more guests and your phone calls. We're coming right back.
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3: A walk-off homer in the bottom of the 14th inning. 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
1: From opening day.
3: Hammer to left field. 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Mike Trout, how's that to start the season?
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3: 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Giancarlo Stanton and the American League with one swing has tied it up.
4: 457-foot home run. 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
3: Gun back some more. Leaping and he caught it. Out of here. Mookie Betts. Shohei Ohtani.
1: Until a champion is crowned at the World Series.
3: 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Repeat champions for the first time in baseball in 25 years. The Dodgers are World Series champs.
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3: Gone! Juan Soto has tied this one up.
1: The New York Mets step into hostile territory to face Kyle Schwarber and the Philadelphia Phillies.
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0: Hey, welcome back. Let's get to the calls, and Brody is up next in Baton Rouge. Hey, Brody.
1: Hey, so I wanted to talk about the Brian Sorsby case.
0: Yes, of course.
1: And I wanted to get your opinion on something. So you know how Brandon Sorsby went through the gambling addiction treatment,
0: right?
1: So some people saying that he should have gotten the second chance since he went through the addiction treatment. And I want you to get your opinion on it, and on whether or not he still should not be able to play.
0: Well, Brody, thank you for the call. Really do appreciate the question. One thing I don't know is his state of mental wellness. And I'm not sure that is something that anybody really knows. You know, going to addiction treatment is important. It's a first step. But I think the question now becomes, with the NFL, he will be seriously evaluated and some determination will be made. It didn't feel like he was getting the proper evaluation at Tech. They seemed more in a hurry to play him than normal. Thank you for the call, though. Really do appreciate it. Pride is in Arizona. You're on the air. Hello, Pride.
2: Hello, Paul. Nice to thank you for letting me talk to you. I was curious why the Fourth Estate hasn't made some sort of investigation into this judge that made the ruling on this Sorsby case, and look at his finances to see if he was paid off in some way.
0: Well, first of all, Pride, nobody's accused the judge of being paid off. Whether you could accurately accuse him of being influenced by his locale is a fair question, and I think you could also ask a lot of other judges in the country, on every court in the land, about the same thing. But I don't think anybody really thinks he was paid off. I do think there's a good chance that he bent to the local pressures. Thank you for the call. Really do appreciate it. Let me check in next with James in Jacksonville. Hey, James, go right ahead.
3: Hey, Mr. Pombaum. How you doing, sir?
0: We are well. Thank you.
3: Good. Let's talk football. Can we talk football?
0: We may, yes.
3: I don't want to talk about this and that, what she did, what he did. Let's talk football. That's what this program is about, correct?
0: Well, we just had a conversation about football. Did you miss it?
3: No, I did not miss it. But okay, it wasn't that intriguing.
0: It wasn't that what?
3: Intriguing. It was not intriguing.
0: Well, let me ask you, what would intrigue you, James?
3: Well, nothing about the conversation. I mean, all we're talking about is Hornsby, this and that. The attorney said this. The attorney said that. Let's talk football. Who's going to be the SEC champions this year?
0: Well, James, we just got through talking for 10 minutes with Connor O'Gara about where schools rank power-wise, talent-wise, schedule-wise. I don't know what else I can. I don't know what else I can do for you.
3: Connor O'Gara means nothing to me. I mean, okay. He's just another talking point. Let's talk football.
0: Well, okay. Then by all means, let's talk football.
3: Let's talk football. Okay, so rate me your first five teams in the SEC, please.
0: Okay, I would say Georgia, Texas, and then it really gets interesting. I haven't finished my top five yet, but I would include Ole Miss, LSU, Texas A&M, and probably Alabama in there somewhere.
3: Okay, so LSU. Tell me why LSU. Why?
0: Well, I think it's pretty obvious why. I think that there's an enormous amount of talent on that team, starting at the quarterback position and just working your way through. They're not as talented as Texas. They're not as talented as Georgia. Their schedule is diabolical, but they also have one of the best coaches in the country.
3: Absolutely not. The coach is garbage.
0: You're saying Lane Kiffin is garbage?
3: I'm saying Lane Kiffin is garbage. All he is
0: okay. Why do you think he is garbage?
3: Well, how many national championships does he have?
0: Zero.
3: Exactly. Zero. All he does is run his mouth, get on the YouTube or the TikTok or the social media, and run his mouth. That's all he's done. He has zero national championships. He's garbage. That's it.
0: Well, James, who other than your favorite coach in Georgia, who does impress you among the coaches?
3: Zero. Zero.
0: So nobody impresses you?
3: Who other than Kirby Smart has two national championships back to back, almost won a third, okay? Almost won a third, which is unheard of.
0: Well, it never happened before. Well, I think there are plenty of.
3: Never happened before, and we got.
0: Well, James, I would agree with you that national championships are a measuring stick. Why don't we table that? We'll get back to that question in a minute.
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0: And we are back. Hour number two begins right now. We've had a number of fantastic guests during the first hour, and more to come, including Clark Lee, straight ahead. Let me check in with Mark, who is up next. Hey, Mark.
1: Hello, Mr. Feinbaum. I'm usually not home this time of day, so I don't get to watch your show. I mean, I know who you are. I've heard you on the radio and seen you on TV for years. But first of all, War Eagle. And second of all, James needs to get his own sports show, I believe.
0: Well, he either needs to do that or get something else, maybe some medicine. But hey, that's his opinion. He was a little bit
1: high-tempered. And to each his own, but, you know, his first show could be on colonoscopies because there's something up there for sure. But, I'm just curious what you think about Auburn. I'll get off the air and listen to what you got to say. But, I don't get to see your show or hear it much, but I'm just curious about your thoughts on Auburn.
0: I like Auburn, Mark. I really think Alex Gorsh has done a fantastic job of building a staff and building a program. I think it's going to be a transitional time this year because of the schedule, but I expect them to be a contender soon. Vance is up next in Georgia. Vance, go right ahead.
2: Good afternoon, Paul. Let's talk football.
0: Yeah.
2: Okay. I mean, Connor O'Gara didn't cut it, so I'll bring something up and I'll give you my opinion, then I want to hear yours. New coaches in college football. Who hit a home run? Stability wise, I say Michigan hit a home run with their new coach. I really believe that he'll bring stability to the program.
0: Agreed.
2: Number two, I thought before Lane Kiffin apparently decided that he might want to go to the LSU, to Louisiana State University, I thought they were aiming their sights at this John Summerall. But that didn't happen, and I will say that I think Florida also hit a home run with him. The one I'm not the most impressed with, but I was so impressed with, was Golish after the Auburn spring game. He was not, hey, well, we look pretty good at this position. We got a little work. No. He was not that. He was so realistic about what he thought of his team and players and position groups that I thought personally, I'm like, they got a good man here. So I think it's a toss up between Summerall and him, even though my eyes told me last year that I actually thought that Florida had way better talent than what their record reflected. What do you think about that? It's talking football, isn't it?
0: Vance, that's some serious football conversation. I'm impressed by that, and not only that, your new picture that we just put up.
2: Well, so many other fellas had pictures, and I've been talking to you since 2014. I said, well, why not my old ass? And by the way, like you, my hair has never changed color, Paul. I don't know why. So that is me. But what you can't see is there's a cane laying next to me, and when the people that took the picture, when they helped me, they got to help me stand up. So I don't want to do any misrepresentations here, Paul. Is that okay?
0: Vance, I like that. I like the cowboy hat. I think that's what that is.
2: Oh, it's a Resist All Silver Belly, my friend. That's a good lid.
0: Okay, well, I am not, and, I'm not much on hats, so... appreciate
2: Yeah, well, you look. Take care, Paul. Thank you.
0: Thank you. Thank you very, very much. Smith is up next in Georgia.
3: Hey, buddy. That guy, James, he says he's a Georgia fan, but did he not listen to anything that was like 10 minutes before he came on?
0: Apparently not.
3: About your rankings and everything, I'm kind of embarrassed that he's a Georgia fan because he won't listen to anything else besides Georgia.
0: Smith, you're 100% right. Thank you for sharing that. Catherine is up next. Hello, Catherine.
4: Hi, Paul. Nice to talk to you. I just want to give a shout-out first to the New York Knicks and also the World Cup. I think we've got something to do for the summer now. And, sports is such a unifier. And I just heard on the news that Boston said they're about to run out of beer with Scotland playing there. So maybe it's definitely going to help the economy. But what I'm calling about really is I heard you mention or call yesterday about the amount of money that the University of Florida is going to spend to redo the swamp. I mean,
0: right.
4: Like, you could build a new stadium for that. $1.48 billion? I mean, that's just... I heard boosters, but they certainly can't afford all of that. I mean, where else was that money coming from?
0: Catherine, I've yet to get a firm explanation. We had a reporter on, as you know, but I'm still very confused by a lack of thorough explanation. But I'm sure they'll figure it out down there.
4: Well, you know, I mean, Florida, we have a really good education system at the University of Florida. I mean, that always amazes me, you know, when they spend all the money on sports. But and now the governor of Florida has it on our ballot to cut back property taxes. So a lot of the cities and counties are already concerned about where they're going to have money just to be able to, you know, function. So, I don't know what's going to happen. But anyway, you just write them a little bit of a check, okay, Paul?
0: I've tried very hard not to show bias among the SEC 16 schools, so I'm going to continue on that path. Thank you very much for the call, and let me check in with James. Is this the same guy that called a minute ago?
5: It is, sir.
0: Have you taken your medication?
5: How are you, Mr. Feinbaum?
0: I'm doing great.
5: Well, that's wonderful, sir. Love you very much. Let's get back to Mr. Lane Kiffin.
0: Okay.
5: Lane Goofball, who has done nothing. And I don't understand why you're so up on this guy, like he's the greatest coach in the world. What has he done?
0: Well, James, first of all, I don't think I really need to defend Lane Kiffin. I think his record is self-explanatory. I think the fact he took Ole Miss to a high standard, and that was evidenced by what happened last year. And I think he's done I don't need to defend him. I think he's a very good coach. I just got through saying that.
5: If I had 14 minutes
0: before your first diatribe,
5: I could put together a good team too.
0: Well, James, I got bad news for you. I'm not sure you're capable of really doing anything but ranting and raving like a lunatic.
5: I'm not ranting and raving like a lunatic.
0: That's all you have done in your calls today. So I'm going to leave it there because we actually are going to talk to somebody next who understands what it takes to put a top flight team on the football field. Clark Lee will join us next from Vanderbilt.
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16: Are people putting money on like the Heat in this futures app that he's invested in? Somehow he's making money on that? Is this all some big massive ploy by Giannis? 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
17: I don't know. According to Windy, the talks have intensified over the last 7 to 10 days. Quote, he has focused on wanting to be a member of the Miami Heat. Oh, Windhorst, you've never sounded sexy. Whisper that sweet sexiness into my ears. Windy's going to be so creeped out.
13: Amber and Ian, weeknights at 7 Eastern on ESPN Radio.

0: And how about this from Clark Lee? Believe deeply in the city and the university on 615 day. I'm grateful to call both home. And that was June 15th for those who don't understand the language. It's also the area code of where Clark Lee resides and has always been residing as a young person and as a collegiate person. Coach, good to see you. It is quite a time to be the Vanderbilt head coach. Describe the reaction from last summer to the anticipation of this and enjoying it all while trying to recruit and get ready for the season.
1: Yeah, I mean, the calendar never stops. I think we're staying busy. And obviously, I think one of the great parts about this is you don't have a lot of time to focus on what was. It's a constant focus on what is being created, what we want to become. And I've got a team that's locked in on that. I'm pleased with where we are. We're not ready to play yet. You know, I don't think anyone is, but I think we're heading the right direction. I've lived this time of year as a 2-win coach. I can tell you it's a lot better to live it as a 10-win coach. And in that way, we appreciate the kind of progress and momentum of our program, but this has always been about aiming for more. So that's what we're doing.
0: And Coach, even though you well know, being a defensive wizard, there's a lot more to the football team than who the quarterback is, although you've been pretty fortunate the last couple of years. I'm sure as you walk around town, wherever you are, the question is asked about the quarterback situation. It's well known you've got one of the top incoming five stars in America. You've also got other good players. Can you break it down for those of us who don't follow Vanderbilt as intently and intensely as you?
1: Yeah, so first of all, you know, as you mentioned, there's no more important decision for this team than who will be taking the snaps, and I think we got to be really intentional about it. You always would prefer to know who that is, so, you know, when you can have a summer where there's a true QB1 and he's working to build chemistry, I think that's the most ideal situation. That's not where we are. You know, we got a group of talented players that are competing for that spot. Obviously, Diego Pavia left a high standard and a high bar for them to reach for. Blake Berlewitz, who's been in the system for a long time, you know, he transferred to us with Tim Beck from New Mexico State. You know, he's preparing himself to be the guy. Whit Muschamp, who obviously comes from a family of great football people. You know, his father's the defense coordinator at Texas, and he's got some moxie to him, and I'm really pleased with his progress. Jack Elliott, who just finished his freshman year, comes to us from Chicago area and is a great competitor. And then obviously, you know, Jared Curtis is a guy that's come in and made great waves for us too. So we're really pleased with where we are. I think the goal is that this summer we're gonna just bring Jared along as much as we can and give him the best chance to compete. Obviously, as a freshman, he's got the least amount of experience in the system, least amount of experience in the program. But we will form an offense around whoever the right person is. That position's way too important. In the meantime, we're trying to strengthen every place around him. I think we have a chance to elevate in the offensive line. We've performed well there the last couple of years. We feel good about that group. The running back room is filled with players who have game experience for us, led by Cedi Alexander and MK Young. And at receiver, too, we feel like we bring back experience and system awareness. So, you know, the offense on the whole is experienced and has been productive. The quarterback position will be most important. It's a game of elimination, Paul, so we're gonna work through summer and fall camp to go from 4 to 3 to 2 to 1, and we'll take our time and be as deliberate as we can to make sure that we make the right choice.
0: We're chatting with Clark Lee, the head football coach at Vanderbilt. It was a week ago we talked to you on the schedule reveal show. I know you were waiting exactly, very intensely, to find out what time your games would be on that day. But I am curious about, and you answered it then, but I'll, for those who missed it, I want you to elaborate on this 9-game schedule. I realize you get whatever they hand you. You have to play the schedule. You play a pretty very difficult non-conference schedule as well. But that extra game, can you explain or quantify what effect, if any, it has on the preparation?
1: Well, I mean, look, there's a physical, mental, emotional toll to playing an SEC game. So I want to start there. I mean, we play in the toughest conference in the country, week in, week out. I mean, in the environments we play in, the physical battles all those things take a toll. This year is unique because we're 1 bye week this season, so you're going to feel the effect of that as we go through the 9-game schedule for the first time. But me personally, and I think, you know, thinking more generally, more broadly for our sport, I think this is a great thing. You know, you're adding another SEC football game to the schedule. So I think for our fans, for people that love college football, it's an opportunity to show up in your stadium and watch an intense competitive game. I think it's good for the sport. And so in that way, as a competitor, I'm excited for it. I think we have to prepare for what it's going to feel like in the season and maybe adjust a little bit in how we prepare for both the 9-game schedule and then the single bye week in the season. Both those things will make this year a little different than years past, but I think on the whole, this will be a positive move and another week of great competitive product on the field.
0: Coach, just from a survival standpoint, that's really what it is as we get toward November. What does losing that bye week do for your program and how does it affect, if it does, your preparation?
1: Well, the bye weeks are a chance to kind of come up for air. They're a chance to reset and take the learning forward. You know, you can actually kind of push pause and kind of take account of where you've come from and where you are and where you need to go. And so losing that opportunity will take a toll on the team. We have to find ways, and this becomes the marathon of the season, which is a real thing. So you want to win late. If you want to be competitive for the playoffs, you have to win in November. You know, the bye week helps you get healthy. It helps you kind of rest people that need rest. You know, we won't have that opportunity in place. We'll add another SEC game, which again is going to take a physical, mental, emotional toll. But those are things that's reason why you have to create a framework as a program and a strategy around how you're going to best work your way through it. And that's what we're doing now to prepare for it. But we'll miss having that chance to come up for air. I think the late season bye week is more about, you know, almost kind of having conversations that center around what the off season is going to look like. Ours falls at a place where we're going to be able to start those conversations in that week. Hopefully, you know, deal with the compounding effects of the early season play. But certainly, we're going to have to prep for not having to. And I'm glad that we've set the schedule moving forward to where we're going to guarantee those two games. From here on out.
0: Coach, I realize the situation has been resolved, and I'm not asking you to get into another program or league's business, but I am curious in the aftermath of the Brendan Sorsby situation at Texas Tech, if you could share with us just as a routine or is it more accelerated now, just a conversation with your players about gambling and what it brings into the sport?
1: Well, we're fortunate that obviously SEC has partnership with a couple entities that help us shield our program, our staff, our players. But nothing can protect you perfectly from the threat. And so we have a constant conversation around headlines, you know, gambling being one of them. But there's any number of things that we're going to spend time on as a program to make sure we create awareness. I think this has to be handled in a way where, you know, you can't close your eyes and pretend like it doesn't exist. So certainly we'll have training camp meetings around, the threat of gambling and what it means and what the consequences are. But this happens way more frequently than just once a year. We're in front of the team talking about how they might be approached and what it might look like. And it's not just the team, Paul, too. This is important for our coaching staff. It's important for our support staff. It's important for our interns. These things can turn ugly really fast. And we all have a responsibility in the way we represent our families and ourselves, but certainly the way we represent Vanderbilt University. And the first thing for us is acknowledging that we're all humans and we make mistakes. And so we're trying the best we can to get out in front of the potential traps that exist for our players, our staff, our broader football family.
0: Coach Clarkley from Vanderbilt, always great to see you. Be well. We hope to see you again. Well, we will see you again in about 5 weeks at the SEC Media Days. Thank you, Coach, for your time. Really appreciate it. We head to the break right now. 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
8: Here is your latest Middle Tennessee weather. Showers and thunderstorms are likely Thursday, especially after 4 p.m., with a high near 90 and heat index up to 99. South-southwest winds of 10 to 15 miles per hour, gusting to 25. Storms continue into the evening, clearing partly by late night with a low around 68. 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
5: We'll continue our coverage of the College World Series, getting down to crunch time. 10 o'clock tonight, live from Omaha, and an hour from now we will head out there and get you updated on one game going on right now. Looks like North Carolina is going to dispatch West Virginia, and then a preview of tonight. Michael is up next in West Virginia. Good afternoon.
6: Hello.
5: Hey there. Good afternoon.
6: Hi, Paul. Thanks for taking my call. I'm a long-time listener, a first-time caller. I got a two-part question for you. Will Stein, the coach of Kentucky, do you think he was the right hire? And how do you think they will do this year in their upcoming season? I personally think it's going to be a tough season, and I'm going to get off here and listen. Thank you.
5: Thank you very much, Michael. I think it was a great hire, and I agree with you. I think it will be a challenging season. We talked to Coach Stein about 2 weeks ago, and one thing that he is doing is he has brought a pulse back to that program. Mark Stoops, last couple of years, the program flatlined. He had great success, great record, but the program felt dead. It does not feel that way any longer. Let's check in with Tim in Arkansas. Hey, Tim, go right ahead.
7: Hey, Paul. Are we there?
5: We're here, Tim. Go right ahead.
7: Okay. Hey, I'm sorry for the delay. Hey, look, I really enjoyed your interview with Clark Lee. I really enjoyed that. And I'm excited personally to get back to talking about football stuff, all the other things we've had to hurdle across. But I'm kind of wanting to ask you a favor, if I might. And what brings this about is I'm going into the season with the Razorbacks, and for the first time in many years, I know nothing about them. I know nothing about coach. I know nothing about who the starting quarterback is going to be, what the running back room looks like. I'm talking about nothing. This guy seems, Silverfield, who is it I'm talking about, it just seems like he's camera shy or something. I don't know, but you're going to interview him in a few weeks, aren't you?
5: Yeah, we've talked to Silverfield once, and I believe we'll talk to him again. And Tim, the reason why you don't know very much is that there are a lot of questions, and I'm not just offering pablum to you, but Arkansas is genuinely considered the worst team right now in the SEC, and that brings an enormous amount of...
7: And that sickens me. That sickens me, but Paul, what I would like the favor to be is when you interview him, hit him kind of hard. You can do that. I've heard you do it. Don't take it easy, Mom. Don't be diplomatic. You know, ask some tough questions. It's like, how do you plan on taking a bunch of three-star recruits and brand new influx of
5: let me give you a little bit of background. First of all, he inherited a complete disaster. They shouldn't have stayed with Pittman as long as they did, but Hunter Yurecek did. You got 42 transfers. You got a quarterback battle between two guys that nobody really knows anything about. So there's really no way to blame Silverfield. He took the job. And by the way, he was

0: pretty far down on the laundry list of prospective coaches. So, I mean, there's nothing to hit him hard about other than trying to build this program back to even a modicum of respectability.
1: Well, Paul, I'm not questioning Silverfield. I'll give the guy a chance. You know, I'll certainly, but that brings me around to my point. And I have said this so many times. Yurecek's got to go. He's got to go.
0: I think Yurecek, about 4 years ago, 5 years ago, I can't remember, he was named the top athletic director in the country by I think the Sports Business Journal. He's made a number of mistakes. He's gotten a few things right, but not many. And his shepherding of the football program has been, quite frankly, an embarrassment, not only from what he said a couple of months ago at that touchdown club. And I think one of his problems is he should not be the chairman of the CFP. That is very selfish. When your program is as bad as it was the last couple of years, you should be at that stadium every Saturday. You should, and there's no question, you shouldn't be running off to Texas so you can be on TV every Tuesday night.
1: Yeah, well, Paul, put it out there. What did he say? He said Arkansas is not built to win football in the SEC. That's right. What he said.
0: That's, yeah, you're right. I couldn't remember exactly what it was, but that's what he said. And that's a pretty strong statement for the man who's asking you and others to give money to support that program. Thanks for the call. Really do appreciate it. Nick is up next in Valdosta, Georgia. Hey, Nick.
2: Hey, Paul. How are you doing?
0: We're doing well. Thank you.
2: Good to hear. Yes, sir. I was just calling in. I have a quick question about John Sumrall and the state of the Florida Gators. Now, I know we haven't even played it down yet under this new regime, but what do you think about him and how he's starting to improve the team, like talent-wise through recruiting?
0: I think he's done really a phenomenal job, and I know sometimes we all sound like broken records when we're talking about new coaches, but he has clearly put some distance between his program and all the other new coaches, and you know he's building that program the right way. He's got great infrastructure at Florida, and he has a tremendous resume, and it's just a matter of how quickly he can make that turn.
2: Oh yeah, I completely agree. He's got a great energy about him. I'm very excited for the state of the program, at least right now. We'll see how the season plays out.
0: Hey, thank you for the call, Nick. We'll take a break. We've had a number of guests, not as many calls as normal, but we're about to make that up. One more guest in the next hour as we head to Omaha, but plenty of time for you to give us a ring.
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6: Over the left field. 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
6: 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Mookie Betts. 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

0: Well, there are a few constants in the world, but getting nothing out of a CFP meeting seems to be the safest bet. The meeting in Denver is over, and Rich Clark, the retired Air Force general, says no news. Thank you. Thank you, General. Let's continue with more phone calls, and Marilyn is up next in Mississippi. Hello, Marilyn.
1: Hi, Paul. How are you doing?
0: We are doing great. Thank you.
1: Good. I just wanted to ask, now I may be stupid or uninformed, but I had just never heard of Cody Campbell before all this came up. And I just wondered who he was and why he is so important in this private equity thing. Can you explain that to me, please?
0: I'll do my dead level best. Cody Campbell played football 20-some-odd years ago for Texas Tech, and he got into the oil business and oil and gas, and made a significant amount of money, became a billionaire, which can happen when you're in the Permian Basin out in Texas. And In recent years, exactly. In recent years, he's become very active in Texas Tech. He became the chairman of the Board of Regents. Is well connected politically and business wise, and became very active with Ted Cruz and private equity people.
1: Yeah.
0: There's a group of people trying to take over college athletics. They pushed the Cruz bill,
1: right. And
0: here we are.
1: Well, thank you, but I still don't understand. Now, I know money is influence, but I still don't understand how this man has wreaked this havoc. I just don't understand.
0: Well, Marilyn, I don't know the man. I just know people that do. And money will not, there are a finite number of billionaires. We even have a trillionaire now. In Texas, billionaires are not as hard to find as Alabama or Mississippi. But when you, in a world of college athletics where money is the most important source of power and influence, at a school like Texas Tech, which has been somewhat in the hinterlands for a very long time, he took over and has tremendous influence, and is really in the last couple of weeks has probably done he may be worth however many billions. He's done close to $1 billion worth of of harm to his reputation. Thank you for the call very much. You be well. Cooper is up next in Mississippi. Hello, Cooper.
2: Hey, man. What you thinking about state this year? What you think about Mississippi State?
0: Yeah, I think Jeff Lebby's in a critical year where he really needs to turn to program. Last year was close. Everybody knows what happened. Two games lost in overtime at home. How does he navigate the schedule at Minnesota? Feels like a win. Last year they beat Arizona State at home. South Carolina, Missouri, Alabama, LSU, Oklahoma. I mean, that is a stretch where if you can't win some of those games, you're not going to have a good season.
2: Yeah, well, I think we have the Egg Bowl, and I think we'll beat Alabama. And we got some easy games coming up at the first of the schedule, but I think Camario can lead us a good bit this year.
0: Cooper, I know a lot of people will be happy if you are correct. Thanks for the call. Jeff is up next in Ohio. Hello, Jeff. Good afternoon.
3: Good afternoon. Good afternoon, Paul, and thank you for taking my call. Good luck in there, and keep it up there, Cooper. Hey, the advanced picture, Paul, I thought that was fab. He looks good. Hope I look good at 70. Of course, you see my Zoom call. I don't think I have a chance of looking that good. Hey, Paul, earlier today they were talking about with the Thorsby issue. Did I hear somebody blame the media for all this?
0: The person who blamed the media was Sorsby's agent. But then again, I don't get too upset when some sleazy agent starts criticizing the messenger. It doesn't really faze me because I've heard it too many times before.
3: Yeah, well, you know, I don't get too... I really don't like the media with politics and the way that they've taken over and created their own narratives. But in this case, I think that the Paul Feinbaum show, with you leading the way, the callers, yes, I chimed in last week as well. I think that we played a very big role in averting this crisis. There's already a disaster for Sorsby, but his disaster happened, it began 9,000 deaths ago. And I thought that, yeah, the Feinbaum show played a big role in averting this crisis, and let's keep it up.
0: Well, listen, I mean, we are not designated influence makers. We do have, we understand we have a role. We're trying to communicate, inform, and entertain. But I think this is probably the one place last week where, because we have 4 hours a day, it was the most concentrated place of conversation about Brendan Sorsby. I mean, there's maybe a 30-second or 2.5-minute spot on ESPN, but that's about it, because the Knicks took over every vehicle last week. So, hey, thanks for the call. Really do appreciate it. Schmidt is up next in Georgia. Hello, Schmidt.
4: Hey, buddy. I'm sorry to call twice today, but I got a couple things, like 18 things to ask you about. I forgot yesterday.
0: Okay.
4: Now, first off, Marilyn, tell her to hold her phone away from her nose when she's breathing. And second off, y'all need to ban, probably need to ban James from the call list.
0: Yeah, you know, I don't think, I don't want to ban James. I'm not a psychiatrist, but I mean, there is medication that can control those mood shifts.
4: Yeah, and the third thing I called about yesterday that I hung up was the Kentucky AD.
0: What about it?
4: He has bounced from team to team. He's bounced from team to team to team in the last 10 years. You don't think he's just following the money?
0: He said three AD jobs in 4 years. That's a lot. Tell you what happens though, when you're a young ascending AD, you go someplace to go someplace else, and you know Georgia Tech's a good job, Michigan State's a better job, but you're at Michigan State and your football program's transitional. You got a 72-year-old basketball coach who clearly is not going to be there much longer. You got a president who just leaves, and all of a sudden you've got Kentucky. And I don't blame him for taking the job, but I agree with you. I'm always a little bit suspicious when people job hop.
4: Okay. Well, thank you, sir.
0: Thank you. David is up next. Good afternoon.
5: Yes, Paul. Since the Alex Scholes, and yes, I'm calling it this, Alex Scholes train is about to start rolling when it becomes...
0: Hey, Jeff, David, let me ask you a question, okay?
5: All right, go ahead.
0: You're an Auburn fan, correct?
5: Correct.
0: And you like talking about your football team?
5: Yes, sir, I do.
0: Do you feel compelled to repeat the same thing every day when you call in, or is that just something that are you trying to give it like political ads? Same message every day, maybe we'll vote for your team.
5: No, just trying to throw something else into the conversation, Paul.
0: Okay, well, go ahead. Go ahead and do it.
5: So the thing about Alex Scholes is week one, what I'm intrigued to see, playing Baylor and DJ Lagway. Now, don't get me wrong, Paul. I know Baylor's gone through a lot. Dave Aranda's obviously sitting on the hot seat this year. And if he doesn't win, if he only wins five games this year, I think he's gone at Baylor, and then they'll have to find a new coach.
0: By the way, I would have fired Dave Aranda just for losing to Hugh Freeze. I would have said, you're gone. You're not coming back. We're not. He was once a big-time assistant coach. Remember, he was part of the national championship at LSU.
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0: Hey, welcome back. We have reached the midpoint of what has been a busy afternoon. We just got through chatting with Clark Lee. Plenty of time for you to get on board. And let's check in with Chris in Mountain Brook.
1: Paul, thanks for taking my call. Well, just one quick thing on the Soresby deal. As a soon-to-be honored, once again, talk show host like yourself, a well-deserved honor that's coming up for you, would you have something, especially this time of year when things are usually dead? Of course, this has not been a really dead time like you would normally see, but when you have something gold like this whole Soresby deal that just drives the conversation, not only on your show, but on every show through ESPN, every sports outlet, are you sad when it comes to a conclusion like it did this week? I mean, not that it's gone away this week, but I think it'll really probably start dying down next week. But are you sad to see a story like that go away?
0: No, and I'll tell you why. There are some really good stories where there's a tug of war about right versus wrong. The Soresby case was one-dimensional, Chris. It was the same thing every day. It was one more AD slash sports commentator expressing total outrage. So that's the thing about the, I mean, there are great stories, and you've lived on this show with them when it's like a tug of war. That was not one.
1: Certainly not. Excellent answer. Paul, something on Connor, I thought it was a very interesting interview with Connor O'Gara. Very insightful, or some of his insights were, I thought, very good. But I was just curious, he had Auburn ranked 14th, and Auburn deserves every low prediction, that they get throughout the preseason, because especially if you're just going off the last 5 years, how could you put them anywhere else? But I was just wondering, did he have reasonings behind all the rankings, or did he just rank him and put the list out?
0: I'll be honest, I didn't really understand where he was going. First of all, he said, these are my power rankings, but even though Alabama is 6th or 7th, I think they'll still make the playoffs because of their schedule. So that type of logic doesn't work well with me. I mean, I just want to know, I only care about one thing. I don't care about the power rankings. I care about who's going to make the playoffs and who's not.
1: Exactly. And that's what I was, when I was saying interesting, I was trying to be nice.
0: Listen, he's our guest, but I still got, when he, the Alabama explanation really threw me, because if you're ranked here, what's the point of a power ranking?
1: Well, that, and the 5 or 6 teams that you actually, in the time that you had the interview that you asked him about, I mean, it was like he loved all of them.
0: Yeah.
1: They can't all be number one.
0: But Chris, that is the problem this time of the year, and I mean, I'll go on a show, and I did this the other day, and I violated. I used to have a practice where I would always, this time of the year, you'd go on a show in Arkansas, and you'd say, "Oh, you know, the new coach is great. They could win 7 to 9 games or 6." I went on they asked me, "So how do you think Arkansas is going to do?" I said, "I don't." When you look at the schedule, I don't see a winning record. That's the first time I've ever gone against grain. But I think you have to be honest, and I think too often we all do it. We're all so, especially March, April, May. By the time you get to mid June, you start to realize the sunny optimism is not going to play very well.
1: Certainly. Paul, quick question. We got the U.S. Open starting tomorrow at one of the most iconic courses in the country at Shinnecock Hills, one of the hardest courses that the U.S. Open's played at. Do you have a pick for me?
0: I have gotten to the point now where I literally pick Scottie Scheffler to win every tournament.
1: Yeah, I think he or Rory, just because they're the two best golfers, hardest course, makes sense. But I've got a dark horse for you, Paul.
0: Okay.
1: I'm going with Brad from Macon, Georgia. With his prowess that he talks about with golf, surely he's in the field this week.
0: Well, I've detected a little bit of bad blood between you guys. Now, you may have heard me say that you're a pretty good golfer, so be careful.
1: I know. And he and I have talked to him. We're talking about playing, but I just said with the prowess he comes on and displays on your show, a golf course, is he going to have to give me some strokes, Paul? I mean, I don't want any, but I mean, I don't want to get into a trap I can't win. I mean, I just didn't realize he was that great. So I'm looking forward to watching him this weekend out at Shinnecock.
0: Well, I think he's a dew sweeper tomorrow morning. So Keith, you may have to get up early.
1: Thanks, Paul. Talk to you tomorrow.
0: Chris, thank you very much. Let's continue now with Paul in Sacramento, California. Hey, Paul.
2: Hey, how are you?
0: We're well, thank you.
2: Good. Hey, who's better, Big Ten or SEC at this time?
0: Well, I don't mean to play games with you, Paul. What are we talking about here? I mean, I know that
2: well,
0: they're two different.
2: I played for the Oregon Ducks.
0: Okay.
2: And I think they're going to win the whole thing. They got Dante Moore back. I think they paid him a ton of money.
0: Yeah.
2: They got 9 receivers, 9 running backs. They got a great defensive line and a great offensive line. So what do you think?
0: I can't find a lot of fault with what you said. I think in terms of returning quarterbacks, they're in phenomenal shape. I am a huge Dan Lanning fan, and I think his last two years, this year was a little bit better than last year, but he still finds a way to find an absolute disaster in the playoffs. I think he needs to overcome that, but I think that program is built for it. And, as far as top heavy, I would say the Big Ten's probably a little better than the SEC right now.
2: Yeah, I appreciate that because that's exactly what I thought. That's why I bet $1,000 on Oregon to win the whole thing, which I'll get, I think it's $10,000 if I hit it.
0: Okay, well, listen, I may have to do the same thing. Hey, thank you for the call. An optimist.
2: You bet, bye.
0: Duck played at Oregon. Let's check in with Daniel in Alabama. Hey, Daniel, go right ahead.
3: Hey, Paul. First time caller, long time listener. I wanted to ask you what is your thoughts on Byron Brown competing in the SEC?
0: I am incredibly optimistic about Brown. I think he has really good credentials, and talking to Golish a few weeks ago, I don't think he's going to miss much. I think he has a background, I think, and the experience. Sometimes you want to say, well, you go from a class up, but he's played these teams before. He played Florida. He's played Alabama. He's played a lot of. I think he's played Miami. So I think that he will be well prepared for what he's getting into.
3: Do you think eventually throughout the season, Tristan Teo will take his place?
0: I can't answer that. I think there's a high ceiling for him, but I really like what I hear, and that's all we're talking about. It's not like I'm at practice and seeing what only coaches see.
3: Thank you, Paul.
0: Thank you. Appreciate that. Appreciate it very, very much. A couple Auburn calls here. Let's take a short break here. We are going out to Omaha in a couple of minutes. Right now, time for you to give us a ring at 855-242-7285.
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1: Okay, we are back. We have one more stop today, and that is in Omaha as the College World Series gets down to crunch time. Still taking your phone calls most of the way, another hour and a half, a little bit more than an hour and a half to go, and we'll take your calls at 855-242-7285. We are finally moving into that preseason mode. We're just a little bit short of 1 month before SEC Media Day, so I think everyone knows what that means. We chatted earlier with Vanderbilt coach Clark Lee. Let's check in right now with Don in Greensboro, North Carolina.
2: Well, Mr. Feinbaum, I'm a first-time caller. Thank you.
1: Wonderful.
2: Thank you for taking my call.
1: Thank you.
2: I want to know something because I'm turning 70, the 28th of this month, and my question is, when did society start rewarding bad behavior?
1: Well, Don, I think it all depends on the circumstances. So let me drill down on what you asked me. And I know I sound like a teacher here, but where specifically are we rewarding bad behavior?
2: Brandon Sorsby. He got to keep his $4 million. So will he actually learn something from that?
1: Well, I mean, that is fair. Now, again, it's not like a court awarded him the money. That was a decision that I'm still not clear I understand. But I'm sure there's something. I'd like to see the contract there where in return for this money, you are prohibited from maybe talking about what sleazeballs we are here at Texas Tech. I don't know that. I'm just guessing that. But I'm sure it is not just a carte blanche. Here's $4 or $5 million. Get out of jail. Remember, they wanted him. They knew he had issues. They supported him. They went to the wall for him. Why? For obvious reasons. They're desperate to be a college football power.
2: I understand that, but what does that do to prospective people? What if, let's say Jeremiah Smith gets X amount of dollars, okay, and he does something bad. Is he going to be able to keep the money? I'm just like, it just, you know, like I said, I'll be 70 this June, and I was raised that you don't reward bad behavior. I raised my two sons that way. So it just doesn't, I mean, the principle of it, you know, it's just crazy.
1: Well, Don, let me assure you, we were raised in the same generation, and you're right. If I show up here drunk tomorrow and do all kinds of nefarious things, I won't have a job, nor will I be paid. That's the way most society works. This is different, but there are situations where you agree to a contract and it's entirely up to the employer, which in this case is Texas Tech. I don't know the exact reason, and it's not like they're answering questions from anyone other than themselves, but I think they just wanted to cut their losses. And a lot of times in the corporate world, as you probably know,
2: right,
1: $4 or $5 million is not going to change anybody's life at Texas Tech, especially when one guy is probably almost certainly footing the bill.
2: Okay. Also, let me add one other thing. I was born in Lubbock, Texas. When my dad was in the Air Force, I was like 8 years old when I left there. And you are right. There is nothing in Lubbock, Texas. Well, anyway, Mr. Feinbaum, thank you for taking my call, and I will definitely call back again. And you,
1: Don,
2: have a blessed day, sir.
1: Thank you. You too. And it was a great call. And it was a really good question. And I ask all of you the same question. I don't think society in general rewards bad behavior, but I think this comes under a business deal. and you're sitting there at Texas Tech, and I don't know all the machinations that went into this. I mean, there may be other hanging litigation. There's Cincinnati out there, remember, where he played last, that he left. And this may have just been, okay, for whatever amount of money it is, $4 to $5 million, let's cut our loss. And by the way, they probably already gave him the money. And now to go back, I just think they want to be rid of it. And listen, I'm not saying that isn't an enormous amount of money for all of us, but for a big company, for a big institution, for a billionaire, a couple of million dollars, probably not going to change anything. And the quicker they got or get Brendan Sorsby out of Lubbock, Texas. Wasn't that an old line that some coach once, I can't remember who it was, it said, happiness is seeing Lubbock, Texas in my rearview mirror. That was really said. There's a lot of places that's been said about, but I'm pretty sure it was said about Lubbock, Texas. Rick is up next. Hey, Rick, go right ahead.
3: Hey, Paul, how are you?
1: We're doing great.
3: Good. I just wanted to call and ask you and beg you, actually, and ask you to please, please, please, let's get off this Scoresby guy from Texas Tech. We've heard enough for almost 2 weeks. He's not even in the SEC. He is one out of hundreds of quarterbacks. This is the SEC network. Texas Tech is not in the SEC. We've heard enough about the politics and the judges and Washington and all the lawsuits. And who cares? He's gone now, okay? We've talked about him. He's in the NFL or going to try to get in the NFL now. He has nothing to do with the SEC football network. And enough is enough. It's, you know, I would say 2 days would have been enough, but it's been almost 2 weeks. And I guarantee you, if the Florida and Ole Miss and LSU, Georgia, Alabama, Auburn fans agree with me, they would call in and say, Rick, I agree with you. Let's get off of him. It's almost football season. Baseball season's over. Let's talk, please, Paul, about SEC football and what's going on with those teams and those players. He's one guy, and I don't think anybody else listening in the SEC, which I'm an Alabama fan, and any other fan for the SEC conference cares to hear any more about this one guy and what he has done. He's a crook. He messed up. Let's get over it. And I'm begging you, let's stop it and let's start talking SEC football. Thank you very much. Have a great day.
1: Thank you. And baseball isn't over yet. We're about to go out to Omaha and talk about that. So, by the way, I answered my own question about Lubbock, Texas in your rearview mirror. That was a Mac Davis song in the early 80s. The name of the song was Texas in My Rearview Mirror, and the line said, I thought happiness was Lubbock, Texas in my rearview mirror. So 46 years ago, that forgettable song comes back to my mind. Bob is up next in Fort Worth. Hello, Bob.
4: Hey, Paul. I promised myself I wasn't going to do this, but I've sat and listened to this for 4 or 5 days. And I just got to chime in on that checkbook school in Lubbock, Texas.
1: Do it.
4: You know why they call it? You know why they call it a checkbook school, don't you?
1: I don't.
4: You ever heard that term?
1: I have heard that term. Yes.
4: Well, if you got a checkbook, you can get into Tech. That's
1: I like it.
4: That's the God's truth. I think it is hilarious that little old Tech has got to pump their chest out and try to run roughshod over the whole college football system. And they got slapped down and told to sit down and find their place. It tickles me to no end.
1: Well, Bob, I can always count on some honesty from you. Please keep calling.
4: All right, Bob. Talk to you later.
1: You bet. Bob from Fort Worth, shoot straight. We will take a break. Speaking of shooting straight, hitting straight might be the better answer. One game about to wrap in Omaha, another one another one coming up. And I actually just ended. UNC has beaten West Virginia. So we'll update you on what it all means in just a minute.
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7: Here is your latest Middle Tennessee weather. Showers and thunderstorms are likely Thursday, especially after 4 p.m., with a high near 90 and heat index up to 99. South-southwest winds of 10 to 15 miles per hour, gusting to 25. Storms continue into the evening, clearing partly by late night with a low around 68. 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

Okay, we head back to Omaha as things are getting very interesting. You saw that a minute ago, Georgia taking on Oklahoma tonight. North Carolina has knocked off West Virginia. We'll talk about what that means in a minute. David DeLucci joining us. First of all, David, let's look ahead to tonight. Break it down for us because there is a great deal at stake.

0: batting average of 184. So if you look at the stats across the board, actually Oklahoma has the better offensive stats. So we'll see tonight.
1: I mean, the easiest thing to sit here in the comfort of a studio is to say, what's wrong with them? Why are they struggling? It is the College World Series. It's a different setup. You understand it better than we do. Explain what can happen to your bats at this moment.
0: Well, Paul, there's a lot of pressure on these players at this level and in this atmosphere. We've been getting 25,000 fans a night over here. You got the national title within your grasp. And I look at the two guys that have carried Georgia all season long with Trey Phelps. He's only one. I think he's 2 for 11 in this tournament, 2 for 14 in this tournament. And Daniel Jackson, who was the Triple Crown winner, has only gotten one hit in this tournament, and that was a home run. So I just think they're trying to do too much. It looks like they're over swinging a little bit. A couple games in a row where the wind is blowing out of here, and they're swinging for the fences. They just need to dial it down. But also the pitching has extremely been impressive. It is elevated all the way across the board. We'll go back to Georgia's Joey Bolchko, who struck out 15 players. And then Caden Aoki for Georgia. Both those guys pitched complete games that were lights out. Oklahoma has done the same. So the pitching has gotten better, but you can tell there's a lot of pressure on everyone.
1: And conversely, OU, pretty obvious what's leading them. I mean, they have been lights out at the plate. Describe what they have to face tonight. A little less pressure, but still they're playing Georgia.
0: They're playing Georgia. There is a little less pressure because it's not a do-or-die matchup for them. But I'll tell you what they need to do is they need to get this win so they can have the extra days off. Because North Carolina won today, they don't have to face or throw their ace tomorrow. And that's what Oklahoma wants to do is they don't want to use their ace until they get to the championship series. Now, the Oklahoma lineup, 8 of the 9 batters have gotten a hit in this College World Series. So the pressure is off. They know what's at stake. They have been very hot. Georgia has beaten the ACC, number one team in the ACC, the number one team in the Big Ten, and Georgia while they're here. That's Oklahoma, I'm sorry. So they have played and beat the best teams in the country. This is nothing for them. They feel like they're playing for house with house money. And I like to say it all starts with their leadoff hitter, Jason Walk, who's got 3 hits, and he's been outstanding leading the game off every time.
1: Yeah, I want to get back to your pitching question because clearly when you lose a game in this, you are in trouble. I'll get to North Carolina in a minute, but in terms of what's at stake for Georgia, they and obviously Oklahoma, kind of frame the pitching matchup for us and why it is so important, obviously, for Oklahoma to get out of here tonight.
0: Yeah, so if they can get, you know, maybe 3 innings out of Nick, like I said, it's his second start of the season. He pitched in a regional game. He went 7 innings. You hope he can give you 3. And if he can, you can go with your usual bullpen rotation. Probably L.J. Mercurius will come in. He's been dominant in the bullpen. But if you start dipping in there and you start using guys up, then you're depleted for tomorrow's matchup, which will be a double elimination loser goes home. Now, on the other in, Georgia is actually going to dip into their bullpen to have a starter tonight. Not sure who they're going to throw. It could be Paul Farley. I believe he only has 3 starts on the year. So both sides, you're going to see pitchers that have not logged in a whole lot of starts. Now, they've been relievers. They've come in the later innings. It's a totally different situation than when you step on the mound in the first inning, score 0-0. The nerves are in there. The butterflies are in there. And the guy that can overcome that and shut down the opposing team for probably the first 2 innings for their offense to get going. And look, when we talk about offense, we got the wind blowing out today at about 25, 30 miles an hour. So it doesn't matter if you lead the nation in home runs. All you got to do is get a ball up in the air to left center to right fielder, and it's getting out of the ballpark.
1: And not to get too far ahead, but North Carolina played a minute ago, and they clearly want chaos, do they not? They'd love to see this thing continue. And if it does continue and Georgia wins tonight, not to start getting ahead to Saturday, but how does that change the dynamics of the championship series?
0: Georgia is going to, or actually, no matter what, if they have to play another game tomorrow, Georgia and Oklahoma, whoever wins that game tomorrow, they're going to have to be offensive to beat North Carolina because they're going to dip so deep.

0: deep into that pitching staff. And tomorrow you will see both teams use their aces to go to the championship series. So North Carolina is sitting back. They're in the best case scenario that they have, because they have their ace, Jason DeCaro, sitting on the side. He's going to be watching baseball, relaxing tomorrow. It couldn't have been set up more perfect for them. Their hopes is that these two teams not only battle it out tonight, but also battle it out tomorrow.
1: David, thank you. We'll be watching later tonight after the game, you and Dari, with post-game coverage live from Omaha. Quite a bit at stake tonight, starting in a couple of hours. We appreciate David DeLucci joining us. Let's take Odishay now as we move on. Hello, Odishay. Good afternoon.
2: Hey, Mr. Feinbaum. I can't understand, and I called yesterday about the whole paying the NIL for Sorsby. And I know that's the topic of the week, last couple of weeks. But the bigger picture is the two people that's complained about not talking about football or complaining about what your topic is. I don't know if they know that this is a caller driven show. Whatever is on the mind of the caller, you allow on your show. And there's this nifty gadget, if they're especially in the car, it's called a knob. And if they touch that knob, they can change the channel if they don't like what they're hearing. But what's happening right now is the hot topic. That is what you're going to discuss, regardless of whether it's their team or what their top five teams are or whatnot. And Mr. Feinbaum, I give you kudos for what you have to put up with. God bless you. Praying for you and praying for everybody that calls in that is having an ailment. Love you both.
1: Thank you very much, Odishay. And let me make it very clear. It is a caller-driven show. We have certain guests, as we just did, setting the table for what is important. It's not a matter of our opinion. Everybody knows what's happening in Omaha. Everybody knows what's happening in the college football world. We don't tell callers what to talk about. When a caller like the one a minute ago calls in, I shrug my shoulders because we've all heard it before, and it really just doesn't matter. We are well aware that this program is televised on the SEC network. We're also well aware it's distributed to many, many radio stations around the country and nationally on satellite radio. So we try to choose the topics based on what is in the news, not what we think the audience should hear. The audience will ultimately dictate what they want to hear by choosing to be here or not. We'll take a short break, and we are coming back.
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19: A walk-off homer in the bottom of the 14th inning. 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
19: 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Leaping and he caught it. Out of here. Mookie Betts. 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

0: back, and it has been a busy one this afternoon on a Wednesday. Let's get to David up next in Florida. Hello, David. Good afternoon.
1: Hey, Paul. I've been meaning to ask, how close was Texas from being the Miami of last year? And what I'm, my hypothesis is had Texas not played Ohio State, they would have made the CFP and away they go. And the quarterback was playing better, and the team was doing better in their towards the end of the season. But I don't know. I mean, you had a good guest yesterday. He was talking about the blocking issues with Texas and their supporting the running back. So you know, how close were they from making the championship and making the CFP and maybe making a run to the championship game?
0: I think they could have survived the Ohio State game. The game that got them was Florida. It was inexcusable the way they played down there against a poorly coached and somewhat undermanned team. They just let up that day. I expected them to lose to Georgia. Had they lost Ohio State and Georgia, they would have survived. They wouldn't have been in great shape from a seeding standpoint. They probably would have gotten either Miami. I'm thinking they may have gotten Miami, quite frankly, the first round. And don't forget, I'm sure you haven't, Texas A&M came within one pass of beating Miami. So I think what you laid out is interesting. Would they have then played Ohio State again? Could they have beaten them? Yeah. That Ohio State team on New Year's Eve was very beatable.
1: Okay. Well, it just shows how racist thin the margins are. So thanks for your time.
0: Thanks. Yeah, the problem with Texas, though, they just really, their play calling was terrible at the beginning of the year. Their blocking was anemic, and they just simply couldn't get it going. Bash is up next. Hey, Bash.
2: Thank you, Paul. I'm enjoying the show today. Thank you for taking my call. I enjoyed especially your interview with Clark Lee, and I want to ask you, did that interview, Paul, did it sound like somebody who is committed to the Vanderbilt Commodores and that he is going to be the Kirby Smart version of his old alma mater to the Commodores going forward, Paul?
0: Yeah, I think the closest Clark Lee probably came to leaving was last year. In fact, I remember we were in Nashville for the, what game was it? I think the Kentucky game. It was near the end of the year, and I was talking to him off the air. And I came away thinking he was leaving. He was under enormous pressure. He was talking about all the things that were happening, not only Pavia and the season, but he was getting offers. And I think in the end, he just made a very unconventional decision to stay where you are. Most people don't do that. And I think it was a very wise decision.
2: Do you think that decision had to be any influenced by the success out of nowhere that the Indiana Hoosiers built last year, Paul, after making the playoffs the year before but having a horrible postseason, and then they turn around 1 year later, and with good coaching, with good core principles, they are the reigning defending national champions, and maybe that affected Clark Lee in his decision. What do you think?
0: It could have, but I think what also predicated it is the structure or the infrastructure at Vanderbilt. The AD, you know her story. The president, you've seen him on here before. And I think he just felt that it was a good time to double down. Now, the problem, I think, for Clark Lee is the most obvious. It's the schedule. I've talked to him twice now in a week, and that 9-game schedule will likely hurt Vanderbilt as much as anyone in the SEC.
2: Maybe right, but that 9-game schedule wouldn't hurt them as much if Diego Pavia was going to. Was that it, Paul? Like, if Diego had any eligibility left, he would have used it, but he ran out. Is that what was the
0: deal? Yeah, no. I mean, there was nobody in Nashville last year at the end of the year thought Diego Pavia was coming back. But we have the schedule up, Bash, and here's what I mean by that. He's got a game against NC State. He should win that game. NC State doesn't win big games very often. But then, those road games at Auburn, at Georgia, Ole Miss, I like the fact, I mean, how about these three straight games? I mean, you can't do much better than this. Two are on the road, but still, Arkansas, at Kentucky, open date at Mississippi State. I mean, you can bag three wins right there and then roll the dice at the end of the year with Alabama and Tennessee at home.
3: You got to be kidding me, Paul. Who did the Vanderbilt Commodores pay off in the SEC scheduling committee to give them the three easiest cupcakes in the conference their first three games? I'm like, what is this?
0: You can't do any better than that. I didn't notice that last week during the schedule show, but you look at three-game stretches. Name me a better one.
3: You know what? You can do better than that, Paul. If you're the Vanderbilt Commodores, you know what team you can add in that schedule, and it's an easy win, too? The Missouri Tigers and Eli Drinkwitz.
0: That's funny. I got to get you and Eli together one day. I think you guys would be great friends.
3: We would absolutely break the internet with his awkwardness and my hostility towards him. It would be a very, like a man in the woods who doesn't know a bear is there attacking him, and he's just happy to be in the woods.
0: Why do you hate him so much?
3: Well, it kind of got instigated more during the media days you had with him in his interview. And he was so arrogant, thinking that, like, I mean, like you said, Paul, you addressed him, like, directly and said that if it doesn't work out for you this season, then you're just going to get a buyout contract and sit at home and do nothing, right? And what did he say to you there, Paul? He couldn't disagree with that. Said, like, oh, I'm just going to retire and just take your job, Paul.
0: Yeah, well, I mean, he does know he can get a TV job. But right now, Bash, when you have, I don't know what his buyout is, it's probably enormous, but when you have, you know, 20, 30, 40, 50 million dollars, maybe, or 70 like DeBoer, do you think that really puts any, I mean, do you think you go to bed at night worried about your future? I mean, I guarantee you do not.
3: No person who is a Jimmy Sexton client, Paul, has to worry about that. You know this. He's done it for all of his clients. Every one of them, if they don't succeed, has that contingency plan in the back if it doesn't go well. It's how he's handled all of his clients. Because let me tell you this, Paul. Is Jimmy like John Calipari when he goes to NBA games and watches his former players battle against each other? And like when Sexton goes to any SEC game on a Saturday, it's like, oh, my children, fight fair, but also fight dirty.
0: Yeah, no, I've seen him at I've seen him in press boxes and suites at airports on Saturday, and he just kind of rolls. I mean, he does go to a lot of games. I remember I saw him a couple of years ago at the at the Columbus, Mississippi airport. That's near Mississippi State. He was flying in there. He had been on the West Coast the night before watching a USC game. I mean, he makes the rounds, but it's all easy lifting. He's in a private plane. He's Yeah, he's in luxury boxes. It doesn't really matter to him because even if his coach loses, you know what happens. He gets another one of his coaches in his place.
3: A coach loses, another coach that he manages takes his place, and the coach that just lost his job is sitting comfortably with a nice buyout check.
0: Yeah, I mean, Bash, listen, most of us, as we get older, what keeps us up at night? Worried about feeding our family and being secure. None of Jimmy Sexton's clients have that concern. We will take a short break. One more hour to go.
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25: 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This is legendary.

0: in Alabama. Hey, Jackson. Paul. Hey there.
1: I got two questions for you, Paul. What do you think the Auburn Tigers' record's going to be this year?
0: I think Auburn is definitely going to have a winning record, go to a bowl game, maybe 7 or 8 wins. What about that?
1: I'm praying so.
0: Yeah,
1: and
0: I see.
1: My other question is, what do you think about Week 3 in Ole Miss versus LSU?
0: I think it'll be a great game. I would favor Ole Miss right now, but it's so hard to call LSU season or Ole Miss for that matter until two things happen. I want to see Ole Miss against Louisville. That's a really good football program, and I want to see LSU at home against Clemson. Jackson, thank you for the call. Roger is up next in Florida. Hello, Roger. Roger, you there? Obviously not when you hear the hang-up sign. Swamp Dog is up next. Hey, Swamp Dog.
2: Hello there, Mr. Paul. Good to talk to you today, brother.
0: Thank you.
2: Yeah. I got a little anxiety going on with me right now. I know y'all going out to Omaha and check on the game tonight and everything. Georgia's got to beat Oklahoma today, tonight, and tomorrow to keep on playing. And that's hard, but... I'm really impressed with the way they handled Texas. Texas can't seem to beat Georgia in football or baseball, apparently, because we already beat them twice in the World Series now. And you know what they've done to them in football already. But Georgia has proven they can win games when they don't hit the ball. They can play small ball, as they used to call it in the old days, you know. Run the bases the right way. Good pitching. Win the game that way. You ain't got to hit the ball out of the park every time. But they can sure do that. They do that better than anybody. But, I'm anxious. I'm looking forward to the game tonight, man. And I hope we can – I think we are the best team still standing, in my personal opinion. Of course, I'm biased. But I think we can. But I just hope we can do it. And I got one more thing to say about Sorsby. I know everybody's sick and tired of hearing about it, but – when they let him walk away with that money today, what was it, $4 million that they gave him?
0: Something like that.
2: And they said, just take the money and go. Just take the money and go and keep our name out of your mouth. You know, that, to me, and that's just my opinion.
0: Swamp Dog, I thought you were about to run, break in, just take the money and run right there. I was all ready to finish that song for you. Thanks for the call. Appreciate it. Chris is up next in South Carolina.
3: Oh, how you doing on this good old Wednesday afternoon?
0: Yes, sir.
3: Your studio looking good, too. But, Paul, I've been paying a lot of attention, man, to LSU coming up because this first game. I didn't like to pay attention. They loaded now. But, Paul, Lane Kiffin, man, he says that he's going to win a championship during his team. So with him saying that, what are you going to do, win in the first 3 years? Because that's how long he's going to stay there. I just don't understand how you think that's going to happen. Then he brought Ed back with him, and didn't nobody talk about that. How you feel about Ed coming back to town?
0: I haven't really thought about it.
3: Man, see, it's a lot of things. Y'all be talking about these kids gambling and talking about all these other stories. That's why these college to get mad, because a lot of big stories have been happening. But I guess people, like you said, it's a college-driven show. People don't want to talk about them. But, yeah, so I really don't see how he's going to win in the next 3 years, Paul. I really don't, man. He might kick out T-10, or he might get beat, Paul. But one thing for sure, he ain't going to win in the first 3 years. Have a nice day.
0: Ricky is up next in Mississippi. Hello, Ricky.
4: Hey, Paul, how you doing?
0: We're doing great.
4: Hey. Yeah, I want to piggyback on that Sorsby thing too. I want to know, do you think that they're gonna take an NFL team would take a chance on even drafting this kid? I don't know why would they take that chance, and I don't know if you can handle the pressure anyway, man. There's too much scrutiny going on. I think he should just take the money and go do something else, man. Go to college and learn to be a CEO or something. I don't know. So I know he wants to play football. I get it, when you have an addiction, a lot of times people, they lose the most important thing that they love, that's the payoff, that's what happens sometimes, when people, like alcoholics and, drug addicts, they lose their family, the most important thing in their lives, and sometimes you don't get it back, man. And, and how you pick up the pieces and move forward, that's the important thing, because football it shouldn't be, the end all be all, for him. I understand he's an athlete but still, I just think that, you cut your losses and try something else, try to be successful in that. And, because gambling with all that kind of money, even with him getting that money, I don't know if he's going to be able to, if you don't have the right people around him, even with that kind of money, how is he going to, sustain from gambling even there? I mean, first of all, you're going to have some strong spiritual guidance with him to help him with that, But I just don't know, you remember that guy, Josh Gordon, that played football, in the NFL, and he got chance after chance, man. The teams gave him so many chances, and it's just hard to sustain when you're getting that kind of money, it's hard, man. You don't have the right guidance around you, man. It's just hard to make it. But that's all I had to say about him. But Paul, who you still think George is going to win it all? I know they got a tough task tonight.
0: No, Ricky, I think I spoke too soon the other night.
4: I always thought that they were the best team, but
0: they're in a really tough spot right now.
4: I think Oklahoma, and that's what happened in the World Series, Paul. Just get in, and whoever team that's hot. Because I remember when State won it back in 2021, they weren't the best team. And Ole Miss either. They were the last team in. So it's just whoever gets hot at the right time, and looks like Oklahoma, that may be it. That's all I got, Paul.
0: Hey, Ricky, thank you. Handsome Joe is up next.
5: Roll Tide, roll, Paul Feinbaum. And you know what? I like Ricky. I do. I've always liked his calls. And you know what? Hey, he may be regulating material, Paul, because, he does some. The guy is smart. I mean, he knows what he's talking about. I like Ricky. But, Paul, before the show started, I got a call from Trey. I think he tried to call Brad first, but he sounds a lot better. I mean, he's doing – it sounds real good. He's going to have a procedure again next week. But he told me he's going to try to call in today, and I think he's got a few things he wants to talk to Daryl about in Georgia, but I'll leave that for Trey to be doing that. But, Paul, I agree with you, Lane Kiffin fan. I don't think there's no way he's going to beat Ole Miss. Ole Miss, man, they're going to be jacked for that game. And Lane coming out and saying, we're going to win. Can you imagine if Kalen DeBoer or even Kirby Smart come up and made those statements? We're going to win the national championship. I mean, you try for it, but, Paul, he runs his mind. Lane Kiffin, Lane, I'm speaking to you. Go give yourself a swirly, because I think that's what he does anyway, Paul. I think he gives himself swirlies. He looks like he does. He's crazy-eyed. He's stupid, Paul. He talks out of both sides of his face, and you can't believe a word he says. You can't believe nothing a dude says, Paul. He's just a complete idiot. But I do say this, Paul. I still believe George is going to do it. I think George is going to regulate Oklahoma tonight, and then it's going to be, let's see if Oklahoma can beat Georgia twice in a row. And we'll see tonight if they can, because they won yesterday or day before, whenever they play. But anyway, my picks on Georgia Bulldogs, I think they're going to do it. I still think they're the team to beat. I think it's going to come down between them and West Virginia. West Virginia just on the road for some reason. I think, North Carolina's got their hands full with that bunch. But anyway, Paul, I just wanted to get in and give an update on Trey. But he does, Paul, that's the best I've heard him sound in a long time. And, you know, he's taking care of himself. He's home. He's got to, like I said, he's got to go back to the hospital next week and have a procedure done. But he did tell me to tell you he's going to try to call in tomorrow. But anyway, Paul, it's good talking to you, my man. Love you, brother. Peace and roll, tide, roll.
0: Thank you very much. Glad to hear that news. And we will take a short break. We're still around for another 45 minutes. We hope you will be, too.
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1: We are back, and Brian is up next in Tulsa. Hey, Brian.
2: Hey, Paul. Jeff, dude, on a hot and windy day here in Tulsa. What Hampton Joe said earlier about Trey is great. It's great news. It's good to hear that Trey's doing good. Trey, we're still praying for you. Can't wait to hear from you tomorrow. And nothing, Paul, I have to disagree with Hampton Joe. I mean, Oklahoma right now is the hot, as Ricky said, you know, usually the hottest team will win, and right now the hottest team is Oklahoma. And I'm going to say this, Georgia is a great baseball team. I'm not going to say anything bad about this Georgia baseball team, because the fact that they knocked out Texas yesterday is remarkable, because everybody kept picking on Texas to win the College World Series. And I knew Texas wasn't going to win, and Georgia did a great job of just shutting down that Longhorn offense. Only allowed 2 runs yesterday. That's just incredible after what Texas did at Alabama. So, Paul, I'm going to say tonight, I think the final score is going to be 5-3. Oklahoma is going to be the Sooners and the Tar Heels in the national championship game. Until then, Paul, I'll talk to you later. I'll talk to you tomorrow, my friend. Boomer Sooner, I am out.
1: Albert is up next. Good afternoon.
3: Hey, Paul.
1: Hey there.
3: What do George Rogers and Herschel Walker have in common besides Heisman trophies?
1: Yeah. Well, that's certainly one's from Georgia, one's from South Carolina. I really don't know.
3: Neither one scored a touchdown against Clemson.
1: That is news to me for something that happened 45 years ago, 6 years ago.
3: Yes. Yes. Who is the best college athlete that you've ever seen?
1: Well, I actually said this once in front of Bo Jackson. I thought Herschel Walker is the best running back I've ever seen, but the best athlete I have ever seen is Tim Tebow.
3: Oh, okay. I was thinking Bo Jackson myself.
1: Let me back up a second, because I was really thinking in terms of football on the field. Bo Jackson, I'm trying to remember when I heard this. The late Dick Schaap once told me this. He wrote a book, a biography of Bo Jackson. He said Bo Jackson may have been the greatest athlete of all time, and that's including Jim Thorpe. So I know I said what I did. Tim Tebow on the football field, I think, did more than anybody I've ever seen, just from a couple of reasons. Inspiring his team, inspiring everything around him. But Bo Jackson could have done anything, and I remember I covered Bo Jackson in high school. People said Bo Jackson was a better baseball player than he was football player, and he's one of the greatest football players ever. But had he not been hurt, he probably would have been among the two or three best baseball players of all time.
3: I saw him play in a minor league game, and he was just awesome.
1: Yeah. Well, yeah, I actually covered Bo's first minor league game when he played. Who was he playing for? He was playing for the Memphis team.
3: Memphis team. They were
1: the Memphis Chicks. Yeah.
3: Braves.
1: Yeah.
3: And I actually saw that, and he went like 4-for-4 or something.
1: I think I have the distinction of having covered both Bo Jackson's first game in the minor leagues in Memphis and Michael Jordan's first game in the minor leagues in Birmingham. So I don't know if anybody will ever be able to top that for something that's not very important.
3: Michael Jordan was definitely the best basketball player, in my opinion.
1: Yeah, you know, I'm glad you backed me up on that, because Tebow is the player that I always think, like, who's the greatest SEC player you've ever seen? It's Tebow. But I'm gonna come away from what I said. I think, and I shouldn't have had a hard time remembering this, because I covered every day of Bo Jackson's career, both in high school, college, and the NFL. He was without a doubt. And by the thing about Bo Jackson that you may know, Bo did not like the practice. I don't think he ever worked out out of season. He was just a natural athlete.
3: His thighs were like 38 inches, weren't they?
1: No, unbelievable. He won. Back to the Herschel Walker. We were at Auburn one day. I don't know, maybe 10 years ago, and he somebody asked me on the panel. He was sitting with us, and I mentioned that I thought Herschel was a better football player. And he actually stood up. He said, "You know what? I'm about to break you in half like a pencil." And he could have done it easily.
3: Oh yeah. Well, I appreciate the call.
1: Hey, thanks for the question. I'm glad
3: you're every day. And
1: well, that means a lot. Thanks. Thank you very much. I'm glad you got me off of. I mean, you can't go wrong. I mean, Tebow to me is just the most. Exciting player I've ever seen. Manziel wasn't far behind, but Bo Jackson, he just his career. I mean, he won a Heisman Trophy, but it was a little bit different because I think it was his third season. He was hurt and really he missed a couple of games, but overall, there's just never been anyone quite like him. Herschel Walker was also. I'm trying to remember what year it was. It was 82, I think, or 81. 81 and 82, I believe. Herschel played Bo, and the games were literally epic. We'll talk about that some other time when we have a little more time. Dale is up next in Colorado. Hello, Dale.
4: Hey, Paul. How are you doing today?
1: Well, thank you.
4: Yeah, I just want to give a shout-out to Bass. I was in his neck of the woods today. I was at Boulder. Off of Arapahoe, doing some plumbing remodeling at a school, and I would like to, you know, maybe invite him to have a beer, man. You know, we saw some Georgia Bama football, and I could, you know, sign his petition to get McElroy, you know, head coach at Alabama. But but my question is, Paul, do you think? And this is, you know, I'm trying to get past all this, but this sorcery thing. Do you think that it's put a mark on college football? I mean, because you know, there are people that have, you know, that things, you know, games are fixed already. You know what I mean? I mean, what do you think, you know, this does to college football?
1: Dale, I don't think it's going to have a very significant impact. Now, had Sorsby played at Texas Tech, it would have been different. Had he played and there been a scandal, it would have been detrimental. But the fact that it really was such a short story, it came out a couple weeks ago. There was confusion over it. Nobody thought he was going to play. And then really, you know, from a week ago Monday until the following Monday, it was a fairly short week. It seemed like a long week. But I think the one thing going in favor of college football during that week, it was simply the New York Knicks. They sucked all the oxygen out of the sports media. And I remember being on ESPN a week ago Tuesday with Greenberg. And Greenberg, it was the day after the first game at Madison Square Garden, when the president was there and the game that the Knicks lost, not the game that they won, from the 29-point comeback a week ago tonight. And Greenberg actually apologized to the audience. He said, "I'm sorry that we have to get away from the Knicks, but one story is so important." And then he introduced me to talk about Sorsby. But that's how it was somewhat. It went over the head of a lot of people because last week was such a big week for the NBA. Thank you for the call. Really appreciate it. We're up against the break. You want to give us a ring? The final 30 minutes. You may do so now. We'll be right back.
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11: Here is your latest Middle Tennessee weather. Showers and thunderstorms are likely Thursday, especially after 4 p.m., with a high near 90 and heat index up to 99. South-southwest winds of 10 to 15 miles per hour, gusting to 25. Storms continue into the evening, clearing partly by late night with a low around 68. 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

0: But Paul, I got a question for you. The one football player that never won a Heisman, but you think should have.
1: I really think there's a number of them, but I would land on Peyton Manning.
0: Okay, that's a fair answer right there. I mean, me being an Alabama fan, I was going to say someone like David Palmer or Sean Alexander, some you know, just me being an Alabama fan. But that's a good.
1: Well, Dylan, I would even add Trent Richardson to that list. Richardson played on a national championship team. The problem for Palmer and for Sean Alexander is that Sean Alexander picked a bad time for a less than he really lost it. I think it was a game against Tennessee. But Peyton Manning's, the reason I bring him up is that this will sound crazy considering where I work, but ESPN hijacked his Heisman Trophy, considering where Peyton Manning worked. They started campaigning for the guy from Michigan, the defensive player, Charles Woodson, who I think was a punt returner. And he should not have won. I actually said this to Charles Woodson in his face once. I ran into him, and they started a campaign, started pushing him, and it literally got away from him. Peyton Manning, Dan, it was a disgrace for him not to win that award.
0: I was real young then, but you're exactly right on that right there. Peyton should have been one of the ones that. You know, that's one of the most underrated ones right there. But I got something to tell Bash real quick. Hey, tomorrow when you do your Zoom call, I want you to go out and buy you a doll, okay? And I want you to point on that doll where Jimmy Sexton hurts you. But anyway, Paul, the turkey is wearing the games out of here.
1: Yeah, and by the way, I'm not looking. I mean, there are a number of great players who didn't win the Heisman. Another one I mentioned earlier, Herschel Walker should have won it in 1980. He really was the best player that year as he led Georgia to a national championship, and they gave it to George Rogers. A lot of other ones, and I'm not going to go too deep in, but Jim Brown didn't win it either, and he's maybe. Somebody asked me about Bo Jackson being the greatest athlete. Jim Brown may have been the greatest athlete, period. Let's continue. Stimp is up next. Stimp never won anything.
2: Hey, Paul, thanks for taking my call. And, you know, Dylan and Jasper, Paul, if his call was 30 seconds, 26 seconds of it is, well, so. But anyways, Paul, you know, how come Bass didn't zoom in today? His lease must have ran out in that janitor's closet, and he got told, hey, buddy, put that computer back in the computer lab and get to step it. And you know, Paul, yesterday when Cat Daddy asked you for your top five teams entering this season, did you leave Notre Dame out on purpose? I know
1: yes.
2: You did, Paul. But you know, also, Handsome Joe cut up Clemson Chris for doubling up on the keypad and calling in twice yesterday. And Joe did the same thing on Friday. I mean, seriously, Paul, I don't even think this guy is in tune with reality. He just said he was taking West Virginia to beat North Carolina. And WVU is already out and eliminated. The game's been over for an hour and a half. North Carolina won, and they're advanced to the final. And, yeah, you know, we got all this excitement with the World Cup going on and Oklahoma in the College World Series, but it's still not enough for Sooner Boy Bryant. Someone relayed to me that he's upset about the fact there's no such tournament where you can compete for the world plate or the world fork. You know, how would you celebrate a victory, Brian? Meet up in Red Bay with all his regulator buddies at Handsome Joe's house? You know, so you got to knit sweaters, make friendship bracelets, you know, scarf down Piggly Wiggly and eat the Girl Scout cookies you're supposed to sell while listening to girls just want to have fun? Irish, fire thing in there.
1: Wow. Brad is up next in Macon, Georgia.
3: Woo, Paul, that was something right there, but thanks for taking my call. Listen, Stim, get off Bash. It takes a lot of talent to get a 4-year degree in 8 years. You don't understand that.

0: Well, Paul, I'm going to tell you, Burt Jones lost the Republican primary over here, the runoff, and Field had a good campaign manager. I think he could have pulled it out, but Rick Jackson won it. And Darryl, maybe you should change careers and see what you can do to help some people. But these analysts, Paul, they're not jumping in line to make predictions. And you're going to see this. They're not jumping in line to pick who's going to be in the national championship game. I think after what Heather Dinich did last year, going off and picking Penn State and Clemson to meet in the Natty, and they wound up meeting in the Pinstripe Bowl, I don't think they're in a big hurry to do that, because it just makes them look bad when they go out on a limb and make a pick and it don't even come close to happening. But I wanted to get in and call today, Paul. Tomorrow I got an 8 o'clock tea time at Shinnecock Hills. And Chris didn't tell you, but he is going to be my caddy, and we're probably going to get in a full-out fist fight on the third hole when he gives me the wrong club, Paul. But I know y'all are buddies, but when we do play, Paul, I just want you to know he's already called you out. He wants you on his team, my partner. You never guess who my partner's going to be, but I'm going to go ahead and take him.
1: Well, John, I don't Talty. Know. Wow, you're in great shape then. I hope to be playing one. I mean, how long have I been promising you that I'm going to play again?
0: 4 years. 4 years. Listen, all you got to do is get a putter and a sand wedge. If me and you play on a team, all you got to do is chip and putt. But I do know this. When me and we all get together and Chris plays, he cannot bring his favorite club. It's not going to be – he cannot do that. It's not a 7-iron. It's not a driver. It's that 5-inch foot that he wears, that shoe where he hits all those foot wedges. And, Chris, you will not be hitting foot wedges against all of us. You're going to make you play the game right. But, Paul, thanks for taking my call and have a good day, brother. Thank you.
1: You bet. John is up next in St. Louis.
2: Hey, Paul, thanks for taking my call tonight, because the call we had last night was totally out of bounds. I asked you a very simple question and tried to understand what's going on with Niall, and you were very arrogant and condescending to me. And I don't understand that, Paul. So next time I call in here and I want to talk business, please at least give me the respect, young man, that I deserve to get straight.
1: We will take a short break, and more respect for John when we return.
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0: We are back. Time running out on a Wednesday. Sheila is up next.
1: Whoa, what was the call before the call? What is going on? Paul Feinbaum, what is going on? The best thing about this show is you, but that caller-driven stuff just cracks me up. I started not to call today, but I have to go in the shade room on one of your callers. Sorry, Bash, but you're it. Lay off Bash. He took 8 years to get a four-year degree? Is that true, Paul?
0: I can neither confirm nor deny that, but I think it's true.
1: Okay. Hey, I'm a fan of academia and a lifelong learner. You do your thing, Bash. You do your thing. And then Clemson Chris versus Mount Brook Chris. I love the Chris's. I do. I can't hear on either one of them. And then I do want to say that you threw shade on John in St. Louis. You did it yesterday. But today you said, give me the respect, young man, was his quote. And you did. You hung up on him. More respect for you.
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0: They will have a better team. They will have a better roster on that night. So I think it's a little early to make that call, but I think at the moment they might be a slight favorite. Thanks for the call. Really do appreciate it.
13: Thank you.
0: Logan, you bet. Logan is up next in Tennessee. Hello, Logan.
14: Hello, Paul. How are you doing today?
0: We are well. Thank you.
14: I'm just calling to talk to you, you know, about a little bit about Tennessee football, you know.
0: Okay.
14: Heard you talk about them, you know, saying you think the inexperienced quarterbacks really is going to hurt them. And I just want to, you know, give my point on why it's not going to.
0: Go ahead.
14: All righty. You got the running back room coming in behind, you know, a Josh Heupel offense, you know, and you just have experience you haven't seen in years in the Tennessee football. You got Mike Matthews coming in, junior, redshirt junior, and then you have Braylon Staley. Everyone's doubting Braylon Staley. I just don't get how you just look at the quarterback position and you think, oh, this team is done.
0: Hey, listen, let me ask you a question about the defense, though. And I realize a change was made and it was a necessary change, but how confident are you in that defense in the first season under Jim Knowles?
14: A little bit more confident than you would be, you know, without the changes that he took. You know, he brought in people from Penn State he's already caught, coached at different levels, you know, defensive line, the secondary and everything. So I'm a little bit more confident. I think there will be growing pains. You know, there always is, especially in the SEC. But I think it's going to be able to come in behind a Josh Heupel offense. We saw it in 2024 with an inexperienced quarterback in Nico. You know, he was able to slow the games down and, you know, use the run game to really win games. And he went to the playoff. Yes, yet we lost to Ohio State. But, I mean, I just don't think it's okay to just throw the season out the window because you have an inexperienced quarterback.
0: Listen, thank you very much for the call. Joe is up next. Hey, Joe, you're on the air. Good afternoon.
13: Hey, Paul, how are you? I just wanted to talk about Byron Brown and how Auburn's going to be this upcoming year.
0: You bet. Let's hear it.
13: Well, I wanted your opinion on it.
0: Oh, I'm sorry. I like Byron Brown and I like Golish. Now the question is, how much better are they going to be? I'll give you the pitfalls. Game one, must win. Baylor was a must win last year, and it is this year, and even more so the fact that the game should have been at Jordan-Hare Stadium, where I would have said it's an absolute win versus Atlanta, where I can't promise you much. And then I think the Florida game. If Auburn can beat Baylor and beat Florida at home, watch out. I think the momentum, I think the enthusiasm, I think the vibe is going to be unreal.
13: Yeah, I agree. Do you think we have any chance of beating Georgia and Alabama away or no?
0: No, I don't. hate to be. I mean, I would have told you it both a year ago. I mean, I thought last year Alabama Auburn had a shot at one of those two games, and guess what? They had a great shot at both games. But I think winning on the road will be too much in year one. Thank you for the call. Motorhead is up next in Little Rock.
15: Hi, Paul. Thanks for taking my call.
0: Thank you.
15: Speaking with a gentleman about guys that probably deserved the Heisman Trophy but didn't get it. And
0: right.
15: I agree with you 100% on Peyton Manning. But Darren McFadden, man.
0: You're right. He was good.
15: He was something else. And if he hadn't run up against a juggernaut known as Tim Tebow, he would have definitely won that year. But McFadden, he was 4,500 yards in 3 years.
0: No, Darren was a great player, and unfortunately, he did kind of fall into a time warp there, which happens sometimes. Hey, thank you very, very much for the call. Wow, what an afternoon we have had. If you just got on board, I hope that isn't the case. A number of other guests, including Clark Lee of Vanderbilt. Fantastic conversation with him. We'll leave it here.

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1: 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Second of the year, fifth of his career, and his 13th home run of the season makes it 5-1 Diamondbacks.
2: For Corbin Carroll, fifth player with multiple grand slams this season. Arizona gets the win over the Angels. 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That's next. 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
20: Hey, it's Evan Cohen. Coming up Thursday, we continue to be on Giannis watch. Will he finally be on the move? Plus, we'll react to all the happenings around the World Cup. 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
1: It makes no sense to get the best goal scorer in world football out in a game that you need goals.
0: Tickets look to be punched to the Men's College World Series Finals in Omaha.
2: This ball is up in the air to center field. It is carrying. Lujo is at the wall. There's your carry. There's your home run.
0: Shohei Ohtani takes to the mound as the Dodgers look to sweep the Rays.
3: Two ball, two strike pitch to Fiducia. Swings and he strikes out. Ohtani takes care of that.
0: Where will Giannis play next season?
4: If I'm the Boston Celtics and I haven't won a championship in a couple of years and I've been shooting all these threes, bringing Giannis in, if I can fit him into what I do, I think that would be the perfect sort of fit.
0: Plus, all the latest news from the NFL offseason.
5: Look, George has now been pushed out another year and he has to go ahead and kind of like and really extend his resume and prove to the Dallas Cowboys or some other football team, I'm worthy of getting that 35 plus million per year.
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6: Where will the winds be blowing the next couple of days? That is a question. 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We'll check on Long Island coming up. Meanwhile, the Dodgers have been able to try and allow Shohei Ohtani to focus on one thing this season, whether it be pitching or hitting each time he goes out there. So he hasn't been in the lineup batting on days that he's been on the mound. Wednesday, though, a first. Ohtani actually batted in a game in which he was the starting pitcher, but not in the starting batting order. It's the fourth instance of any player doing so since the DH was universally adopted for good in 2022. As for Ohtani on the mound Wednesday against the Rays.
3: Two ball, two strike pitch to Fiducia. Swings and he strikes out. Ohtani takes care of that with a high-octane fastball.
6: Ohtani, five strikeouts over his six innings on the mound, but Tampa Bay was holding a lead at that point in the top of the sixth. Bottom of the sixth inning.
3: 3-for-8 with runners in scoring position. And Freddie hits a high fly ball. Deep center field. Way back. It is gone. A home run for Freddie Freeman. Flips the score. The Dodgers now lead it 5-4 as Freeman hits his 12th home run of the season. The 379th of his career.
6: That puts the Dodgers out in front as well. AM 570 LA Sports. Dodgers a 5-4 win over the Rays. Tampa Bay falling to 7-15 since May 24th. Tied with the Padres for the worst record over that span. Dodgers win it 5-4. 20 scoreless innings from the third inning of Monday through the fourth inning of this game on Wednesday. Longest scoreless inning streak since June of 2024. Three-game sweep of the Rays as a result of the come-from-behind win. Their sixth sweep this season. They get the victory on Wednesday. Shohei Ohtani, six innings, seven hits. He allowed four runs, five strikeouts, but he does get the win. He allowed the four runs in the fifth inning. Brewers and Guardians.
7: First offering to him is a high fly ball to right field. Back on it is Fry. Track, wall, gone! Jackson Churio goes deep. A two-run shot. And the Brewers on top, 7-4.
6: 10th home run this season, 8th this month. Tied for the Major League lead with Pete Crow Armstrong and Nick Kurtz. 25th hit this month, 10th homer. WTMJ with the call. Brewers a 9-4 win over the Guardians. Their 45th win of the season in their 71st game. Fewest games needed to reach 45 wins in franchise history. Christian Yelich goes 2-for-4. A couple of runs scored, a couple of RBI, and a home run. His 100th home run at American Family Field, including the postseason. Yankees doubling up the White Sox.
7: Goldschmidt hammers that. Oppo, and gone! Paul Goldschmidt continues to rake. A three-run shot, and the Yankees have blown it open. It's 9-3.
6: It would be a 10-5 win for the Yankees on Prime Video, their fourth consecutive win. They're 8-1 over their last nine games since June 7th. Best record of baseball over that span. Paul Goldschmidt, 2-for-5 with the home run. Drove in three back-to-back games with a home run for the first time this season. Ninth straight game with a hit. So the Yankees get the win on Wednesday over the White Sox. Thursday, New York City will be celebrating the Knicks. Huge moment for the city with the NBA championship, but it also means there's now a huge weight on the guys wearing pinstripes. The ESPN senior writer Buster Olney.
8: There's no question. You know, as someone who worked in the newspapers there for a long time, that is an easy narrative. You know, there'll be a columnist sitting around on the eve of the postseason, and they'll be thinking, what am I going to write? And this is what the focus is going to be. You know, can the Yankees deliver in the way that the Knicks did? And, you know, can Aaron Judge become a real Yankee and all that? And I just tell you, having gotten to know Judge, you know, through the years, I don't think he's going to be affected by any of that talk. He already has, you know, the pressure on him to begin with because he's the biggest star on the team and he knows the expectations are there. I think that it did affect him the first time through the postseason, but it will definitely be talked about once the Yankees reach the playoffs this fall.
6: New York currently atop the American League East and the American League, for that matter, by 3.5 over the Rays, who, of course, lost on Wednesday to the Dodgers. SportsCenter All Night, ESPN Radio, from the pros to college, Elimination Day in Omaha, essentially the semifinal day, and a power surge for Oklahoma in its matchup with Georgia.
9: Brock at second base, 27 steals, doesn't go. This one is also tagged. Right field, Harris, history! Third home run of the night for the Sooners, Desaun Harris, only his fifth of the year. He and Walk and Gamble have made it 4-0. This one is another one to right field, and Harris have a night with a dinger dagger. Two homers, five runs batted in, Desaun Harris, and a big, big step towards the College World Series finals.
6: Our buddy Carl Ravage calling it on ESPN. Oklahoma, an 11-4 rout of Georgia to advance to the championship round for the fourth time. Oklahoma hitting five home runs on Wednesday, most in a College World Series game in program history. 26 home runs in 10 games in the NCAA tournament. ESPN analyst Kyle Peterson.
10: If you go back to May 1st, so what's that, 6 weeks? They were 125th in Division I baseball in home runs. They're now 30th. That's a little bit of a flip in the script. They got 43 home runs in their last 16 games. Did two guys go deep twice tonight?
11: Yep.
10: That each had four home runs in the entire season. Like, it's just, and Berkey, I think, said it when we were doing the game. Like, at some point, we need to stop being surprised by it because it's gone on for a month now. They beat Georgia Tech, who won the ACC regular season and the post and the tournament. They beat KU, who won the Big 12 regular season and the tournament. And they just did the same thing to Georgia, and they had to beat them all twice. And the first two they had to do on the road, man. They're playing as well as anybody in the country right now, and that's why they're still playing.
12: Neither the Sooners nor North Carolina have lost. And all there is for Carolina to do, they've been to Omaha so much, all there is to do is finish the job. But that's a pretty significant task. How do you assess this matchup of teams who've not lost yet?
10: I think it's pretty even. And one of the reasons I think it's pretty even is because you're going ace on ace to start. So Jason DeCaro, who was great here in his opener, Cord Rager, the freshman, will go for Oklahoma. But everybody's got bullpens that are ready to go. Nobody's down. And so it really becomes best on best all the way through it, which is what we like. I mean, that's when you can really see the best on each side of it go toe-to-toe.
6: Oklahoma, ninth straight season that the SEC has a team in the College World Series finals as Oklahoma knocks off Georgia 11-4 to advance to the championship matchup. And in that matchup, Oklahoma will face North Carolina.
9: Hit well, right field, French backs up, onto the track to make the catch. And Carolina is championship bound.
6: 12-7 win over West Virginia, advancing to the finals for the third time in program history. They're the eighth ACC school to reach the championship round at the Men's College World Series. North Carolina and Oklahoma in the finals. SportsCenter All Night, ESPN Radio. That North Carolina game featured temperatures about 80 degrees, winds 19 miles an hour. Speaking of wind, that's what we'll see Thursday at Shinnecock Hills. Round one of the U.S. Open golf tournament is going to prove to be a challenge. Justin Rhodes, well aware of what his weather app is projecting.
13: With wind gusts up to 40 miles an hour, we wouldn't be playing many major
11: championship venues with winds of 40. You wouldn't be playing at Augusta with 40-mile-an-hour winds. It would be called off. So I think this is more of a coastal golf course. I think the chance of high winds are slightly higher. So I think that preparing for that is not a bad thing. So this week, to keep golf going, I think that's the right call.
6: The USGA making the call to keep an eye on the course and do what they need to. ESPN analyst and former pro caddy Michael Collins.
13: Expect brutal conditions for Thursday's first round. And because of it, the USGA is doing something a little different. Send a text message out to all the players, letting them know two things. One, they're slowing the green speeds down because of the expected winds. Gusts up to 30 miles an hour, and they don't want balls moving on the greens because of the wind. So, green speeds under 11 on the stimp meter, which is almost unheard of for the U.S. Open. The other thing they let the players know, that in between the morning and afternoon waves, because of the wind, there's a good chance they're going to have to put water on a bunch of these greens so they don't get unplayable. That being said, who do I like to win this week? I love Shane Lowry. Yes, I know his relationship with the U.S. Open hasn't always been great, but in these conditions, with this kind of course, I think his game is perfectly suited for around this place. And if you're looking for a dark horse, Ben Coles has been on a heater. So that's the guy I know. You go, who? Look it up. Ben Coles is coming in probably on the hottest streak of any golfer out there.
6: Michael Collins tossing out some of those who could be in the hunt. As for contenders in the eyes of ESPN analyst and two-time U.S. Open champ Andy North.
14: There's the certain cast of characters we see all the time. Obviously, Scotty is one of those guys. Can Rory make enough of those 6 and 7 and 8 par putts, foot par putts? But there's a guy like Patrick Reed. He's been here multiple times. He's seen the golf course probably as much as anybody. And he's the kind of guy that's such a bulldog, such a grinder. I wouldn't be a bit surprised if he played well here. A guy like Tommy Fleetwood, who's such a wonderful iron player. And as remember back in 18, he had a putt at the last hole for 62. Yep. I mean, yep. This guy can really go when he gets it going. He's such a good iron player, and it's going to be so important to hit great iron shots just to be able to keep the ball on the green, let alone get it close to the hole.
6: It'll tee it up in the morning in New York at Shinnecock Hills. Sports Center all night, ESPN Radio. We've got major golf in the morning. Meanwhile, major soccer tournament continuing, and Wednesday in Group L, England with a 4-2 win over Croatia. Harry Kane had a couple of goals, 10 career goals, in FIFA World Cup action. England 5-3-1 in the last 9 FIFA World Cup openers. The lone loss was to Italy in 2014. They win this one over Croatia. There's some pressure on England. ESPN analyst Steve Nichol and Alejandro Moreno.
15: In the second half, there was a period of about 15, 20 minutes early on in the second half where the goalkeeper for Croatia, Livakovic, was making save down here, save over there. And it just gives you a sense of how explosive and dynamic England looked in the second half. If they're able to replicate this sort of performances when you're getting goals from Harry Kane, you're getting performance from Jude Bellingham, you're getting the sort of movement that you want in wide areas and the productivity that you're getting off the bench from Marcus Rashford, then England are very much in the conversation as one of those teams that should be featuring the latter stages of the competition.
16: Stevie, I know it pains you to say it as a Scotsman, but England looks scary.
17: Yeah, going forward, absolute dynamite. Look, they scored 4 against a good Croatia side. They probably should have doubled that. It was possible. However, if you're Tuchel, you've got to think about both sides of the game, not just attacking, but defending. And there's certainly work to be done from a defensive point of view.
6: England gets the win in Group L. Group K seeing Portugal and Congo with a 1-1 draw. Portugal has failed to win 4 of its last 5 World Cup openers. Cristiano Ronaldo does join Lionel Messi as the only players to play in 6 different World Cups, but he's now on a 5-game scoring drought in World Cup play. 6th World Cup game with 0 shots on goal. Is Portugal actually better with Ronaldo not on the pitch? Former U.S. men's team member Taylor Twellman.
18: Yep, and I've said it now for 6 months. The last 10 major tournament games, 1,000-plus minutes, he has not scored a goal from the run of play. Father Time has knocked on the door. It's made a phone call, and someone from Portugal needs to pick up the phone and say to Cristiano, you're better coming off the bench. I've said it now for 6 months. I believe Roberto Martinez would be better suited because this may be the deepest Portuguese team they've ever had at a World Cup, but I think they're better if Ronaldo comes off the bench.
6: Ronaldo was seeking to become the first player in history to score at six different World Cups. That'll have to wait. Team USA waiting for an answer about Christian Pulisic. They return to action on Friday. ESPN Sam Borden.
19: Day three of the Christian Pulisic calf watch on Wednesday, and some good news. Pulisic was on the field training, but still practicing separately from his teammates as U.S. soccer tries to reduce any possibility for impact on that injured left leg. If Pulisic can't go on Friday against Australia, there are options. Tim Weah, one of them. Brendan Aaronson, another one. And Aaronson told us on Wednesday that while he hopes Pulisic is ready to go, Aaronson is absolutely ready to step in and give whatever the team needs. The last chance for Pulisic to train before the game will come Thursday morning at the U.S. soccer workout at the University of Washington. That'll be our last chance to check in on the calf that's captivating America.
6: U.S. and Australia on Friday, two teams that won their openers. World Cup update brought to you by Gusto. 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That's next. 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
30: Here is your latest Middle Tennessee weather. Showers and thunderstorms are likely Thursday, especially after 4 p.m., with a high near 90 and heat index up to 99. South-southwest winds of 10 to 15 miles per hour, gusting to 25. Storms continue into the evening, clearing partly by late night with a low around 68. From the Game Nashville Sports Network, I'm Selma Bouvier.
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6: 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NBA Wizards star Trae Young planning to decline his nearly $49 million player option for the upcoming season and will become a free agent. Washington remaining the front runner for the four-time All-Star, but multiple teams expected to have interest. Young went into last season trying to prove that he was worth four-year, $229 million max extension, leading the Hawks. Needed to contend in the East, but he suffered a sprained MCL in Game 5 of the season. Didn't return to mid-December. May well find a receptive market. Earlier on ESPN Radio, the Boston Globe's Gary Washburn.
2: Jalen Brunson's success is kind of made the smaller point guard who scores pretty popular now. They're back in vogue, right?
3: Yeah.
2: So I think there might be teams looking at Trae Young, a guy who's in his prime. I mean, he's got to play a healthy season. He's had some injuries over the last few years. Put him in a situation where he can kind of be an assist man. I think he's proven he can distribute the ball. He's proven he can score, but he's got to be more efficient. And I just think the Atlanta thing had kind of run its course. But I do think there could be teams emerging now. Will it be a long-term deal? Will it be in the $47 million range that he just turned down in Washington? Or will the Wizards just bring him back at less money but want more years so he makes some more money in the back end? Like, now all those are intriguing questions. I don't think a lot of people expected him to opt out like this, but now he becomes a pretty premium free agent on the market.
6: And we'll see where he lands. It was a year ago LeBron James opted in L.A., stayed there. Reportedly now in active negotiations on a new deal with the Lakers for the upcoming season. James is in talk with the Lakers to return for a record-setting 24th season. Our Mark J. Spears from Manscaped.
4: I'm hearing that he's likely coming back. I am curious under this new Lakers regime, you know, what the number is, though. You know, interesting to hear what Bobby had to say about it. And also I'm hearing that one of his old teammates from Cleveland, Kevin Love, could likely be joining the Lakers, too.
5: Oh, maybe that's a golf recruiting trip they're having right now?
4: Unrestricted free agent. Rejoining his old buddy.
5: Yeah.
4: And so I could see that those two guys being reunited there.
6: LeBron could stay in L.A. 41 years old already, the NBA's longest tenured player. He's played on the Lakers since 2018, set to become an unrestricted free agent at the end of the month. As for moving teams, there's, of course, the eyes on Giannis Antetokounmpo. As for where he could be landing this summer, back to Gary Washburn.
2: A team like the Portland Trailblazers could come. There's teams out there that have money and know that they'll never attract through free agency another player like a Giannis Antetokounmpo. That's what Washington did when they got Trae Young and then they got Anthony Davis. They know that teams are not going to, or sorry, interested premium free agents are not in their prime are not going to go to Washington. They're not going to go to Portland. So what they're going to have to do is essentially trade for these guys. So I do think there could be a dark horse team or a mystery team that emerges. We'll see what happens in the draft, which is in 6 days, and could come up and make an offer with young prospects and draft picks to get a Giannis who's, it's arguably still in his prime and could put some, more butts in the seats for some of these smaller market teams.
6: So it may not be the front runners that we're hearing about. Then again, it could be, or it could be a financial move, says our buddy Evan Cohen on Unsportsmanlike.
7: I wonder if somebody tries to get Giannis as part of a salary dump. Here's a contract we gave to a guy. We may be regretting it a little bit. We're not going to look bad by giving it up if we get this guy in return. It's why Orlando keeps popping up in my mind. Do they regret any part of the Paolo extension? It's why Cleveland comes up in my mind. Do they regret any part of the Mobley extension? Is it that extra team that could come in last minute as maybe a masked salary dump?
3: This whole, I want to be here, but no, I don't. I love Milwaukee, but I want to win. And if I can't win here, well, I don't know. All of this that's been going on for quite some time, that has had a compounding effect. Is Giannis a diva? That's another thing you have to factor in, is the personality and the demands that would come along with it if he is to be brought into your organization, especially if you give up a ton to get him. A
6: lot to sort out with the Giannis deal this summer. SportsCenter All Night, ESPN Radio, back to baseball. We know the Yankees put up 10 runs in their win over the White Sox Wednesday. They weren't the only ones putting up double digits. A couple of teams notching a dozen runs.
8: Here's the pitch. Swinging the ball, stroked in the left center, base hit. That's going to score two more. Ryan O'Hearn with a career-high 6 runs batted in for the Pirates, who are demolishing the A's. They're up 12-2.
9: The professional. He arrives again. Just a professional hitter going about his day.
6: Sports Radio 93.7, The Fan. Pirates, a 12-4 rout of the Athletics. Ryan O'Hearn, 3-for-5. His 11th homer, drove in 6. Meanwhile, the Marlins also putting up a dozen runs.
10: Now Kyle Stowers, he drives the ball again out to right. And he's back. And it slams off the Toyota sign again. Right where Mac put it. Kyle Stowers with a multi-homer day. He's got 4 RBIs, and the Fish are pummeling Philly on Wednesday. It's 10-4 in the top of the 6th.
6: He had 11 total bases. Marlins win at 12-4. WQAM with the call. Benching a legend. That's next. 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
1: Oklahoma, North Carolina advancing to the championship series in Omaha, the College World Series. U.S. Open gets underway in the morning. Officials there planning to tinker with the greens during the round in order to try and keep them under control. World Cup, England gets a win, Portugal a draw. Another game without a goal for Cristiano Ronaldo. Turns out to be a 1-1 draw with the Congo. Congo closed as a plus 1,100 underdog at DraftKings Sportsbook. Cristiano Ronaldo does play. Oldest player to start a World Cup game, 41 years plus. Five-game scoring drought in World Cup play since last scoring against Ghana in 2022. Sixth World Cup game with zero shots on goal. 23 World Cup games in his career. Should he be out there? ESPN analyst Steve Nichol and Alejandro Moreno.
2: One of the toughest decisions that any manager in any sport, anywhere in the world, is to sit the legend down. The aging superstar. The guy who can no longer do it the way that he once did it. How do you bench Tom Brady? Apparently you don't. How do you bench Cristiano Ronaldo? Well, Roberto Martinez thinks that he's not going to bench Cristiano Ronaldo. At this point, Cristiano Ronaldo is hindering Portugal, is keeping Portugal from achieving their full potential. And that's hard to say about one of the greatest players in the history of mankind. But this is where we are right now. The reality is Cristiano Ronaldo is struggling, and so is Portugal.
3: Now, Ale does know what he's talking about, but he's never actually been a manager. Stevie Nichol has been a manager. Stevie, what does Martinez do? Does he just drop him for the next game or at least substitute him?
4: Listen, when you're picking a side, regardless, you have to pick a side that's what's best for the team. It's not about personalities. It's not about keeping somebody happy just because of the legend. You have to look in the mirror and decide, am I picking this team for the team

0: they play.
1: Well, they can't,
0: today,
1: can they?
0: So they don't have the pace.
2: Yeah, exactly. So I think that they got their game plan spot on. And I think it's been a sign of the lower teams, the African teams, the Asian teams that have performed in this World Cup so far. So, you know, I don't think Portugal were great, but I don't think you can take anything away from Congo. I think they're going to be really happy with this performance.
3: Can't take anything away from Congo. Can take Cristiano Ronaldo away from Portugal, at least from the starting lineup. Or could you? Portugal's manager is Roberto Martinez.
4: It makes no sense to get the best goal scorer in world football out in a game that you need goals. I think what we needed is to add Gonzalo Ramos without making it in a way that it would become even more a difficult line. As you know, in football, the straight line is not the quickest way. And I think for us, in moments like this, the experience of Cristiano in the box is important. The way that he attracts defenders is important. The way that we can use the space is important. And every player has a responsibility or a piece of quality on the pitch. And clearly, when you look for goals, you need to have Cristiano on the pitch.
3: Cristiano Ronaldo joining Lionel Messi as the only players to play in six different World Cups, does not score in the 1-1 draw with Congo. Harry Kane for England does score two goals. He now has 10 career goals in FIFA World Cup action. Second player to score for England in three different World Cup tournaments. England a 4-2 win over Croatia. ESPN analyst Stuart Robson.
5: They didn't start particularly well. I thought Croatia were the better team in the first half. They scored a couple of set plays, which England are renowned for. Mm. But in the second half, they played with more intensity. They were more aggressive. They won the ball back higher up the field. And from that position, they always looked as though they were going to win the game. And Jude Bellingham, who I've been very critical of when he was at Real Madrid, scored a very good goal and had a good game. So that's important for England.
3: Jude Bellingham, game-winning goal in the 47th minute at the age of almost 23. He'll be 23 in the coming week. And England gets the 4-2 win over Croatia. A lot of weight on the shoulders of England, though. Former U.S. men's national team member Taylor Twellman.
6: I think a lot of us that deal with the English football fan all have the same kind of experience. The pressure on England is unlike most other national teams because it's this trap between history and expectation. Listen, the fans are going to tell you they gave the world modern football. They're going to tell you they have the richest league in the world. In almost every tournament, they arrive with real talent. And yet there's only one issue. They've only won one major trophy. I don't think the fan base is jaded because of failure, though. I think they're jaded because of heartbreak, penalty shootouts, golden generations not living up to it, semifinals, finals. I can go down the list. And so when you think about this line between expectation and skepticism, it feels like every single English fan is sitting there saying, it's coming home. And how is it going to end this bad? Like, they can't get out of their own way.
7: Yeah, but they put on a show today. I know the manner in which they won was impressive.
6: Yep, style over substance. Listen, England can win games 1-0, but I've now said this for almost three major tournaments. I'll argue with anyone. I don't think England has had this much talent in the history of their federation. I don't. I really believe that. The fact that they can leave Cole Palmers and Phil Foden's off the roster because they are really strong, they did it with style. Now it means it's coming home, apparently.
3: Team USA is home among the hosts for the World Cup in 2026. The Americans return to the pitch on Friday against Australia. Each team won its opener. U.S., of course, opened with the win over Paraguay. U.S. men's national team center back Chris Richards on the Pat McAfee Show.
8: World Cup, you know, tensions can be a bit higher, performances can be different, but we kind of set a baseline for ourselves, and you know, hopefully we can follow that performance. But I think everybody was happy with how it went, obviously, but we also feel like we have another gear that we can get to, that we can get into. So everybody want to go out there and win. Everybody want to go out there and make a statement. And you know, I think especially after how the game went in the fall, I think, you know, this is our chance to kind of have our get back. So me personally, you know, I wasn't involved in that game, but I just know that everybody who was on the field, you know, wanted to show that we're a host nation for a reason, that we're not here to just participate, we want to win games.
9: Tell me about Coach Ponch a little bit. Can you describe Ponch's coaching style and how you guys have seemingly taken to it?
8: He's tough. He's intense. He demands a lot. But, you know, he demands a lot because he sees a lot. He wouldn't do it if he felt like we didn't have the quality for it. So he's definitely a guy who came in with a lot of credit, but also he has a lot of aura to him. I mean, he's coached some big teams.

0: teams. He's coached some big names, and himself, he was also a big name. So he comes in with a very reputable kind of coaching status. So for us, you know, we're very grateful that he's here. We're happy that he's kind of instilled these policies in us. But ultimately, it's up to us on the field to get it done. So you know, he can do so much for us, but you know, we got to go out there and perform.
1: Do you feel a little more pressure going into the next one, or is it kind of just, hey, if we kind of repeat what we did against Paraguay, like, we're going to be just fine?
0: Australia is definitely a different opponent. You know, they're very good defensively, and so we have to find a solution to that. But ultimately, you know, we set a really high bar, a really high standard for ourselves, and the world's finally being able to see that. You know, we've had those same standards for the last few years, but it's just felt like it just started to click. So for us, you know, obviously we want to put in another good performance like we did the other night. And again, you know, if we can just keep setting the bar higher and higher and higher, you know, we're going to have a long summer.
2: Americans return to action on Friday in that matchup with Australia. SportsCenter all night, ESPN Radio. Back to the Diamond. Giants and Braves played pretty much two. They resumed their suspended game from Tuesday, the game that was suspended by rain. And in that one,
3: 4.05 ERA. Now a swing and a high drive in the deep center field going way back. Dubon at the warning track, at the wall. Adios, Pelota. That's into the waterfall. Just to the right of the 400-foot marker and into the water out there. A splash hit in Atlanta for Willie Adames. 6-2 Giants, their third home run.
2: They'd go on to a 7-2 win over the Braves in the resumption of the suspended game, John Miller calling it, on KNBR. Then they played the regularly scheduled game.
3: Here now is Luis Arraez, two down, runner at first, and he hammers one. High in the air, down the right field line, has a chance, way back there. Adios, Pelota! Okay, everything's all right then. Luis Arraez stuns the Braves and their fans as he launches one. Here it is, there's a swing, there's a high drive into deep center, going way back. Is Dubon, he's at the wall, he leaps, goodbye, a home run. Bryce Eldridge to the left of straightaway center, deep left center, and he hits one. It's the second time today the Giants have hit back-to-back home runs. They did so in the fifth inning of game one, and that's three home runs in this inning. 5-0 Giants.
2: John Miller calling a lot of balls leaving the yard on KNBR. Giants a 7-5 win over the Braves to take both games on Wednesday. Arraez hitting his third homer, season high 4 RBI in the victory in game number two. Speaking of four runs, Diamondbacks got one with one swing.
4: 1-1, there's the swing. High fly ball out to right. Adele is going back. He is at the fence, at the wall. Season makes it 5-1 Diamondbacks.
2: Arizona Sports 98-7, 8-1 the final. Diamondbacks beat the Angels, scoring eight runs, their most since May 24th against the Rockies. Padres pulling away from the Cardinals.
5: One away for Tatis. Padres lead 2-0. Fernando lines one out to center field and over the head of Church, who came in, jumped, couldn't make the play. Wagner going to score. Fernando racing into second. An RBI double on a misread liner to center. And the Padres lead is 3-0.
2: One of 14 hits that they had in their 6-1 win over the Cardinals. 97-3. The fan Tatis 3-for-5. 2 RBI. The extra base hit, the stolen base, 48th career game with an extra base hit and a stolen base. Royals a 6-2 win over the Nationals. Kansas City back-to-back homers in the third inning. Mets get a win over the Reds.
6: Lodolo ready, hits 2-1. Swing a one-hopper towards short, past the dive of McLean into left field, a base hit. Soto trots home, he'll score. Three consecutive two-out hits for the Mets and a 3-0 lead in the third inning.
7: 3-1. Flight in the air to center field. This chases Marte back on his way to the track. Nearing the wall, looks up. It's off the base of the fence. Semien is in. Alvarez gets stopped at third. He runs right through it. The throw to the plate is late. Alvarez scores. Ewing's at second, and it's 7-1 Mets in the fifth.
2: It would be a 9-1 win for the Mets. They beat the Reds, 880 ESPN New York. The win snaps a four-game road losing streak in Cincinnati. SportsCenter All Night ESPN Radio. Speaking of New York, they're teeing it up in the morning at Shinnecock Hills. U.S. Open action getting underway, and conditions, to put it mildly, is going to be challenging for the golfers. USGA trying to keep control of the course throughout the weather that's expected on Long Island. ESPN analyst Andy North.
8: This golf course changes more from morning to afternoon than any golf course I've ever been at. It's built on sand. You're near the water where the wind's going to blow and the sun comes up. Those three combinations, it can go from wet to bone dry literally in an hour or two and become uncontrollable. So the USGA has worked literally for the last year to year and a half trying to figure out a plan that would work here. There's some of the greens are so severe that when the wind gets blown, the balls are going to go all over the place. So they're going to do multiple things. One, they're going to try to make sure hole locations are in reasonable spots, not on top of any of the high spots. Two, they're going to slow the greens down. They're going to be the slowest greens at the U.S. Open in the last 25 years. And then three, they've given a little bit extra time on Thursday and Friday between the splits between morning and afternoon so they can go out and syringe. They're not going to water, they're going to syringe. They're just, as John Bodenhammer explained it today in the press, it's like when you reach in for a head of lettuce at the grocery store, that little misty stuff is around it. That's what they're going to try to do just to keep the grass alive. So all in all, they're trying to be super careful and hopefully it doesn't blow as hard as everybody thinks it might.
9: You're part of the USGA's sort of prep for this. And how do you explain to the viewer the fine balance of presenting a proper U.S. Open test but maintaining a golf course that's playable? That feels like that's a really tough needle to thread.
8: It really is. And so much work has gone into this. Historically, you come to a U.S. Open, you expect green speeds would be in the 12 and a half range on the stimp meter. This week, they're going to be more in the 10 range. That's more like speeds I played 40 years ago. So I think they've got a great plan. They're doing everything they possibly can do to make this a great championship. And we're going to have to see what the wind does. You know, you can't beat Mother Nature sometimes, so we'll have to see what happens. Hopefully, it won't be quite as bad. And it's not just tomorrow. They're talking probably 20-mile-an-hour winds each of the 4 days. Wow. Thursday, Friday, and Sunday, they're going to all be the normal winds coming out of the south-southwest. And then Saturday is supposed to blow out of the northwest, which that means that is the direction blowing from the top of the 11th green down to the front of the 11th green, and the same thing at 7. I think that's going to cause problems on those two very diabolical par threes.
2: We'll see how weather affects not only round one, but the entire weekend in New York. Round one gets underway in the morning. Straight ahead, grabbing a spot in the Cup Championship. 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
2: Texas Tech transfer quarterback Brandon Sorsby plans to enter the NFL supplemental draft.
3: I think they made a sensible decision here, and they decided, you know, he's got to move forward.
4: There was no way that Brandon Sorsby was going to be playing it down for Texas Tech.
1: Texas Tech taking a lot of criticism for its handling of the gambling case, fighting for his eligibility, but Sorsby's agent says some heat should be going to Cincinnati, his former school. Cincinnati, according to reports, had been alerted of the gambling prior to the start of the 2025 season. The school, in a statement on Wednesday, saying, "We reiterate what we've said before. All of our student athletes receive extensive gambling education multiple times through the year. We would never knowingly play an athlete who violated NCAA sports wagering regulations. As for the supplemental draft for the NFL, should teams be looking at Sorsby?" Earlier on ESPN Radio, or Emmett Golden.
5: "A team that is in desperate need of a quarterback, stay away. Don't even bother. Don't get in this. Next year, 27, there's supposed to be a whole lot of quarterbacks, and just have some patience. I think about the Jets. The Jets have all those picks. Don't worry about Sorsby. You might be able to draft a Manning. You might be able to draft Moore. You know, some of those guys. Now, I think about what the Rams did, how they didn't need a quarterback, but they still took Ty Simpson in the first round. I could see a team that has a quarterback right now, but maybe the quarterback's old. Maybe the quarterback has a contract coming up that you're not 100% sure you want to make that guy the highest paid quarterback or one of. Maybe those are the type of teams that can afford to take a chance on a guy that can sit for a year and be away and let all the talk die down. I can see a team like that going after Sorsby."
1: 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This was SportsCenter, is presented by Gusto. Las Vegas Aces going into the Commissioner's Cup Championship. They'll play the Liberty on June 30th. Aces an 86-76 win over the Mercury to get to the championship matchup. Fire a 94-89 win over the Storm, 4-0 when scoring at least 90 this season. Some pretty good WNBA action on the court on Wednesday. 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
0: Number 5.
1: WNBA, it's a bucket in the closing seconds on USA Network that extends the win streak for the Liberty to 8.
7: Ionescu has it. One timeout remaining for Liberty. Ionescu takes it to the 10 and puts it in. Liberty lead by 1. No timeouts, no reset timeout for the Sky. 5 to shoot. Taylor over Stewie for the win. Not there. And the Liberty escapes Chicago with another win.
0: Number 4.
1: Baseball. Orioles get a win in Seattle, getting some defense in the process. WBAL.
8: The 2-1. Raleigh drives it in the air out to right field. O'Neill jogs back, feeling for the wall. He's in front of the fence, leaps into the air, and did he get it? He got it! Tyler O'Neill very calmly going back to the wall, leaping into the air, and pulling it down.
0: Number 3.
1: Marlins put up a dozen. Most runs they've had all season in a win over the Phillies. 104.3 WQAM.
8: Now Kyle Stowers, he drives the ball again out to right. And it's back. And it slams off the Toyota sign again. Right where Mac put it. Kyle Stowers with a multi-homer day. He's got 4 RBIs, and the Fish are pummeling Philly on Wednesday. It's 10-4 in the top of the 6th.
0: Number 2.
1: Pro players not the only ones going yard, as the power surge continues for the Sooners in Omaha, sending them to the championship series.
9: Not this one is another one to right field, and Harris have a night with a dinger dagger. Two homers, 5 runs batted in. Deshaun Harris, and a big, big step towards the College World Series finals.
0: Number 1.
1: Back to the pros. Arizona's Corbin Carroll now has 5 career Grand Slams. two of them this season. Arizona Sports 98.7.
10: 1-1, there's the swing. High fly ball out to right. Adell is going back. He is at the fence, at the wall. Gone! It is another grand slam for Corbin Carroll. Second of the year, fifth of his career, and his 13th home run of the season makes it 5-1 Diamondbacks.
1: Corbin Carroll, as you heard, fifth career grand slam, and he's the fifth player with multiple grand slams this season. That's going to do it for SportsCenter All Night. I'm Jay Reynolds. It's Thursday, June 18th, birthday of Sir Paul McCartney and Miss Kelly, my daughter. Not the same age, however. Unsportsmanlike with more World Cup reaction and a look ahead to Team USA tomorrow. They're next. 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
1: So I, CeCe and I both have inside sources, and by that I mean friends who are already there that we're getting text messages from. So my friend, my longtime friend, Jack, is already there. He's sending me videos. He goes, at 4:30 in the morning, hotel that they were at 3:30 in the morning, he and a bunch of guys that got rooms or whatever at the hotel so they could be their lifelong Knicks fans.
2: Yeah.
1: They were woken up by people outside lining up, like, go New York, go, at 3:30 this morning.
2: Yes.
1: Okay? Eastern time. And the crowd is cheering. He said they were talking to cops. They said in 2 hours, and this is at, 5:30 in the morning Eastern, in 2 hours, there's no chance you're getting close without something showing us that you're allowed through these checkpoints because it will already be full. CeCe, your friends are telling you what that are already there because this is insane.
3: So my boy Brandon Homer, who's a diehard Knicks fan, he's actually from up your way, Ev. He was saying that he was planning on getting there between 6 and 7 this morning. So he was texting the group chat last night. Some other people are going, they're Knicks fans, but they're not diehards like he is. So he's en route to get to the parade right now. And I know that there are a lot of other Knicks fans that feel the same way. So unless you get there early, you're not going to have an opportunity to be a part of the parade and to see the Knicks go by on the floats. So this is going to get dicey for our resident Knicks fan, Nuno Texexexiera.
2: Mm.
3: Just say it.
1: So your guy, Brandon, is... Brandon, right? That's his name?
3: Yeah, Brandon.
1: Brandon, sorry. If he's going to get there between 6 a.m. and 7 a.m, the parade kind of starts at 10 a.m. Eastern time and really is like culminating around noon at City Hall. I hate to do this to him. I don't know that he's going to get in.
3: That's insane to think he might not get into a parade. That's in the New York City streets. That's crazy. 53 years in the making. He's a diehard Knicks fan. He has an opportunity to see this team celebrated with everybody getting the key from Mayor Mondami at City Hall. And you're not going to be there? You're rolling the dice? You're risking it all?
4: We're going to have to get a check-in from him later and see what's going on down there.
2: We need updates.
1: Who, from Brandon?
2: From everyone.
4: No, from Nuno.
1: Oh, Nuno.
2: And Brandon. I want to know if Brandon gets in too. I can get
3: video for my boy.
2: Yeah.
3: I can tell him, shoot me the video.
1: Yeah. So I know is Nuno put out a tweet saying, like, the train station was raucous or whatever, and he's en route. I don't know that he's going to be able to get there unless he's credentialed. Rob Lorenzo, our social and digital guy, I know is credentialed, Smalls and CeCe.
2: Yes.
1: Because I know he got a note literally, let me put this out there, so from the mayor's office.
2: So I was supposed to be credentialed. I was going to be on a float for Vibe Check, which you can watch at Disney.
1: You're
2: going to
1: be on a float?
2: But I couldn't because I believe you're leaving us early today, and we have our show to do, so there was no coverage on our show.
1: Wait a minute. Did you just blame me?
2: No, hang on. Just wait.
4: She did. Yes.
2: Because normally I would have to leave early because there is no chance that you're going to be able to get close to where you need to be to get on the float unless you're there at like 6, 7 a.m. And because...
1: What times? Oh, you almost did it!
2: I was really close.
1: You almost did it!
2: I almost did it.
1: 6-7.
2: I almost did it, but I did not. You almost got me. But my whole point is that I was like, oh, well, I could go after our show. You know, Evan has to dip out early, so it'll be me and our CeCe and myself for the remainder of the show. I'll go as soon as it's over. They're like, you're not getting anywhere close to the parade, let alone to where the floats are going to be by 10 a.m. Like, no chance. So our friend of the show, friend in life, Kimberly A. Martin, she will be on a float getting coverage for Vibe Check. Which
1: okay,
2: will be cool.
1: Did she
2: so we can get
1: blame
2: stuff.
1: Me?
2: No. I was just talking about logistics. Because I probably would have had to take the whole show off in order to even get
1: That's
2: down
1: there.
2: That's what
1: I'm saying. I don't know what Nuno's... Like, I don't think he's going to get close.
5: I think it's so much funnier if Nuno goes all the way down to the city and does not go to the parade. He just spends a day at, like, a bagel shop or something like that.
3: He can't miss the parade. He can't miss this parade.
5: Sounds like you can.
3: I mean,
1: based on Brandon, based on Jack, based on Vibe Check,
2: yes,
1: he's missing the parade.
5: And it's your fault, Ev.
1: Yeah, well, that we know.
2: Cam,
1: it's either mine or yours. We know that. I don't know which one it's going to be in this case, but I mean, this is tremendous.
2: We also need to get some updates from Rob Lorenzo because I believe he's already down there right now.
1: Yes.
2: So I'm very...
1: But he's credentialed.
2: But I believe he's at City Hall.
1: So he's at the end.
2: But I'm curious how many people are already lining up to be at the end, because Alicia Keys is going to perform. Obviously, that's the big culmination where the Knicks all arrive. As you said, CeCe, they're going to get the key to the city. That probably for a lot of fans is where they want to be. So I bet where Rob is, people have already been lined up, if not sleeping on the streets overnight to make sure they get a good spot.
1: All right. We will continue to keep everybody updated as this parade is going to be wild. Listen, we know all sports parades are wild. This one, you're in a humongous city, obviously, with a team that hasn't won in 53 years, with the team that every player has said unifies the city, as we've been laughing about, even though there is another team literally in the city. It somehow it unifies the city. The other thing, if we're going to play blame game all around here, as Smalls just blamed me for her not being on a float.
2: I did not blame
1: you.
2: Yes,
1: you did. No, everybody realized it. You 100%
3: did. You're not wrong, though, Smalls. You're not wrong.
1: I put in for this exit time months ago.
3: There's a cause and effect. It is what it is.
2: We could have had unsportsmanlike
3: presence. But you know what it is, Smalls? Ev wasn't concerned about a parade today, because he didn't think the Knicks were actually going to win.
2: That's so true.
3: So that's probably what it is.
1: And exactly. I put this date in months ago. But anyway, this World Cup update brought to you by Gusto. 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Will Chris Canty get blamed for a result in the World Cup yesterday? Portugal, Democratic Republic of Congo, they tie at one apiece, and many are saying that because CeCe wanted our producer Nuno, who is Portuguese, to suffer yesterday, that his best bet at the end of the show may have led to this. Go back on the podcast and listen after 9:45 a.m. Eastern yesterday, as there's a lot of blame there. Cristiano Ronaldo in his sixth World Cup, what a difference a day makes, right? Mm-hmm. Yesterday at this time, we were celebrating the sixth World Cup of Lionel Messi, the hat trick for his squad in Argentina winning. And now Portugal ties with Congo yesterday and scoreless for the fifth straight World Cup game, 10th straight international match. He has not scored a non-penalty goal since June 19th of 2021, and he's played in every minute of those games. And Roberto Martinez, the head coach there, is getting a lot of heat. Why didn't he bench him? CeCe, is it your fault?
3: How is it my fault, Ev? How are you going to blame this on me? I told you I want good things for Nuno in this season. I also said, with all of the positive vibes around the New York Knicks, that maybe, just maybe, Nuno might have used up all of his sports goodwill with trying to exercise the demons of a 53-year championship drought with the orange and blue squad. So I just said that it could be setting up for a letdown, especially when you consider DR Congo and everything that's going on in their home country, them showing up the way they did for the World Cup. This is a team that could play inspired, and that's exactly what we saw in yesterday's match.
1: So, Smalls, Taylor Twellman, your guy, back in the day, St. Louis, you've known him forever. He is excellent as a soccer analyst, former national player, and he had this to say on SportsCenter with Scott Van Pelt about whether or not Portugal should have benched Cristiano Ronaldo.
6: Yep, and I've said it now for 6 months. The last 10 major tournament games, 1,000-plus minutes, he has not scored a goal from the run of play. Father Time has knocked on the door, it's made a phone call, and someone from Portugal needs to pick up the phone and say to Cristiano, you're better coming off the bench. I've said it now for 6 months. I believe Roberto Martinez would be better suited, because this may be the deepest Portuguese team they've ever had at a World Cup, but I think they're better if Ronaldo comes off the bench.
2: Do you want to win, or do you care more about respect or nostalgia? Because I think that's what it's going to come down to for Portugal. As you mentioned, Ev, Ronaldo played all 90 minutes, just 3 shot attempts, 0 chances created, 2 progressive carries, second fewest of any Portugal starter, and only 2 progressive passes, also the second fewest. He was a non-factor.
1: Great progressive drop. Oh, that wasn't for that. Okay, go ahead. Keep going.
2: He's not getting the job done. He's also not creating for his teammates. And I understand that this is one of the greatest players that we will ever see, but at some point you need to make those in-game adjustments. You need to make those tough tactical decisions. And if he's not getting the job done, you have to make a tough choice.
1: So would they have been better if you have to, in essence, bench, and let's call him an aging superstar, would they have been better, CeCe, from your experience as a professional athlete, knowing the mentality, the ego of all athletes, would they have been better just keeping him off the roster versus benching him?
3: No, because of the experience and the pedigree, you absolutely want to have a guy like that around. But it all comes down to his mentality and whether or not he's willing to accept a lesser role for the greater good. And that's the question that they have to ask themselves moving forward, because in yesterday's match, it was underwhelming watching him perform. He didn't get his first chance until late in the match, but in the opportunities that he did have, it didn't look like he was crisp. He didn't execute. He didn't finish the way that he's known to be able to finish when he's in the box. That's why you have a player like Cristiano Ronaldo on your roster, is because when you get in point-blank range, this is a guy that's known to be able to make magic happen. And yesterday, he just couldn't do it. Now, you don't want to take credit away from DR Congo's defense, because they were awesome. Mm-hmm. But Cristiano Ronaldo has to find a way in those moments. And you kept hearing throughout the broadcast, is this Ronaldo's moment? Everybody's seemingly waiting for it. This is a dude that in this last, five World Cup matches, he hasn't been able to score a goal. The last one he had was in 2022. Like, that's a problem. Yesterday, 25 touches, and you're talking about that being the second fewest in any World Cup start. So it does feel like we're moving closer and closer to that inevitable cliff that happens with all high-level athletes. You just wonder whether or not all of the other intangibles for Ronaldo are going to be able to benefit Portugal throughout the course of this World Cup. But if you're watching the match yesterday, there was one team that played with a lot more bounce, a lot more energy, and dare I say, a lot more effort. And that's an indictment on Ronaldo and the rest of the leadership from Portugal. They got dirty late. They got a yellow card for clothesline and Wizard, who felt like one of the best players on the pitch yesterday. And so you just wonder whether or not this team can get past whatever mental hurdles that they're dealing with. And I guess that's a symptom of, or a parallel to what we're seeing Ronaldo from an individual standpoint. So really interesting what we got from Portugal yesterday.
1: All right. Well, time will tell as to whether or not they will actually bench him and have him coming off the bench or not play him an entire game. It's going to be fascinating to watch, because again, two different days in the World Cup, two different quote-unquote aging superstars. One in Messi has a hat trick. The other in Ronaldo has a tie that most people look at as a loss, and a tie for the Congo that most people look at as a win. Coming up, why a team in the NFL this year could resemble one of the greatest teams of all time. We'll get to that next. We're on Sportsmanlike, presented by Progressive Insurance.
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14: Here is your latest Middle Tennessee weather. Showers and thunderstorms are likely Thursday, especially after 4 p.m., with a high near 90 and heat index up to 99. South-southwest winds of 10 to 15 miles per hour, gusting to 25. Storms continue into the evening, clearing partly by late night with a low around 68. From the Game Nashville Sports Network, I'm Selma Bouvier.
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1: College football teams to ever play.
2: Go Tigers.
1: Go Tigers. And that team has come up over the last 24 hours because the quarterback of that team was Joe Burrow. Cincinnati Bengals quarterback right now says, my team now reminds me of my team then.
22: I want everybody talking about the Bengals. I want everybody talking about what I'm saying in my press conferences. And is he, you know, you go back and watch what I said before 2019 season at LSU. You know, I feel very similarly about this team. You know, I'm so excited to get started and get moving. And I wish we would ramp this right into training camp so we can continue to improve. Because I feel like, you know, there's so much greatness that we're going to be able to achieve this year. I'm just excited to get going.
1: Pretty, pretty high praise.
3: Did he just say he wants everybody talking about them?
2: Yep. And talking about what he says in his pressers specifically.
3: Well, give us something to talk about, Joe.
1: We just compared this year's team to the best college team in the last however many years.
3: Okay, but the Cincinnati Bengals are not that. They ain't been in the playoffs in 3 straight years. What are you talking about? That is infuriating to hear that. You want us talking about you. That usually coincides with winning. And in order for your team to win, you got to stay on the field. Last time I checked, the best ability is availability. And 2 of the last 3 years, Joe Burrow has missed too much of football in those seasons. So, like, dog, you got to stay on the field. Your offensive line has to protect better. Your defense has got to find a way to get stops. Why don't we start there before we start talking about championship caliber teams like LSU back in 2019? Why don't we do that?
2: Well, we know when he's healthy and on the field, he's obviously one of the best quarterbacks in the NFL, and he's putting in the work. I don't know if you guys have listened to what he's been saying and what's been coming out of Cincinnati, but he is putting in extra work on the field. He was on the practice field yesterday for an additional hour. He also had an extended throw-in session last week. He is putting in the work and setting the tone, And he's also doing it in more ways than one. He was talking about how he's trying to be more vocal and more mean to his teammates. He says he doesn't know if it's going to work. Maybe it's good, maybe it's bad. We'll find out. But he is taking this season very seriously, and he's trying things in a different way. I think because he's sick of not being in the playoffs, and he's sick of the Bengals not being relevant. And as you said, CeCe, he could say that all he wants. You can be mean to your teammates. You could throw for hours a day. If he's not healthy and available and on the field, they don't have a shot.
3: Smalls, the last quarterback that said that ain't with the team that he was drafted by. And oh, by the way, got his coach and general manager fired. And oh, by the way, was in the same draft class as Joe Burrow. That would be Tua Tagovailoa. Mm. Like, I don't need you talking about what you're going to do in the offseason and how you're going to lead and all of those things. Because guess what? If you're not a vocal leader, if you're not a hardliner, if that's not who you are, your teammates are going to pick up on you being disingenuous. Like the best thing that Joe Burrow can do is lead by example. And I'm not sure that talking more in the media and saying you want people talking about you is the way to go about trying to put your team in position to compete for a championship.
2: But does it put you in a better position if you're Joe Burrow, if you don't get those results, to say, I've done everything?
1: I would just say this, Smalls.
3: The people that actually get stuff done in life, they usually don't have to talk about it beforehand. They can talk about it after the fact. Mm. Jalen Brunson ain't got to talk about wanting to win a championship. You see how he goes about his business year in, year out. The doggedness, the industriousness. He ain't got to do a lot of talking.
2: Yeah.
3: Like, so when you start doing the compare and contrast with Joe Burrow, it just, I don't need the quarterback to get up at the podium during minicamp and say, I want everybody talking about us. If you want us to talk about you, all you got to do is go out there and win. Mm-hmm.
1: As our buddy Lil Wayne says, real G's move in silence.
3: Like lasagna.
2: Like lasagna.
1: So a couple of things. One, I think, Smalls, I went to the exact same place mentally as you did, which was, I wonder if this is a last dance, kind of like everything is out there. We are going to do this or not do this year, and not do this means I'm done. Because I don't know what changed, and it could be real life stuff, so I'll stay away from it, between the press conferences at the end of last season, when literally he was giving us this mindset of, could this young man actually just walk away, Andrew Luck style? We discussed that, and he gave us ammo to do so. Could he ask out NBA style? Well, neither of those two things happened. They go out there, and they make a win-now trade for Dexter Lawrence. They bring in Boye Mafe from the world champion Seattle Seahawks. They make all these moves across the defense, as well as, obviously, making sure that he's in place. He is in Burrow. And I now have to ask the question, is he telling us to ask him Super Bowl or bust? Is that what he's saying here?
2: Well, he said in that same presser that he loves to put pressure on himself and put pressure on the guys, that he thrives in it. So maybe by saying it publicly, I feel the same way about this team that I did about my national champion, LSU Tigers, one of the best teams that we've seen in college football history.
1: Yeah.
2: This team gives me those same vibes. Guess what? You want us to talk about you? You got it, buddy, because you are setting the expectations that you guys are going to be winners, that you're going to get to and potentially win a Super Bowl. That's the standard that you have already set in June.
1: Are they championship or bust now based on these words, CeCe?
3: I don't know if I'm going to go to the place of championship or bust, but it does become interesting in terms of where the Cincinnati Bengals are and the decisions this organization has to make from a financial perspective moving forward, right? Zach Taylor is on the last year of his contract. We'll see how that goes. Joe Burrow has one more year of guaranteed money on his contract after this year. His 2027 cap hit is $55 million. It's starting to get around time for them to consider an extension for him. Does he want to extend there? Like, all of these things are conversations and questions that Cincinnati has to ask, and they only become more difficult the longer this playoff drought continues to last. With all of the resources that this organization has invested in this team, with trading a top 10 pick for a defensive tackle, with committing $70 million to two wide receivers on an annual basis, all of the free agent moves that they went out and got, Jonathan Allen, Boye Mafe, the investments that they've made along the defensive line and in the secondary, adding Brian Cook. Like they've tried to step their game up in terms of improving the talent base. It's now up to the quarterback to deliver. And if that doesn't happen, a lot of hard questions are going to be asked by both players, coaches, and the front office in Cincinnati.
1: Well, as one elite quarterback thinks his team is on the way up, one Hall of Fame quarterback thinks another team is on the way down. We'll get to that next. We're on Sportsmanlike, presented by Progressive Insurance.
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6: 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What a 24 hours in sports. Great World Cup action yesterday. Portugal and Democratic Republic of Congo tying at one apiece. All kinds of drama about Ronaldo. Should he not be in the starting lineup for Portugal moving forward? Harry Kane gets two goals for England in their 4-2 victory over Croatia. Joe Burrow tells us, yeah, this Bengals team reminds me of the 2019 LSU team. That's the team that went undefeated at 15-0, 8-0 in the SEC, won a national championship, loaded roster-wise. Okay, high expectations there for the Cincinnati Bengals. Well, another team in their division, also with some high expectations, but a Hall of Fame quarterback may not agree with those high expectations. Ben Roethlisberger, Pittsburgh Steelers, has his podcast.

0: bounce back year and be great again.
1: Okay. Baltimore Ravens last year, for context, CeCe is a former Raven, played for Harbaugh. Okay. They were 8-9. Obviously, Lamar was banged up a bunch. Two of those wins per Roethlisberger, he's now attributing to Harbaugh, which may be true. Interestingly enough, their point differential was plus 26, which was better than that of the division champ Pittsburgh Steelers. Are the Ravens falling apart, CeCe? Is the window closed for them?
2: I don't think so. I completely disagree with that take. That sounds like a little Ravens hate from a Pittsburgh Steeler, but I'll say this. For Baltimore, the offense has never really concerned me. I do like what they're doing, especially on the offensive line, retooling that group, bringing over John Simpson from the New York Jets, drafting the kid out of Penn State, Iwania, and then being able to get some other players in the skill position core, two receivers that they drafted, including Elijah Sherrod out of Indiana. So I've never really worried about the Baltimore Ravens from an offensive perspective. I do concern myself with them protecting Lamar Jackson. And it seems like they've done that this offseason. But the biggest issue for Baltimore is the defense. Can you get stops when you need to get stops? And so bringing over Trey Hendrickson, that's going to matter. Hiring Jesse Minner, defensive-minded head coach, that's going to matter. Being able to add veteran presence, Calais Campbell, that's going to matter. So I like all of those additions. Especially to that front seven, and that's going to be the key for me. How does the Baltimore Ravens defense look? How does that front seven look? Can they stop the run? Do they have pressure players that can get after opposing quarterbacks? If the answer to those two questions is yes, then the Baltimore Ravens should look to have a bounce back year, win the division, and potentially be contenders in the AFC.
3: I'm with you. The defense is the key, but also focusing on the offense, because Lamar is the subject of everything when it comes to the Baltimore Ravens. Have you seen what he's been saying? He's loving this new coaching staff. He loves how detailed they are. He loves the way that they're pushing them. He has been very vocal about Declan Doyle specifically, their new
1: Deck. I don't mean to interrupt.
3: No, but
1: I thought that was interesting that he's already doing the shortened nickname thing with him.
3: Deck, right? Yep. But he's talking about Declan Doyle, who came over from Chicago, and saying that it's mind-blowing what he's bringing to this offense. We know that Lamar historically has not been at these voluntary workouts. He's been at these things. He's participating. Kyle Hamilton was saying that he looked like he did at Louisville, that he's moving amazingly, because obviously his health was a concern last season. So you bring in a new coaching staff, but I'm very interested to see what this offense is going to look like with Declan Doyle, because we saw what he was able to do with the Chicago Bears, and see what we get out of Lamar Jackson. And did you know that Lamar Jackson, two-time MVP, both of those came in his first season with a new offensive coordinator?
1: I did not know that. Good
3: stat. He won MVP in his first season with Greg Roman back in 2019 and again with Todd Monken in 2023. So if history repeats itself, we will see an MVP version of Lamar Jackson. And can the defense keep pace with them? I don't think that they're falling apart.
1: Based on that, Eric DaCosta, the general manager, hopefully he's recovered from the Max Crosby thing. I know he was very, very emotional after the fact about that, he said. But
3: torn up
1: about that. Hopefully he's okay. He should just fire the OC every year then, based on that.
3: Go the Jalen Hurts route.
1: Seriously. So I tend to personally agree with what you both said. I don't agree with Ben Roethlisberger. That said, can we just play out the opposite? Because our last two topics we discussed are tied into each other. Right. In order for the Cincinnati Bengals in that AFC North to look like the LSU team in 2019, they've got to get wins, and a lot of them, maybe even in places they're not normally used to getting wins. So is there anything to the idea of maybe Burrow's right and maybe Ben's right? And as Cincinnati is going up, Baltimore's going down. Anything to that?
2: I will say that if Ben Roethlisberger is right, then the Baltimore Ravens got a problem. And they could potentially be staring at having to find a way to offload a future Hall of Famer at quarterback, because he's not going to extend with them beyond his current contract. That could be problematic. If things go off the rails in Baltimore, then it's worth watching what happens with Lamar Jackson and whether or not an extension actually gets done. Because when you have an owner come out at the beginning of the offseason and say our top priority is extending our quarterback, and no contract gets done in said offseason, then you have to wonder why the player is unwilling to go to the place of extending right now. Now, It could

0: could be Lamar Jackson playing chess in terms of negotiations and knowing that there are a whole lot of quarterbacks that are going to get extended after this upcoming season and waiting to see what those deals look like so he can come in and top them. But there is an alternative universe where Lamar Jackson decides he doesn't like the course of action in Baltimore. He doesn't think that the replacement that they brought in for John Harbaugh is an upgrade. And he wants to try his hand at going someplace else in the National Football League. So I just think we have to watch this situation in Baltimore all year long, because I do think that Lamar Jackson is a sneaky candidate for an NBA-style ask-out when it comes to the prospects of playing somewhere else, right? No trade clause, no tag clause in his contract. That means Baltimore can't stop him from walking into free agency after 2027. So if you're the Ravens and Lamar is unwilling to get an extension done, then you have to see if the player is willing to work with you to move him to his preferred destination. That's a next year issue, but what happens on the field will impact that decision from Lamar.
1: More likely to not be on their team that they're on right now 1 year from today, Lamar or Joe Burrow. That was well said. Let me do it again. More likely to not be on their team that they're currently on 1 year from today, Lamar or Joe Burrow?
2: Lamar.
0: Yeah, I think it's Lamar too.
1: Your reasoning, both of you?
0: Well, I mean, listen, the Cincinnati Bengals have given Joe Burrow everything he's asked for.
2: Mm-hmm.
0: So, you can't get everything you've asked for and then decide you don't like it here. Like, this is the mess that you made now. You have to own it. With Lamar, the Baltimore Ravens, they have tried to appease him, but we also have to go back to the original contract negotiation that he had several years ago where the Ravens wouldn't give him the structure on a deal that he was looking for. And so I just think that it's always been a tenuous situation in Baltimore in terms of Lamar's relationship with the organization. He loves the city loves him, but it's just interesting to see how the powers that be handle being uncomfortable with each passing day that Lamar is not extended.
2: There's just something about South Florida and Lamar, obviously his roots there, that makes me wonder, would he ever want to go home and go play for the Dolphins? And I don't know if Joe Burrow would have the appetite to go somewhere like, and hypothetically, Lamar would go home if it wasn't a turnkey win now situation. We always had speculated the Rams. That seemingly is off the board with Ty Simpson going with the 13th overall pick, being the heir apparent. I know. If you could get Joe Burrow, you find a way, you figure it out. After Matt Stafford decides that he's done with football. However, Lamar, the way that those in the know talk about Lamar, I pay very close attention to it. When Adam Schefter and Dan Graziano and our friends that cover the NFL talk about Lamar, they talk about him not having an agent. They talk about how he does things differently than everybody else, that he marches to his own drum, and that the way that he goes about things is unexpected at times. And I could see potentially a scenario in which he's like, I'm good here. This is a new regime. Even though I love the guys now, if you're not having success, I could see it going sideways and him maybe wanting a change of scenery.
1: Yeah, this whole conversation proves that Ben Roethlisberger has a leg to stand on to even suggest the Ravens are falling apart. Because if it's on the board that in 1 year Lamar Jackson could ask out, that would be the Ravens falling apart. Now, neither of you said that he's going to. Neither of you said that he's going to fall apart. What you're saying is, if that happens, if he were to ask out, you would take a step back and say, this is not the most surprising ask out we've ever seen in sports. And I wonder if that maybe is part of what Roethlisberger is getting at. Now, he never said that, so maybe I'm giving him more credit than
0: you
1: I should.
0: Definitely
1: here.
0: Are giving him more credit.
1: So what we're saying is, if you're going to talk about the concept of the Ravens falling apart, the concept would be if he doesn't want to sign a long-term contract extension, not that they're going to stink this year. Two different things, right? They could go to the the AFC Championship game, and he would still say, I'd rather go home and play for the Dolphins. Well, let me rephrase. I'd rather go home. I don't know that he wants to play for the Dolphins.
0: Yeah, but here's the thing. They're talking about the Ravens falling apart. Like, last year, the Ravens fell apart, and they still finished second place.
1: And they made the changes.
0: I understand they made changes, but they still finished second place in the division, and you're talking about them being in a playoff mix up until the last 2 weeks of the season. Like, that is falling apart for the Baltimore Ravens. The floor for the Baltimore Ravens with Lamar Jackson as their quarterback is 8 wins. And Lamar Jackson missed a month of time last year. So, like, I think that Ben Roethlisberger is being real disrespectful when predicting the demise of one of the most stable franchises in all of sports.
1: Very fair. Coming up, Giannis watch is still on, but for how long? We'll get to that next. We're on Sportsmanlike, presented by Progressive Insurance.
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4: 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Amber and Ian.
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3: Well, I don't know. All of this that's been going on for quite some time, that has had a compounding effect. Is Giannis a diva? That's another thing you have to factor in, is the personality and the demands that would come along with it if he is to be brought into your organization, especially if you give up a ton to get him.
4: 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And of the three of us, and pretty much of every single host on ESPN Radio, she is the least accusatory person. And it's your clip of calling Giannis a diva that is being played everywhere.
3: Well, in reaction to,
4: I mean, to be fair,
3: Michael,
4: we didn't name call.
3: Right?
4: Sure, but that wasn't part of that.
3: No, but Michael Wilbon.
4: Yes.
3: Icon.
4: No
3: is
4: doubt.
3: Is the one who suggested Giannis was a diva, and I was reacting to that and saying, if we actually look at the history of the way that he has moved in Milwaukee, coaches being fired, the passive-aggressive things that he said through the media about wanting to be there but not winning. Just maybe a sprinkle of diva.
4: Cece knows where I'm going with this. You are very much, let me be kind about everything in my critique. You won't even go as far to say like that CJ, like your CJ Stroud stuff is just like, you just are going to live at the 1 yard line. You won't get into the end zone of don't pay him, right? But yet you're calling Giannis the diva.
3: Well, I can't get into the end zone because he turned the ball over again.
4: Wow. See?
5: Wow.
4: Name caller, sports talk radio girl over there. Glass. Not half full.
3: No, not. But I want it for CJ Stroud. I want him to be great. I just want him to stop turning the ball over. But when when it comes to the Giannis of it all, do you want your star player to be a diva?
4: What's going on with the music? Are we supposed to react to this?
3: I don't know.
4: It's still going
3: I'm
4: here.
3: I'm curious. But as the singular talent Beyonce said, a diva is a hustler. And do you want Giannis to be a diva in your organization? Is that a good thing?
4: Well, yeah. If you don't have the player the caliber of Giannis, you'll take whatever his personality is at that point. So where we are at with Giannis right now, Chris Haynes, SiriusXM NBA Radio yesterday reported, and he is very close to that situation. He said that he could see this potentially going on after the draft. Because, CeCe, this is the thing that we've talked about. When Jimmy Haslam, who is one of the co-owners, governors of the Bucks, put out there, I want this done by the draft, we came on the air the next day and said, like, does he understand how the rules work? Because it doesn't have to be done by the draft. So now I will ask you, do you think this will be done by the draft based on the Haynes reporting, based on the hypothetical deadline, and based on the fact that this hasn't happened yet?
5: Yeah, I think so, because when you consider how talented this draft is and how valuable the picks in the lottery are, you would assume that Milwaukee and whatever return that they're going to get back for Giannis would want to be able to have some type of capital in this year's draft, especially when you consider the next two drafts after this one are supposed to be historically weak drafts. So, yeah, I think that that timeline that Jimmy Haslam threw out there makes a lot of sense. So Milwaukee can extract maximum value for the most important player in their franchise's history.
4: Yeah, and as we sit here today, I tend to lean towards what Haynes said, that I don't know if this gets done by the draft. I don't know that there is an offer that is firm, that is concrete, that is exact, that the Bucks necessarily want to sign off on. They know, obviously, the Miami offer is there whenever they want it to be there.
3: And is that unmoving?
4: The Miami offer?
3: Yeah, do you think that they could tweak that?
4: Okay, I'll try to do this quickly. Why Miami can't really improve the offer? You would need Andrew Wiggins to opt into a $30 million one-year contract to go somewhere where he's not signing up to go. That's not going to happen. You would need the Charlotte Hornets to lift protections on a draft pick next year in order for Miami to get Giannis. They're not going to do that. There is literally no way that Miami could actually increase the offer. There's no way of doing that. I literally don't understand how, even if Miami were to say, take everyone but Bam, they probably have already had that discussion. So that's the, I know it's there. If we have, if Milwaukee has to trade him, and they're like, we cannot coexist one day longer, we will take that offer. My guess is that we are going to be talking hypothetically about whether or not they will talk about renewing the partnership before they would necessarily take that offer. That doesn't mean they wouldn't take the offer. That just means if that's the best offer, do they go to that place with Giannis and say, should you just finish your career here?
3: Couples counseling. Let's work it out.
4: Yeah, good way of saying it.
3: Stick around for the kids.
5: Read in between the lines with the Chris Haynes report, man.
4: Mm-hmm.
5: Who benefits from that being out there? That it could bleed until the Bucks, days after
4: because
5: the
4: other teams
5: exactly
4: entices other teams
5: exactly.
4: Yeah.
5: It's the Bucks saying, "Well, hey, just because our owner put this out there doesn't mean that we're pressed to move on from Giannis."
4: Which is true because we've said it. If
5: you're not going to give us the offer that we deem worth the value of the player, then we're just going to sit on him,
4: right?
5: And we'll see whether or not you guys decide that you're going to pony up at some point and actually trade for his offer. Because here's the thing. There are a lot of moving parts between now and the days after the 4th of July when free agency kicks off. And so teams are trying to put together their plan for attacking the offseason. And if Giannis is your top target, then what Milwaukee is telling you is, listen, we'll sit on him and we'll hold up your offseason until you give us the offer that we're looking for. So, like, I understand the report being out there. I understand that there are a lot of people in Milwaukee that are hoping against hope that somehow, some way, Giannis and the organization can come back together and extend the partnership. I just don't see that happening. I think this is the offseason where he gets moved, and I think it happens within the next week.
4: I think everything you just said is insanely fair and, like, insanely accurate. I also would just add this. I do wonder if the model for how this deal gets done, that the team that other teams should look at, is actually the Milwaukee Bucks and how they got Dame. Miami's offer wasn't enough for Portland. Nobody was doing anything. All right, we'll just swoop in and get him. And I wonder if somebody does that with Giannis here. Michelle's Madness coming up next. 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
6: 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Joe Rexroad, good morning. How are you?
7: Good morning. Doing all right. Actually, kind of like, you know, counting down to the next U.S. soccer match. I've got I keep watching the soccer every day. So I don't know about you guys, but I'm kind of into it. I keep saying that every day, but, you know, it surprises me every day.
6: While you're waiting on the next U.S. soccer match, which is not far away, it is tomorrow, while you're waiting, you can celebrate today with the playing of another United States Open, which begins as we speak, right now, as we speak, Ian. Big stuff going on.
8: Big time.
7: Yeah, doesn't your guy tee off about an hour?
6: About an hour, 7:14, he'll be teeing off. First
8: early
6: opportunity
8: early
6: for
8: Scottie
6: Scheffler to complete the career Grand Slam. We'll see if he can do it.
7: Exciting stuff. What is it on? I should put it on.
6: I think it's going to be on USA this morning. Wait, now, I don't know if they're going to start at 7 o'clock, but we'll see.
7: Does that preempt? Wait, is USA also what Charmed is on?
8: Well,
7: no, that's TNT.
8: Well, TNT. It is TNT. Plus, also, for whatever reason, Charmed is only on Monday, Tuesday, and Wednesday.
7: Oh.
6: Yeah, they keep cutting it back on Ian.
8: It used to be
6: just not
8: Monday
6: good.
8: Through Thursday.
7: Remind me what they've replaced it with on Thursday and Friday.
8: I don't know. Some stupid crime show.
7: Some stupid non-Alyssa Milano show.
8: Yeah, FBI or NCIS or CIS or NSI or whatever the heck those are.
7: Yeah.
6: As you can see, it's a
8: CIA, FBI, yeah. Who knows? Something stupid.
7: Too much of that. Not enough who's the boss out there.
8: That's true. Yeah, there's never enough that.
6: Ian, how are we doing? What's going on?
8: Oh, good morning. Doing just fine. I was asking Joe before the show if we know if I won weekend winners or not. I have not done the math yet. I'll have to go back and look, to be totally honest
6: with you, I was going to do it tomorrow. But, I mean, the odds are overwhelmingly high that you won.
8: I wasn't quite sure, because I know I didn't get all my picks. I think I went 3-3, no lock.
7: Yeah.
8: But I'll have to look back.
7: Because Robbie was 5 points back. So if you got three, then
6: you won.
7: It's over. Yeah. And it looks like I probably, unless Robbie completely stunk, I probably came in last. I guess we should probably figure that out.
6: Yeah, we'll do it tomorrow. Okay. Yeah. All right. We'll save it for, you know, just an update on the program tomorrow.
7: But congrats.
8: Looking forward to it.
7: Pre-congrats to Ian.
6: Ian was very excited about that. He said, very much looking forward to it, you know?
7: Yes. No, yeah, we need to celebrate Ian.
6: So, I mean, Joe, are you becoming, you know, like a soccer stan now? How are we feeling about it?
7: I don't have any interest in watching, like, Premier League or any of that stuff. I don't watch Champions League. I really don't. And yet, for whatever reason, I'm sitting here like, you know, oh, what's on, what's next? Oh, we got, we've got Austria, Jordan? Okay, I'll have some of that. How about some Ghana, Panama? Sure. I don't know. I'm just it's been. I think the games have been really fun. I mean, Congo with the equalizer in extra time. Wait, is that right? Extra time?
8: Yes.
7: Okay. Thank you.
6: Yeah.
7: Yes. That was amazing. Like, that scene was amazing. You know, England didn't choke yesterday, so that was good for them. Not yet. But no, I don't know. It's just the World Cup is just one of those things, and maybe there's people. I guess you could compare it a little bit to the person who watches the Super Bowl and doesn't really watch football. But
6: sure.
7: The difference is that's, you know, that's one night, and the commercials and all the other stuff that in the halftime show that go with it. There's a bunch of stuff that's not the sport that goes with it, and this is like weeks of soccer. But I don't know. I mean, maybe it's just that the U.S. looks so good in the first game, you know, that there's actually some hope of a real run. But and I just think it's fun. You know, again, we've talked about all the, you know, the people and their impressions of different places in this country, and just the scenes at these stadiums are amazing. So I don't know, whatever it is, I'm watching intently soccer. So that's just not something that's normal for me.
8: It has a little Olympic hockey feel to it for
7: that's
8: me.
7: A good, yeah. That's a good comparison. That's a good comparison. Like, there's probably some people who don't like hockey who get into that tournament. So, yeah.
8: Best of the best on, you know, country the tournament kind of thing.
7: The most important tournament, the biggest stakes. Yeah. And I definitely think that the atmospheres are, I mean, say what you want about FIFA, and there's a lot to say about FIFA and the way this whole thing has come down. But, like, it's kind of cool. You know, like, the U.S. plays in L.A., and what, I think they're going to be playing in Seattle tomorrow, and the way they do it to kind of give people a taste of different teams and different places is pretty cool.
8: I was listening. Yeah. I was listening to the Rich Eisen show yesterday on ESPN Radio, 94.9 The Fan, just flipping around, and they were talking about a potential matchup. I think it was the round of 16 between the U.S. and England on July 4th in Philadelphia.
7: Really?
8: So I heard that's a potential.
7: Okay, because obviously, like, what is happening now determines the knockout round and the way it's, right? I mean,
8: I believe that is correct.
7: That is
8: how you win, whoever wins the group. I think they might seed that way.
7: Just imagine that. Wow.
8: But that would be fun if that happened.
6: Let me tell you this.
7: 250 years later.
6: If that happens, you better not lose that soccer match on July 4th. On the 250th celebration of our nation. You just better not lose, all right? That's what I'm saying. If it plays out that way, losing is not an option on that day. Let's make that clear.
7: That's a lot of pressure. Maybe
6: it's a lot of pressure, but my goodness, you can't do it.
7: If you do lose, then it's, I guess that's like the consolation for the British for losing their colonies 250 years later. All right, here, you guys get a soccer win.
6: Yeah, congrats.
7: Yeah.
6: Way to go.
7: Well, that's that.
6: You guys get
7: wild
6: to hang around a little bit longer and enjoy Buc-ee's before you have to leave.
7: Yeah. Don't get grab some Wawa on your way home.
6: Yeah, exactly. All right. Well,
7: that'd be awesome.
6: Any other outcome other than that, I'll be incredibly disappointed by. So thank you, Ian, for bringing that to my attention.
8: Yes, thank you, Rich Eisen Show.
6: Yeah, exactly.
7: Man, that'd be something else.
6: Can you imagine? That's good stuff.
7: That would be cool.
6: That would be good stuff. We got a lot going on in the program today. Charles Robinson will be with us for his weekly visit at 8 o'clock. We'll have the best and worst things in sports come up a little bit later this hour as well. Titans minicamp, day number 2 yesterday. A lot of different things to discuss on that front, including Joe Rexroad. We'll get into it a little bit later in the show. But Restrepo out there just making some plays, including apparently the play of the day yesterday. So good stuff on that front. But we begin with Jeffrey Simmons, who was not really out there yesterday doing anything on the field, which I don't need Jeffrey Simmons to be doing anything on the field, really, on a mandatory minicamp. But it does bring up the idea, and Saleh has talked about kind of the way they run their defensive system. And you look at the moves that they've made this offseason of bringing people in on the defensive line, the front that they've established. And we've talked about it on paper. Like, there's, you know, a chance if people can stay healthy and they can play to the level which we've seen them play in their career to this point, that you could develop somewhat of a pretty good rotation on that defensive front. And Jeffrey Simmons, obviously, is coming off the best year of his career. So you've got Simmons coming off the best year of his career. You've added John Franklin Myers. You've added a completely new system with Robert Saleh. And you got a little bit of depth to it as long as everybody can stay healthy on that front. So, with that being said, Joe, like, what do you make of what that could all mean for Simmons specifically in terms of how the Titans use him, how he's deployed? Could you maybe take him off the field a little bit more in, you know, non-critical situations where he's fresher for longer into the season? How do you kind of view what that means for Jeff Simmons on that front?
7: Yeah, I just thought it was interesting, you know, what Robert Saleh was saying yesterday. I mean, he laid it out with numbers, said if there's a 60-play game and Jeff plays 40, I hope, you know, the hope is that it's 40 passes. That's the quote, that's the goal, to get him doing what he does. And he went on to say, you know, he can defend the heck out of the run, one of the better run defenders too, but Saleh told him, said he's probably the best interior rusher in the game right now. And I don't think anybody was said that about Simmons before last season, right? He lost the weight, he got a little more nimble, and you saw it in the field, and it played out. I mean, I think he was still considered one of the best all-around interior defenders, but this is a coach, and it's talking about his own star player, but that's high praise, and I don't know. I hear that, and I'm like, well, he may be right. You know, if he builds on last year. But it's interesting to think about, because like the Titans haven't really had the luxury, and I don't know that they do now, but they haven't had really the luxury of Jeff Simmons sitting a lot on early downs, right? I mean, he's played a high percentage of snaps. It's been a critical part of, he's been central to everything. So is that really what can they do that? Will they do that? Because if they can get away with that, then, you know, you can cut, first of all, just cut his snaps down overall, but also use him more in that way. What would that mean for Jeff Simmons? I mean, it sounds great. It's just a question of, like, can you actually pull that off? They've got some good pieces in there. Is that really something that we're going to see play out next season?
6: Well, I mean, the Titans haven't been able to take him off the field. I mean, they've had to add him on the field on offense. They've had to play him so much. It's like, oh, that's the red zone. You're down by the goal line. Let's go put him in we can get some other option.
7: Should have been using him on punt some of these years.
6: Yeah. I mean, the year that Colt Anderson was in charge of the special teams, they might as well have used him on punt. Make him be the gunner out there.
7: Yeah, it might have been good. So, I mean, like last year, I mean, he played 81% of their defensive snaps.
6: That's a lot.
7: So more than 50 snaps a game, because that's about what you look at. You know, it's about, you know, it's about 60 snaps-ish in the 60s that you're going to play on defense. So, and this is – Pro Football Reference has him at 76%+. Is that his career, I guess? So you're talking about – you know, you're talking about that's a big number. They're talking about playing him. I mean, here I am doing math for you. You know, if it's 40 to 60, that's about 67% of the snaps. And again, are you going to be able to? Can you do that? Can you keep him fresher? Is he going to be a little bit more? You know, again, just off on early downs more, and you know, because the thing is, we've also seen before. Not a lot, but we've seen before where different times of his career where he's been off on third down, you know?
6: Yeah.
7: Some. But if they can do that, what would that mean? What would that mean for his production? It might be pretty good.
6: It's a very interesting question. We'll take your thoughts on that. 615-737-1025. What do you think it would mean for Simmons and his production if they could keep him more fresh throughout a game, throughout a season, and use him, you know, a lot on those pass rush situations? We'll take your thoughts on that. Jeffrey Simmons also had some interesting things to say about his contract yesterday. We'll get into all that. Robbie and Rexrow, 102.5 The Game.
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3: 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Talking Jeffrey Simmons, Ryan in Florida says he's about to lead the NFL at sacks this year. That would be a heck of a year, Joe. If Jeffrey Simmons leads the NFL in sacks, then the Titans' win total is going to go way up.
4: Yeah, that would be a good thing for the Titans. I don't know if I'm ready to go there yet, but another double-digit sack year from him, that would be that right there would be pretty good. And you know, there's also at this age, as he's getting up there a little bit, if you can think about career longevity a little bit, if you can give him a little bit more of a break, might be a good thing, you know, for him on the back end too. I mean, again, the question is like, do they have the guys to do that? Can they make that happen? Because I'd like Jeff, if I'm running a defense in this league, I'd like Jeff Simmons out there as much as possible on my defense.
3: Yeah, I would say so. I would definitely say so. So Simmons had some interesting things to say yesterday on the contract front as well, talking about the Titans and kind of his approach as it relates to desiring a new contract here. Here's what Jeff Simmons had to say yesterday at the podium.
5: I mean, I think the biggest thing is since I got to Tennessee, this organization been nothing but good to me. This organization we've been on the same page since I got here. So when it come down to the contract, I let everything plays out. You know, like I said, since I got here, I don't think we have me in the front office, me and Miss Amy, then everyone been on the same page. And whenever it's time to talk contract and whenever it's time to get that stuff out of the way, I know my agent, Todd and them, and then they're going to work together to make sure it's done the right way. You know, one thing, when it come down to that contract, we know how messy it could get, and that's not what I'm looking for, especially going on year 8. Like I said, this organization been nothing but good to me, so I'm not, you know, so focused on the contract right now. Like I said, my goal this offseason is let me go work my tail off and get ready for training camp.
3: So that was Jeff Simmons yesterday, Joe. I enjoyed it. He said all the right things there. I mean, he's got, I think he's playing on a $20.1 million base salary this year. It's a $25 million cap hit for the Titans. So, I mean, he's got, I mean, technically 2 years left on the deal that he's currently on. But we've talked about the idea of, you know, getting Jeffrey Simmons a contract extension and moving some of the money and all those things. So what'd you make of what Jeffrey Simmons had to say there as it relates to the contract and what that could look like from both his perspective and the Titans' perspective trying to get that done?
4: Yeah, like you said, he said all the right things. I did enjoy him on the same page. It's like I've been on the same page with people. Sometimes they just get fired and there's new people that I have to be on the same page with. But ultimately, on the same page with ownership, you know, it's all worked out well. I mean, there was a little hold in or whatever. At this point, first of all, I mean, from the Titans' perspective, you know, it's just the way he played last year, you know, I mean, I think that he has absolutely, you know, you want to keep him happy. You want to keep him around. This just seems like one of these things that, you know, I think there's a good chance that, and you never know once you get really down to the end, but there's a good chance that he ends up being a, you know, a career Tennessee Titan. And, again, the way he played last year, a career Tennessee Titan and really one of the greats, you know, what you hope for him is that before it's too late, he can play for good football teams again.
3: Yeah. Well, I'll be honest with you. I heard him say that yesterday, Joe, and it was like he was almost so calm about it when it came to like the, because usually when you've got a player in this type of situation, we know this, and it's a different situation, but we're seeing it with Baker Mayfield right now in Tampa, right? Like, he's got 1 year left on his deal, and he's a quarterback, and I get it, it's different. But, like, it's pretty, it's gotten to be pretty public with Baker Mayfield and the Bucks and kind of the frustration there. I mean, usually there's some level of, you know, public negotiation that takes place when these players start talking about their contract in person. Like, Simmons, to me, was so calm about it yesterday. It almost made me wonder, like, are they close? Like, are they, you know, is are have they already started talking about this to the point where he feels really confident that that next deal that he's looking for is about to get done at some point? That was kind of my immediate takeaway from it.
4: Yeah, I mean, it's a really, you know, it is – like from the Titans' perspective, it's you know, like what does it look like, you know, like what is the next deal for him, like what's the term of the next deal? And again, you know the NFL, different than like the NHL, of course, you know, is it really it just comes down to like what the guaranteed money looks like, and you typically you can get out of these deals, you know, in a year or two for sure, right? So, yeah. So that's basically what it would be, is you know, probably a deal that, I mean, what how much longer is Jeffrey Simmons going to be playing at this level, you know, and you know, the hope, of course, is that he's still playing at a high level. You know, so he's going to be he's about 6 weeks away from being 29 years old.
3: Yeah,
4: I mean. You know, to me, you want him, like, again, this deal, you know, is through 27. You want him, to me, you want to make sure that you have him through 2029. And, you know, again, in the midst of that, there's all these other things that have nothing to do with him that if they work out, you're really glad you still have Jeffrey Simmons. You know, if Cam Ward works out and on down the list of things that you're trying to do. So, you know, what's the money? I mean, the way the money has gone up all across the league, all, you know, what are we talking about here in terms of money? And especially, again, the timing for him, the way he played last year, is tremendous. I mean, I would say that when he got the last deal, I wouldn't have necessarily predicted that we'd be talking about this right now.
3: I don't know that I would have either, but I also think that's what makes what he did last offseason all the more important. Number one, the way that it played out on the field. But number two, I mean, he got himself in you know, in a position physically where, you know, barring health, you know, his knees stay healthy and things that we just can't sit here and predict, you know, on June 18th of 2026. You know, what he did last year and the shape that he got himself in and the shape that he talked about yesterday wanting to keep himself in and even improve on, if that's what he's able to do, I mean, that should extend your career, right? Like, if he's in that type of shape and he's getting his body to that level, well, theoretically, I mean, you should be able to extend maybe your window of the kind of the prime of your career. So could he play at a pretty high level until he's 33 years old, until he's 34 years old? Like, you know, one of his contemporaries that we've often kind of looked at here in terms of what that could look like is Chris Jones. Chris Jones, 31 right now. I think he'll be, I want to say he'll be 32 coming up in August. And he had, you know, I think if you watched the Chiefs last year, it wasn't quite the same level of Chris Jones.
4: I thought he fell off a little bit.
3: Right. I mean, it wasn't bad. I mean, he still ended up with 7 sacks, and there were some games and some moments where he looked
4: like Chris
3: every bit as dominant as he always has. But if you watch and if you talk to like people who were watching Kansas City a lot last year, I mean, it just kind of felt like a little bit of a step back. And he'll be 32 coming up here in a few weeks on July 3rd. So that's another guy. I mean, two different people, but it's interesting to watch. Like, is Chris Jones starting to, you know, totally go on the downturn as a player? was last year, not only for him, but as you know, the team as a whole, just kind of a step back. You know, that's the sort of stuff you got to wonder about. But I do think what Simmons did last offseason with his body should theoretically kind of extend this window we're talking about.
4: No, it's a big deal. So I would feel good, but it's also, you're talking about big guys and a lot of pounding, you know, over the years. And so you just expect, I don't think there's too many examples of mid-30s players. I mean, the play, yes, but mid-30s, like you're going to lose something. I would feel good about Simmons. So he's going to be 29 this season. I mean, I think with what he showed about getting in shape and what that meant for him, I'd feel pretty good about him at 29, 30, 31, and 32. And then, you know, after that, you just have to. And again, even if that's the case, that's great. You don't know for sure that it's going to work out like that, but I feel like it projects pretty positively. And then after that, you're going to realistically deal with some level of regression.
3: An interesting discussion from the Titans quarterback coach on completion percentage, how that relates to Cam Ward, maybe how NFL teams view it. We'll get into that coming up next. The best and worst things in sports at 6:45. All that ahead. Robbie and Rex Rowe, 102.5 The Game.
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7: I'm Fox 17 Code Red meteorologist Greg Bobas. Our forecast putting us up near 90 degrees once again this afternoon after a warm, humid start in the 70s for the morning hours. A few showers and thunderstorms are possible, especially late morning into the afternoon with a low-end wind threat and heavy rainfall.
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3: 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We'll have the best and worst things in sports coming up at 6:45. An interesting discussion yesterday, Joe, with Titans quarterback coach Shea Tierney, talking about completion percentage, what that actually means, how valuable that stat is, and of course, ultimately,

0: completion percentage up, yes. That doesn't necessarily mean your accuracy is better because right. you're calling a high completion play, and now we're hitting 75% of our passes, and everybody thinks, oh, he's got 75%. He's accurate. That's not always the case. An accurate passer to me is somebody who can execute the intent of the play call and hit what we're trying to hit. And if we're hitting those spots that we're trying to hit based on the play call, that's an accurate passer. Completion percentage is, it lies a lot. You know, like I said, not to reference the past, but you know, guys who have had less than 60% completion percentage in college have come into the NFL, and now all of a sudden they're completing 67% of their passes. Like, there's not just the accuracy plays into that, but what are they trying to do in the play call to get that up to?
1: So I thought that was interesting, Joe, just like the perspective that he has on like viewing completion percentage more as relation to like, what does the play calling look like and how, like, what are you trying to get done as the offensive coordinator? How much do you trust your quarterback to push the ball down the field? Do you not trust your quarterback to push the ball down the field at all? And that means you've got to throw all these short passes where your completion percentage is really high. And then people think he's an accurate quarterback. I thought it was good stuff from Shea Tierney yesterday. You know, I still have to believe, you know, at some level in the totality of a season through 17 games, when you've got at that point, Joe, a pretty good sample size and a good mixture probably of all those situations, I do think the completion percentage means something. Like, I think it is meaningful, but it was an interesting breakdown that Tierney threw out there yesterday.
2: Sure. I mean, yeah, that's why yards per attempt is a really important stat to pair with completion percentage. And of course, you know, the quarterbacks, you know, he's talking about quarterbacks, again, basically, who just take all the short stuff and then the completion center looks percentage looks good. Well, those quarterbacks, we call them Charlie Checkdown, right? I mean, that's a big complaint of the NFL fan of the, you know, like, please take a shot ever. So, look, I'm just glad that all of this makes sense, and I'm just glad that, like, Cam Ward's had a couple better days. Like you said, just have a better. He apparently had a better day yesterday. You know, not perfect, but whatever. It doesn't need to be perfect. Seems like there's some stuff maybe improving, some stuff clicking here as you know, as this phase ends, and then now we have a few weeks of waiting for camp. But it's still like when it comes down to it, it's still like a question, a very fair one of. When you do have those plays, those short and intermediate plays that are there for you that you need to take, again, like Steve Lehman said the other day, I think there's some truth to just take more layups and just be selective and have the right feel for when you take a shot or when you try to extend a play. That's part of it too, just from the front end of making a decision what you're going to do. But when you do decide to do that, are you finishing those layups at a high enough percentage? And that's still going to be a question with him, and we'll see. But yeah, I mean, all this discussion makes sense, and it's good that this mini camp ends without more days of, oh my God, he missed all these throws again. What is going on? It cools off a little bit, and we can all wait for camp so we can overreact to those things as well.
1: Can you guess, and I'm looking at Pro Football Reference here, you'll love to know these names, the top five quarterbacks in the history of the NFL as it relates to pass completion percentage for their careers. Are you ready for this?
2: All right, bring it.
1: Joe Burrow, number one.
2: Okay.
1: At 68.5%.
2: He takes Tua. Shots.
1: Yeah. Tua's number two at 68% for his career.
2: And see,
1: all time.
2: Now, Tua to me is there's a little bit of a Charlie Checkdown situation. You know?
1: I would agree.
2: No, not that. You know, I mean, certainly when he had Tyreek Hill going, you know, it was pretty good. But that to me is that is an offense that there's a lot in that offense that is get it. It's extension of the run game type stuff, right? So okay,
1: yes. Number three will be no surprise. That is Drew Brees at 67.7%.
2: And that is an accurate representation of Drew Brees, right?
1: Yes, I mean, for sure.
2: The other numbers are great, too. But that number, not surprisingly, is great.
1: Four and five, honestly kind of blow me away.

0: Four is Jimmy Garoppolo at 67.4%.
1: Yeah.
0: And five is Captain Video Game Kyler Murray at 67.1%. That's your top five in NFL history. Burrow, Tua, Drew Brees, Garoppolo, Kyler Murray.
1: Wow. So there you go. So two great quarterbacks and three not great quarterbacks of the top five. So that's a pretty good. So it can mean something. You know, it's not meaningless, but it has limitations as a stat. But again, so and obviously we've been talking about Cam. We've been people have been, Terry McCormick has his numbers. Jimmy Wyatt's the people keeping track of the numbers, and so you look at them, it's like, oh man, look at like Trubisky's completion rate versus his. You know, but I also think just a lot of the Cam discussion is like. He sailed this throw or this one. Yeah. This one was way off. Is it way off because they weren't on the same page, or they were on the same page and he just airmailed one? Right. It's as opposed to just the number and the numbers. And this time of year, I'm glad. I don't think it's worthless to keep track of them, but huge asterisk goes next to him.
0: By the way, Mitch Trubisky tied for 26th all time in completion percentage. 64.4%. Listen to this. Listen to these four together that are tied for 29th in the history of the league. And this is just it's an incredible combination. Number 29 in the history of the NFL in completion percentage at 64.3%. Tom Brady, Ryan Tannehill, Jordan Love, Steve Young. Those are the four.
1: Wow.
0: Together.
1: Wow. All
0: kind of amazing.
1: All of them are all-time greats, right? I think so. Yeah.
0: Daniel's going to get the gold jacket pretty soon.
1: Pretty much equals in this league. So
0: I would agree. That's got to knock. It's got to knock Brady down a little bit in the all-time great discussion, right? If he's only 29th in the history of the league, and tied for 29th at that, at completion percentage.
1: Well, if we're going to break the tie, I'm pretty sure I covered a playoff game in this league that saw Ryan Tannehill beat Tom Brady and send him packing from Foxborough. That did happen.
0: It's true.
1: He was the quarterback in that game.
0: Some of the names in like the top 15 of this, like Mac Jones is eighth.
1: Wow.
0: Chad Pennington, 13th. I think I'm becoming less and less of a believer in completion percentage the more I look at this.
1: Chad Pennington was the definition of Charlie Checkdown.
0: Yes, he was.
1: I don't think that guy ever threw the ball like 20 yards in the air, did he?
2: Barely.
0: I don't know that he could.
1: Yeah, I don't know that he was even capable.
0: 615-737-1025, our phone number. 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
1: Well, I kind of hinted at it earlier, I guess. The football fever here. And by the way, someone mentioned on the text line, the shout-out to the Scottish fans who, like in Boston, like at St. Patrick's Day, like they're way better off with their beer supplies than with these with the Scottish fans just drinking them dry. And imagine drinking Boston dry, you know.
0: Well, by the way, do they just walk around with bagpipes? Like they got bagpipes with them everywhere they go. It's unbelievable.
1: I mean, I sure as hell hope so. Yeah, they should. I love it. Walk around with bagpipes, drink all the beer.
0: Doesn't seem, I mean, at some point you'd think you'd want to, like, you know, not carry it everywhere.
1: That's yeah, true. You can set them aside for a little bit. Yeah. Don't leave them in your car at a gas station, though, if there's a PT Cruiser nearby.
0: It's true. I'll
1: give you that advice. But yeah, my best is the World Cup. It's awesome. I'm all in. And I like watching Messi, you know, do what he did the other night. I mean, it's pretty cool. That also applies to my worst, which basically is, and you mentioned this previously, but like I kind of feel for college baseball because normally it's perfectly timed to, and I know my editor Mitch Light is still, I mean, he's watching every pitch, and it, by the way, it's North Carolina, Oklahoma for the national championship. You know, some pretty big brands there, little ACC, little SEC, for people who forgot that Oklahoma's in the SEC. I just feel bad. Like, I've watched way less because of soccer, and I think that it's been totally overshadowed. And usually it's perfectly timed this at this point. We get done with the NBA and NHL playoffs, and we have this. And now it's kind of like, oh, yeah, that's right. They're having a tournament in Omaha. So I feel bad for college baseball. That's my worst.
0: Yeah, it's legitimately, like, I woke up this morning and saw that that's what the final was. I was like, oh, well, how about that? Good for them. Yeah. I mean, I have not watched 1 second of the College World Series. It's far your best and worst.
1: I hope Bill and Jordan show up. Maybe. That's right. Maybe show a little support, huh?
4: That's right.
1: Wouldn't that be nice?
4: Well, I mean, the Knicks, of course.
0: A cheerleading competition to get to?
4: Yeah. The Knicks, of course, are on my best list.
0: Of course.
4: In general, this stat I thought was pretty cool. Both the Knicks and Hurricanes, 16-3 in the playoffs this year.
0: Yeah.
4: I mean, that's pretty cool.
1: It is. Both. So neither lost enough games to lose even one series.
4: Yeah. Yeah. So, I mean, both of those, I mean, both just outstanding runs from both of them. Messi hat trick. I feel like I had to mention that real quick. And then my worst, how about Phil Mickelson?
0: Yeah.
4: What happened to this guy? What kind of crazy downfall? Now he's getting banned from his private golf club for inappropriate relationships or whatever, inappropriate conduct with a female employee there. And his just complete fall off and just downturn into a complete, utter troll and terrible person. So Phil Mickelson is on my worst
1: this
4: week.
1: That's a good worst.
0: Yeah. And I was struggling to come up with some worst this week, but that's a good one. That's a good one right there. My best in sports, Jordan Staal at age 37, winning the Conn Smythe Trophy. And obviously Carolina finishing off with the Stanley Cup there. But that is really cool to see. I mean, it was also objectively hilarious how Bettman got up on the stage. It was like, by the way, you're the oldest Conn Smythe Trophy winner in history. And he did, he just basically busted out laughing going up to accept the trophy. So that was fun. The United States Open going on right now, except for at the moment it's suspended by fog. So there is that. That's happening in the moment, but it's also a best in sports. The worst thing, Joe, I was thinking about this. You know, we didn't talk about this a whole lot because I think everybody, for the most part, is happy that Vegas lost. But I did. I do feel for Colton Sissons a little bit. It is the second time he has gotten to the Stanley Cup Final and gotten to a Game 6 and been shut out in said Game 6. So that's got to suck, you know? You got a Game 6 at home. For the second time in his career where he gets shut out. I mean, the first one probably more painful considering the fact that he scored a goal in it and the referees waved it off for intent to blow.
1: Intent to blow.
0: But game to six in the cup final at home has not been kind to Colton Sissons in his career.
1: That's a tough one. That's a tough one, Colton. But good run.
0: Good run.
1: And, I mean, he made some terrific plays along the way, by the way.
0: He did. He did. Brian says the best thing in sports, Japanese soccer fans and Scottish soccer fans. You brought up the Scottish soccer fans. The Japanese soccer fans are awesome. Like, they get together, they watch the game, and they basically just totally clean their part of the stadium after it. It's amazing.
1: It is. And they're using the bags as, like, cheering devices, and then they're using them to clean up. And Jameis Winston is now... has joined them, so that's pretty. Yes. That's pretty cool.
0: yes. By the way, one texter pointing out just the absolute shade that PT Cruisers are now getting on this program after what happened to you.
1: I know. We need a PT Cruiser endorsement so we can repair our relationship with Chevrolet.
0: It's like the entire brand has just taken a hit on the Robbie and Rex Road program.
1: I'm only questioning red ones, okay?
0: Red ones with no license plate.
1: That's right.
0: Although I would assume the license plate probably has been reinstalled at this point. would be my guess.
1: Yeah.
0: But I don't know that.
4: I've been keeping my eye out on Murfreesboro Road just for random PT Cruisers. Yeah. Have not seen any yet. Head on a swivel, though. Just like, hey, who is that following him? Yeah. Where's that PT Cruiser going right now, I wonder?
1: By the way, Trevor has Prime a good spree. One here. Trevor has a good one. He says, my best has to be Cape Verde's 40-year-old goalkeeper, Vozina, before Monday's match. Where he held him scoreless, he had 50,000 fouls on Instagram. He has now 13.3 million, more than the likes of Brady. Oh, he's closing in on Brady, but more than the likes of Mahomes, Lamar Jackson, Joe Burrow, et cetera, et cetera. So that's a good one. Trevor also, by the way, gave us an AI update that the AI claims that it is impossible for this 4th of July scenario you mentioned. So I don't know.
4: Okay.
1: I don't know if we can trust AI, but...
4: I'll double check. I just went with the Rich Eisen show, and they were talking about it.
0: Yeah.
4: So I assumed it was correct. I mean, I could be wrong.
1: Yeah, Rich Eisen's good, but he also has had like whole shows about how like the Harbaugh cheating was no big deal. So you know
4: it's because he's from Michigan.
1: Well, I know.
4: Yeah. So it's a little bit.
1: It's kind of embarrassing.
4: Yeah,
1: but yes,
0: we have really upset Craig, who says intent to blow the whistle and Forsberg being offsides will always be the worst in sports. Thanks for the reminder.
1: Yeah, those are the eternal worst in sports.
4: They had a little bit of one of those situations in this postseason at one point. I can't remember exactly the scenario, but I remember thinking to myself, oh, we know about that, the old intent to blow situation.
0: Mm-hmm. Oh, yeah. Oh, yeah. Brett Lebanon says, you know, at an apartment complex in Mount Juliet, a red PT Cruiser has passed by him twice while he was running this morning. Had a license plate. Just keep an eye out there, you know? The community needs to be aware. Keep your eyes open.
1: Lock the locks.
0: Tony
1: from Spring Hills, again, with the Scottish fans. And yes, if it's not Scottish, it's crap.
0: Yeah.
1: For people who don't know that amazing SNL skit.
0: Oh, yeah. Good stuff there on that front. 615-737-1025, our phone number. It was not that long ago that I felt like Joe Rexroth was on the verge of declaring his allegiance to a particular program. And I think that's completely turned. We'll get into that coming up next. Robbie and Rexroth, 102.5 The Game.
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0: Hour number 2, Robbie and Rex Road, 1025 The Game. 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We will have the Rob Rant coming up later this hour. Charles Robinson will be with us at 8 o'clock. We'll get into the Titans and all things NFL with him. So looking forward to that. Taking your thoughts in the meantime at 615-737-1025. So, Joe, it wasn't that long ago. I mean, really, in the grand scheme of things, just a few weeks ago, we were on the show and we were talking about, you know, Texas and Texas Tech and the bickering going back and forth and Texas Tech laying out the challenge to the University of Texas of, hey, if you think our schedule's so soft, why don't you just come play us week one? And you can come play. We'll buy you out of your schedule. You can come play. We'll set it up at Jerry World if you want to. And we were talking about that potential development. And I thought at one point, Joe, that you were so excited about Cody Campbell and Texas Tech that you're going to go get one of those, like, guns up t-shirt, you know, and just put it on, guns up,
1: guns
0: ready
1: up
0: to go. Big Red Raiders guy at that point. And then you have all this Brendan Sorsby stuff that's gone on since then. And it feels like your view of Texas Tech and Texas Tech's fan base may have shifted a little bit. What's going on here, Joe?
1: Yeah, well, I try not to be too swayed by, like, comments on something I wrote, but there's some real beauts. Some of them have had to have been removed for bad language.
0: Great.
1: Column I wrote yesterday about Texas Tech, which was the point of it was basically, look, they are the as this thing ends now. Of course, there's also a Cincinnati thing here going on, but
0: oh, yeah.
1: Basically, as it ends in terms of Sorsby decided to to bail, and the school. I think they collectively decided to bail. Once the Big 12 lawsuit came through and you saw the possibilities with that and you knew about the supplemental draft deadline, it makes sense. But you know what? This could be ineligibility. This could be like the whole season vacated or whatever. You're going to screw over the whole team. You know, it's just time to just cut the losses and move on. But the damage done here as it's over is to Texas Tech. And the thing that Cody Campbell, I don't know if Cody Campbell was just saying it to like, you know, to say it, to placate Texas Tech fans, or if he actually believes it. It's among the many, many idiotic things said by Texas Tech people in the last few weeks. But this idea that this is about people hating Texas Tech and, you know, being angry that they've done what they've done to rise in college sports and all that stuff, I that's just absurd and it's not true. As you just said, I've been a big fan of what they've been doing. You know, tampering is one thing. Like if you're going beyond what you should do there, well, okay, I'd like to see stuff like that be policed in some way. You know, I mean, Dabo's out there naming names, which is great. But short of that, it seems like basically they've just been overpaying. They've been blowing up the market and saying, okay, yeah, well, we'll pay you 1.5 times that. How are you going to go anywhere but here? Hey, it's a free market. I'm all for it. Cody Campbell's totally wrong when he suggests, and again, I don't know if he actually believed it or if he was just talking to talk, you know, but he just, this is a guy who, to me, has also been interesting and I think good for college football because he's someone willing to take on the SEC and Big Ten and the way things look like they may be trending and try to fight for, yeah, of course he's fighting for Texas Tech, but he's also fighting for like the Big 12 and the ACC. You could look at it that way, you know. I think he's been good in a lot of ways, but he has done a lot of damage to his own credibility here. And the reality is Texas Tech did that 20-some minute thing, and he wasn't part of it. But so they had the coach, AD, and president, and that didn't help them at all either. It was just complete just fantasy, like people are trying to say that gambling is worse than murder or something. No, it's just that you can't do this and be part of a league. It's very simple. So the whole thing, I don't know what it means long-term for Texas Tech, but there's a smudge there. There's damage. And no, I do not think that every other program, I think most other programs probably would have at least thought hard about still playing the kid in the situation. But the PR disaster that Texas Tech decided to embark on, I think a lot of programs would not have done that.
9: I would agree. I think this idea that Texas Tech, you know, and Cody Campbell in particular, is some white knight for college football, right? Like, yeah, I think we can pretty much push that aside now. Hey, look, I don't necessarily blame him from the standpoint of he's looking out for what's best for Texas Tech, and that's truly what he cares about. I mean, from that perspective, he's no different than basically everybody else in college athletics, right? I mean, everybody to some degree is looking out for themselves. I mean, like even, you know, even some of these ADs, when they're talking about, you know, college football playoff expansion and all these, like, the coaches are one thing. I've always thought, like, as an athletic director, is like, can you not really see past some of that? Like, because who cares about coach job security if you're the athletic director? Like, can you not see past some of this and say, hey, maybe 24-team expansion is bad? But at the end of the day, like, if your football program's making the 24-team playoff, well, that's good for the AD, too. So, like, everybody's looking out for themselves to some degree here. But it is amazing, like, always, whether it's this situation or, I mean, pick any number of situations that have gone down in college sports over the last 5 to 10 years, Joe. It always seems like these people are, like, just totally unprepared for any sort of PR storm that happens after. It's like they say, how can we make this infinitely worse? And that's the strategy they go with. It's kind of amazing to me.
1: Yeah, but Texas Tech took it to a new level. I mean,
9: they did, for sure.
1: I like this, you know, I mean, Campbell's out here bringing up Sandusky and Penn State. And again, it's like,
9: yeah, I mean, what are you doing?
1: This entire argument is a flawed argument. You guys know it. You guys are, this is just a dishonest, disingenuous conversation. I mean, no one is talking about saying that Brendan Sorsby is the criminal of the century, just that a sports league can't have someone who does that in the sports league. I mean, it's all it is. So, and you know, they credit to the Big 12, and you know, they hired the high powered law firm that has worked on some big cases in this country, and they set it up to where what came through Monday morning, it was like, okay, this is different. I mean, they were already wobbling a little bit, and this is, I'm citing Justin Williams, had a really in-depth sort of behind the scenes report on what, how it all went down with Texas Tech. But then that the lawsuit blew it up, and so, you know, it's a bullet dodged, but I don't know, you know, what does it mean long term? I mean, we still did have a judge who somehow came to the conclusion that he should play. There's going to be more bad decisions by local judges that, you know, that infuriate everyone. And then meantime, we still have the legislation going on. And, you know, if you look at Ross Dellinger from Yahoo tweet out yesterday, the all the amendments that different politicians want to.
9: Yeah.
1: It's insane. It's like there is absolutely no way that this legislation will pass. There's no way. And so here we are again, you know, trying to figure out how we can stop things like this from happening. And people just, you know, people just don't want to dig in on what fully acknowledge is going to be difficult to figure out. But like, to me, is the only answer, which is collective bargaining.
9: So now Brendan Sorsby's agent is going after Cincinnati and their role in all this. We'll get into that coming up next. Take your thoughts at 615-737-1025. 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
9: Welcome back in, Robbie and Rex Road, 102.5 The Game. We will have the Rob Rant coming up at 7:45. Charles Robinson at 8 o'clock. We'll get into all things NFL with him. Taking your thoughts at 615-737-1025. So the latest development on the Sorsby front, Joe, is Sorsby's agent going on a Dallas radio station and said that Cincinnati basically should be questioned because the school knew of Sorsby's gambling for 2 years and, quote, never said anything. So that's generated a lot of reaction. Cincinnati put out a statement in response to all that yesterday that said, quote, "We will reiterate what we've said before. All of our student athletes receive extensive gambling education multiple times throughout the year, and we would never knowingly play an athlete who violated NCAA sports wagering regulations. If we ever became aware of impermissible wagering, we would report to the NCAA and comply with the sanctions." That was the statement that Cincinnati put out there. You know, I'm reading an ESPN.com story that talks about like the gambling technology that Cincinnati uses called Prohibit.
1: Prohibit.
9: Which basically, Prohibit. Yes, very good stuff. Which basically monitors all student athletes and coaches. And basically, if it gets flagged, it lets you know, and you can go take the appropriate actions after that. After you're notified, apparently, you know, those public records were requested by ESPN. Cincinnati said it had received prohibit alerts on six active student athletes between January of 2024, February of 2026, and that none of the six active student athletes was the subject of more than one alert. So that's kind of the latest on that front. So what do you make of now the Cincinnati angle of all this, Joe, with Sorsby's agent out there saying, I mean, yeah, you guys should probably question them. They knew about this the whole time.
1: Yeah, well, and it's an important detail in this story that this is the agent for Sorsby, and Cincinnati is suing Sorsby for breach of contract. Yeah. So the school is claiming it suffered damages more than $1 million from him leaving for Texas Tech. So there's also, you know, like they are at odds right here. There is a potential ulterior motive here. Doesn't mean he's wrong, but I mean, they're trying to figure this out while Sorsby gets, you know, a prorated amount of the money that Texas Tech was going to pay him to play this year. So now he's possibly having to owe Cincinnati this money, and on and on. But, you know, they have these things in place. So, like, that the fact that the open records request really, you know, did, you know, I mean, there's not a lot there. But I know that, like, Matt Hayes from USA Today had a story that, it's citing anonymous sources that, that there was some knowledge there. Now, again, how what is that? You know, what? How does that play into like an NCAA investigation? Can the NCAA even investigate anything anymore? You know, I mean, there's a lot of questions here that are relevant. But I mean, if Cincinnati did have like have any real knowledge of this stuff, and then he played, I mean, that should be. That should be big, big trouble for Cincinnati.
9: Yeah, for sure. I would agree. You know, we'll see, to your point, is there an investigation that goes into this? Is there even a chance that you could find something? I mean, if you're Cincinnati and you're talking about this public records request that was put out there, you know, I mentioned none of the six student athletes were the subject of more than one alert. And none of the alerts were triggered by impermissible wagering. So, like, from that standpoint, it looks like they're okay. But, I mean, I don't know, Joe. I would assume that if you've placed over 9,000 bets, like Brendan Sorsby has admitted to over the last 4 years, like, you know, it's got to be at least a little bit more complicated than, well, he's just going to get flagged by all these systems that these schools have in place. Because if that was the case, I mean, we would have probably been talking about this a long time ago. So I would assume there's some complication with that in terms of, like, how deep into the weeds did not just Sorsby, but, like, some of these other athletes, like, how far do they go to try to limit their exposure of being caught doing this, yeah. Right? I mean, there's got to be probably a deep web of things you can get into of how deep these people try to go to hide this.
1: Yeah, well, exactly, and then there is in the reporting of Sorsby. I mean, he had other people doing bets for him too. So, yeah, it's so I'm going back to the you know, to the Hayes thing, which again, this is like right after the initial thing came out. It just was two people told him that the department was alerted in August, right before the start of last season. You know, that he had some sort of a gambling thing. Then he goes into all the prohibit and all that stuff. But, you know, it's one of those things where it's like, okay, so what did they know? Who knew? Yes, they played him anyway, that's for sure. But, again, through the thing and the ESPN story, they have these mechanisms in place. So, I don't know. I look at it, and it's like, unless there's something else here and somebody, essentially a whistleblower who wants to say more, and, of course, again, this is an issue with NCAA investigations. There is no I'm forgetting the term, but, you know, there's no requirement to do an interview. There's a legal term for it that I'm forgetting. You know, there's no subpoena power for the NCAA. The NCAA does not have that. So unless there's someone really at Cincinnati who really wants to burn Cincinnati to the ground on this, I'm guessing it doesn't go too far.
9: And then, I mean, there's an interesting story this morning at The Athletic by Mike Jones, basically asking the question, like, what does the NFL think about all this with Sorsby? And is there any way that the NFL just looks at him and says, hey, man, you're not going in the supplemental draft. Like, we're just not going to let you do it, right? And that's kind of been something that's, I mean, not heavily discussed on this front, but I do wonder, like, the NFL looking at all this, like, we've gotten so wrapped up in, you know, the NCAA and the temporary injunction and, you know, the idea of playing college football. And on the one hand, Joe, I mean, he's not gotten in trouble in the National Football League for gambling. So the NFL may just look at it and say, well, you know, if and when he does something in our league, we'll handle it at that point. But he hasn't yet, so they're not worried about it. But maybe they don't. Maybe they don't view it that way, and they say, yeah, we've got some pretty deep concerns about this kid coming into our league, and we're just not going to allow him to go in the supplemental draft right now.
1: Yeah, it's really interesting because it's so obvious with the college football thing. You do this, you can't play. So why is this other league going to be like, hey, come on in? You know, I mean, right. it's a really interesting question. Certainly with individual teams, like we've talked about, some of them, he's just not even going to be, he's just off the board. And I think some will look at it and do some deep diving before they even use like a middle round pick on him in a supplemental draft. But yeah, what does the NFL look at this and say, you know, this is now potentially affecting our credibility if we let someone who did this into the league? I can't think of another situation like this, you know, because obviously this is the unofficial minor leagues for the NFL, even though they're not affiliated. So, the whole thing is going to be really interesting. I suspect, you know, he's going to be allowed into the league, that they're going to have a supplemental draft sometime in July, and that someone's going to take him with a middling pick. But it's worth a discussion for sure, and he might really be in trouble here.
9: Well, like the way the rule is written in the CBA with the NFL and the NFLPA, it basically says, you know, if the player is eligible to be selected in the supplemental draft, if the league elects to conduct such a draft. And so the league may look at this and say, yeah, we're just not doing a supplemental draft this year. You know,
1: yeah.
9: it's within their right with the way that it's written, that the league could just look at it and say, yeah, we're just not going to do that.
1: In which case, then it's like, okay, so, I mean, I guess then he could just be, in theory, he could be signed, right, as a free agent. But how would that work with him getting into the league? You know,
9: I don't know. I mean, would he have to go to the actual draft next year at that point? I have no idea.
1: Or wait until the draft next year. And by the way, I know I've seen some people say, well, if this doesn't work out, then you know, he might go back. But my understanding is he has now, you know, like, first of all, to even enter the supplemental draft, you have to withdraw the lawsuit. I don't believe that he can go back to college football now.
9: I don't think so either.
1: So it's basically, yeah, because again, remember, I mean, he is ruled ineligible.
9: Right.
1: And the NCAA ruled him ineligible. So lawsuit withdrawn in order to do this means like you're just ineligible. I don't think he's going to find another judge to let him back in. So yeah, he might end up just having to work out between now and the next draft. And again, he's still going to be a talented guy. There will at least be a lot more time of, you know, being in treatment, you know. So there is that. It's time away and things like that. But I don't know. What would that look like if he was in next year's draft?
9: Yeah, I don't know. I don't even know how you begin to, you know, evaluate. Like, especially like if he goes through like the normal process and you go to the combine and you're like, wow, I mean, this kid is just slinging the ball around out there. Like, how do you evaluate where to take him in the draft at that point, having not played football all year? And then you look at like the physical tools and you're really impressed by him, and there's just so much baggage around it. It would be very interesting. I mean, Joe, it might make the NFL combine, you know, relatively interesting at that point.
1: Yeah,
9: for one guy,
1: if he were invited. Yeah. And again, like there's still gonna be teams that are like, I mean, look at this kid. You know, I mean, he's supposed to have a pro day real soon, by the way.
9: Yeah.
1: You know, like this is a real talent. And you know, the rules of the leagues, you can't gamble. That's all cut and dried, and this never should have happened. But I do agree with, if you're a team talking yourself into him, it is true that like gambling is everywhere, that everybody has it on their phone, that it's not like Art Schleister back in 1980 who had to find bookies. You know, from that perspective, I mean, I think you do have to look at it through a modern lens and ask yourself, you know, again, is he serious about getting treatment and moving past this? Also, all this trouble, if they don't do a supplemental draft, all these things that he's had to go through, all the money he's lost here, like, you hope that this is something people notice, that it deters some people. I don't think we can expect that we're never going to have more gambling scandals. So we will. But, you know, things like this should, like, open some eyes, right?
9: You would think so. 615-737-1025 is our phone number. A bad result for a former Vol that we will get into coming up next. The Rob Rant at 745. All that ahead. Robbie and Rex Row, 1025 the game.
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0: I'm Fox 17 Code Red meteorologist Greg Bobas. Our forecast putting us up near 90 degrees once again this afternoon after a warm, humid start in the 70s for the morning hours. A few showers and thunderstorms are possible, especially late morning into the afternoon with a low-end wind threat and heavy rainfall.
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We'll have the Rob Rant coming up here in just over 10 minutes. And we will have Charles Robinson with us to begin the 8 o'clock hour. We will get into all things National Football League with him. So looking forward to that. Derek Dooley, I'm not overly familiar with the Georgia political scene, but Derek Dooley did lose his bid to join the U.S. Senate and their nomination, losing the primary election there a couple of days ago. Dooley, obviously, former head coach at the University of Tennessee, has been in the football realm. I think after Tennessee, he was like receivers coach at the Dallas Cowboys, I think with the Missouri for a year thrown in there somewhere. You know, at some point, you know, everybody kind of cycles through Alabama. So I think he was hired by Alabama in February of 2022 to be an offensive analyst. So why not? I mean, every former Tennessee coach apparently ends up back at Alabama at some point there. But lost out, Joe, on the U.S. Senate nomination for the state of Georgia. So

0: but that makes me feel good. So I don't know. We'll see if we see him anymore. You know, we've got Butch out there still doing his thing, you know, wondering where the fart the fans are. And we're trying to, you know, trying to see, like, what's Jeremy Pruitt's next big step, man? You know, what is Jeremy Pruitt's next big step? I mean, maybe Pruitt could get into the political arena.
1: Offensively, you know? The name of the game is scoring points.
2: Can you imagine Jeremy Pruitt giving a speech? Like just like a political rally, a speech. There's got to be some documentary somebody is doing and working on of those three guys, and you could it could be all encompassing, like the Derek Dooley, Butch Jones, Jeremy Pruitt experience. I mean, I don't really know if I'd want to watch it because my God, it would probably just infuriate me to watch those three guys again for any length of time. But it would be a heck of an idea to get some sort of docu-series going on the life and story of Dooley, Butch Jones, and Jeremy Pruitt and all the ins and outs that have gone on with that since they've been at Tennessee.
0: Man, that would actually be like a 30 for 30 or whatever, an E60.
2: And by the way, I'm not even including the guy before them, which is Kiffin, which I guess – I mean, he would really kind of need his own thing. But, yeah, like those three guys would be unbelievable.
0: Yeah, well, you could start it. You started on couch burning night and or mattress burning night. And, yeah, no, that's a – by the way, since you brought it up, you know, did the tour, Caroline, of UT the other day, and our tour guide actually, you know, brought us to the Rock and started talking about the Kiffin thing. And it was pretty funny. She was like, yeah, you know, they – you know, it was great because people put his phone number on the Rock, and then he got so many nice messages from the Tennessee fans that it was a pretty, it was pretty good. It was pretty funny. But I'm glad that like the history of that is not lost. I mean, that's like 17 years ago, right? I mean, you know, we're getting far away from that, and yet the history remains strong. But yeah, you start
2: they
0: with that.
2: Should have taken
0: night.
2: The ashes, you know, like taking the ashes from one of the mattresses that burned, and just like. Put it in a box somewhere in the football facility.
0: Let someone butt chug it. sorry to bring that up, Tennessee fans. No, you start with that night, and then you do the stretch of like Dooley, Butch, Pruitt. And again, you said it, and it is true. Like Butch gets a little bit hosed with the comparison. I mean, like he actually, right? Like there were signs of actual.
2: There were, and then it failed spectacularly.
0: Well, then the end was yes. I mean, you got people getting attacked by their own helmets and stuff like that. But yeah, like that would be I would watch the heck out of that. I would well, yes, and as someone mentioned, you start there you go. You start with you can't end with Shiano Sunday because you have the Pruitt era.
2: You gotta get the Pruitt.
0: But Shiano Sunday is a huge part of this. Huge part of this whole thing.
2: I mean, this could be a huge documentary.
0: It truly is an amazing. Like, I don't know how many college football programs, and someone needs to do this. Maybe I need to look into this at some point, but like, how many college football programs would have three straight? Because like, Kiffin's a good hire, but like, with that situation, and then, you know, you got Ed Orgeron, like, hey, don't go to class tomorrow. I mean, like, all that stuff is just, and then the three straight hires and all this stuff, Shiano Sunday, the chancellors, the ADs that went on. Like, and like seriously, Alabama had a heck of a run too. By the way, it's rolling, baby, roll tide. I mean, they had a heck of a run before they found Saban. But I can't imagine anyone would match up with what Tennessee had in that decade ish or so.
2: I'm just thinking about this, you know, because now this documentary in my head has to happen. But like this, you know, the Shiano Sunday thing people are talking about. I mean, you could do the best part of all this, which is, you know, the Brady Hoke in all capital letters text message to John Curry, quote, John, I hope you do know I would like to be your head football coach. I do know the environment we live in and what needs to be done at Tennessee. No punctuation in there until the end.
0: None.
2: With the exclamation point.
0: Just all caps. Oh, man. Oh.
2: And then another one after that. In all caps, quote, John, very sorry to hear what has happened to this. This is bull crap that college football has become. If I can be of any help, please let me know.
0: Oh, man, I'm so glad you remembered the Brady Hoke aspect of this.
2: Oh, man.
0: Truly amazing. So
2: this could be an elite docuseries. The fact that it hasn't happened yet is disappointing.
0: It needs to be done. It

0: it needs to be done. And some people will say, Tennessee, is there a wide enough interest? Yeah, like the content here is, I mean, we did a, you guys let Connor Stallions do like a doc where he just went on there and just lied about the whole thing. And, I wasn't on the sideline, all this. Yeah, we were just sending people out because we're big college football fans with their cameras and stuff in other states. Yeah, they just love us some college football. I mean, you did that doc, Now, I understand that was a controversy that engulfed the sport, but I think that there are people who probably don't know nearly enough about this who would be fascinated by it.
1: I mean, you could just do a mashup of like press conferences from Dooley, Butch, and Pruitt. I mean, like you could mash up Dooley talking about Rommel out there, Butch Jones asking what we want from our media, that went well. And then I guess Pruitt explaining to Blake Topmeyer what the first down marker looks like.
0: Oh, God.
1: Gain 10 yards. It's first down, Blake.
0: Yeah. No, they've – and there's more where that came from, too. That's a great idea. I think we need to – maybe we need to pitch this. Like Ryan McGee. Ryan McGee knows how amazing all this stuff is. Friend of the show. I mean, he's at ESPN.
2: Sounds like a fun project for me.
0: Yeah. Yes.
1: Yeah.
0: You know? Ryan McGee has to know the potential of something like this. So maybe we need to pitch it to him.
1: Well, I'd be fascinated to see what Dooley does from here, or if he gets back into football, or if this is it. Like maybe it's the last time we've heard from Derek Dooley.
0: Yeah, well, I'd forgotten about him for a lot of years, so nice to hear from him.
1: It is.
0: Sorry it didn't work out.
1: It is.
0: We'll see you again, maybe.
1: 605-737-1025, our phone number. The Rob Rant coming up next. Charles Robinson at 8 o'clock, all that ahead. Robbie and Rex Road, 1025 The Game.
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2: Now
0: on Robbie and Rex Road.
2: Let's go win some football games. Come on.
3: Corner don't split the zone and get to the sticks, okay? Which is the first down marker, in case you don't know.
4: Every baseball game should be 7 innings. 9 innings is too long.
5: That sounded better than any Hootie and the Blowfish song I've ever heard.
6: Is there a single fan out there that's smart at all, or are they all stupid? Let us know.
7: There's nothing like Kentucky basketball. There's just nothing like it.
5: What in the hell are we talking about here?
2: Where are the fans? There's no fans here. Where are they?
5: Again, I'm feeling the Hootie puke come up.
8: It is time for the Rob Rant. 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Another outstanding job for me and Safar there. It's been a while since I've heard the actual Pruitt clip of him explaining the first down marker to Blake Topmeyer, and it was beautiful there. And yeah, it's where the first down is, in case you don't know.
7: Blake.
8: Good stuff there from, yeah.
7: Take that, Blake.
5: Well, I forgot that, but I kind of feel bad about the Hootie and the Blowfish shit. I mean, like, it's certainly better than a lot of the other bands that get shade on this program.
9: You were talking smack about them.
5: Yeah. I mean, yeah. I never loved them, you know, to be honest with you.
8: Would you take Hootie and the Blowfish or Maroon 5?
5: Oh, Hootie, a million. I mean, way beyond. They actually, like, have instruments and play music. I mean, like, they're fine. Maroon 5 is like a human whoopee cushion on stage. I mean, just get out of my face.
8: Well, one of them's played a Super Bowl halftime show, and one of them has it.
5: Yeah. It doesn't speak well of the NFL, does it? Or sports.
8: Does it?
5: Doesn't really speak well of our country.
8: All right, I got a public service announcement, and this has been coming up way too much lately. You know, we got to get this stopped. You know, when you arrive somewhere new, Joe, generally speaking, it's a good idea to kind of, you know, get a lay of the land, take a look at some of the customs that go on, and try to, you know, acclimate yourself to a point best way you can. Some of that involves, like, being able to actually say where places are and how they're, you know, what they're pronounced, how they're called. I have heard so much in the last 3 weeks. Mount Juliet and Lebanon. Okay.
5: Ooh.
8: And look, I'm not a Wilson County resident. I'd have spent, you know, a lot of time in Wilson County, but I'm a Sumner County / Robertson County guy. It's where I've been for the majority of my life. But the amount of people around here that I guess have either moved in or I don't know what, that keep referring to Mount Juliet as Mount Juliet or Lebanon as Lebanon, we got to get it stopped. I understand that there's a place in the Middle East that's a country called Lebanon, right? And you look at it, you read it, and you say, well, it's the same spelling, it's the same word, it's got to be the same thing. Well, it's not. So let this be a public service announcement and educational experience. It's Mount Juliet. I mean, let me tell you what, we've done a lot of AI on this show, Joe. Let me tell you what AI has to say about Mount Juliet.
5: Okay.
8: Mount Juliet, the well-known suburb of Nashville, Tennessee, is phonetically pronounced Mount Juliet, stressing the first syllable. The Juliet is clipped short rather than drawn out like the Shakespearean Juliet, which is a dead giveaway that someone is an out-of-towner. Even artificial intelligence knows if you say Mount Juliet, you ain't from here, okay? That's where we're at in today's society. We have got to get Mount Juliet and Lebanon locked down for these newcomers in our area, and I hope that today's show can be the start of that here in our the Middle Tennessee area.
5: It's a good PSA for sure, and there's others. Now, I will tell you that I separate these, as an outsider, I separate these two. I don't know. I mean, I guess it's spelled the same way, but I never said it, and I never used to ever hear anybody say Mount Juliet. I don't know. Like, it just, like,
8: it's
5: that,
8: a new thing.
5: That's not, to me, that's not hard, and it's, I don't know. I guess the first time I heard it was Mount Juliet. Okay, Mount Juliet. Now, I will say that because of the country Lebanon, you know, like, that's one of those things where just people need to learn it, and then, you know, then you get used to it. I mean, the instinct on that one is to say Lebanon, you know, just because
4: I mean, and I don't know.
8: Well, that's why I don't even want to get into Lafayette, because that may be more than the out-of-towners can handle right now. I'm trying to keep it as simple as possible.
4: Yeah. Yeah. Look, it's totally Lebanon. Just get used to it. Live it. Learn it. Love it. You know, move on. Mount Juliet, to me, is just weird. If it was spelled J-U-L-I-E-T-T-E, then I get that. But that one is weird to me. That's got to die a quick death.
9: That feels like an AI one in particular. Like when AI reads a voice, it'll be like Juliet.
8: It definitely is an AI thing. But I've also, like, I've heard people in the last couple of weeks talking about, there's this one lady that was, I was around the other day, that she said Mount Juliet like 8 times. And I was just, hey, just so you know.
4: Stop.
8: Mount Juliet, okay? Just so you know. Not mad at you. Just that we need to get this fixed. So I'm here to fix it. It's Mount Juliet. She didn't even bring up Lebanon, so who knows? I probably should have taken that opportunity to go with Lebanon at that point, too, and just go ahead and preemptively strike. But it's run rampant the last few weeks. Mount Juliet and Lebanon. It's like, good grief, people. We got to get this figured out around here.
4: Yeah, and then we can have an advanced, once everybody gets it, everybody gets up to speed, then there's others, too. Like, I mean, look, Sevierville? Like, I...
8: You did it.
9: Pause. Sevierville. Pause.
4: Sevierville. But see, it's more vol, not vil. Because I used to say Sevierville. You know,
8: well, first time you ever said it, you said Seaverville. Seaverville. And I was like, well, that is not it.
4: Tom Seavers.
8: Oh man, I forgot about that one.
4: It's good when the rant can help the people. I really need quickly to respond to this texter who said, "Give credit where it's due. Maroon 5's first two records were pretty great." I mean, I may need to ban you. Okay.
8: Yeah.
4: I mean, you didn't really just say that, did you?
8: Well, and now people are bringing up, Santa Fe, which, again, I'm trying not to go too deep in the weeds on the Tennessee town pronunciations, because I will freely admit there are some that just don't make any sense. Like, what is Santa Fe? It's got to be the only place on the earth that calls it Santa Fe instead of Santa Fe. Yeah, and I've already mentioned Lafayette. People are bringing that up too. Like, I don't want to get too deep into the weeds on people. I need them to get the basics first. Let's get Mount Juliet and Lebanon under our belts, and then we can worry about, Lafayette and Sevierville and Santa Fe and all these other things.
4: Yeah, the Santa Fe one is like, I mean, look, when it comes down to it, what people call, what people who are from an area call it is what it is. But to me, I think you probably need another E to be able to call that Santa Fe, right? Like, that's a bit of a butchering of the English language, of English language rules, even though they're very strange and there's a lot of things about the English language that don't make sense.
8: Dennis says there are realtor ads that say they're your hometown realtor, but they pronounce Lebanon and Mount Juliet incorrectly.
4: What?
8: That's a tough one. Hey, it's your hometown realtor. Here's Lebanon. Okay.
4: Are you serious? Cool. Boy, that's bad. I wouldn't go with that realtor.
8: No, it's not what you're looking for on that front. So, there we go. We gotta get this figured out. I think for the most part, people are on the same page around here.
4: Ed does want to know how people in Tennessee pronounce Romeo and Juliet.
8: Well, I mean, it's different, right?
4: Romeo and Juliet?
8: I mean, could be a spinoff. We talk about documentaries. Make one of that.
4: what about a playing of Romeo and Juliet in Mount Juliet?
8: I'm sure it's happened,
4: right? Like the high school probably did. Yeah. You know, it's not okay. Wait, Murfreesboro. It says this guy's Robert Ned says Murfreesboro, not Murfreesboro.
8: Oh, yeah. Sometimes people leave out the R.
4: Okay.
8: In Murfreesboro.
4: Like library? Yeah.
8: Yeah.
4: Okay.
8: Yeah.
4: I got
8: you. Yeah, it's Murfreesboro. Yeah. That one's nowhere near as big of an issue as, the Mount Juliet and Lebanon one.
4: Yeah, those ones are, once you learn Lebanon, I think it's easy to stick with it and figure it out. You have to learn it. And this is why this is important for people. Good job.
8: Well, I just know we've got a lot of people that are moving here, and, it's been the case for a while now.
4: When's that going to stop? Is that going to stop?
8: Well, I don't know. Maybe you've never been taught. You never have really had anybody sit you down and say, hey, I know you think it's Lebanon. It's not. Or I know you think it's Mount Juliet. It's not. So I'm hoping that this could be an educational day here on the program, and now we can all move forward as, you know, one collective community here.
4: Yeah. No, very good. Now we probably need to every once in a while do these, and then we'll keep advancing the class to bigger things. Dennis says Terrell Davis and Terrell Owens. Yeah.
8: Yeah, exactly.
4: Terrell Davis.
8: 615-737-1025 is our phone number. Charles Robinson coming up next. 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
13: Max Herz in for Jeff Hem with your Nashville Sounds update. The Sounds beat Memphis 10-8 on Wednesday afternoon with two big swings early in the ballgame by Akil Badu building a big lead. Eric Huster deals in the air to center field as we'll get at least one run in. Baez on the move. The center fielder is back. Grand slam! Second home run of the game for Akil Badu. This one brings them all home. 7-0 Sounds in the third inning. He has homers in back-to-back innings. The Sounds led 7-0 and 9-2. Memphis cut it close, but the Sounds held on to win 10-8. They are just two games back of the International League first half championship with four games to go before the winner is decided. Game 3 of the series, Thursday night at 7. 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
26: 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Robbie Stanley, Joe Rex Road, Ian Safar here with you on this Thursday morning. And we head to our phone line, driven by WilsonCountyHyundai.com. Welcome in our friend Charles Robinson to the program. Charles, good morning. How are you?
27: I'm doing well. I've learned over many months now that if Joe Rex Road lines up behind you, get nervous. You know, you go through his family lineage, and it was Joe Rex Road the first. I love the Titanic. Joe Rex Road the second. I love the Hindenburg.
26: Yeah,
27: like, I mean, like, how many other things can Joe really back that end as poorly as the Texas Tech Red Raiders' pursuit of Brendan Sorsby? Man. Oil money can buy you a lot. It can't buy you out of everything, apparently. That's what I have learned. That's for sure.
24: Thank goodness, Rex Road goodness I'm the first.
27: But, yeah,
26: Rex Road had his Texas Tech foam finger. I think it was all in the way via Amazon. He had to send it back. So
24: guns up, baby. Guns up.
26: Yep. Have a look on that.
27: Did it have spreads printed on it?
26: Yeah, maybe so. It's been a good look there. So, Charles, let's just start there. We were talking earlier about the supplemental draft part of this. And, you know, Mike Jones has put out an article at The Athletic this morning basically asking this question, and I think it's an interesting one. Like, what does the NFL think about all this? Does the NFL actually do a supplemental draft? If so, how do they view Sorsby and all this? Where do you come down on, like, the NFL's perspective on this Brendan Sorsby story and what that could mean for him in terms of, you know, does the NFL want him to be in the league next year? Like, how do you view all that?
27: Well, what was interesting is when this all started up, right, you know, what was coming out of a few different places prior to Sorsby being, you know, applying for a supplemental draft was that, you know, hey, there were some NFL programs that when Brendan Sorsby, you know, and his agent and other people in his camp put out feelers prior to the 2026 NFL draft, the question was, should he enter? What, you know, would he be taken? Where would he be taken? And at least three teams advised Sorsby's camp, you should go. Like, that, yeah, you'll be, you know, effectively you'll be a first round pick. We believe you'll be a first round pick. And, you know, that said, three is not, I'll be frank with you, three out of 32 is not, it's not a super strong endorsement. That's, let's say Sorsby goes through the NFL draft process. That's walking into 32 meetings and three teams saying, hey, if you're there, we'll take you. Well, you know what? That happens a lot in the NFL draft process. And then once the first round rolls through, a lot of players who get told, if you're there, we'll take it, they don't get taken, you know, in the first round. They end up being, you know, sliding or going, you know, further than they initially expect. So I think, you know, from the jump, before even knowing the allegations, before knowing what he had done, what not even allegations, things that he's obviously admitted to in court documents and publicly at this stage, I would say he was looked at as, at least had he entered the 2026 draft, a fringy first-round pick. Now, if he goes through the process, right, works out, are there opportunities for him to end up being a prospect who pulls himself ahead of, let's say, Ty Simpson, right, who goes, you know, in the upper first half of the first round to the Rams? I think there's a chance. Yeah, absolutely. I think from a tools standpoint, a lot of teams really liked what he brought to the table. I think if you got into criticisms, it was, okay, you know, kind of like look at how he plays later in seasons. What big games has he won? Have we seen him go through a playoff run? He would have been nitpicked, definitely. But, and I've seen this comparison out there, you know, Jackson Dart coming out of Ole Miss, very similar, sort of like what system does he run? What does his play style look like? Sorsby's been, compared to Dart a bit in terms of play style. Do I think he would have been a first-round pick in the 2026 draft? Considering how weak the quarterback class was, I think he has a pretty good chance that he ends up being somewhere in that first-round pick, given his tools, his athleticism, his ability to run RPOs, and then what I think some teams saw as an untapped ceiling. Now, post all these allegations coming out and him admitting to what he's admitted to in terms of the betting, I think it's certainly a completely different situation, because it's not just about what evaluators think about him. It's not just what coaches think about him. And this is probably the story that's not getting told enough right now. He's not a GM pick. He's not a coach pick. He's an owner pick, 100%. Right now, if he's accepted in the supplemental draft, when he comes off the board, that is an ownership conversation. It's a general counsel conversation. It's a team security conversation. It's a what did our investigation turn up conversation. It is a continued therapy. Like okay, he's gone and he's essentially entered into a program for gambling addiction. Well, what does the continued treatment of that look like? It's so many different things on the table now that personally, I would be surprised if there was any team right now that was willing to gamble a first round pick in the 2027 NFL draft on him. Maybe when you get into the second round and beyond, maybe even it gets into the third round or later, before teams are sitting there saying, okay, it's not three variables, it's 30 with this guy. And the criticism isn't on a base level, it's on a deep level, it's layered, it's continuous, and it also overlaps with the rest of our organization because we're ultimately the ones that took the chance on him. It's wildly complicated, and although I think ultimately he does get accepted in the supplemental draft, and I think the precedent of the NFL not coming down and punishing Kayshon Boutte, who was drafted by the New England Patriots, late in the draft when he came out, and then subsequently in the 2024 season, it was found, or you know, he was at least, now the charges were eventually dropped, but I mean there were charges brought against him for gambling at LSU when he was a wide receiver there, like 8,000 plus bets was the allegation, and yet the NFL never really took action against him. It's hard for me to see what precedent the NFL stands on to go after Sorsby, although Boutte was never, basically the NCAA never came out and said, you know, Boutte, your eligibility is used up and you're finished. So I don't know if that's maybe the inflection point for the league, but he is a worthy NFL talent. There's a whole boatload of things that are attached to him, and between now and whenever the supplemental draft is set, which it hasn't been set yet, there's a lot of investigation that's going to ultimately have to go on for NFL teams. I don't think the supplemental happens until probably the doorstep of training camp, which is absolutely when teams would have to know whether or not they're going to spend a draft pick on him, because he impacts your salary cap this season. He impacts your roster this season. But yeah, I mean, there's so much work to be done on him by NFL teams and the NFL in general that we're really, this isn't the end of anything for him. It's absolutely the beginning, especially where it concerns the NFL.
4: How many teams do you think, or maybe you know specific teams, are like, that's off the board, we're end of discussion, and do you know of specific teams that actually are interested in him?
27: You know, I think, okay, so let me answer this in a way where I think if you're looking at a roster standpoint, and these are teams that have been put out there, and I think there's an element of sensibility to it, you know, like the Arizona Cardinals. Does he make sense for the Arizona Cardinals? Certainly from a need standpoint, makes sense for the Arizona Cardinals. From an ownership standpoint, Michael Bidwill, I could see that being an organization that would be willing to, you know, essentially, if the price is right, take a chance on him, right? Monty Ossenfort, the general manager there, who's kind of, you know, I don't want to say he's on the hot seat, but certainly he's at a moment now where this season matters, how the team aligns itself for the next quarterback matters. Jacoby Brissett, who's just a bridge starter for them, has been problematic this offseason in terms of like getting him in the fold. You drafted Carson Beck in the third round, who's just okay, let's see what happens. Maybe we get lucky and we drafted our starter for 2026 and beyond. But really we're gearing ourselves toward the 2027 draft. So a team like that, again, where I think it has to align, I personally believe, it has to align in terms of need in the quarterback room. It has to align with talent on the roster not being a slam dunk, ready to go. We're not worried about anybody, you know, or we still have an opening for guys. You know, we're not completely walled up in terms of how we feel in our locker room. Like we're not a completely nailed down, ready to win championships kind of team, because I think bringing Sorsby in kind of could disrupt that. So you have to want to roll the dice a little bit. You're still in an element of development. And then I think you have to have an owner who A, is willing to take a risk. And this ownership point, I cannot underscore this enough. You have to have an owner who's willing to take a risk, willing to see this as a football move in which you're taking a chance on an asset that is a bit undervalued, and you're willing to take a shot. So, I would look at teams like, you know, Seattle doesn't fit that, but the interesting thing about Seattle is you're in the midst of a sale, right, for the Seattle Seahawks. You have John Schneider, who is a general manager who absolutely has been able, he's been willing over the course of his career, multiple times, he's been willing to take risks on talent that is coming into availability on some kind of a discount based on past actions. I mean, go look up John Schneider and Malik McDowell. Like that's the one that will always be, you know, pinned to that organization. And it was, you know, turned out very badly for the Seattle Seahawks, but, and then they're in the midst of a sale. So there's not really necessarily an owner at this point, an owner who's going to be there long-term, who's going to step in and say, no, you know what? I don't want myself tied to this. I don't want my legacy tied to this. There has to be a little bit of either an owner who's on board or an opening where there's some instability in the organization. Plus, John Schneider came from historically a Green Bay tree in personnel where they would take quarterbacks, they would stack quarterback talent and then deal them later. Like, you know, they didn't sit there and go, hey, we're tried and true at quarterback. We don't have to worry about anything. Let's not take any of their quarterbacks because they're not necessarily assets because we can't get them on the field. That's not how John Schneider and a lot of people who came out of that Green Bay operation over the last, you know, 20 plus years operated. They'll add, you know, talent at the position. So that's like a dark horse, like a weird one where you're like, man, they just won the Super Bowl. I think maybe in Schneider's mind and maybe other people that are in personnel, they're like, well, okay, there's no threat. We bring the kid in, you know, Brendan Sorsby, he's not going to play for us. You know, we'll just be a developmental piece. And then if he plays as well as he could from a talent standpoint, it gives us either an option if Sam Darnold is not someone who we think is going to work out beyond 2026 or beyond, or also a trade piece. Maybe we can deal him if we can show treatment's going well, the kid's, you know, staying on a straight line, we've rehabilitated him to a point, and we can get an asset later. So maybe like Seattle's like a dark horse. A lot of people are going to plug in, you know, poor teams that need quarterback assets, the Jets, you know, Cleveland Browns, the Pittsburgh Steelers. Like, those are all going to be teams that I think, the Minnesota Vikings, because that's, you know, everything's so up in the air there. You know, I think those are all in play, but I think people are asking the wrong questions. We're all focusing on the quarterback room rather than looking at ownership and going, how do you feel about this? Because this is a red line type of player that right now precedent's being set. You're not relying on past precedent. Realistically, this is a completely different animal. And are you willing as an owner to put the stamp of approval on it and say, we'll bring it in, we'll watch this guy like a hawk and hope that nothing happens. And you know, that he's kind of crossed the boundary here and grown up and everything will be okay. That's a big, big, big question to be asked of NFL owners, who, by the way, are all going to be staring at each other on this one.
26: Well, they're all going to be staring at each other. You've got, you know, obviously Goodell's watching all this go on. And the point that we've made, you know, in terms of like NFL discipline on this, like, you know, he's not broken any rules in the NFL yet to this point. There'll be a close eye on him there from that. But like, I guess if you're in the NFL and beyond even the owners, like if you are Goodell and you're looking at this, how do you feel about just the entire firestorm around him and that following him into your league coming up?
27: Well, I think you look at it two ways. The first way is just the individual, like the kid himself, right? And you're saying, and I think this is what teams, the process they will go through between now and whenever the supplemental draft unfolds, and obviously in the league office when they're making the decision. Because remember, look, the league has to accept it. The NFL,
26: right?
27: Roger Goodell, they have to accept him into the supplemental draft. And then they have to decide whether or not there's going to be any ramifications for him on the other side of it, which, you know, could be, hey, you know what? Look, the NCAA was ruling you effectively ineligible, so we're going to levy some sort of suspension. There are a lot of, you know, questions still to be answered, but I think, you know, when it comes to Goodell and the individual that's coming into the league, it's okay. You know, how much do we trust this? What has our investigation turned up? What assets now are going to be used, both from a team standpoint and then also a league standpoint, to keep an eye on him? Because there's no, don't kid yourself, he's not going to come into the league and then he just becomes another guy. He'll never be another guy. He'll always be watched differently from the league standpoint, a league security standpoint, a team security standpoint. I think, you know, the sports books that watch irregularities in gambling when it's tied to any player, which is how, you know, like NBA players have been caught. It's how NFL players have been caught. You know, sports books will be looking at him at a completely different, from a completely different vantage than anyone else. The fact that, you know, his gambling went from when he was at Indiana all the way through when he had transferred to Texas Tech. The fact that his gambling wasn't just him alone, that he used Confederates at times to place bets. I mean, it's wildly complicated, you know, with this player. And any acquiring franchise will know that and know what they will know what their sign up. This is like grown up time, realistically. You know, I think if you're the league office, you're looking at the NFL franchises and the owners, you're saying, look, it's grown up time. You're signing up for something. You know what you're signing up for. And don't be surprised when we shove off if there's a higher level of scrutiny, both from a fan perspective, the things that get said on social media, from a league perspective. It's almost like when the Browns ultimately acquired Deshaun Watson in the middle of everything that was going on with him. You knew what you were signing up for. This was not going to end when all of a sudden he joined your roster. There were a lot of legal things to be remedied. And then even when they were, it wasn't going to go away, and it never really has with Deshaun Watson in Cleveland. I think Sorsby, there's an element of that, although, you know, I don't want to compare gambling to, you know, sexual assault allegations, but it's just a higher level of scrutiny, certainly. And then I think from the secondary standpoint, not just the player, you're looking at what does this mean from a trend standpoint. And, you know, I think this is a story, and it's a story I'd love to work on. You know, I'm going to go on a training camp tour, and it's certainly something I think I'm going to bring up with a lot of teams is, where are we now? Like, is this, I certainly, after talking to some teams, after talking to agents, like, does this feel like the tip of the iceberg? I'll be honest, guys, it does. And maybe not to this level where you have a kid where we're talking about 10,000 bets, or even if you go back to Kayshon Booty, you're talking about 8,000-9,000 bets. It's is this a new norm now that teams are dealing with, and how do you quantify that in the personnel evaluation? Believe me, it's coming. I think this is absolutely going to be a new part of personnel evaluations for players who come into the NFL. It's, have you ever bet? You know, have you bet on your phone? What, you know, what did you bet on? Did you ever bet on football? If you didn't bet on football, what other things were you betting on? How many bets did you place? Like, it's become such a culture amongst a younger demographic that's coming into the league that I think teams expect. Now, this has to be some question that we ask. It's no longer just about your relationships. Do you drink? Do you do drugs? Do you do this or that? Now it's, do you gamble? And how often have you gambled? And did you gamble on your phone? Did you use other people to gamble? Those are all going to be questions going forward for NFL prospects.
4: Yeah, no, that's a great point. I was talking earlier, you know, it's like, you know, Art Schleister was a, you know, and his whole thing from 45 years ago. I mean, that's, you know, that's when you went to a pay phone and called a bookie.
27: Right.
4: I mean, it's just
27: much more complicated.
4: Yeah, it's, you know, if people are being honest, a lot of them are going to have to say yes, and then you pick through that. So, really interesting.
27: Yeah, I mean, no, the ease of it is crazy. I it was, even in my mind, I thought at one point, I don't know if I said this on the show, but it was like at one point when I was working on a Sorsby story when I was still at Yahoo, I said out loud, I was like literally writing, I was sitting in the living room, and I said something out loud about what the annual spend now is on gambling every year. And literally Dawn says, well, $200 of that is mine. I was like, what are you talking about? We need $200 of that.
4: Hitting some parlays?
27: She's like, I did a DraftKings thing. A bunch of other nurses were doing DraftKings. And I'm like, okay. I'm like a gambler in my house.
4: There you go.
27: I'm like, okay, wow. This is, so that kind of hits home.
4: All of a sudden
27: you're just sitting there and you find out that $200 of your household income was blown on the Buccaneers.
4: Yeah.
27: So,
4: looks. Yeah. It's a different world. I did, Charles, want to ask you about Joe Burrow's out here talking like this is going to, the Bengals are going to be 2019 LSU all over again, which is, sounds more like wishful thinking to me, but there's some excitement about the, you know, everything he's saying, the confidence. Meanwhile, yeah. I feel like Zach Taylor's got to be like the hottest seat on the hottest sure. seat, basically, yeah. in the NFL. Like, sure. should we buy the Bengals?
27: I will answer that by saying this, like, do you buy the defense, right? Like, straight up, do you buy the defense? Now, they traded, obviously, a top-end first-round pick for Dexter Lawrence. You lost Trey Hendrickson. There have been changes there. Before we even get to that point, my first question, obviously, considering the last, like, three seasons, and really his career, can Burrow stay healthy, right? Can you keep him from getting hit to the point where he stays healthy? And even some of the health that's happened, if you've paid close attention to his career, it's been weird things. An offensive lineman steps on his foot, his hand hits something. You know, it's not necessarily, well, he's just getting shelled constantly, or, and there's some of that, or he's taking off and running like Jackson Dart, and not protecting himself and getting hammered. There's been times, you know, moments of that as well over the course of his career. He's gotten, it's not like it's he's only gotten hurt one kind of way. There's been a multitude of different ways that he's gotten hurt, and some of it's on him, some of it's on the way they protect him, some of it's on the system. And so the first thing I think of when he says that, makes that statement, is like, okay, well, he's certainly entering this with a positive mental attitude, which was different than how he entered the offseason, right? Because we talked about, is he going to get traded? He seems really beat down by this. When we went through the quarterback series on Netflix, we saw the mental toll it took on him. It seems like he's in a pretty good place, but I don't, for me, and I would think for the NFL at large, I don't know that we look at the Bengals and have a strong sense of belief, particularly beyond the offense. You know, offensively, fine. You've got great pieces. There's no question. I mean, the skill position pieces, Chase Brown at running back, if he's healthy the entire season, Jamar Chase, T. Higgins. I mean, there's, you know, that has not changed. They can still score a lot of points in boat race teams. I just don't know, can Burrow stay healthy, and can the defense really, frankly, turn a corner in a meaningful way that they can hold teams to? If you told me, you know what, all the offensive guys are going to stay healthy, Burrow's going to stay healthy, and the defense will hold teams to 24 points a game, I would say, you know what, Bengals are going to win a lot of games. They're going to be very competitive. They're going to be a team we're going to be talking about in January. It's probably going to be pretty exciting. Do I really, truly feel like I know that's going to happen? I have no clue. And I don't think anybody else does either. So I think if anything, you just take out of it, there's positivity there, which is what the Bengals were trying to produce with him this offseason, show him we're trying, we're adding pieces. We're not just going to lose Trey Hendrickson and do nothing. And we really don't want to trade you, and we don't want you to feel like you want to be traded. It's a good way to enter 2026. We could very easily exit 2026 on the complete opposite end of that spectrum and be back talking about whether or not Burrow's going to get dealt.
26: Well, Coach O ain't walking through that door, you know? Yeah, he's not walking through the door.
10: Good point.
26: In Cincinnati. I mean, on, so man, he could stop with the 2019 LSU stuff.
27: That's right. Two different levels of football, and that team was so historically unbelievable when you look at the roster that, like, hey, you just, if anything, just take away he feels good. He's excited. He's positive. That is for the Bengals, it's a good marker. That's what you wanted to develop in him. You didn't want him to be disturbed and upset and how he felt going into the offseason. Great. So you've made those strides, but now you got to go on the football field and actually prove that your defense isn't going to be a 30-plus, you know, point-per-game sieve. And you have to go in and prove that you can keep your quarterback healthy, you know, because bro, just not in 3 years, he's been healthy-ish, you know, he's healthy for a season basically. And you can't have that happen again in 2026. And I fully believe that if, let's say, he goes through another injured year, or the defense is just atrocious, or he has skill position players who are beaten up and not on the field, and if they're 7-10, if they're 6-11, I absolutely think that's going to be the talk of next offseason, is, you know, what's going on with this rookie quarterback class who's coming in, and is anyone willing to deal some of these picks to go get Joe Burrow?
26: Charles, great stuff as always, man. Appreciate you taking time to be with us today, and we will talk to you next week.
27: Appreciate it, guys. Look forward to it. Take care.
26: Yes, sir. Yeah. Charles Robinson with us every Thursday morning at 8 o'clock here on the program. We'll react to what he had to say coming up next. Robbie and Rex Road, 102.5 The Game.
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2: I'm Fox 17 co-meteorologist Greg Bobas. Our forecast putting us up near 90 degrees once again this afternoon after a warm, humid start in the 70s for the morning hours. A few showers and thunderstorms are possible, especially late morning into the afternoon with a low-end wind threat and heavy rainfall.
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1: Duncan fans, Bellevue's newest location at 7120 Highway 70 South announces their grand opening event this Saturday morning from 9 to 11. To celebrate, they're bringing in baseball star players from Banana Ball's Texas Tailgaters and Party Animals for a special meet and greet. That's Duncan's grand opening this Saturday in Bellevue on Highway 70 South from 9 a.m. to 11 a.m. Come on, join the fun. Looking forward to that coming out this Saturday in Bellevue. Taking your thoughts at 615-737-1025. The Joe Burrow comments are interesting, Joe, of, hey, you know, 2019 LSU vibes, kind of how it feels out here right now. What do you make of that? And do you think that, I'm looking at their team, and it feels in a lot of ways pretty similar to what they've been. I mean, they did make the Dexter Lawrence trade, so we'll see what that looks like. Everybody knows how good Burrow is when he's healthy and how good Ja'Marr Chase is, and you got T. Higgins in the fold, but like, do we feel like they are at a point with their roster where they can be a legitimate threat to win the Super Bowl?
2: It's hard for me to get there. A friend of the show, Paul Daner, wrote about this, and one point he made is that they were very lacking in the leadership department on defense last year. So they addressed that with a few different players, and they think that that's way better. And that's great, and that matters, but it only goes so far. It's still hard for me to look at that defense. Now, what does the defense need to be? I mean, if they're solid middling, then and as Charles said, Burrow actually stays healthy. Well, okay. Could they just be a fire wagon football, you know, win a bunch of high scoring games and have a great record and have a chance to make a run in the playoffs? Yeah, I mean, it's possible. They're probably more forgotten at large in the NFL, you know, than they should be because of recent events. Like, they should be probably taken a little bit more seriously because of the ridiculous skill they have throwing the football. And I agree, yeah. Chase Brown is really good. You know, I think they've missed Mixon. I mean, I think he was an underrated part of that offense and team, but I think Chase Brown is a talent. So I could see them being a playoff team this year, being better than people think, reminding people of how incredibly talented and skilled they are, but I don't know about the whole Super Bowl thing with this squad. And again, the LSU comparison, that's great. You know, you can feel like you have those vibes. It's not possible to that was a great NFL offense playing college football. Yeah. So, you know, like you're never gonna feel that feeling again, Joe.
1: Like I said, Coach O's not walking through the door. So what do you think is going to happen down there?
2: You don't have the schematic advantage that you automatically get with Coach O on hand. Yeah.
1: I don't know what you think is going to happen on that front. I mean, look, we had the conversation the other day about players in the NFL that have the most pressure on them. And I don't know that Joe Burrow came up in that conversation, which is just a gross oversight by me. But, I mean, I understand Cincinnati's got pressure if they want to convince him to hang around. But, I mean, look, if you're Burrow, you can't stay healthy, right? I mean, we knock other people for that, right? Not being able to stay healthy. Well, Burrow hasn't been able to stay healthy. Like, he's 2023, he played 10 games. Last year, he played 8 games. Like, he has not been able to stay healthy. And Charles laid it out well. I mean, it's not like it's been one thing. It's been different scenarios and circumstances that have led to all these injuries. But the bottom line is, as big of a part of the story as anything you want to point to Cincinnati related over the last couple of years of why they haven't been able to get there, well, your inability to get on the field has been a big part of that too, right? Now, I understand the last time we saw him in a full season was 2024, and the numbers were ridiculous. I mean, he completed 70% of his passes. He threw for almost 5,000 yards and 43 touchdowns. So clearly, when he is healthy, he's one of the best quarterbacks in the league. But, I mean, I think there's a lot to prove from him this year in terms of just keeping yourself on the field. That's a big part of playing quarterback in the NFL.
2: Yeah, and to Charles' point there, that's the thing. If you took the two extreme possibilities, which is it all works out, he does stay healthy, the defense gets way better, and they're actually one of those real top contenders in the AFC, or any number of things doesn't work out, and you're talking new coach, you're talking get in on the Joe Burrow

0: sweepstakes, possibly rest of league. I mean, I would pick that one as the more likely of the two extreme scenarios, you know? And so we might really be, I mean, what a fascinating situation that would be if it actually gets to the point where, you know, like they're just completely blowing it up. I mean, it's still, to me, it's like, it's hard for me to wrap my head around if you're a franchise and you have him, you know, doing that. But I think the health part is especially where you get into that, where it's like the guy is just, it's not happening. And what other teams out there are willing to gamble because he's so good and maybe think, well, we'll do a better job of supporting him, you know? Yeah. And I think we may be headed for that as a primary NFL story down not too far down the road.
1: 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Welcome in Mark in Nashville to the program. Mark, good morning. Thank you for calling in.
2: Hey, good morning, Robbie. What's up, Joe?
0: What's up, Mark?
2: All right. Hey, Joe, 63.2%. Joe Money, that was his completion percentage for his career. One of the greatest, if not the greatest of all time. I just wanted to throw that at you, man. But y'all talking about Joe Burrow, Robbie. Joe, you made a good point. He probably does miss Joe Mixon. I mean, Brown does. He's a good back, but he's not Joe Mixon. I kind of wish they had brought him back, Joe Mixon, that is, but I guess it never happened. Their defense has gotten better. I think it's a make or break year for Joe Burrow, Robbie. If he doesn't, you know, he's kind of predicting it, either get to the Super Bowl or else. They may do it, they may not. It depends a lot upon that defense that they got with the pieces, with Jonathan Allen and all them that they added to that team. But I think this is a make or break. If Joe doesn't do it this year, you know, there have been some reports, man, that it had not the Rams taken the quarterback out of Alabama this year, that they might have went after Joe Burrow to come next year. I don't know how true that is, but, you know, I think it is. Will he pull Andrew Luck and retire? I mean, he's got plenty of money, but Joe can't stay healthy, Robbie. Joe, he's been out, 2 months every year for the last couple of years. He's had some bad injuries. Of course, that has to do something. Yeah, that has something to do with the offensive line. And we all know the Bengals don't spend a lot of money. They're not known for it. Most of their money's wrapped up into the wide receivers. And, you know, they just don't have that reputation for spending a lot of money. Maybe he'll force a trade. I don't know. Maybe he'll walk away. But he's put a lot of pressure on them, making this statement that he's made and stuff. And, I mean, I guess that we'll see. Joe, I noticed you got quiet when I said Joe Money and 63.2%. And I know that ain't really great. But I noticed you got quiet about that, Joe. Why are you quiet, man?
0: That's funny because Robbie listed out the top five. He wasn't in there. But Joe Money, great player. Great player. No arguments, man. No arguments.
1: It was Joe Shiesty.
2: I know. And when I get off the phone, you'll make some kind of comment about it. I know you do. I know you
0: do. Not at all.
2: Yeah.
1: Thank you, Mark. Man. Appreciate you, man.
2: Yeah, all right, then, Rob. Y'all have a good one, man. See you, Joe.
1: You too, man.
0: All right, all right, Mark.
1: We'll continue to take your thoughts, 615-737-1025. One more segment coming up next. Robbie and Rex Rowe, 1025 The Game.
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4: Did a great job, all of them. But they always get so giddy when there are storms coming. You ever notice that?
5: Oh, yeah.
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1: 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Joe, going back to our earlier discussion, more support than I thought on the Maroon 5 front, on the text lines, on the YouTube chat, on my personal text line. There's some Maroon 5 love going on out there.
0: Yeah, like, so Loppy 87 says, you know, that he's someone who has played instruments for the last 30 years and covers for the last 20. He says early Maroon 5 actually blows Hootie out of the water instrumentally. And then I said, I'm going to destroy my computer with that. You said that. But, okay, that's fine. I mean, I don't really know what to say. Whatever it is, whatever is to blame for the sound, the sounds that they have created, it is objectionable, and we should not celebrate it, and we should, and really, the NFL should be under scrutiny still today for having Maroon 5 do the Super Bowl halftime show. I mean, it really is. It's incredible. When you list, you could list out like a few hundred bands who are more deserving than Maroon 5. Right?
1: A few hundred.
0: That's, I mean, Megadeth. I mean, give me Megadeth. Okay? I could throw out a random band. I mean, yeah. I might even say like Creed is more worthy than Maroon 5 of a Super Bowl halftime show. And a Creed Super Bowl halftime show should be like a felony.
1: This is a big breakthrough on the show today. It may be the most respectful comment you've ever made about Creed ever.
0: Well, I have a texter immediately jumping in and says, Maroon 5 sucks. Don't back down, Joe. You're 100% right about it. I know. Thank you. Like, I don't even know how to compare Maroon 5 and Creed. But, like, listen, it's, I might actually give Creed the edge. Right? I mean, it's that bad.
1: Well, by the time the Super Bowl comes here, I mean, we talked a lot in the aftermath of that announcement about, you know, who's going to play the halftime show. And that was even before you were a giant country fan like you are now. So, I mean, you'll be out there in the middle of the mosh pit at halftime with a cowboy hat on with, you know, jamming along to Luke Bryan or whatever it is.
0: Ella Langley, give her the Super Bowl. It's fine.
1: I'm cool with that.
0: Yeah. Someone's like, at least Maroon 5. Cool, I got at least Maroon 5 saying in English. Yeah, okay, there you go. I mean, I'm not a Bad Bunny fan either, but, you know.
17: Some of the Bad Bunny songs, they slap.
0: Yeah.
17: Absolutely.
0: I mean, and again.
17: That dude farts.
1: What the kids say? Slap.
0: Nice. But the bottom line is, and I don't know, maybe I'm not remembering with Maroon 5. I know they had hit songs and whatever, and the dude was on, you know, the Voice. But, I mean, Bad Bunny is a tremendously popular act, right? Like, it's got to be way higher selling than Maroon 5 ever was, I would assume.
1: I can't tell you the sales of Maroon 5. I would assume so. Also, like, the dude, the Adam Levine dude on Maroon 5 is kind of a jackass from what I hear. So there's also that. So.
0: Yeah, well, you don't need to hear it. I mean, I think that's when I stopped watching that show. I'm like, I can't stand this dude.
1: Exactly.
0: But yes, T-Swift, lock it in for Nashville.
1: It could be on the table. Right? Could be on the table. She's in Toy Story 5 singing songs, so why not the Super Bowl halftime show?
0: Really?
1: That's going to do it for us today here on the program. We will be back 6 a.m. tomorrow. Next Man Up with Jake Lyman coming up next. 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
19: Next man up, 102.5 The Game. It is a TD Thursday here on the program. Jake Lyman, Teron Davenport, Parker Kelly, broadcasting from the Busy Bee Plumbing, Heating, and Air Conditioning Game Nashville Studios, home of the $99 yearly Beehive membership, where the buzz is always about great service. We've got Teron with us for the full show today, as the Titans wrapped up their mandatory mini camp yesterday, 2 days out on the field, and now we look forward to training camp next month. TD, what's going on?
6: What's going on, man? I survived the line at the coffee pot.
19: I was about to say. You know. Sometimes it gets crowded there at the worst times.
6: Yeah, man. You know, but you need your Java in the morning, you know what I'm saying, to get started. But no, life is good, man.
19: I love it. It's been good. We are entering the dead time, if there is one, of the NFL calendar over the next month or so before training camp, and then we go, and we don't stop until January at the very least. So excited to talk through what went down in minicamp the last couple of days. But TD, I did want the text line was blowing up at the end of Robbie and Rex Road about Maroon 5. You're our music guy. Are you a Maroon 5 fan?
6: No, I can't say that.
19: Okay. All right.
6: No.
19: All right, I will stand on the first album, great. Songs About Jane, good album. Second one has some good songs on it, and then beyond that, I'm not going to touch Maroon 5.
6: But, after that, you're done with it.
19: But the early stuff is good. I don't think you can't look down on Songs About Jane. Those were actually good. It was good music back then instead of whatever it is now. But I wanted to get TD's thoughts on
20: and
19: that.
20: And then Adam Levine started taking off his shirt every chance he got.
19: Yeah, exactly. Like, when they, like, Joe's problem is that they got a Super Bowl halftime show. And by the time they got the Super Bowl halftime show, their music wasn't great. But if they had gotten it, I mean, it was too early. But if, like, 2005, 2006, that music was decent from Maroon 5.
6: Yeah.
19: I'll stand on that. You were out there at a mini camp the last couple of days, TD. And, of course, the one thing everybody's looking at is Cam Ward, of course. The quarterback's always going to get the most attention. It seems like the overwhelming sentiment is that he had a much better week this week than he had last week and can take some of that momentum into this break ahead of training camp.
6: Yeah, and that's really the key, taking that momentum into not the break, because, look, Cam Ward says it's not a break. He's going all the way through. I do like that, and I think you look at what Robert Saleh said about it not being a vacation as well, and talking about how the season is – won or lost in these next 40 or so days. So I think when you look at this, there's still some issues. Like, he has some off throws, but it's going to happen. You're going to have those off throws, but he has some really good throws too. So it's just a progression. And just the fact that OTAs were one thing, minicamp was better, that shows a trending in the right direction. I think that's really the way to look at it.
19: Right. And that's what we were talking about last week is – he doesn't have to be at his best in June. You'd rather him be at his best when you're actually playing real football.
6: Bingo.
19: So it was nice to see that there was some upward trajectory from him this week. It seemed like the word that I saw from a lot of you guys who were out of practice is he looked more comfortable this
6: more
19: week.
6: More comfortable, yes. That's a great
19: playing faster.
6: Yeah, playing faster. He seemed to know where he wanted to go with the football quicker. I'm not going to say predetermined, but he's reading.
1: Right.
21: And you see the head going, boom, boom. And that's what you like. And so Parker, he'll tell you, like, we stood in the end zone, watched the end zone copy of it, so you could see everything develop really
1: right.
21: well. And you could tell that he's going through progressions. And he does know where he wants to go with the football. That's actually something I brought up in Shea Tierney's press conference.
1: Yeah.
21: So I had two questions that he answered in regards to Cam, and one of them was about the play calling and how that could increase accuracy,
1: yeah.
21: quotation marks. And I like his answer because here's the thing. The reason why I bring that up now is we're talking about him knowing where he wants to go in the ball. There's built-in quick outs for him to get
1: right
21: completions, right? And so when you do that, that's going to make your completion percentage go up. But as Shea Tierney said, that's not exactly always an indication of your accuracy.
1: Right.
21: You still want to be able to complete balls down the field. He has to work on that. But I do like the fact that they have those built-ins to be able to make it easier for him to get those completions, get in a rhythm, and throw the ball effectively.
1: Yeah, I think that was a really good answer from Shea Tierney about everybody points to completion percentage and says that shows you how accurate a quarterback is. Mm-hmm. And there's part of that, right? If you're an inaccurate quarterback, you're going to complete less passes.
21: Yeah,
1: it is part of it. But part of it also is, are you taking what the defense is giving you? Are you taking more shots downfield? Or are you checking down a ton? Like, there's more that goes into it than just, are you putting the ball where it needs to be? Completion percentage is an indicator of accuracy, but it's not the only indicator of accuracy.
21: It's not the only indicator. And I think when you look at it, you got to compare yards per completion.
1: Right, average depth of target, that kind of stuff.
21: So, was it 2020 or 2019? I think it was 2020. It might have been 2019. Ryan Tannehill, he had like a dumb complete. I think it was like a high 60s, might even have been 70. And he was at 9 yards per completion. And it was a crazy grouping of
1: it was,
21: like.
1: It was 2019. That was the year he took over for Marcus.
21: That stretch. It was a crazy grouping of, I'm talking about, Y.A. Tittle, Joe Montana, and Ryan Tannehill
1: right.
21: were the only ones to have done that. So that just lets you know, you know, how it's tough to have a high completion percentage and yards per completion. But when you look at those together, that's really the true indication.
1: Yeah, that 2019 season, Tannehill made 10 starts. He had 70% completion percentage, 9.6 yards per attempt, which is elite. And I do remember back to 2019, 2020, when they were going through, since Ryan Tannehill took over in that Week 6 game against the Broncos, he was on par with only what Patrick Mahomes was doing at that time. And I remember Titans fans freaking out of like, why is he not getting the recognition? And, you know, Tannehill obviously couldn't sustain that over a long period of time. But yeah, 2019, 2020, Ryan Tannehill, the 55 touchdowns, 13 interceptions over 26 starts those 2 years. Those are really, really good numbers.
21: Unbelievable, man.
1: And I think, I mean, it shows you that it's hard to do that, right? 70% completion while basically every time you attempt a pass, you're getting a first down. 9.6 yards per attempt. That's not easy to do. And so it is a balance of these things for Cam Ward. Part of why you think he can be great for your team is his ability to make plays down the field. And we saw that at times last year. But we also saw the inaccuracy on the deep ball as well. That's going to be something that you need to see improve in year two, is being able, when you have the open shots or you get one-on-one with Carnell Tate or Calvin Ridley down the field, being able to deliver the ball where your receiver can go get it.
21: You got to hit those shots when they're available for you. That's a 1,000% right. Like, you got to be able to hit them. And it's even if you don't hit them, it still delivers a message. It delivers a point. And as a DB, you know, okay, they're gonna take a shot.
1: Right.
21: I got to make sure that I keep this thing right and have it covered. So, yeah, but you have to make those. And I think when you look at just the way this whole thing has been, he's missed some opportunities, but he's had some opportunities missed with drops. So, you know, look at a couple that Van Jefferson had that, you remember the Browns game.
1: Yeah, right? Yeah, yeah.
21: And I know Van, he felt really bad about that. But, I mean, it is what it is. You gotta make it happen when the opportunities come.
1: Yeah, and I know that us, we, like media and fans, have talked about the footwork with Cam Ward and how that can be something that he can improve that will lead to more accuracy down the field, especially. I did hear Brian Daboll when he spoke on Tuesday. He said he thinks the footwork is really good. Have you seen them working on that, and have you seen improvements with his base that could lead to actual physical results later on this year?
21: You know, I'm not a self-proclaimed QB coach, so I can't really speak on his base and how it's you know, where it needs to be or anything like that. But I could tell you I'm smart enough to see that they're working on it. There's different drills and things that they're doing that they're working. I think you also have to look at what Shea Tierney said when he discussed accuracy being improved through coaching. And he talked about slowing the process down.
1: Yeah.
21: Clip by clip going through it, and you see your actual motion or the footwork or whatever, and you say, hey, look, if your feet are here and it's pointed this way, it's going, you know, those types of things. And then getting that to the point where it's coming in games without thinking about it.
1: Right.
21: It's just coming in games. You're just making it happen. It's second nature. It's muscle memory and those types of things. That's what the practice is going to need to be able to establish.
1: 615-737-1025 is the phone number if you want to text or call. 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Again, 615-737-1025. We've got TD for the full show today. His appearance is always brought to you by Bart Durham Injury Law. Coming up next, we'll continue the Cam Ward conversation. We'll also look around the rest of the roster at OTAs. What does the offensive line look like as we head towards training camp? And are we ready to catch the strep again? Because Xavier Restrepo has been making headlines throughout the offseason. We'll talk about all of that here in hour number one with TD. 615-737-1025. Jake Lyman, Teron Davenport, Parker Kelly. Next man up, 1025 The Game.
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8: You were pretty adamant last year that even through all the combine stuff, all the workouts you did, that you weren't going to take much of a break from the end of mini camp to the start of training camp. Do you plan to do the same thing this year, or how will you change things up to best suit you for this season, you think?
9: Just got to go. Just got to work out. Just got to get up and go each and every day. You got 40 days to start camp. So, you know, the break is from, for us, January to February, maybe early March. There's no more time for breaks for nobody in the locker room. We just gotta go. We're behind the eight ball. We had the number four pick last year. That's our goal, is not to be top 15 picks. We want to be later. That means we get a chance at the playoffs. We get a chance to win a division. That's our goal each and every year.
19: That was Cam Ward on Tuesday talking about what he's going to do leading up to training camp. 40 days, and he says he's not taking any time off. Jake Lyman, Teron Davenport, Parker Kelly. Next man up, 102.5 The Game.
21: Drop but the money. What?
19: Parker, I'm sure, he hasn't been in here the last couple days. He's been saving up all of his music to get ready for you.
21: Yeah,
20: I've been looking forward to today since Monday.
21: Me and a nice big plate of fish, which is my favorite dish, but without no money, it's still a wish. Man, Rakim is the god, man. That's one of the god hip-hop artists, yo. One of the best ever. You know, right there with DMC, who sat in his chair, and we rapped together. Right there with KRS-One. Man, Big Daddy Kane.
19: Good start for Parker this morning.
21: Paid in full. Yo, that's 1986, man. I was 10 years old spitting those bars. What?
19: I see you you got the parade up, too, there for the Knicks.
21: I got the parade. Man, I ain't gonna lie. I looked it up. I was like, I might have to fly.
19: Really? You thought about it?
21: It was 4:41. I'm like, yeah.
19: Yeah.
21: And then I thought that obviously we had the show, but then I also thought that, you know, we had the last day of minicamp.
19: Right, yeah.
21: And I'm like, I gotta, you know, prioritize.
19: Are the Mets in town this weekend? Yeah, I mean,
21: it would have been a buy one, get one free.
19: Right.
21: I would have had to get another ticket because I sold my tickets for the Reds game.
19: Yeah.
21: But, you know, it's all good, man. It's all good.
19: Parades are cool. I the only one I've ever been to was the Washington Capitals parade, Barry Trotz Cup, back in 2018. And that it was cool. I mean, you just watch them roll by, chugging beers, you know, having fun. It was great. I thought about going up for the Nationals parade in DC in 2019, but I had class, so couldn't make it work.
21: So the Eagles won in 2017, man. I just told my girl this story the other day because she was like, "Why are you so excited about, like, that's? I thought you didn't have a basketball team." I'm like, "I don't have a basketball team. I grew up loving the Knicks and." Like, to see the city win a chip.
19: Right.
21: So I was explaining to her the relevance, right? And I'm like, the Eagles, this is how people are. So one of the players, he came up to me, Lane Johnson, that's my boy. We were talking after the parade, and he was like, "T, you never believe what happened." I'm like, "What happened, dog?" He said, "This man came up to me in tears with an urn. And the urn had his dad's ashes in it, and he wanted me to autograph it." And he said he and his dad always dreamed of the Eagles winning a Super Bowl, and he thank me for fulfilling the dream.
1: Wow.
21: Yeah, it's that deep. It's that deep.
1: That's
21: and, like,
1: amazing.
21: You look at this team, like, they haven't won since 1973. I'm 49 years old. I was born in 76.
1: Right.
21: So we're talking about 50-plus, 53 years.
1: Yeah. I mean, there are a lot of fans who I think you might have started thinking, are you ever going to see a Knicks championship?
21: What? 100%. How bad the Knicks were?
1: And
21: yeah, man.
1: To see the celebrations in the street on Saturday night where they're singing Empire State of Mind, like, yeah. I thought that was awesome.
21: Yeah, having the Empire State building lit up in the blue and orange.
1: Right.
21: Did you see they put a cat jersey on the Statue of Liberty?
1: Yes.
21: The city's crazy.
1: It's,
21: man.
1: I mean, it's awesome. And yeah. We were talking about it, like, New York, you talk about the Yankees and how much they've won and the Giants have won, but it's been a while since New York has had a championship team.
21: This is the thing, and I told D-Mace this because he asked me about the significance of the Knicks winning a championship. The Knicks, like, there's no hockey. You got the Rangers and the Islanders. Baseball, you got the Mets and Yankees. Football, the Giants and Jets.
1: Yeah.
21: Basketball, it's the Knicks.
1: Right.
21: You know what I mean? And everybody likes it's the ultimate unifier.
1: Yeah.
21: So it's huge. In fact, I think this is bigger than any other sports team in New York winning a chip because they are. And New York is a basketball city.
1: Like, yeah.
21: You know what I'm saying? So
1: yeah, I saw Cat.
21: Yeah, major.
1: Cat went on one of the late night shows. Jimmy Fallon, Jimmy Kimmel, one of the Jimmies, and he was like, I even saw Brooklyn was partying in the streets, and they've got their own team over there.
21: Yeah.
1: And it's like,
21: oh yeah, I did just completely discount the Nets. My bad.
1: Well, they were in Jersey for a long time.
21: Yeah, they were in Jersey. I still consider them Jersey playing over there in the Meadowlands. But.
1: Right. No, it is funny. The Knicks do seem to be that great unifier. Even if you are a Nets fan, I think you were on board with the Knicks winning that championship. We were talking about Cam Ward and just what he's going to do over the next few weeks. And I like to hear it. You know, after Robert Saleh said basically, these next 6 weeks can make or break your season. If you're not locked in and getting ready for training camp and you're behind schedule, it could keep you from having the season you want to have. So it was good to hear that Cam Ward going to keep going and hopefully building chemistry with these new wide receivers.
21: And speaking of that building chemistry, I asked him as he was walking out off the podium. I'm like, Cam, you going to have the guys together, do a passing camp? He was like, come on, man. You know I'm going to. And I'm like, I don't know for sure. I'm just asking. But so, you know, that's another good thing that they're going to have the guys together and be able to work on that chemistry. And it's a good opportunity to just kind of slow things down and really be like, okay, when it's cover two and you're running a corner route, like,
1: I want
21: you to come out like this. Like, you don't have the rush of practice. You could just slow it down and really go over it and do the things that you need to do in order to get on that same page. You know, Wandell, when he's – I notice when you're like this, you're about to do – so help me out. What, you know, those small, minute details that you could go ahead and see and understand how each other sees the game and also plays it.
1: Right, and that's one of the big things that we've been talking about this week is the option routes that are in Brian Daboll's offense. Not only do you have to throw an accurate pass, but you have to see the defense the same way the receiver sees it and attack it the same way. So getting that chemistry going to be crucial, and they've got some time to be able to do that. I do think I never worried Cam Ward was going to get the guys together. I always think back to Mario Cristobal told the story at Miami. You've heard this, right, of when he transferred in, and he was getting guys together to throw the football, and one of his receivers called him and was like, hey, Lamar Jackson just asked me to go catch passes in Miami. Like, sorry, I'm not going to be able to make it. And Cam Ward said, you're not going to be catching passes from Lamar Jackson this year. You're catching passes from me. You better get your ass over here.
21: That's I like that. I didn't hear that story.
1: Mario Cristobal told it around the draft last year. Something like, literally Cam Ward had just transferred in and just gotten to campus within like a week. And he told this guy, if you're not here, you're not going to be catching passes from me either, basically.
20: Like, with a lot more expletives.
1: Right.
21: Hey, listen, you got to put the foot down, man.
1: Right. So we'll see if Cam Ward and he can get these guys together. Usually we'll see stuff pop up on people's like Instagram stories of, oh, they're out at Vanderbilt today and all that kind of stuff. Tight end U is next weekend, I want to say.
21: We were talking about that, man. I'm going to be out of town, unfortunately.
1: Oh.
21: And apparently it's open, a little more open.
1: I saw that. I think they're doing a showcase in Vanderbilt Stadium. is what I thought.
21: Really?
1: Maybe George Kittle, maybe it's the practice field, but I thought he said maybe they're getting the stadium and getting to do a showcase there.
21: Okay.
1: So, yeah, that's next week. I'm sure Gunnar Helm will be over there. He was.
21: Yeah, he was at.
1: He was at there last year.
21: He was at
1: year.
21: The last one. That's actually where I first got to talk to him.
1: Right.
21: He was shouting because I was there on the field and I saw him. I said, "What's up, Gunnar?" And he looked like. I'm like, I know who you are, man.
1: Right. I cover the Titans, right? 615-737-1025 is the phone number. Let's go to the phone lines. Dustin in Hopkinsville is called in. Dustin, thanks for calling. What you got for us?
10: Yeah, so I was listening to Cam Ward talking yesterday, and I never worry about his work ethic.
21: Right.
10: I never worry about him being a silent dog, a quiet dog, but a dog, when you come on that porch, you're going to get bit. But I will say for Cam, at his young age right now, I don't worry about it. But at some point, the man does need to realize there is burnout, and this is OTAs. It's the right time to be pushing, but at some point, you got to have time to yourself. And anytime I've been at work and I've had a problem, I was an electrician for 8 years, and I would always tell guys, you got to let's go take a break, man. We'll come back to this. It'll be there when we come back. And we figured out, and we spent 45 minutes trying to figure this out. We come back, we figure it out on break. We come back, we have it done in 5 minutes.
21: Mm-hmm.
10: But I don't worry about his work ethic. Sometimes I worry about him getting a little burnout, but Cam may be one of those special people that just doesn't happen. And if he knows his limits and can push, that's fine. But I want to talk about Strett, man, because I really think he is destined to make this team. And if he does, it's not necessarily going to be all this athletic ability. It's going to be absolute heart. And I guarantee you Cam is in his corner just pushing him. But I think he's going to make an NFL team, and he is going to start, and he is going to do good damage for a team, 500 to 600 yards, you know. He does not have to be the fastest, guys. When he jumps, he launches faster than other people, and he catches the dang ball. And he makes acrobatic catches. This guy's going to be somebody on some team, and he's going to keep working. If it takes 3 years, you're going to hear about Xavier Restrepo. Put my name on it.
21: I like that.
1: Thanks for the call, Dustin.
21: I like that, Dustin. Look, I'm not as convinced he makes the roster. I think he's going to push. He's going to push. But to Dustin's point about Cam pushing for it, look, he made a catch yesterday.
1: Yeah. OBJ style.
21: Parker and I, we looked at each other like, oop. And Ramon and Ron Slay, Ramon Foster and Ron Slay, we all were like, oop. And Rhett Bryan. Cam, helmet off on the field. Because he wasn't the one that threw it, right, Parker?
1: Right, no.
21: Helmet off on the field.
20: It was Trubisky, wasn't it?
21: Yeah, it was Trubisky. You know, so, look, I think he has a shot. But, I mean, when you look at this, Ridley, Tate, Iron Manor, DK,
1: Robinson, Wandell.
21: Wandell Robinson, yes. After that,
1: it's Bryce Oliver is the one I had penciled in, but based on the way Restrepo's been playing, like Restrepo's going to have to make an impact on special teams.
21: Happened last year. Restrepo was killing it.
1: In the OTAs.
21: Shorts and t-shirt.
1: Yep.
21: We got into pads, and it's like, ooh.
1: Right. He didn't do
21: you know
1: much
21: what I mean?
1: In training camp.
21: But so you got those five. Restrepo, KJ. No, you can't forget about KJ Osborne.
1: Right.
21: Because truth be told, KJ Osborne, because Ridley hasn't really been doing, and Parker, you could attest to this, he hasn't been doing much, in especially in team period, but also 7-on-7. Osborne is the guy working in Ridley's spot.
1: Right.
21: Osborne, to me, seems ahead of Bryce Oliver. It's like he's that second group going in. You know what I mean? So we'll see. But the thing is, when you look at this, because Chris Sanders and I talking with TD yesterday, we went through the receivers, and I'm like, they have one dedicated slot receiver, Wandell Robinson.
1: Yeah.
21: That's it. So, you know, Restrepo has a shot, but as you were going to say, special teams. That's
1: right. If you're going to be the wide receiver six, you have to contribute outside of the offense, or you're just going to be a scratch every single week, right? Yeah. Like, they're not going to carry five guy or six wide receivers just for offense. You're going to have to make plays on special teams. So
21: I think this is going to be another practice squad year for him.
1: I agree,
21: but he'll get the maximum call-ups.
1: Right. I think maybe Mason Kinsey is finally replaced by Restrepo and or somebody else. But
21: he's ahead of Mason now. Right. Now Mason Parker, right? Mason made a couple nice plays yesterday, right? He caught that the diving one across the middle.
11: He's always going to be there, man.
21: He's always going to be there. Yep.
11: He just finds a way to stick around.
21: What I say, the apocalypse comes, man, my hand is in his pocket.
11: That's the first person I'm calling.
21: Yeah.
11: Mason Kinsey.
21: Mason, what are we going to do, man? How are we going to survive?
1: Yeah, how are we surviving? Mason Kinsey every year finds a way.
21: Yeah, he finds a way. And I love that for him. I love the fact that he went from D3 Berry College.
1: Right.
21: And has gone on to be able to have an NFL career to where he's going to get a pension. Mason just got married too. I think it was March, but anyway, he got married recently. So congrats, Mason, on that.
1: Yeah, man. You know, how long has he been with the Titans? 5 years? 6 years now?
11: I think it's six
1: think years. It's like six. I mean, sure. And yeah. You know, like practice squad. It's not like you're getting millions of dollars, but like he's making good money to be on a practice squad and getting call ups. You get props to Mason Kinsey. And to Dustin's other point, he was talking about burnout and like you need to take a break. Cam Ward did say in that clip that the break is from the end of the season to March. Cam Ward went to Paris. I saw that on his Instagram. So he did take at least some sort of vacation or break. Yeah. But now is not the time to do that in his mind. Now is the time to gear up and get ready for the season.
21: But Dustin is 100% right. You do have to have that balance. It's funny not to like make it about me, but this year is the first year where I was like, I need to take a break from this.
1: Yeah.
21: Like, literally.
1: Don't want to burn out.
21: Take a break. So I'm going out of the country. Phone down. Like, I'm not.
1: Right.
21: You know what I mean? For the first time since 2012, I'm going to be completely unplugged.
1: That's crazy.
21: From football.
1: 15 years, basically.
21: But it finally got to a point where I was like, I needed to. And you know what's crazy? Like, I literally teared up and said, yo, I need to take a break.
1: Right.
21: You know what I mean? So, yeah, man, it's sometimes you do need that because you will burn out.
1: It is.
21: You got to unplug.
1: It's
21: man.
1: Crazy. Like, you kind of just put your head down. It's like you look up and you're like, man, it's been a while.
21: It's been a while. But it's just like, there's just like a passion that you have.
1: Right.
21: A love that you have. And it's like, I love it, but I got to take a break.
1: Right.
21: I got to take a break.
1: Right.
21: Get away.
1: 615-737-1025 is the phone number. If you have any thoughts, we'll continue talking about the Titans wide receiver room. You know, is it Xavier Restrepo who could end up making his way onto the 53 with a good training camp? Also wanted to talk about the offensive line. Titans made an addition up front. Wanted to get TD's thoughts on that. We'll do all of that here in the first hour. And don't forget, talk to TD coming up at 10. Get your questions in. 615-737-1025. Jake Lyman, Teron Davenport, Parker Kelly, next man up. 1025 The Game.
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13: I'm Fox 17 Code Red meteorologist Greg Bobas. Our forecast putting us up near 90 degrees once again this afternoon after a warm, humid start in the 70s for the morning hours. A few showers and thunderstorms are possible, especially late morning into the afternoon with a low-end wind threat and heavy rainfall.
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0: for your health.
1: See, I gotta say, if I was in Parker's shoes, I would struggle with this. Just because, I mean, like, I applaud Parker every time because his bag is deep when it comes to music. I would not be able to do what he does.
0: Look, man, like, for me, really, you play any 80s, 90s hit.

0: music, the way they do hip hop,
1: yeah.
0: Especially is how they will pull, you know, a song. I told
1: yeah, you sent me the Mobb Deep yeah, yeah, one, yeah. Right?
0: So it, like the way that they will pull and just mix stuff together, it's so creative. Like it's there's a gift that these guys have, and I respect the hell out of it because it's amazing the thought process to be able to put all this stuff together, slow it down, and be like, that's
1: yeah,
0: a beat.
1: No, you that's know. It's awesome. You sent me the Mobb Deep one with Shook the stove, ones. The burner, yeah. And it's like hearing that, and it's like you. I couldn't hear it as much when Parker played it last week because I was out at the golf course.
0: Yeah.
1: But, you know, when I heard it on the Instagram, I was like, man, that's really cool.
0: Jake, let me tell you something, man. Back in the day, there's a club called The Tunnel in New York. And normally, like, you're playing songs and you're mixing them together.
1: Yeah.
0: That one, they would just, like, the song would, like, the first song would just come to a stop and you hear it. That whole place, just the energy in there. Oh my God, the energy in there would just have you like. Sorry to go off topic.
1: It's but, okay. You know. This is what June is for.
0: Yeah.
1: You know the you take your tangents when you get them.
0: Hey, I'm full of them too. We talk about music. I'm full of
1: music
0: them, man.
1: Or basketball or whatever we
0: yeah,
1: get into.
0: Yeah. Speaking of music, look at Jada Kiss on the.
1: Oh, it was on the parade.
0: On the bus on the parade, man. New York is crazy right now. I know it.
1: That's got to be awesome. I mean, that's got to be a holiday in New York, right? No one's working today.
0: Yeah, man. Everything's closed, man. Everything.
1: Are they taking them to all five boroughs? Like, they're going to be on the Staten Island Ferry later today?
0: They need to be. You know what I mean? But it's pretty dope because, like, I'm watching this. I've seen Latrell Sprewell. I saw Amari Stoudemire, Patrick Ewing,
1: Stat.
0: Larry Johnson, one of my favorite Knicks ever, John Starks. I used to love John Starks, man. That was my guy, man. But they're showing all these old Knicks. Man, it's dope. I saw Chris Rock there, Tracy Morgan.
1: We discussed it on Monday. Do you think Jalen Brunson is now the greatest Knick of all time?
0: Man. All right, look, Bernard the King is up there, too. Oh, I saw Melo there, too. An argument can officially be made because, you know, he also gave up $100 million.
1: Yes.
0: You know what I'm saying?
1: Yeah, that's what I said on Monday is that you definitely put him in that group at the top now. I think if he's just there for another 5 years and keeps them in contention and he's their best player, then I think, yeah, 5 years down the road, you might say, yeah, Jalen Brunson's the best Knick of all time. He brought the title back. I just think the longevity of, like, Patrick Ewing and, you know, Walt Frazier, you've got a lot of good options there. But Jalen Brunson definitely deserves to be in that discussion now.
0: Absolutely. You can't talk the Knicks without Jalen Brunson now.
1: Right.
0: Which is unbelievable.
1: That's crazy.
0: You gotta love it.
1: You bet the Mavericks wish they had re-signed him now. Especially
0: $50 million they could have had.
2: He wasn't having that
0: for.
2: Success in Dallas, though.
0: He wasn't, but that last stretch before, you know what I mean, he left and went to he showed like, hey, wait a minute. This, he got something.
1: Yeah. Yeah,
0: you got something.
1: The Mavericks at that point wanted to build around Luka Doncic. And,
0: yeah, which I get it.
1: Luka,
0: I get it.
1: Luka is,
2: and then they traded him.
1: Luka looked like he was going to be the best player in the league, and he might end up being in the MVP conversation for the next 10 years. But then you traded him away.
0: A part of building around your franchise player is to have other good players, though. Like, you
1: right.
0: know what I'm saying?
1: Right.
0: And they could have had him at a modest $50 million. Yeah. Like, come on, man.
1: Honestly, maybe Kyrie Irving was more of the blockade there for Jalen Brunson than Luka was. Because I think you could have had Jalen and Luka together, but they decided they were like, we're going to have Kyrie be the other.
0: But, you know, the thing is, I wonder how well they would have been together. Because, like, this Knicks team is perfect, right? Because you look at Luka, you look at Brunson, they got to have the ball in their hands.
1: Right.
0: Right?
1: Yeah.
0: It's a lot like when the Nuggets went out and got AI, you know what I mean, to put it with Melo. It's like, everybody said, oh, championship. But they're two ball-dominant players.
1: Yeah.
0: How would that work? I don't know that it would have worked.
1: Like, when the Nets tried to build their super team, and it's like, you've got – Kyrie Irving, James Harden, and Kevin Durant.
0: Yeah.
1: And only one person can shoot the ball every time down.
0: Yeah. Look at Walt Frazier.
1: Well, so John says, stop disrespecting Walt Frazier. 4312 says, Patrick Ewing, the

0: and best of all time, regardless of championships.
1: Ain't nobody disrespecting Walt Frazier.
2: Right, no, we put him in the
1: conversation. Right. Neither one of us said he's the greatest Knick, right. Although he's...
0: I think you can probably, say firmly top five.
1: Yeah,
0: 100% in the at top least. Five.
3: Jalen Brunson?
0: Yeah, Jalen Brunson.
3: Oh, no, he is. I think he is.
1: Hey, Parker,
3: I'm going to say it to him.
1: Listen,
3: I'm going to give it to him.
1: Parker, I got to tell you, though, if you could have saw Bernard King before he tore his knee up.
3: Yeah.
1: I mean, this dude, there's this guy on the Pistons named Kelly Trepuka. Bernard used to bang on his neck all the time. He used to kill Dr. J. He used to kill Magic. He killed Bird. Bernard was so good, man. So it's hard to – it's hard, man. It's hard. But Brunson got a chip. And, like
3: – That's what pushes him over the top for me.
0: Right. And
3: the fact that he carried him.
1: Carried him.
0: He did.
3: He carried him.
0: He scored 45 in the clinching game out of 94.
1: I just love the fact – like, the dude is a literal bucket.
0: Yeah.
1: Anytime, and he's the one, you'll see him, and you'll be like, man, this dude, he puts his head down, drives into him, crosses back, and then crosses back over, and then comes back, and you'll see him, and they'll shoot, and you're like, no. That's a good shot. You know what I mean?
0: Right.
1: It's crazy.
0: Was it Adam in Portland who tried to tell us that he wasn't clutch, that he didn't make the shots, and then he just did it over and over?
3: Yeah, we don't even need to acknowledge that.
0: See, like,
1: heck out of here. That's literally talking out your neck, man. You're talking real crazy right now.
0: I don't think you can put Jalen Brunson as the number one guy right now when he's not in the top 10 in points, not in the top 10 in really anything in Knicks history. And I know he hasn't been there that long. That's why I'm saying, like, let him get some longevity. Now, if he wins the second title, game over, right? Like,
1: oh,
0: second title, it's over. Jalen Brunson's number one.
3: New York will officially blow up.
0: Right.
3: It won't exist anymore.
0: 615-737-1025 is the phone number. The Knicks having their championship parade today, so we got a little bit off topic there, but we'll get back to the Titans coming up next. Yeah. I had a couple more questions for TD about what he saw in minicamp, and again, your questions, we'll get to them coming up at 10 a.m. 615-737-1025. Text or call with anything you've got for TD. Today, the Nashville Sounds take on the Memphis Redbirds. 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

0: beer of the football offseason here on ESPN 102.5 The Game. TD, an addition for the Titans on the offensive line this week, Andre James brought in. And at first, I think just, you know, when you see that roster move and the shuffling that comes across, it looks like just back-end depth. But when you look, Andre James has made 61 career starts at center in his NFL career. He worked with Carmen Brasillo when he was in Las Vegas. Do you think that this is competition for Austin Schlotman to possibly start at center that the Titans just brought in?
1: Absolutely. It's legit competition for him to start at center. And it's crazy because I didn't even realize that he was still available. But yeah, he was out there, Mike Borgonzi and the crew, you know, they went and they grabbed him. I think that was a wise addition. I want to see now, and mind you, they cut. I think it was Hill.
0: Yeah,
1: Hill. They cut Hill, who was getting pretty good reps, you know, at center.
0: Yeah,
1: right. So he's out of the mix, and of course Coogan is still in the mix as well. So you got three legit options. I mean, I wouldn't be surprised if James moved his way in.
0: Yeah,
1: quite frankly, I think he's better than Schlotman.
0: Well, the stats would show you that just based on what he's done. Mm-hmm. He was a starting center for three and a half years with Vegas. Schlotman has never been a starting center before.
1: That's what I'm saying.
0: We've talked about it. He's never played more than like 32% of the snaps in a season, where Andre James has played and started all 17 games at one point.
1: Exactly.
0: That doesn't mean he's better necessarily, but he at least has the track record.
1: I feel he's a better option.
0: Yeah.
1: As far as the experience is concerned.
0: Right.
1: I don't know both players enough to say, oh, his technique.
0: Right.
1: And this is, I don't
0: especially
1: know.
0: Especially not players. In pads. You can't really see much.
1: But I think as far as, like, I would be more comfortable with him starting because he's a veteran and established. But the thing is, Brasillo, Dable, they're familiar with both players. So we'll see how this thing works.
0: Right.
1: Brasillo's familiar with both.
0: Yes.
1: Dable's not familiar with James as far as, like, coaching him.
0: Yeah, and it's good to add competition, especially because Schlotman, I don't think anybody was really thrilled about him being the starting center. And now Andre James is not going to be an all-pro guy, but I do think it gives you somebody who maybe can be a little steadier. He didn't play much last year for the Chargers, only made one start. But I do think that this is it's a better option for you up front than what you had before. Mm-hmm. And I think Austin Schlotman, you like him as a depth guy if he's not the starter. And he's still very, very well, he could be the starter. But I do think adding Andre James makes you feel a little bit better about what you've got up front than
1: Absolutely.
0: What you previously had.
1: Absolutely. Yeah, you have another veteran in the mix. It's going to be cool seeing the whole thing play out because you also have that competition at guard that's still going.
0: Yeah, Slater and
1: Jackson Slater. I think Slater is out of the center conversation and more in the guard one.
0: Yeah.
1: And now you're looking at Volson, you're looking at Slater, you're looking at Carmona. I want to see what happens. It's starting to get a little more suspenseful.
0: Yeah.
1: You know, because to me, adding James, like, that changes the competition.
0: Yeah.
1: A lot to me.
0: Right.
1: To where it's almost like it's going to be Schlotman or James with Coogan.
0: Right.
1: Right? Coogan eventually. Now, Coogan got some pretty significant snaps, too. And I like the fact that in watching him, again, Parker, you know, standing in the end zone, and especially when they're coming towards us, it's pretty cool when you see the center hand on the ball, pointing, you know, so-and-so's the mic, check, and doing all the things that he's doing. This is a young fella that just got here, and he's directing traffic like a traffic cop.
2: Well, that's part of the reason why he was a sixth-round pick, because he didn't have the physical traits, but he was so smart.
1: Right,
0: right.
2: And ended up being a national championship, helped Indiana.
0: Rose Bowl MVP.
2: Exactly. When's that ever happened before?
1: Yeah. An offensive
0: center.
1: Lineman. There was a guy, Snyder, out of Oregon, way back when. He was a reserve lineman for the 49ers. He was an MVP of a bowl game back in the day. But yeah, I mean, I think when you're looking at that, it's gonna be a competition. And when those pads go on, yeah, it's time to, you know. And they're going to get all that they want, right, with Franklin Myers.
0: Right.
1: And Simmons. And, you know, there was Falk
0: bump inside. Yeah.
1: Falk. I mean, there was a tie. I got a Jacob Martin appreciation moment. You know, I saw him bump inside.
0: Right.
1: And this is a pure edge guy.
0: Yeah.
1: But Jacob Martin, you know, you talk about Keldrick Falk. Before practice, Tanzeel Smart, who's proven to be a really good coach with technique, watching him work with them. But it's Jackie Marshall, Keldrick Falk, and Jacob Martin's on the side doing his own thing. And then I've seen him come over and just offer words of encouragement and advice to Keldrick Falk. And then seeing that stuff, I'm a big stickler for what you do pre-practice, individual period, moving that to team period, and seeing it, and Falk had a couple sacks yesterday, I think this D line is really good, and they're going to give that guard and center competition
0: iron sharpens iron
1: every bit of help it needs in order to evaluate and get a good one.
0: I think I was reading through your notes. Jermaine Johnson had a sack yesterday, or a would-be sack. Jacob Martin, Keldrick Falk. So you're seeing some of that with those guys. Quickly on the offensive line, tackle. J.C. Latham's been hurt. Dan Moore was back out there. Do you think they need to make an addition at swing tackle with what they've got behind
1: them? No, I think Crenshaw Dixon is going to win that job. Deculus, it'll be depth, but I think Crenshaw Dixon wins that job.
0: I know it's so early, and, like, again, they're not in pads, but I know people were talking about Emil Wagner, the Notre Dame guy. Do you think he maybe figures into that competition?
1: He's another
0: too?
1: One that could be in the competition, and, I mean, I think it was like 250K he got. So,
0: yeah, he was, you know, one of their priority ones.
1: Yeah, he was a priority one, so.
0: 615-737-1025 is the phone number. It is now your chance to talk to TD. 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Anything you've got for Teron Davenport, send it in. 615-737-1025. Second hour coming up next on this TD Thursday. Jake Lyman, Teron Davenport, Parker Kelly. 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
0: Second hour, Next Man Up, 102.5 The Game. Jake Lyman, Teron Davenport, Parker Kelly with you on this TD Thursday, broadcasting live from the Busy Bee Plumbing, Heating, and Air Conditioning Game Nashville Studios, home of the $99 yearly Beehive membership, where the buzz is always about great service. It is now your chance to talk to TD. 615-737-1025. Text or call with any questions you have for Teron. We will try to get to all of them over the next 30 minutes. We start with 3041. Says, question for TD. What do you think is the Titans' weakness? I'm already trying to scout for the future for next year's draft.
1: Titans' weakness. Oh, you're already scouting. Advanced scouting. I like that. I still think the offensive line, the interior, is unproven.
0: And I would say you're going to have to find a long-term replacement at left tackle for Dan Moore. He's not going to be here for more than, I would say, probably not more than this year, but at the very least, 2027 will be his last year.
1: Yeah, I would say, I think it goes right to the O-line. Everything else, I think, is pretty solid. Linebacker is interesting because you have Cedric Gray and Anthony Hill Jr.
0: Right.
1: Cody Barton in the meantime. Maybe safety, but I think Jarek Reed is a solid option as your number four.
0: They have Tony Adams
1: is very athletic, number three, and I think Kevin Winston Jr. In my humble opinion, I think he could become one of the best safeties in the league.
0: Really,
1: he just has to get more comfortable. In zone coverage. That's the one thing he has to do. He has to get more comfortable. But I tell you this, having Marquand Manuel, did you hear his press conference?
0: No.
1: You get a chance. Watch his press conference. This dude.
0: He was one of the few position coaches I didn't get to see yesterday.
1: Yeah. Parker, what did I text you in the middle of his press conference? What did I text you?
2: You love that guy. And I do too. That dude loves ball.
1: He loves
2: You can
1: football.
2: Tell he's like a kid in a candy shop out there.
1: Yeah, the passion, you could hear it. But the communication, the way he's – again, standing in the end zone, you know, and when they're low red zone team period, or even 7-on-7 for that matter.
0: Yeah.
1: He's over there in the corner, and you hear him talking. And there were a couple of times he looked at the split. He said, Kev, look at 2-3. Look at the split. Notice he's there. They're going to try to high-low you. Damn it, they high-lowed him. You know what I mean? And there were multiple times where that happened.
0: Yeah.
1: So I know we're getting off topic, but I think safety is a position – where they could use another veteran.
0: Right.
1: But I think Kevin Winston is going to be a darn good.
0: Yeah, I think secondary in general would be up there. Like safety, Hooker, he's got 2 more years after this one, right? Because they just extended him last year. Winston obviously still has this year and 2 more on his rookie deal. So you like those two as your options right now. But I think maybe another young guy doesn't have to be a high draft pick at safety. I would say you need a young cornerback that you can build around, right? Like Taylor and Flott, you brought them in, and they're veteran guys, and they should hold down the fort for a little bit. But I do think eventually you need to invest higher draft capital in a young cornerback.
1: Yeah, you do. I tell you what, I know he was a 6th-round pick by the Packers last year and didn't come until
0: Micah Robinson.
1: But you know how minicamp ended, right? So Mitch Trubisky drove him down the field. It was like a call it period.
0: Yeah.
1: 2 minute, you know, hurry up tempo. He drove him down the field. He got them to the 2 yard line. They put Will Levis in. They said, all right, here's your shot. Will Levis, you know, he faded it up to Xavier Restrepo. Michael Robinson jumped up, said, let me get that. I need that. Picked it off. And that's the end of minicamp. Defense went crazy. But I think he's going to be – he's a solid four.
0: Yeah.
1: You know what I mean?
0: Right.
1: And then Joshua Williams,
0: he's dealing with once he gets
1: – yeah, he'll be the three. But to your point, they could use another young corner. Because to me, I understand it's a projection type of deal. I want to see Flott live up to that contract.
0: Yeah.
1: And then again, you got Alante Taylor, who made his mark as a nickel.
0: Right.
1: Playing on the outside. So, yeah. There's a lot when you talk about – look at Mello. There's a lot when you talk about this secondary. So, we'll see.
0: Yeah, I think if I had to guess, and, you know, obviously it depends on where you're picking in the draft next year, and it's way too early to be talking about this. But if I had to guess, all right, what's a position the Titans might take in the first round next year – tackle, cornerback would probably be the two top positions that I'd be looking at.
1: Mm-hmm.
0: Let's go back to the text line here. This one comes from Jack in Richmond. He says, is Calvin Ridley the fantasy sleeper of the year now that he won't be the go-to wide receiver on the Titans offense?
1: I don't know that I would say fantasy sleeper of the year, but he is a guy that maybe late you could get him. But see, here's the problem with Ridley that you always have, the injuries, right? What if he gets injured? And that's the thing, the likelihood. I think the over-under for was 9.5 games or something like that.
0: So. Yeah, that is the issue with Calvin Ridley is you just don't know if you can count on him.
1: Yeah.
0: And is he going to be in the lineup week in, week out? And I do understand the thought there, though, of the last few years, who else was there to look to on the Titans offense? It was Calvin Ridley.
1: Mm-hmm.
0: I know you had DeAndre Hopkins 2 years ago until they traded him, but last year it was like, all right, Calvin Ridley's there. Who else are they going to go to? One of these rookies or Van Jefferson or Tyler Lockett? This year he maybe can get he's not going to be doubled, and he's going to have more opportunities one-on-one.
1: And look, man, let's call a spade. He's been inconsistent. You know, he has, even when healthy. So
0: it's pouring outside.
1: I'm sitting here like, damn, what the hell am I hearing?
0: I think that's one of the first times I've been able to hear the rain while we're in the studio.
1: He's been inconsistent, so you know you do have that you have to consider.
0: Let's see. 4312 has a Mets question for us here.
1: Bring it on. You see the shirt?
0: Yeah, I love that shirt, by the way. It's a MLB Darryl, Jam.
1: Yeah, Darryl Strawberry, Doc Gooden.
0: I love that. 4312 asks, TD, who do you think the Mets are going to trade away before the deadline?
1: Hey, chill out, man. Mark Vientos, I would say. Probably Mark Vientos.
0: Yeah, I think it was Jeff Passan just put out an article of like, here are the top trade contenders.
1: Yeah, Freddie Peralta.
0: And who, here it is. And like their likelihood of being traded. Let me see. Number one is Tarek Skubal, and it says 85% of him chance of him being traded.
1: Dang.
0: The Tigers are horrible. Yeah. Let's see. I'll just find the first Met who's on here. Freddie Peralta is number one for the Mets. He's the number 11 player on this list. Chance of being traded, 90%. So Jeff Passan seems to believe that Peralta is going to be gone.
1: Mm, that's interesting. I mean, he's got, a year left on the deal? What a mess.
0: Jeff Passan believes the Tigers are going to have a fire sale here. He's got 80% chance on Gleyber Torres, 60% chance on Casey Mize.
1: Yikes.
0: See if there's any other it goes into like just a list at this point. Brooks Raley, number 36 for the Mets. And Luis Robert, number 57.
1: Yeah, that's another one. With the young Mets, you know, AJ Ewan coming on strong.
0: So. And Mark Vientos, David Peterson, and that's it.
1: Peterson is so hot and cold, man. He's a good pitcher at times, but man.
0: MJ Melendez and Tyrone Taylor also on that list. So there you go.
1: Tyrone Taylor, good defense.
0: Both of our teams could be the fire sales selling of the deadline. Mets and Tigers just loading up the contenders for the postseason run. Let's go to the phone lines here again. It's your chance to talk to TD. 615-737-1025. If you have questions, let's start with Gil from California. Gil, thanks for calling in. Good morning.
18: Hey, what's going on with y'all?
1: Gil, what's up with you?
18: Oh, nothing much, brother. Just hanging in there. Can't
1: West,
18: call it.
1: West side in the building.
18: You know what it is. You know what it is. But what was I saying? All right, I was going to go with our 2 fourth-round draft picks, Elik against Tim DK. I wanted to know on the depth chart right now, who would you have ahead? Because I really like DK. I think he was a steal. But I think Elik is like he is what we drafted him at. But I think Tim DK should get more reps at receiver, and if Calvin Ridley or somebody else like that would go down. I just like his explosiveness.
1: Yeah, solid question. And he is a guy that I think was going to help DK is his versatility, where he could play X if you want him to. He could play Z. He could play slot.
18: Yeah.
1: And I think that's helped him. He's had a better OTA and minicamp than Iomanner has had some drops. He's not getting targeted as much as DK. I think Iomanner is more of an X. You see him a lot of times on the backside of the formation, isolated, you know, running those slants and things like that. That's something that they've consistently gone to, and it's been hot and cold.
0: Yeah.
1: But I'll say this, Parker, you saw it yesterday too. DK ran a slant, and Michael Robinson was all over him and doing everything he can to get the ball out. But it was just one of those ones. He extended his hands and caught that thing. And it was like a vacuum. And he tucked it all the way and fought through the contact and turned backwards and jumped into the end zone. So I say all that to say I think DK is ahead just as far as where they are. They're at different parts of the depth chart.
0: Yep.
1: But where they are as far as within their individual realm, I think DK is ahead. They both make the roster. I think DK will probably have a bigger impact. But Iomanner, I will say, has done an excellent job of getting that more explosive. And he talked about working on his posture and how that's helping him be a better receiver. So I'll give him that. But I don't think the results are showing as much as you would like. Again, it's still OTA's mini camp. There's still training camp to go.
0: Right, right. Long way to go, but I think that's a good question from Gil because two guys, both fourth-round picks last year, I think you saw more from Chim. Part of that was just being such a great returner, but I think both those guys, being depth pieces, are going to be valuable to the Titans this year. Let's take one more call before we go to break. Chris is called in. Chris, thanks for calling. What you got for us?
19: Big TD, Titans of Truth. What's up, my old friend?
1: What up? Titans in truth. Yes. Memphis in the building.
19: That's right. M-Town back. I got two quick questions for you. It's been a long time, but I got to ask you. First off, who is the one or two players that maybe nobody's talking about that we should be talking about to have a chance to make this roster? And lastly, to get you out of here, I know you got that old school feel. I usually bring you in the slam. I need your ultimate hype song.
1: My ultimate hype song. Okay. All right. So immediately when you talk about player that's going to make the roster that no one's talking about, Mike Robinson.
0: Yeah, I was going to say that's the guy that I think you circle that maybe isn't somebody that some casual fans would know, but he's going to be on this team.
1: And he was someone I was saying before we even got to OTAs because I liked his game.
2: Say it, TD.
1: What, the song?
2: No, the player. The player that you think is going to make this team that we're not talking about.
1: Oh, Mike, who? Micah Robinson.
2: No, there's one other guy.
1: Oh, Kedrain Callaghan?
2: Yeah.
1: Yeah. He Callaghan is another one who he's had a solid OTAs, minicamp, so-so.
0: Yeah.
1: But, yeah, that's another one.
0: I think corner is one of those positions where there is spots for those guys. You know, wide receiver is tough because it is deeper. Cornerback is not super deep.
1: I think that's your 4 and 5
0: right
1: there, those guys. So, yeah, as far as hype song, I'm such a mood music person. Shook Ones is one of them.
0: How about our closing song on the show, Dreams and Nightmares?
1: Dreams and Nightmares. It's Yours by Wu-Tang. Halftime by Nas. Who Shot You by... It's hard.
0: Yeah.
1: I mean, I'll even go to Purple Rain. I'll go to One in a Million.
0: Wow.
1: In fact, One in a Million... That was the last song I would listen to before going out on the field.
0: Wow.
1: And it would get me so hyped, I would sit at my locker and cry.
18: I have a test.
1: So I can't give you just one. I could give you an album.
0: But yeah, you gotta get hype playlist for you.
1: Yeah, playlist.
18: Yeah, I knew it was gonna be a hard one for you. I knew that was gonna be a tough one. That's why
1: Yeah.
0: Thank you for the call, Chris.
1: Appreciate that one, Chris.
18: Yeah.
1: All right, man. Hit me up.
0: 615-737-1025 is the phone number. We see you on the phone lines. Again, talk to TD right now. If you have questions, call or text 615-737-1025. 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
1: Next man up, 102.5 The Game. Jake Lyman, Teron Davenport, Parker Kelly. TD Thursdays presented by Bart Durham Injury Law, and it is your chance to talk to TD. Any questions you have? We got Chris asking for TD's hype song and Purple Rain mentioned in there. Well done by Parker, getting us hype here in the studio. Let's send it back to the phone lines. Jack in East Nashville is called in. Jack, thanks for calling. Good morning.
2: You're welcome. TD, I have kind of a maybe an open-ended question.
3: What's up, man?
2: But since you've been there, you go to the practices, you're around them a lot besides just the stories you file. Do you sense, what kind of difference do you sense in the atmosphere, the way things are with this crew of coaches versus the last several years? And I'll hang up and listen. Thanks a lot, brother.
3: Yes, sir. I think there's an excitement. I'm not going to say it's different, but I think just after going through 2, 3, and 14 seasons,
1: yeah,
3: there's like, all right, close the book on that.
1: Right.
3: And let's write a new book. Not chapter. Like, they're trying to write a new book. I think that's the case. I really like the stuff that a lot of the coaches did with the previous staff as far as, you know, the drills and technique work and stuff like that. I don't think that they were poorly coached from a technique perspective. I think – I'm going to tell you the difference. You got a jerk as a play caller on offense. Like, you have a – Brian Daboll is a jerk. But you know what's good? You need to be a jerk to be a good play caller.
1: Yeah.
3: Right? So, to me, that's the difference. I think the difference is – just like an arrogance on the offensive side of the ball.
1: Yeah, like, we're going to go down and score.
3: Yeah, there's an arrogance. So I would say the biggest difference as far as the coaching staff is the guy calling the plays. And there's no slight on Brian Callahan. There's no slight.
1: Yeah.
3: But one of the things that he would always say that would just make my blood boil is, well, flow of the game made me do that. No. You dictate the flow of the game.
1: Right.
3: You dictate the flow of the game. That's what Brian Daboll does. That's what Art Smith used to do. And those are the things that I like from an offense. You want to try to stop the run? I'm going to run the ball on you and show you that you can stop it. And guess what? I'm going to play action. I'm going to go uptown and hurt you that way, too. I like that jerkness. You know what I mean?
1: Yeah. I think that's a really good way of putting it, because I think there were times when Brian Callahan was letting the game control him instead of controlling the game. And like, I think that's a good way of putting it, of like Brian Daboll saying, hey, this is how I'm going to call plays, and we're going to establish this, and we're going to set this up.
3: Yeah.
1: Whereas Brian Callahan maybe was letting what the defense was doing dictate how he was reacting instead of being the aggressor.
3: Exactly. That's in a nutshell, exactly what it was.
1: And again, I haven't been out there at practice, but I do feel like from what we're hearing, you're right. There's a desire to move on, flush what's happened in the past, and you hear Cam Ward talk about it. We picked fourth in the draft last year. That's not good enough. We want to be a team that's competing for the playoffs and for the AFC South.
3: Mm-hmm.
1: And that's why I keep going back to, there's no such thing as a must win in week one, but getting a win in week one, I think, could do wonders for this team's mentality of just a proof of concept of like, all right, we're 1-0. We are above 500. We got a win. And it's like, that can show these guys that it's like, all right, we put all in all this work and we're off to a good start, instead of here we go again.
3: Yeah.
1: We lost week one and it could spiral from there.
3: That here we go again, avoiding that. And that's why in the schedule release post that I did, you had to pick the most important game. I said the season opener. And it's most important for multiple reasons, right? Because, okay, granted, there has been a first impression. But the real first impression for Robert Saleh to those players is the results they find on week one.
1: Yep.
3: And then not to mention that game is against his former team. And Sal is going to sit here and he's going to tell you that it's just another game, this, that, and the third. But guess what? You a damn lie.
1: Yep.
3: It ain't just another game. This is your first game and your second opportunity as a head coach against the team that fired you, I will say prematurely, but it just was one of those things where a change just had to be made, yeah. Right? But if you look at everything, did he really get a true, you know what I mean?
1: Yeah, they fired him, what, five games into that fourth year?
3: Right. And then obviously you look at this, the quarterback situation right. was just a mess, yep. right? So, all right, boom. That, and also, again, the need for a reset. I cut it. The need for a reset. They need a reset. 3-14 the last 2 years. They need that taste of victory.
1: Yep.
3: Right? And you get off to a good start, who knows what could happen. Obviously, you know, you got Derrick Henry who's going to – Derrick Henry's going – you got Derrick Henry. I'll leave it at that. And then you got the Giants. You know, Denard Wilson is going to have the whole tri-state area blitzing Cam Ward, and he's going to attack. And,
1: yeah.
3: You know, I think you could get off to a really good start with a convincing win over the Jets. And to me, it is the most important game on the season.
1: 100%. I just think – if you start 1-0, even if you drop the game the week after to the Eagles, it's like, all right, well, we're 500. We got the Giants coming up next week. But you lose to the Jets, and then, again, the Eagles coming in, not going to be easy to win that game. And then you're 0-2, and I think it is easy to just be like, oh, well, going to be another one of those years.
3: Yeah, here we go again.
1: And I think draft pick. Winning that Jets game would be massive just for the mentality of the locker room to say, all right, you know, this isn't going to be like the last 2 years. Even if it doesn't, like, winning week one against a team like the Jets doesn't mean you're going to the playoffs. But I think it just instills more confidence and some momentum into that locker room that you didn't have in the past.
3: 100%.
1: Been, what, 5 years since the Titans won their opener?
3: Yeah.
1: Tough. And, man, before that, they lost.
3: Wait, they won the opener against
1: the Broncos.
3: The Broncos.
1: Damn, in 2020.
3: That's 5 years.
1: It was 2020, yeah.
3: Wow. Because
1: 21 was the Cardinals game where Chandler Jones had the 5 sacks. 22 was the Giants and Dable.
3: Yeah.
1: 23 was the – what was 23? Because 24 was the Bears and 25 was the Broncos. What was 23? That was Tannehill and Henry's last year. I'm completely blanking.
3: Arizona, you said it was 21. 20.
1: It was on the road? I can't believe I'm blanking.
3: I'm trying to
1: on
3: avoid
1: it.
3: Looking it up.
1: Right. I want to know, but 23 was
0: New Orleans.
1: New Orleans. Yes, it was the Saints.
3: Good one.
1: Yes, thank
3: one.
1: You, Parker.
3: Yeah, it was the Saints.
1: Yes. Yep. So, yeah, they lost that one, and then 19 they lost, 18 they lost. So yeah, it's been they have not been good in season openers. It would be nice to get a win against the Jets, especially being Robert Saleh's former team. 615-737-1025 is the phone number if you want to text or call. Appreciate everybody who joined in on Talk to TD, and we'll get to any more questions you have throughout the show if you have them. 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
5: I'm Fox 17 Code Red meteorologist Greg Bobas. Our forecast putting us up near 90 degrees once again this afternoon after a warm, humid start in the 70s for the morning hours. A few showers and thunderstorms are possible, especially late morning into the afternoon with a low-end wind threat and heavy rainfall.
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0: Middle Tennessee weather isn't slowing down, and neither is the strain on our power grid. 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

0: in the wrong place. Cowards like you, just get your whole body laced up with bullet holes and such. And you will get touched. You could put your whole army against my team, and I guarantee you it'll be your very last time breathing.
1: I think one of our shows this summer, Parker, should just play instrumentals of some of these songs and see if you can jump in and rap the whole song. That's a perfect June topic.
0: I'm telling you, that shook ones. Woo. Woo. Yeah. Parker, that's bars, right?
2: Oh, yeah.
0: I'm going to need that record. I'm going to need that recording. Please, please.
2: That might be the promo today.
1: Yeah, do we put that on the Instagram today?
2: Maybe. Have to do it.
0: Put it on there.
1: TD could get discovered.
0: Hey.
1: Start his music career.
2: Sign a record
0: deal. Please listen to my demo.
1: Yeah. Yeah, send that around to all of the labels.
0: Yeah, man. You know. Me, MCD, my guy, A. West.
1: Yeah, you guys should make a group.
0: The homie Star Kim. You know what I mean?
1: There you go. Next man up, 102.5 The Game. Jake Lyman, Teron Davenport, Parker Kelly. We got a couple more questions here. We'll see if we can extend talk to TD a little bit. Let's go to the phone lines. Kevin is called in. Kevin, thanks for calling. Good morning.
3: Hey, good morning. Thanks, guys.
0: Cool,
3: Jake,
0: Kev.
3: Enjoy the show. What's up, Teron?
0: What's up with you?
3: Enjoy all your segments. Just to let you know, it's great hearing you all over sports radio. I really enjoy it. But I got two things for
0: Thank you.
3: First question is there any free agents out there that you are looking at that you think, man, they might jump on this? I know about Zeitler, but I was wondering if there was any of them left that you think they're looking at. And my other question was, is Will Levis showing anything that where maybe we could get something for him during training camp if he continues to progress, that he's impressed you in any way, or do you feel like you're just seeing some of the same old habits and it's just not going to work out for him? And I'll hang up and listen. Thanks, guys.
0: All right, appreciate it. Look, did Jalen Watson sign, the former Chiefs corner?
1: Yes, yeah. He went to the Rams, I want to say.
0: Okay.
1: I
0: don't really think there's...
1: Somebody mentioned Conklin. Like, would that make sense to bring him back as a backup? Like, if he can't find a starting opportunity somewhere else?
0: I think that's one you just kind of move on from. I don't... Maybe, but I don't think that's someone that they would go out and... I know they worked out a safety.
1: Melifonwu.
0: Yeah, Melifonwu. I don't really think... No, I can't see any.
1: Yeah, I mean, there's going to be roster shuffling. There always is.
0: Yeah.
1: But in terms of a specific guy that I would look at, I don't know if there's anybody that stands out outside of maybe Zeitler, if they feel like they need him.
0: Yeah. What was the other part of the question?
1: Levis.
0: Yeah. So Levis. The Will Levis experience, I think, is always going to be a roller coaster.
1: Yeah.
0: It's always going to be one of those things where you're like, that throw right there, I don't know that six other quarterbacks in the league can make it.
1: Yeah.
0: You know what I mean? And you say that from a good thing, good perspective. But then you'll turn around and be like, that throw right there, 26 other quarterbacks
1: right.
0: would not make.
1: Right.
0: You know?
1: Yeah, and I don't know if there's anybody else who would try and make that play.
0: And Will Levis is such a polarizing, tantalizing player.
1: Yeah.
0: Because that dude is supreme. He's so talented.
1: Yeah, the physical skill
0: is so talented.
1: Yeah.
0: So. And he can do, he gives you everything. He's big enough and sturdy enough.
1: Right.
0: If you want to run read option, QB power even, you
1: right.
0: could do that with him. He could push

0: actress in the league because he's so talented.
1: Yeah, there's always going to be the I can fix him mentality.
0: I can fix him mentality.
1: Yep.
0: I could fix it. I hope after this year he either goes to the Rams or the Chiefs.
1: Rams, I get with Simpson there, wouldn't make a whole lot of sense, but Chiefs would make a ton of sense.
0: I'm going to tell you the only reason the Rams would make sense, because he could go there and be in that QB.
1: Rehab. Well, I mean, how about San Francisco? Because
0: San Francisco, too.
1: If Mac Jones, you know, maybe they trade him or he goes somewhere in free agency, that could be their next reclamation project.
0: I tell you how it sets up really well for him, too. I don't know if you peeped in Salah's, when he was talking about the offseason, he was talking about coming back, having a scrimmage.
1: Yeah, at Nissan.
0: At Nissan, but then turning around and practicing in San Francisco. That was set up perfect. He'd go out there, have a couple a nice practice,
1: and leave him on the
0: play
1: tarmac.
0: Well in the preseason, and just say, "Hey, man, we're gonna send the rest of your stuff out here.
1: Movers are gonna come out here. You can just camp here. We'll figure out the trade details.
0: Tell him before you go. Hey, listen, man, pack heavy.
1: Yeah, pack like you're gonna be here for longer than a couple of days.
0: You just might
1: be.
0: You know what I mean."
1: 615-737-1025. We're starting to get some more questions here. So let's see. Chris in Virginia asks, TD, would the best college football team ever beat the 0-16 Lions or 0-16 Browns?
2: Mm-mm.
1: Yeah, the answer is no. We had the conversation. Dustin from Hopkinsville was gaslighting us about the Savannah Bananas could beat the Nashville Sounds. Like, I always ask the question when people bring this up of, 2019 LSU could beat the 0-16 Lions. Like, all right, how many NFL players are on 2019 LSU? 15, 20?
0: Yeah, I was going to
1: say good amount 20. For a college team. Yeah. How many NFL players are on the 0-16 Lions? 53.
0: Exactly.
1: Yeah, there you go. Let's see. 4312 asks, speaking of music, TD, have you watched the new Michael Jackson movie?
0: Absolutely. I've seen it twice.
1: Honestly. How was it?
0: It was awesome. His nephew... I think it's Tito. I forget which brother's son, but that was his first role, and he played the heck out of it. Great job.
1: Not seen it yet. It's I haven't good. Been out to the movies in a while, but there really? Are some That's ones that I want to go
0: take
1: see.
0: Take the wife on a date.
1: Yeah,
0: you know what I mean. Go get you some popcorn. Go to the IMAX one at
1: Opry Mills. Yeah. That's The Odyssey comes out this summer, and I know that the Odyssey and IMAX is supposed to be
2: that
1: kind of
2: Spider-Man.
1: Crazy.
2: Those are the two movies I
0: Didn't
2: really want to see.
0: Didn't Master of the Universe
2: summer.
0: Come out?
1: Yeah.
0: Are you guys like too young for He-Man? Or you?
1: So I know what it is, but yeah, that wasn't
2: I never
1: something
2: really got
1: that
2: into
1: I was
2: it.
1: Like.
0: Yeah.
1: I wasn't
0: I
1: big
0: always
1: on
0: liked
1: it.
0: Skeletor.
1: Yeah.
0: Yeah. So.
1: I've seen the previews for it. It looks moderately interesting, but yeah, I think that might be a streaming movie for me.
0: Yeah, I'll stream it.
1: There's been some decent movies that have come out lately. There's another one coming up somewhat soon. The Spielberg movie that just came out last week, Disclosure Day.
0: And they got the preview. Francisco Lindor has been in more movies than games in the last 3 months. How about it?
1: Yeah, I haven't seen it. I've seen mixed reviews about it. Like, some people say it's really good. Others say it misses the mark, but...
0: I don't know. Steve, yeah, we'll see.
1: Yeah. I do want to get out to a movie soon. I think that's going to a movie is just such a peaceful experience.
0: It's a cool date, man.
1: Especially like something I used to do when I was working in summer baseball is like I wouldn't have to get over to the park until 4 o'clock or something like that. So I just middle of the day, just by myself, empty theater, go see a movie. I'll take a nap, like get some popcorn. It's great.
0: Yeah. No, without a doubt. Like I love doing stuff. In fact, I was. Like, this summer was going to be my trip. I was going to take a trip to Rome by myself.
1: Yeah.
0: You know, but we're doing a different trip. But, I love traveling. I fell in love with traveling by myself just from work. You know what I mean?
1: Yeah.
0: The road games and stuff.
1: Right.
0: But, yeah.
1: No, it is. There is something about it, just like a little bit of solitude.
0: Yeah.
1: Like
0: I think as a man, honestly, at least once a month, you need to take yourself out on a date.
1: Yeah, I like that.
0: You need to do that. I think, you know, it gives you an opportunity to sit and reflect. It gives you an opportunity to plan and just reflect, recalibrate, and plan. It's very important.
1: I like that.
0: Yeah. And then with this month being National Men's Health Month, you know, we are always so conditioned to

0: not be emotional, you know?
1: Yeah.
0: And a lot of times we don't have anybody to talk to. A lot of times we might have somebody to talk to, but we internalize it. And you hold it in and it just festers and whatever the issue is.
1: Yeah.
0: It's never good to do that.
1: Right.
0: You know, and in some cases, when you take yourself on out on a date, I know for me, like I did that a couple Saturdays ago. I during CMAs. You know, I bounced around three different spots, went and I smoked myself a cigar to end the night and drove home, and I was relieved of the issues that I had on my mind. Just because just got to have an out-of-body experience,
1: right,
0: and an experience to reflect, recalibrate, and plan.
1: No, that's important. That's a good message. I kind of like that. Take yourself on a date once a month.
0: Yep.
1: And, you know, I know Big Joe talks about all this stuff, too, on their show. So, yeah good message for Men's Health Month. 615-737-1025 is the phone number. The texts are still flooding in, so we're just going to keep asking TD questions as long as we have them to wrap up our number two. Right, exactly. We've got at least four or five texts here that I want to get to. So we'll do that coming up next. Jake Lyman, Teron Davenport, and Parker Kelly, next man up, 1025 The Game.
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0: Matter of fact, I'll be on a manhunt. You couldn't catch me on the streets without a ton of Malcolm X catching the jungle fever.
1: Well done, Parker. Keeping it family friendly here.
0: That's that Nas halftime, man. This is a banger too. This, the way he just flowed. They said it he did this in one recording, one wow. sitting. He just heard the beat and was just killing it.
10: That's a lot of talent right there.
1: Yeah.
0: He said, I'm a Nike head. I wear chains that excite the feds. What?
1: Next man up, 102.5 The Game. We've gone almost a full hour with Talk to TD. We've gotten some really good questions. We got some music ones here. Thomas on a car phone says, hey, TD, I heard Rakim is coming out with a new album with a lot of folks jumping on it. Have you heard that too?
0: I have. I have heard he's making another comeback, man. This is like the third comeback he's made, but... Yeah, I had to see what's up with it, man. You know, he's, like I said, you talk about lyrics. He said, man, he just got so many lyrics, man. So many. I want to see what that's hitting for sure.
1: 3337 also asked, TD, do you know that Ghostface Killah song, All That I Got Is You, one of my all-time greats, but don't know anybody that knows the deep tracks?
0: All that I got. Yeah, I know that. I know that song, man. Come on, man. That's off of his first Ghostface album, man. That was in I forget what movie, but definitely. He's talking about his mom. Yeah, that's a dope song. I know that one.
1: We're uniting the text line here around TD's music taste, because a lot of times, especially like when Corey's in, there's a lot of division about what songs are good. When TD's on here, we get pretty much universal support.
0: There you go.
1: A couple of Titans questions to wrap up here. Here's a fun one. Trevor, TD, who's bigger, Solomon Thomas or Jeffrey Simmons?
0: Good question. I don't know, man. I'm gonna go with Solomon Thomas is bigger.
1: Okay,
0: but like he's
10: got bigger arms. That's for sure.
0: Yeah, Solomon Thomas is.
10: He's pretty yoked.
0: Yeah. Jeff though, it seems like Jeff has lost more weight. I think he might be under 300 now.
1: Really?
0: It seems like it. But like he seemed in very good. It seemed like more like shoulders to waist, like a little more. A drop. So I go with Solomon Thomas.
1: That's a big guy.
0: Yeah
1: And
0: he can move too. Solomon Thomas could move.
1: I mean, there's a reason he was the third overall pick, right? That doesn't mean he's a great player, but you clearly have some skills and some traits that guys like to work with, and Robert Saleh worked with him in New York, worked with him in San Francisco. You hope that he can be productive here as a depth piece. Craig asks, TD, do you think in the next year or so the Titans are going to have to address running back? I really wanted Love, but with Pollard getting a lot of tread on the tires, could we need to replace him? He is not under contract for next year.
0: I think Nick Singleton is your back, and I think I would strongly consider bringing Tajay back, because I think you have the committee there. Tajay is not going to be expensive, and then you still have Khalil Mullins, right? And we'll see. I think they keep Chestnut. I would imagine they keep four running backs, right? So you look at Mullins, Singleton, Tajay. Mullins, Singleton, Tajay, Pollard.
1: That's four. And then you still got Michael Carter and Julius Chestnut.
0: We'll see. Chestnut may end up practice squad.
1: Yeah. Carter, probably the odd man out there.
0: Probably.
1: Just because if you want to keep Mullins, you spent a draft pick on him. Carter, it's kind of no harm, no foul if you let him go. And you said, I heard you, I think it was with Robbie and Joe last week, said that Mullins has looked pretty good in the offseason so far.
0: He looks a little bit quicker. He had a couple cutbacks, you know, where I saw him like stretch it out, put that foot and cut back and get upfield. He does look better. And, you know, he'll double as a special teams guy, because he has that linebacker in him, you know.
1: Right.
0: So that's going to increase his value.
1: 615-737-1025. Couple more here. Andrew says, TD, aside from Levis, do you think there's anybody the Titans are likely to trade before the deadline this year, and for what reason? I think it just depends on the way the season goes, right?
0: Yeah, it depends on the way the season goes, but then I mean, maybe Pollard, right? If you got a team that, needs some running back help.
1: Ridley.
0: Ridley.
1: That could be an option. It depends on how the season goes. If you're, trade deadline's usually like week 9-ish.
0: Yeah.
1: If you're, let's say heading into the bye week, you're 2-6, maybe there would be an opportunity to trade some of the guys. But if you're 4-4, you probably are going to keep some guys around.
0: Yeah.
1: Obviously just depends on how the season goes. Last one here, 4312 asks, TD, you mentioned you went and got a cigar. What's your go-to?
0: Okay, so there's two. I like the Liga Privada number 9 by Drew Estate.
1: Okay.
0: And then you can't go wrong with the Padron 1964 anniversary. There's actually another one that I do like that it's a very mellow smoke. It's good in the morning with coffee. It's called Tabac Especial.
1: Okay.
0: That's a good one too. So those are three actually. But if I'm I'm going to do it.
1: Yeah.
0: Yeah, let me get that Liga Privada number 9.
1: I went and bought cigars for the first time last month for my wedding. It was gifts for my groomsmen. Mm-hmm. And I walked in there, and I think the guy who owned the store knew I was just deer in the headlights. I was I have no idea what I'm looking for. I was just hey, I want something light that we can have before or after the ceremony, stuff like that. And he helped me out and was here's what you want.
0: What did you get?
1: I couldn't tell you.
0: Yeah. I tell you another one, for new smoker. The Tabac Especial for new smokers is good. Also, it's called Java. So the Java, they have a Java Mint. They have a Java Latte. And it's a Java Red. And the Red has a chocolate cherry type of thing to it. So Javas are good entry-level cigars as well.
1: I think a word is coming to me, and it might be wrong. Placencia? Is that a
0: yes, name? Okay, yes,
1: I think
0: yes,
1: that's what
0: yeah,
1: I had.
0: Yeah, that's a good smoke, too.
1: I also, I wasn't trying to spend a ridiculous amount of money on it either. It was just, but maybe I'll have to get into it a little bit more.
0: It's a great, it's very relaxing.
1: Right.
0: Very, very relaxing. Yeah, and again, you drink it with a cup of coffee.
1: Right.
0: It's good.
1: Well, appreciate everybody who chimed in on Talk to TD. I don't know if we've ever gotten through a full hour with questions, but they kept on coming. We got calls, we got texts, so I appreciate everybody who joined in. We will get back specifically into some Titans stuff coming up in the final hour. I also want to get TD's thoughts on Brendan Sorsby, as he's now planning on entering the NFL supplemental draft. We'll get into all of that in the final hour of the show. Jake Lyman, Teron Davenport, and Parker Kelly with you. Next man up here on 102.5 The Game.
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20: Hi, I'm Parker Kelly with your Game Center Update. This Game Center Update is brought to you by Circa Sportsbook Kentucky, just a short 30-minute drive from Nashville in Franklin, Kentucky. The Tennessee Titans wrapped up mandatory minicamp yesterday and will get 6 weeks off before the start of training camp in late July. It's the day of the championship parade as the New York Knicks celebrate their first NBA title in 53 years. Knicks owner James Dolan said yesterday that he will not go into the second apron window during the NBA offseason in order to keep his team together for the 26-27 season. In the Men's College World Series in Omaha, North Carolina held off a late run from West Virginia, winning 12-7, and Oklahoma dominated Georgia in the night game 11-4. The Tar Heels and Sooners will meet in the championship final for a best-of-three series starting on Saturday night. And the World Cup continues for the United States as they prepare to take on Australia tomorrow afternoon at 2 p.m. on Fox. A win for the United States would all but lock up a spot in the round of 32. From the Game Nashville Studios, I'm Parker Kelly.
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1: Next man up, 102.5, the game final hour on this TD Thursday. Jake Lyman, Teron Davenport in studio, Parker Kelly at the controls. We are broadcasting live from the Busy Bee Plumbing, Heating, and Air Conditioning, Game Nashville Studios, home of the $99 yearly Beehive membership, where the buzz is always about great service. Really appreciate the interaction in the last hour. We went to all of your questions on our phone and text lines. If you have anything else, we'll try and get to it before the end of the show. But TD, I did want to talk about some of the new additions to the Titans. We talked last week when you were on for the first hour about the big ticket free agents and the fact that they weren't out there at OTAs. Alante Taylor, Cordell Flott, who we learned was dealing with an injury, John Franklin Myers. They were out there this week. What were some of your early impressions of what you saw?
0: Yeah, I like the activeness of Alante Taylor. I think you look at him, he's going to challenge Carnell Tate and give him everything he wants.
1: Yeah.
0: He has more than enough speed to run with him, the athleticism to jump up and hit the, you know, break the passes. Like he's a legit competition for Tate.
1: Yeah.
0: So I do like that. Franklin Myers is actually, I thought he was going to be a little bit bigger, but that's not to say like it's a negative.
1: Yeah.
0: I just, when I thought of him, I thought of like a Richard Seymour side.
1: Okay.
0: Guy.
1: Yeah.
0: You know what I mean?
1: Yeah.
0: And I don't know if you've ever seen Richard Seymour,
1: yeah.
0: But he's one of the ones you're just, you're like, oh my goodness. You know, but
1: right.
0: Franklin Myers is still, I was impressed mostly, to be honest with you, Jacob Martin.
1: Really?
0: Yes. I love the knowledge that he was imparting on Keldrick Faulk. They were going over hands, and he was telling him how, hey,
1: yeah.
0: Don't be so stiff, just relax, and just, you know, just flow with it. And you saw a difference in the reps when they were working with Tanzel Smart. His get-off is crazy. He comes off that edge. I mean, like, his get-off is nuts. So I was impressed by that. Solomon Thomas, his athleticism impressed me. I mean, yesterday I saw him rush and then stop, disengage, jump up, and knock a pass down at the line of scrimmage.
1: Yeah.
0: That was impressive to me to see a guy that big and have the awareness. You know, not all guys have the awareness to match hands and understand, like, okay, look, I'm not going to get home on this.
1: Yeah.
0: So what I'm going to do is match hands and still have an impact without getting to the quarterback. And that's
1: right.
0: What he did. I'm trying to think of some of the others.
1: How much was Flott out there?
0: So Flott, the last 2 days he was there.
1: Yeah.
0: He did have a PBU, I want to say Parker. Parker, was that Flott that had the pass on the left sideline that was to Tate that broke it
10: yeah,
0: up?
10: Yeah, that was Cordell Flott.
0: Yeah. The feistiness.
1: Yeah.
0: Right? Like those little corners like that, they're so good at fighting through the tuck. You know, when I say fighting through the tuck, I'm talking about you catch it. As a receiver, you know, you're always taught to catch the ball and secure it. And tuck it.
1: Yep.
0: Right? And when you have a receiver that's bigger than you, like Tate is bigger than Flott, like most receivers are bigger than Flott, those guys, they fight all the way through the ground. And that's what he did. And it was a good lesson for Tate on remembering to fight through the secure it through the tuck. So you got that. I'm trying to remember who else. Newcomer. Trubisky.
1: Yeah.
0: Mitch Trubisky is a very good practice quarterback. Very good practice. His execution on the call it tempo period yesterday, like I said, he drove them right down the field. He did it twice, drove them right down the field. I was impressed with him. So those are a couple guys. Just trying to run through. Jordan Elliott is actually bigger than I thought he was.
1: Yeah.
0: Jacob Martin. I think that's pretty
1: that's
0: much,
1: most of them.
0: Yeah.
1: I like the Trubisky mention there because I do think that he's going to be valuable to Cam Ward. Just to, we talked about before, just that he's seen it and he's been part of this Brian Daboll offense. And so I think that's helpful for Cam Ward moving forward. I like the Jacob Martin mention too, because I think he's somebody who people kind of glossed over. He wasn't one of the big ticket free agent pickups that the Titans made.
0: He had 6 sacks last year with
1: Washington. Yeah, with Washington. And I remember where it was, you were on the day he got signed. It was that week of free agency. And actually, it may have been the next week. It was the week of the SEC tournament because I was down on Broadway. Mm. And we were like, oh, Jacob Martin signed. Great. And I really do think that he's going to be in that rotation with Jermaine Johnson and Keldrick Falk on the edge. Like, I think those are your top three edge rushers. And Femi Oladejo has clearly been dealing with an injury and hasn't been out there as much. You hope Femi Oladejo enters that rotation, but I do think that your top three to start the year are going to be Johnson, Falk, and Martin on the outside.
0: Yeah, yeah. I would say this also. Johnson is a little more stout, a little bit bigger than I thought he was also. Very good get off. And you know what? We're talking about newcomers player wise. I'm thoroughly impressed newcomer coach wise. Tanzil Smart.
1: Yeah.
0: Aaron Whitecotton, the things that they're doing, and I actually had briefly touched on it in my write up from camp yesterday. They have a string and they pull the string and that's when the guys are, you know, getting off the ball.
1: Yeah.
0: And in the process of doing that, right, you got Tanzil Smart on the side just like jumping and doing all that. They're really drilling concentration.
1: Right.
0: And mental discipline. And, you know, it's like, hey, when the ball moves, we move. That's the mindset. But then you look at working on get off, right? Whitecotton is standing behind him. And, you know, Smart is football on the stick, yanking it. So they're keying the ball.
1: Yeah.
0: And when they get off, he'll bounce the tennis ball and it'll bounce in front of them and they got to go catch it. But it teaches you exploding out.
1: Right.
0: They have a little hurdle, maybe about 5-6 inches high.
1: Yeah.
0: Right. And they'll have them get down in their stance, right? And they'll have one leg back, right? And it's teaching them to explode. But when they explode out, they got to get that leg over that 5-inch hurdle.
1: Oh.
0: And it just teaches you to really just like get out like that. They have a medicine ball with like handles on it. And they'll have them come out of their stance and throw the ball at them. And they got to catch the ball because it teaches them, hey, get out of your stance, explode. You want to explode. But if you explode and you get hands put on you, what's the use, right? But if you explode and you're used to getting your hands up and you're ready to do the swipe or whatever you got to do, now you're ready for action. So I'm so impressed with those two coaches, man. They are awesome. And I have to mention one other, Marquand Manuel. And I mentioned him earlier.
1: Right.
0: And I asked him in his press conference, because I said, you know, your communication, the way you talk, like, it's violent. And he told me, because I'm like, what's the key to being able to do that effectively and have your message go through? You know, you're grown behind men. Like, you can't just, you know. He said you coach the man before you coach the player.
1: Yeah.
0: And it was at that point I text Parker. So I said, I love this dude, man. You know, but it's these coaches, those three coaches specifically, I was thoroughly, thoroughly impressed, because there were so many times where I would see Kendall Brooks or Kevin Winston or Parker 42, I forget his name. Sanusi Kane. They would line up and he'd be like, hey, 4-2, 4-2. Get your split right. Look at the split. Get your width. Get your depth. KB, don't step up. This is why you got to. And it would be really cool. Like, you'll see it happen. He'll say, make sure you get your depth. Get your depth. Get your depth. And you'll see a crossing route come and a route over top of it.
1: Yeah.
0: And he's in a way because he didn't get his depth. And that opens up the cross. It just is really cool watching these things, like, just come to fruition. Like, what he's saying be executed that way. And so those three guys, I got to give them props.
1: I've been impressed. We got to hear from pretty much the entire coaching staff over the last couple of days. And the position coaches overall, I mean, I thought Greg Lewis was great. I thought Shea Tierney was great. You mentioned Whitecotton and Marquand Manuel. Like, actions speak louder than words. Let's see what happens on the football field. Right. But I'm impressed by the way this coaching staff is able to communicate what they're coaching and how they're doing it. And, you know, we talked about the Shea Tierney comment about coaching accuracy. Like, I thought that was a really great way of explaining how that works when, as people on the outside, you don't know exactly what they're coaching these quarterbacks to do to try and place the ball in a better spot.
0: Mm-hmm. And even Parker had asked Shea Tierney about a drill that we watched, and we're like, what the heck? That has no relation to – and we were, in fact, right, but here it was. He said, I was just trying to put him in a competitive situation.
1: Right.
0: See how much they want to compete. All right, let's see who could pop up the fastest. Let's see who could get in position to throw the ball the fastest.
1: Yeah.
0: I understand it's not necessarily a football drill, but it's a competition drill. And guess what football is? Competition.
1: Yep.
0: So it all works.
1: And it's good that he was able to explain that and be able to say, yeah, it doesn't really help with anything mechanically specifically, but you got to get these guys competing and get them in that mindset.
0: Exactly.
1: 615-737-1025 is our phone number. 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Duncan fans, Bellevue's newest location at 7120 Highway 70 South announces their grand opening event this Saturday morning from 9 a.m. to 11. To celebrate, they are bringing in baseball star players from Banana Balls, Texas Tailgaters, and Party Animals for a special meet and greet. That's Duncan's grand opening this Saturday in Bellevue on Highway 70 South from 9 a.m. to 11. Come join in on the fun. Coming up next, Jeffrey Simmons did speak yesterday, and he was asked about a possible contract extension. We'll talk about when something like that could get done, what it could look like, and also Peter Skoronski possibly having a big payday. All of that coming up. We got a few more segments with TD, Jake Lyman, Teron Davenport, Parker Kelly. Next man up, 1025 The Game.
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1: Next man up, 102.5, the game. It's Jake Wyman, Teron Davenport, Parker Kelly with you on this TD Thursday. TD's appearances presented by Bart Durham Injury Law. God, I remember this. They used to play this song on one of the Sprite commercials that would play before like every movie. With Drake. This was like right when Drake was becoming big, and I remember that was the song. That's where I first heard that song, I think.
0: He's come a long way from Degrassi, man.
10: Where does Drake rank on your all-time?
1: Oh wow, what a question.
0: I look, if you go by sales, like
1: he's up there.
0: But I mean, I'm not going to put him in all-time status. I'm not going to do that.
1: I would agree.
0: I like Drake. His music is dope. I haven't really been able to get down with the latest one, but
1: yeah, was it Iceman that just came out? His new album.
0: He's not an all-time great. We're not going to do that. And I think somebody writes his lyrics for him.
1: There's a difference between popular and good, right? Like, and he's good. Like the music is good, but popular and one of the all-time greats. Like there's a difference.
0: Yeah.
1: Sometimes it matches up. Like the all-time. Like, would you say Avatar is the greatest movie of all time or whatever has the top spot, Avengers Endgame? Like, it's an entertaining movie. It's popular.
0: Right.
1: But no one would say it's the greatest movie of all time.
10: Yeah, not the Avengers Endgame, not the greatest, but certainly one of the greatest of all time.
0: Yeah. No, that's a tough question.
1: I don't know.
10: I may be a little biased here.
1: It's a good movie, but like I think in terms of like making films – yeah, it's entertaining, it's popular, it wouldn't be in the greatest of all time. And I think that's the same thing with Drake. It's like, yeah, one of the most popular artists of our generation, but that doesn't mean that his music is the best.
0: Right, right. He's one of the best vibe artists. Like, he's going to put you in the vibe. Like,
1: for sure.
0: Vibe to his music, no doubt.
1: We were talking about some of the high-priced free agents the Titans brought in over the offseason. Speaking of big contracts, a couple of players on the roster currently that could be looking for extensions. Jeffrey Simmons talked about it a little bit yesterday. He said he's not worried about it. The organization has always taken care of him. Mm-hmm. But do you think that he is due for a big deal possibly before the new season starts?
0: I think it would be wise to get something done before the season starts, just because with this scheme and their attacking style and how much I think he's going to be showcased, the results I think he's going to have, I think it's smart to get ahead of it. And these deals are only getting bigger and bigger.
1: Yeah.
0: You know, so I think I'm not sure what the upcoming free agent D tackles are, but I mean, right now, like, you'll be hard pressed to say a name that's better than Jeffrey Simmons.
1: Yeah.
0: I just don't think you can, you know. So that being said, he's going to get paid accordingly. So it's like, get it done.
1: He's got 2 years left on the four-year, $94 million extension that he signed back in 2023. Market value on SpotTrac has him at 3 years, $103 million, right around $34 million per year.
0: Yeah.
1: I think that's about right. They have him making more money than what Chris Jones is making, more than Dexter Lawrence. So I guess it would make him the highest-paid interior defensive lineman, which he probably deserves. Dexter's only on a one-year deal.
0: Okay.
1: They did not extend him. They restructured traded to the Bengals.
0: Yeah, that's right.
1: So he's on a one-year $28 million deal right now. Simmons would definitely be more than that. $34 million is high, but I also think that's just where the market is going. As teams are valuing interior defensive lineman, interior offensive lineman more, they're going to start getting paid similar money, not the same money, but closer to their counterparts on the outside and edge and tackle who have gotten paid so much over the years.
0: And he's a guy that could be effective from the edge.
1: Yep.
0: You know, although he's typically, you know, three tech, as he said, a shade, you know, still he could be effective, because I'm going to say three of his four sacks, three I'm pretty sure at least, or three of his 11
1: Yeah,
0: from the outside.
1: Yeah, no, he's versatile, and he can play pretty much anywhere along that defensive line. So I would expect that maybe something gets done there. The other one that you're thinking is going to get done before the season is Peter Skoronski. He's got this year and then his fifth year option left, but you know, for a guy who's taking the step that he has, especially last year, I think you would expect him to get paid pretty handsomely soon. SpotTrack has him at 3 years, $60 million as his market value. I would guess it's a longer deal than that, 4 or 5 years. Mm-hmm. Trey Smith just got 4 years, $94 million. Tyler Smith with the Cowboys got 4 years, $96 million. Chris Lindstrom got 5 years, $102 million. I think it'll be somewhere around there, north of $20 million a year for 4 or 5 seasons.
0: Right, and that's another one I think you want to get in front of, because you shoot off these numbers, and it's just showing you how important the interior is getting, right? And it's just been gradually just trending up the last 3 years. So, yeah, I would definitely get in front of both of these deals. These are both draft picks that you made, and they're, what, two of the last 10 or so that have been – Yeah. On the second deal. So you definitely want to keep those guys, right? And draft, develop, retain, right?
1: Right.
0: That's the mindset. So you want to show also, because I think this shows some of the next wave of guys who may be ready for a
1: deal.
0: This
1: team's going to take care of us.
0: Hey, look, you go out, you show and prove, we're going to take care of you. And it shows incoming free agents.
1: Right. Yeah, that they're willing to spend. And with Peter Skoronski, I think he's going to get a big deal. You do wonder, I know Linderbaum's a center, but I wonder if that deal ends up playing a role in Peter Skoronski's negotiations too, where I just read off the top paid guards, which the highest paid is like $24 million per year. Linderbaum just got $27 million as a center, so maybe that sends Skoronski's number skyrocketing a bit too.
0: Yeah, very possible. Interior again. So
1: yeah, I saw some reporting. I think it might have been ESPN. Jeremy Fowler put out there saying it was talking with executives, and somebody said Skoronski's going to get more money than the casual fan might expect. He's a player that maybe people don't know all that well, but I think he's going to get paid handsomely. And those deals, typically it's going to come down around late July, August, right as training camp starting. We've seen throughout the John Robinson era, even Rand Carthon and Mike Borgonzi last year with Amani Hooker, usually before the season starts is when you want to get these things locked and loaded.
0: Yeah, exactly. You want to get that done. So that's not something that, you know, is lingering during the year.
1: Right.
0: It's something I don't care what they say. Like Jeff, he said, I don't think about that, my agent.
1: They're thinking
0: you
1: about
0: got $100 million on the line. You're thinking about that. Like, don't lie to me.
1: Right.
0: You know what I mean? So it's going to be, and okay, it may not dominate your thoughts, but trust me, you are thinking about that from time to time.
1: Yeah.
0: So if you could eliminate that, eliminate
1: it. It's the PR answer of, oh, I'm not worried about the money. That's what I have my agent for. But I promise you, if I had a $100 million payday coming, I'd be thinking about it at least a little bit.
0: Man, listen, without a doubt.
1: 615-737-1025 is the phone number. We will take any texts, any calls you have for TD. We got a couple more segments with him. I did want to get TD's thoughts on Brendan Sorsby, who, after the developments this week, no longer going to be playing college football. He's planning on entering the NFL supplemental draft. Does TD think there are some teams that stand out for Sorsby if the NFL, first off, allows him to join the supplemental draft? We'll get into that coming up next. 615-737-1025. Jake Lyman, Teron Davenport, Parker Kelly, next man up, 1025 The Game.
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13: I'm Fox 17 Code Red meteorologist Greg Bobas. Our forecast putting us up near 90 degrees once again this afternoon after a warm, humid start in the 70s for the morning hours. A few showers and thunderstorms are possible, especially late morning into the afternoon, with a low-end wind threat and heavy rainfall.
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0: LL, man. I like that pool. Hey, love. Like that.
1: Parker's last chance. Because obviously we know what's coming at 11:45.
0: I'm going to mellow it out before we explode.
1: Jake live in Teron Davenport and Parker Kelly with you. We got 30 more minutes on this TD Thursday. Before we talk Brandon Sorsby, Steven just texted in a good question. TD, has the switch from the 3-4 to the 4-3 created a starting opportunity for a player that didn't last year or cost a starter last year his starting spot?
0: I don't think so.
1: There's one name that I'm thinking of, but I don't know if it's the switch. It may just be that they drafted Anthony Hill, Cody Barton. But like,
0: yeah, I don't think it's a switch in scheme. How you know what's interesting is he was drafted into a scheme similar to this.
1: Yeah, you're
0: so,
1: right.
0: So I don't think it's scheme as much as it's just prospect.
1: Right.
0: But I don't think that's going to come. Like, that's going to be a down-the-line type thing. Like, I'm talking about probably, like, week 6, 7.
1: Oh,
0: maybe
1: really?
0: Even later. I think Cody's going to hold that job down for a bit. There's still just a lot for Anthony.
1: Yeah.
0: If he's going to beat a mic, again, that having to direct traffic and still play fast while knowing everybody else's job, you know, having to come up and hey, big fella, Jeff, I need you to get in this gap.
1: Right.
0: And then relaying to Marcus Harris, you know, boom, whatever, you know, their checks are. That's a lot.
1: Yeah.
0: And then still, once the ball snap processing right. all that and playing and finding the football, right? Because it's going to be a race between he and Cedric Gray to the ball. And, I mean, Cedric Gray is the term I coined when watching Kevin Byard. GPS for the football.
1: Yeah.
0: Said Gray has one too.
1: Yep.
0: You know, so.
1: And that I agree with you there with Anthony Hill. It's, you know, there's so much more than just the physical aspect of it. I think you can see that he's physically gifted and he's going to be a very good player, but you're right that it, you know, learning the new system, the Sala system, and having to be the green dot guy, like there's a lot that's going to go into that.
0: Yeah.
1: 7606 says Tavondre Sweat. Yes, I guess that's true. Tavondre
0: that's
1: Sweat.
0: That's the name I thought of, honestly.
1: He did lose his starting position because of that. he lost his position on the team, period. Have you been following this Brandon Sorsby stuff, TD?
0: Yeah, it's a mess.
1: I mean, it's a mess. I'm glad it got sorted out. I did see, and Parker, I'm sure you saw this too, that I guess in the court filing that Brandon Sorsby put in to withdraw his lawsuit, he said that Texas Tech told him he would not play for them this year. So there was conversation about, oh, did Brandon Sorsby just decide not to play and go into the supplemental draft? Apparently Texas Tech basically said, hey, we can't play you because the Big 12 is going to sanction us if we do. So it's a mess. He's trying to enter the NFL supplemental draft. Again, the NFL has to approve it. And with the baggage that he has, with the gambling problem, that's not a guarantee. Mm-hmm. But if he does get into the NFL supplemental draft, how do you think that sorts itself out? We haven't seen a player picked in the supplemental draft since 2019. Sorsby, somebody that teams have thought has first-round talent, but you know didn't get to play this year at Texas Tech, has the baggage that comes with it. I'm interested to see how high he ends up going.
0: Yeah, I would say third, fourth round.
1: Yeah.
0: The thing he has that offensive coordinators want, the ability to establish big plays.
1: Yep.
0: His arm, like he's going to push the ball down the field. That's one thing he's going to do. Now, is the accuracy there on the other things? Not as much. He's solid on RPOs. He's a bigger guy. He runs well. He's an NFL talent. But, I mean, like, let's be real about it. He's more known for the gambling stuff than for his actual play.
1: Yes.
0: Now, he's going to have a pro day. I'm sure that'll give him a chance to impress these. And a lot of times with these quarterbacks, when you see them in person, you appreciate their ability a lot more. So that's going to be huge for him. Apparently, like you look on the ticker here, all 32 teams are going to attend his pro day. So there's going to be eyes on him. And I think – you know, he's an impressive talent. I just don't – where does he start? Like, where does he go and start?
1: He's going to sit the bench this year, wherever he goes. Coming in this late and getting drafted and then having to go into training camp, there's no chance that he's going to be ready to play this year.
0: Yeah, I'm not saying this year. I'm even saying next year. Where does he start?
1: Well, and so that's my question, too, is these teams that do have a need at quarterback, the teams that everybody's bringing up, Cleveland, the Jets, Arizona, Miami. Like, those are the teams that don't really have an answer at as a young quarterback. But I think for them, they might look and say, wouldn't we rather wait and see if Dante Moore is available for us next year in the draft, and he doesn't have the baggage, or Arch Manning, a guy that everybody's hyping up. They're going to be, at least you hope, you never know until they start playing. You hope there are going to be other options at quarterback who come with a lot less strings attached to them. And for those teams, I just don't think it's like, do we want to spend a second or a third round pick on Brendan Sorsby when next year we might want to spend our first round pick on Dante Moore? Mm-hmm. I just don't know if it makes a whole lot of sense for them.
0: You never plan to be bad enough to be in that position either, but look.
1: Teams starting Jacoby Brissett and Geno Smith willingly might be.
0: Yeah, exactly. I get it. And that's why, to me, if I'm those two teams, I take them.
1: But is it redundant with Carson Beck and Cade Klubnik? Like, is Sorsby that much of a better prospect than those guys?
0: No. But it's another crack at that.
1: Yeah, I guess it can't hurt to have more quarterbacks.
0: And when I say take them, I'm talking fourth round.
1: Right. This isn't spend a first round pick on Brendan Sorsby.
0: I'm talking fourth round.
1: Some teams that we brought up in the division, would it make sense for the Colts to do it? Like, Daniel,
0: I thought about that, actually. As we were talking, I'm going through teams, and the Colts were a team that I thought about.
1: Because Anthony Richardson, that experiment's over. Riley Leonard, I don't know if there's a whole lot of belief in him as an NFL quarterback. Yeah. And with Daniel Jones, he's coming off the Achilles. You signed him to a 2-year deal, but it's not like you're locked in long term with him. I think that could be a team that would make a whole lot of sense to take a chance on him.
0: Yeah, no, without a doubt, that's a one. Houston, I wouldn't. Jacksonville, I mean, you got Trevor Lawrence.
1: Houston's interesting to me too.
0: Yeah, the jury, quote unquote, is out on
1: CJ.
0: I think Stroud is a legit quarterback and a franchise guy that you could work around. But, I mean, he was inconsistent last year.
1: Yeah. Like,
0: there's no getting around it.
1: I think Tampa makes some sense.
0: Baker, what has?
1: Yeah, this is the last year of his deal. He's trying to get an extension. But Sorsby at least would add somebody who can be a lottery ticket. Maybe more than a lottery ticket, but just a young developmental piece that if you see promise from him sitting behind Baker this year, maybe you don't feel like you have to extend Baker Mayfield.
0: Yeah. No, I could get into that.
1: Yeah. I mean, I think there's so much that you have to do your homework on with this Brendan Sorsby situation, and that's what teams are going to be doing over the next month. Because, mm-hmm. I mean, they're

0: at a guy
1: right.
0: that I could rely on. You know what I mean? But give him a shot. Give him a shot. I just think you have to have the right structure in place. You have to.
1: Yeah, and like I heard Joe Rexroad say this week, the Titans should just bid a fifth just to see what happens. And
0: But why?
1: You've got number one overall pick quarterback in Cam Ward, and there's no guarantee he works out, but your quarterback room is kind of packed already. Are you going to keep three quarterbacks, even with Will Levis? Hendon Hooker's not making the team. But like, would you keep Will Levis? Probably not. He's probably getting traded or cut if you can't find a trade partner.
0: Mm-hmm.
1: Do you want to carry Brendan Sorsby just for the hope that, like, if Cam Ward is a bust and Brendan Sorsby ends up being an elite? Like, it's a big if to try and waste a draft pick on. Yeah, I just wouldn't understand it.
0: No. As the Titans, no.
1: I think there are teams that it makes sense for, but as we said, like, is there a criminal aspect to this? Like, there's been talk of, was he sending money across state lines and having people bet for him? Like, no one knows what else surrounds this situation. That's going to be up to the NFL teams to figure out if they're going to take him in the NFL supplemental draft. 615-737-1025. We got one more segment with TD, so if you got any questions, any thoughts, last call for phone, 615-737-1025. 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
2: Gangsters moving silent, and I don't talk a lot. I don't say a word. I don't say a word. What's on my grind, and now I got what I deserve. Hold on, wait a minute. Y'all thought I was finished when I bought a
3: 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Jake Lyman, Teron Davenport, and Parker Kelly with you. 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
4: Man, blood boiling.
3: I mean, everybody has to have a great afternoon now, right? This is getting you going. I hope everybody's headbanging in the car.
4: How could you not have a great afternoon? Or just a great day, period, man.
3: Seems like the rain has stopped, at least, or at least it's not coming down as hard as it was
4: earlier. The rain has stopped, but most importantly, there are so many people who would love to have gotten a chance to rise this morning.
3: Yep.
4: And didn't get to, but yet here you are. Here you are. You rose. You woke up. God said, hey, you're worthy of another day. Tomorrow's not promised. And one of the things that I saw on social media that just touched me is if you look at life as, I'm trying to remember exactly how it went. If you look at life as like another day closer to the end, you learn to realize to live each day to the fullest.
3: Yeah.
4: That's it, man. That's why, like, no bad days.
3: No bad days. Hope everybody out there has had a great Thursday so far.
4: A bad moment. But yeah. No bad day.
3: No, it's true. There, not everything's going to be perfect, but every day is a great one. Facts. So we are glad to have all of you with us today. It's been a really fun show with TD. And now, I mean, we're entering the dead time of the NFL calendar. We've got 6 weeks until training camp, and that's when things are going to pick up. Titans, Robert Saleh announced there'll be a scrimmage at Nissan Stadium. They're going to do joint practices. The season's going to be here before we know it, but we are entering this this long month and a half before we actually start gearing up for football season.
4: Yeah, yeah. And like you said, it's not a break.
3: Right.
4: It is not a break. And it's a time where you have to really put in that preparation to gear up for the season that's coming. This, to me, is as huge of a season. Yeah, I think it's yeah, the biggest season since
3: I mean, yeah. Callahan this came, is this you know? Is a real turning point season for the Titans.
4: Yeah.
3: You've got the new stadium coming next year. Cam Ward is in a crucial year in year two. You got a new head coach. Like this is one of those seasons where if you go 4-13 or 3-14 again, things could go bad really quick. Bad. I mean, get even worse around here.
4: You could get caught in a real bad rut. You know?
3: Right, and I've said it before, I think there are a lot of Titans fans out there that are angry still right now about what the team has been doing the last few years, especially given that they were a play or two away from hosting an AFC championship game in 2022, and to see where this team has gone since then, I think you got a lot of angry fans about some of the decisions that have made. But I always say it, anger can turn into apathy really quick, and that's the last thing that the Titans want opening a new stadium. You don't want the fans to stop caring.
4: Yeah, and you want to make sure that the interest remains there.
3: Yep.
4: And you want to give them something to cheer about.
3: Right. Right?
4: And that's that first game. Like
3: It's so big.
4: And it's a home opener, too.
3: Right.
4: Like
3: first time
4: it's been a bit, you know, since they had the home. I think the Giants
3: game. Was, yeah.
4: Yeah. So there's just a lot involved in this, and I think it's huge for this franchise.
3: Yep.
4: It's huge for this organization. I said the biggest game, or the biggest year since Callahan. I think it's actually bigger than that, because so it was big when Callahan came, and that it was like okay, transition from Vrabel, a new start. You had to transition from Vrabel, a new start, and the start was terrible.
3: Right.
4: And so now is compounded
3: because
4: you can't have another really bad start.
3: Right.
4: So this year is huge, and it's a turning point.
3: Yep.
4: In that, you know, the confidence level in Robert Saleh, having Brian Daboll and the staff here, the franchise quarterback in Cam Ward, the hopeful to be franchise quarterback in Cam Ward. This organization has so much at stake here, and it's an opportunity to take a huge step forward. Even if they win 7 games.
3: Yeah.
4: You know what I mean? That's still a tremendous step forward, because that will be more games in 1 year than they won in the last 2. But most importantly, that will give you promise.
3: Yes. It's reframing the mindset around the Tennessee Titans. I think we saw it in 2016. And I know this is the year that everybody compares it back to, of you had won 5 games over 2 years in 14 and 15, and you needed something to spark this franchise. John Robinson came in, made some big additions. The team went 9-7 the next year, and then rattled off, 6 straight winning seasons?
4: Mm-hmm.
3: So not saying you have to win 9 games this year, but just that spark that sends the team back in an upward trajectory, this is the year that needs to happen.
4: Yeah, no doubt about it, man. Got it.
3: Before we wrap up, TD, we got the World Cup on in studio. Have you been following along at all? I don't know if you're a big soccer guy.
4: I'm not a big soccer guy. I haven't been following along, admittedly.
3: You got the U.S. team plays tomorrow against Australia, 2 o'clock. Antonio Freeman's son is on the team.
4: I used to love Antonio Freeman.
3: Yep.
4: Yeah, I saw his son is on the team. You are correct. Yeah.
3: The first match day is now in the book, so all 48 teams have now played at least one match. The U.S. back in action tomorrow. We got, Czechia and South Africa playing right now? 1-0 Czechia at halftime. It's nice during the summer here, where both our baseball teams suck, to at least have something else to pay attention to. Because, again, we're getting into the dead time of the football season where there's not even practice to talk about. So I am enjoying having something that I can just throw on in the background and have some soccer.
4: It's
3: not my sport either. But there is something about watching the U.S. team. And, it was fun last Friday night watching them go up 3-0 in the first half and actually feeling like this team is half decent for once, where usually I feel like it's you're just hoping and praying that they're able to escape with a draw or a 1-0 win. Winning 4-1 was pretty cool against Paraguay last week.
4: Yeah, I'm completely ignorant, unaware of all of it, but soccer is, it's a growing sport, without a doubt. I can't really say much
3: about it. Right. We have Nick Frazier in here, and he's the one who's able to, break things down for me. Mm-hmm. And it's I'm sure this is how a lot of people who don't like baseball feel watching baseball. It's it's hard to get into it because I don't understand exactly what's going on. That's how I feel with soccer. It's the way that they attack, I don't really get the strategy of where they're kicking the ball when and all that kind of stuff. But it was fun to watch on Friday night, and hoping for another win tomorrow. I mean, if there's one thing I will get into, it's watching a U.S. team. Watching Olympic hockey was great this year, seeing them beat Canada. We'll see how deep the U.S. team can go. We got the College World Series championship is set. North Carolina, Oklahoma, that starts on Saturday. So that'll be fun this weekend. But outside of that, it's U.S. Open weekend, too, in golf. So I'm sure for you, TD, this isn't a great sports weekend. I know you're not a big golf guy either. But
4: this is a perfect time to get ready to go away.
3: Right, that is true.
4: Couldn't have picked a better time to unplug.
3: Right, yeah, exactly. And we'll see what happens with the Brandon Sorsby situation. I would guess that he's applying now. I would guess we get a final decision from the NFL on whether he's going to be able to reach the supplemental draft. But outside of that, again, it's the lull, and you won't be with us next week, TD, but we will. We look forward to some tangent-filled shows moving forward when you get back.
4: we're going to have to fill it up, man. Fill it up for sure.
3: Yeah, we've had some fun today talking Titans, and again, really appreciate everybody who joined in with Talk to TD. We got some great questions.
4: Yeah.
3: I mean, it's perfect.
4: From cigars to music.
3: I guess we don't have you next week, so we got 2 Talk to TDs out of the way for an hour.
4: Double buy one, get one free.
3: Fun today. Tomorrow on the show, we will have Connor Newt in for his usual appearance. We'll get into everything. Titans, Preds made some moves this week, so we'll talk about all of that. But that'll about wrap things up for us here on the show. Been a fun one. Again, excited for tomorrow, 9 a.m. with Connor Newt. Chase and Big Joe are coming up next. It'll be Nick Frazier in with Big Joe today. So keep it tuned right here. TD, always great having you in.
4: Oh, definitely. Always great to be here. I appreciate it. Happy Juneteenth tomorrow to everyone.
3: Yes.
4: Happy Father's Day to all the fathers to be, fathers who are.
3: Yes. I Father's Day sneaks up on me sometimes. Mm-hmm. Like, I feel like I'm always prepared for Mother's Day, and Father's Day does sneak up on me sometimes.
4: You always know it's Father's Day because you see all the commercials and stuff for tools,
3: right.
4: Grills.
3: Take care
4: it
3: of dad
4: is what
3: this,
4: it son, is,
3: this
4: but
3: Father's Day. Yeah. TD, happy Father's Day to you.
4: Thank you.
3: We will talk to you in a few weeks.
4: All right, for sure. Appreciate it.
3: That does it for us. Chase and Big Joe coming up next. Keep it right here. 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
1: 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Chase and Big Joe are next. 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
14: Hi, I'm Parker Kelly with your Game Center update. The Tennessee Titans wrapped up mandatory minicamp yesterday and will get 6 weeks off before the start of training camp in late July. It's the day of the championship parade as the New York Knicks celebrate their first NBA title in 53 years. Knicks owner James Dolan said yesterday that he will not go into the second apron window during the NBA offseason in order to keep his team together for the 26-27 season. In the Men's College World Series in Omaha, North Carolina held off a late run from West Virginia, winning 12-7, and Oklahoma dominated Georgia in the night game 11-4. The Tar Heels and Sooners will meet in the championship final for a best-of-three series starting on Saturday night. And the World Cup continues for the United States as they prepare to take on Australia tomorrow afternoon at 2 p.m. on Fox. A win for the United States would all but lock up a spot in the round of 32. From the Game Nashville studios, I'm Parker Kelly.
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18: Who's in control?
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18: Sorry.
14: We're here.
18: Yeah, we're here. Welcome into the Jason Big Joe Show live at the Omni Nashville Hotel at Bar Lines today. Great crowd down here. It's a little overcast, but nobody cares, right? Because we're still here. It's a beautiful Thursday. Welcome into the show. Chase McCabe is off today, so it's myself, Dr. Craig Brando behind the board, and Dr. Crane, man, good to see you.
23: You as well. I'm like that horsefly that just doesn't want to get away.
18: Why does the horsefly not want to get away?
23: I don't know. The horseflies are always on the horses.
18: Is that what they call them, a horsefly? Good. Yeah. I don't want a goat flying a horse.
23: No.
18: Good Lord.
23: We're off to a really good start.
18: We are, man.
23: My goodness.
18: Brando, hit the reopen again, all right? Come back to us again.
23: Good to see you there, man.
18: Welcome in. Oh, it's good to have everybody. What a fun show for today. Jeff Jarrett's going to join us at 1 o'clock, talking about what's happening up in Clarksville Saturday with the Nashville Cats and F&M Bank Arena. I'm telling you, if you got nothing to do on Saturday, go to this game. They are so much fun, and it is. We had a ball last week, and this football team's really, really, really good. So he'll join us at 1 o'clock, and then Greg Wyshynski at 2 to wrap up the hockey season.
23: If I may add to that
18: buddy.
23: Conversation, the fact that the Nashville Cats are having so many people come in to F&M Bank Arena out there in Clarksville, we're not just going to give away one pair of tickets today. We're giving away two.
18: Are you kidding? You pulled some strings, didn't
23: I
18: you?
23: I did. I pulled a few strings because I knew Jeff Jarrett was coming on today. But for those that are curious and they want to go to Saturday's game, you're not just going to get one opportunity. But two. So two pairs of tickets were given away today.
18: I love it. So we'll have a lot of fun on the show today. We come downtown, and we love coming to Omni. And now the thing about coming to the Omni downtown is for my humble abode in Donaldson is passing all the Waymos. It's really fun. I wave at them. I yell at them. Because, you know, there's some dude sitting in an office in Cupertino, California, who's directing that car. Yeah. And says, hey, here's that big, fat, bald guy yelling at us again. And that's what I do. It's just, I'm now mesmerized by him. Because I see him all the time.
23: Waymos are getting more intelligent. You want to know why? As I was driving home from the radio station, there was two of them behind me. You ready for this?
18: Uh-huh.
23: They got a little sass to them because there was one of those WeGo buses in front of me.
18: Yeah.
23: I had to stop, and I don't know if they saw that or they saw me kept hitting my brakes back and forth. They said, you know what, we're going to get in the next lane and just keep driving. I was like, wow.
18: Did they?
23: They did. Ooh. Both of them, back to back.
18: Did you flip them off?
23: I mean, there was nobody there. They're ghost riding.
18: Right. Have you, you're such a good soul. Have you ever flipped anybody off on the road?
23: Yes.
18: You have?
23: Yes.
18: I don't believe that.
23: Yes.
18: You're the most timid, nicest guy I've ever met.
23: See, people think I'm timid. Here's the thing. After I stopped playing sports, I kind of let that rough edge go away from me.
18: Okay.
23: And I just accepted the civilization of being a nice human being. Like, that's always been in my core heart.
18: Right.
23: But, yeah, I probably should bring that back a little bit. It's always good to have a little edge.
18: No, probably not, because you never know where you're flipping a bird out. What's going on in their world?
23: And the sad thing is, for me, I'm 0 to 100. So if you piss me off, you're getting 100. You're not getting 50. You're not getting 25.
18: Right.
23: You're just getting straight 100.
18: Well, let's watch the language, because it is a family show.
23: Sorry.
18: To that being said. Yeah. So we're having fun with that. Listen, and we talked about this before the show. This whole European world discovering America.
23: Oh, it's fantastic.
18: In 2026 might be one of the best things ever. They're all coming over here and discovering, like, middle America. Not like the coast, but like middle America. And these stories are fantastic.
23: Yes. I mean, the fact that Boston was, they said they have not seen that many people drink beer before in one spot. They were, I think they said, I was reading on Twitter an article saying they've already tripled the amount of beer they've sold since St. Patrick's Day.
18: Love it. Love it. I mean, they haven't probably had that much of a good time since 1776. Well, maybe Boston won a World Series or hell, but they've won Super Bowls, World Series, NBA titles, Stanley Cup. They've done it all up there. So I just find these stories great. And we'll get to our question today in a minute, but already today, downtown, you have discovered the United Nations.
23: I have. I've run into people from Scotland. I've run into people from Australia. I've run into people from Germany. I'm thinking, why are people coming to Nashville? I'm thinking, keep forgetting, this is the country music capital of the world.
18: Right.
23: And the nice gentleman I met from Australia, Greg, and his wife, Susan, they're going on a bus tour today at 4 o'clock to go to Graceland to see your favorite guy, Elvis.
18: So how do you know that? I mean, you walk up and say, y'all look funny. Are you from here?
23: No. He was looking into bar lines, and it was locked before I came in here. He goes, are they open? I was like, not yet. They're open in the next 5 to 10 minutes. Where can we get a good breakfast? And I just pointed that direction. I said, Kitchen Notes.
18: Right.
23: You walk straight to the lobby, take a hard left. It's at the end of the hallway.
18: You should work for Omni.
23: Thank you very much, mate. I appreciate it. He called me mate. I was like, all right, appreciate it.
18: You should work for Omni.
23: No, I'm just being a good Nashville civilian.
18: Right. Did you think this was going to happen when all these people came to America and they're, like, rediscovering America?
23: I knew there would be a few stragglers here and there, but I didn't know there would be that many, I guess, tourists coming to Nashville. I was just blown away and taken back to see a Scottish soccer supporter over here off 6th Avenue wearing a kilt.
18: Oh, did you ask him what was under the kilt?
23: No.
18: You're not supposed to, like, are you wear underwear or things like that? You're not supposed to ask or whatever?
23: I don't know.
18: Sean Connery had a great thing about that. It's like, you never ask, but ask.
23: No.
18: Right? I found that he was like, yeah, you don't ask what a Scottish man's wearing under the kilt, but you need to ask. I was like, oh, this is so good. That was a long time ago for all that.
23: That's like, like seeing a ventriloquist under the table and they're running their hand like a puppet.
18: Yeah, that's fine. I like the little, are we on the stream right now?
23: I hope so. You have the
18: probably
23: link,
18: not,
23: don't you?
18: But I like your little hand gesture for the puppet that goes on there. But no, the guy from Germany that's touring America that's getting all these invites and getting to go places and do things, is that guy? Did you find it?
23: There it is. It just popped up again.
18: Okay.
23: Your computer's a little slow today.
18: Well, it's because it's me.
23: That's all right.
18: There's nothing fast about my life.
23: I mean, how's your kick step? Pretty good?
18: It's not bad.
23: Okay.
18: I'll take Parker Kelly down.
23: Will you?
18: In a heartbeat. Yeah, but I'll step jab at the line of scrimmage. I don't do a lot of kick steps.
23: There
18: we are, Pat. Hey, look at
0: Joe, you don't want me to bull rush you.
18: Oh, there's Parker. I thought he was gone for today. He
23: scared me.
18: He did scare me.
23: But now we're in the stream. There you go.
18: All right, good. Hey, Parker, what's happening, man?
23: Let me help you out there, too.
18: See you, buddy. What a straight-up bull rush. Oh, he's going to bull rush us, but we'll have to figure it out.
23: Nah.
18: Anywho, this guy that's traveling from Germany that's getting all these invites. Now, what's the story of the soccer guy?
23: Let me help you out there. Your computer is – there you go. Now you're good.
18: Thanks.
23: All right, continue. What were you saying?
18: How does this – God, this camera makes me look like 80 pounds overweight.
23: No, you're all right, Joe.
18: No, I'm not. I look bloated on the stream. Anywho – for those in radio, please just bear with us. We're here. So how did this guy become popular, this German soccer fan?
23: Oh, that Freddy guy on Twitter. He posted that he was coming to America, and then he posted that he was at, I think, the Argentina game in Auburn, I believe. And it just caught caught like fire, caught like wildfire. People were just so amazed by he was doing this U.S. road trip from one coast to the other, following Germany around to watch their games, and he, you know, found out about Buc-ee's, found out about Waffle House, found out about Cracker Barrel, and all these things that as Americans we take for granted. This guy is like, wow, we're experiencing this for the first time. This is incredible. So
18: what's the Ella Langley thing? She invited him to a concert?
23: Yeah, I'm a little perturbed by that, but it is what it is.
18: You think she's going to invite you?
23: No, not at all, because I'm a regular American.
18: Yeah, just a dude, man.
23: I'm a red-blooded American.
18: And then J.J. Watt bought him something?
23: Yeah, J.J. Watt, I guess, gave them a gift basket. He's with a group of friends, I believe. Got a nice signed Houston Texans 99 jersey, and then the small little size 1 soccer ball for the World Cup.
18: Now, was he the guy that went... lost his mind over how great Buc-ee's is? Who was that? That guy got a $5 million.
23: It might have been this guy. There's been multiple European fans that have gone to Buc-ee's, and like there was one guy that says, "Oh my goodness, they have ice. We don't have ice in Europe." Like, and that is a thing.
18: Wait, hold on. The which ice?
23: I'm talking about the cup of ice.
18: Okay, yeah, all right. Yeah. I'm not getting to that debate today. All right. Just making sure.
23: They don't have a cup of ice. Or they just don't provide ice with the drink.
18: Do they not?
23: They don't. I recall when I was in Italy visiting family, they just had Coke and, well, not even Sprite, just Coca-Cola. And they had it inside the refrigerator, and that's all they did. They just kept it chilled.
18: Do they know what ice is?
23: They do, but they don't use it for that. They use it for the meat that's cured. They use it for other things.
18: No wonder America's number one, right?
23: And there's no air conditioning in Europe as well.
18: I wouldn't mind that. Yeah, I'm good with that.
23: I just open up the windows.
18: Yeah, but the whole ice thing, I don't.
23: Yeah, it was
18: no
23: tough.
18: Ice cubes. I don't understand that.
23: Here's the thing: they have ice, but you have to ask for it. Like when my dad went to the local pub or bar, or wherever it is, he goes, "Can I have ice? Posso una a gacio?" Is what it was.
18: You just made that up.
23: No,
18: you just read a Stouffer's lasagna menu.
23: No, did not.
18: Yeah, you did.
23: Hey, don't knock Stouffer's, by the way.
18: It's really
23: good. Pretty good.
18: Yeah.
23: Don't knock Stouffer's.
18: So, which leads into our question of the day. We talked about this earlier today. If you were to entertain 25 soccer fans from Europe that came to Nashville and Middle Tennessee, what's one place you would take them? That's our question of the day. 615-737-1025. If you had to entertain 25 soccer fans from Europe that came to Nashville and you could only go to one place in Nashville or Middle Tennessee, where would you take them? And Dr. Crane, I like yours. You'd take them
23: to Jack Daniels, Lynchburg, Tennessee.
18: Why?
23: It's historic. That is, every time I go over to Europe, they say, "Where are you from?" I said, "Oh, I'm from Tennessee." They go, "New York, Florida?" I was like, "No, in between." And then you say Jack Daniels, they go, "Oh, I know where you're from." So everybody in Europe, my family, they think I'm from Lynchburg, Tennessee.
18: Isn't that crazy?
23: Yeah.
18: Oh, man. All right, so you take the Jack Daniels tour down in Lynchburg.
23: It's such a worldwide brand
18: that
23: everybody recognizes Jack Daniels. They don't recognize Nashville.
18: Sure.
23: I mean, maybe to a musical standpoint.
18: Right.
23: But when you say Jack Daniels, everybody knows what Tennessee is.
18: Now, is it Jack Daniel or Jack Daniels?
23: It's Jack Daniels, but people over in the European region say Jack Daniel.
18: No, what's his name?
23: It's Jack Daniels.
18: Are we sure? Or is it not Jack Daniel?
23: Now you got me questioning.
18: Like, you know, Nick Frazier's table instead of Nick Frazier's. I mean, so is it Jack?
23: It's Jack Daniel with a apostrophe S.
18: That's possessive. Nobody has that.
23: So Jack Daniel.
18: It's Jack Daniel.
23: Yeah, Jack Daniel.
18: All right.
23: But when you pronounce the company, it's Jack Daniels.
18: You and him have a lot in common.
23: We do?
18: Yep. Why he's also 5'2".
23: Ah, you're funny.
18: That's not bad. You know how he died?
23: How is that?
18: He kicked.
23: Oh, wait. Actually, I do. Yeah, he kicked.
18: Todd Rodermill, folks.
23: He
18: legend.
23: He kicked a desk and then got an infection in his foot.
18: Got
23: correct?
18: Gangrene.
23: Gangrene, yeah.
18: In his foot. Jack Daniels. Todd even knows Jack Daniels. Yep. So if you ever do a real life play of Jack Daniel, Nick would like to be Jack Daniel, Todd. Yep.
23: You're welcome.
18: Yeah, right. You just take his costume and have to even alter it.
23: He has his money, too.
18: So that's our question. Hey, Brando, that's a question for you. Where would you take 25 soccer fans in Nashville that came to Nashville or Middle Tennessee? Where would you take them?
0: See, I feel like most people would say Broadway, but I feel like Broadway is probably the most overrated part of Middle Tennessee. So I'm going to restrain from saying Broadway.
18: Okay.
0: I'm actually going to go and say towards the Centennial Park area. There's so much to do down there, and it's more of a not an underrated part of the city in terms of here, obviously, but in terms of people that actually come here, you see a lot of tourists down there, and it's kind of surprising. So
18: you're taking them to the Parthenon?
0: Yes.
18: Okay.
0: It's an attraction to where it's not overly crowded, but it's still a sight to see. It's a big part of Nashville and one of the main kind of key places that I think you would want to visit. Plus, it kind of has some of that, you know, historical context to it.
18: I remember when the Stones came here in 2015, Mick Jagger took a picture at the Parthenon. And the joke was, Mick Jagger's been to the Parthenon before 95% of Nashvillians have been to the Parthenon. Because I've been once, and I grew up here, right, to do all that. All right, so we got the Parthenon, we got Jack Daniel. Look, I'm different because I think they need to experience Broadway, but yes, not like the new Broadway. We're going to go to Robert's Western World. To me, that is one of the best honky. And I love Tootsie's. I love Tootsie's a lot. And they'll end up at Tootsie's, but I'm taking them to Robert's Western World because you can buy boots, you can get a fried bologna sandwich, you can get a Coke or a PBR. It doesn't matter. That place is so iconic to me and a lot of us that I would go to Robert's Western Wear and start there. That's where I would take them. I know they got music in Europe, but right there, I mean, you could buy boots, two-step, and then get a fried bologna sandwich and then order beer.
23: Fried bologna sandwich is unbeatable. It really is.
18: Not?
23: It's a staple of the South when it comes to food.
18: Do you know how to make one?
23: No, I do not, but I've eaten a handful of them.
18: That's not what I'm asking. So, I need you to figure out how to make. Can you make one on the griddle?
23: Yeah, Blackstone for sure. Oh, my God, yes.
18: Okay, I can't do that. I need to figure that out, too. But that's what I would do. So we want to hear what you would do, where you would take all the people coming to town. You got 25 of them from Europe that are coming to town to take the tour, and you could take them one place in Nashville or Middle Tennessee, wherever you want to go, because of all the social media stuff they're putting up there is just crazy and fun as they're discovering America. And I think it's kind of cool because I think there's a lot of pride now showing in America that hasn't, like, we know it, but now it's like other people are experiencing it.
23: Right.
18: So maybe we took it for granted.
23: Jerry on the text line agrees with you, by the way.
18: Yeah, Robert's on Broadway. Thank you, Jerry. I appreciate you. 2572 says Monell's.
23: Iconic.
18: Maybe this is the best text we got in. 4312 says, hey, guys, I'm taking all them to the airport. We're full. We don't need any more people coming to Nashville. That's a good one. 615-737-1025. Brandy says, we drank with a group of 30 Scots downtown on Monday. They wanted to see Nashville, so made a side trip on the way to the next location. Now, that's pretty badass right there. Thank you, Brandy, for that.
23: That is cool.
18: I didn't know they drank, Scottish people drank that much.
23: Yes.
18: I knew they drank a lot, you know, in fun. I knew the Irish did. I know a lot of English do. I know a lot of my relatives do. But I didn't know Scots drank that much.
23: Joe, it's like an Olympic sport for them.
18: But you don't know. You're not Scottish.
23: Actually, funny enough, I am.
18: You get on every day and you claim that you're Italian.
23: Well, I was born and raised Italian-American, but my dad's side of the family, they're American-Scottish.
18: That doesn't count.
23: Okay.
18: That doesn't.
23: Well, I get some flack from that side of the family. They always say, you remember, you're a little Scottish. I'm like, okay.
18: You are a little Scottish.
23: Yeah. Thanks, Joe. I knew the short jokes never end, folks. He's here.
18: But you're handsome.
23: Three.
18: Oh, gee, and you're adorable.
23: Thank you. I'm like one of those little teddy bears, a Build-A-Bear over at the mall.
18: There we go. All right, 615-737-1025. Call or text. Let's have some fun on this Thursday.
23: Yes.
18: Got 25 Europeans coming to America to attend World Cup. They're coming to Nashville for one day. Where do you take them, in Nashville or Middle Tennessee? Let's hear from you. 615-737-1025. 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
24: They love to laugh, mostly at themselves.
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25: 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Yeah. 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
26: If it was a different time, might have been different in a different life. Maybe that plane wouldn't ever take off. Maybe that dust.
18: How do you know the words?
23: Dude, fantastic music.
18: Who is this?
23: Little Langland, are you kidding me?
18: They all kind of sound the same.
27: All right. Not really, Joe. Not really. It's fantastic.
18: All right.
23: If you listen to the song Love and Life Again with your eyes closed, sitting on a porch or some form of a backyard in a chair, looking up in the sky, it brings a tear to your eye. It really does.
18: This song will.
23: No, not this one. A different one. Love and Life Again is what it's called.
18: Oh, okay.
23: Yeah.
0: We'll bring that in later.
23: Later on down the road, right, Brandon?
0: Yeah.
23: Love it.
18: All right, welcome back to the Chase and Big Joe Show live at the Omni Nashville Hotel, downtown Nashville. We're live at Bar Lines. Nice crowd inside the restaurant today, having a good time. And overcast, but a lot of people walking around downtown Nashville. All right, our question of the day is, you got 25 soccer fans who are touring America. They come to Nashville one day, and you are tasked with taking them to one place only for one day, one night, whatever. Where are you taking him? 615-737-1025. Mark says he is taking him to any and every Waffle House that he can.
23: Yes. Dude, smother covered any day of the week, I'm up for it.
18: And I'm hoping that the cook gets into a fight, not with them, with a customer, because one of the greatest things in the world is a Waffle House cook just beating the snot out of a customer and then getting back behind the grill and making your food.
23: At 2 a.m.
18: It's one of the greatest things. I've actually seen that happen.
23: Yeah.
18: It's one of the greatest things in the world.
23: I was in Murfreesboro when that happened. After it was one of the broadcasts we did for Blue Raider Extra Point. We all went out as like a group.
18: Right.
23: It was like 11:30. Big old fight started happening. I was like,
18: Waffle House?
23: Yeah, I'm just eating my steak and eggs. I'm like, this is great. Free pay-per-view event.
18: Yeah.
23: It was fantastic.
18: Dude, the cook.
23: Yeah, and went back to cooking, yeah. Was making a ham and cheese omelet. I remember that.
18: I'm telling you, man, it's one of the greatest staples of American culture is a Waffle House. I wish I had that answer. That's actually – thank you, Mark. That's actually a very good answer because, I mean, when you go to the Waffle House, if the cook opens the door, he's smoking a cigarette and welcomes you in, you're going to have the best meal in your life, right?
23: Yeah.
18: People are like, oh, a cigarette. No, man, it's the best meal you're ever going to have.
23: You ever had Marlboro eggs? Fantastic.
18: Hey, man. Not bad, right?
23: A little bit of pepper jack in there. Can't go wrong. A little pepper.
18: So, you hope that maybe there's a fight that the cook and then, because I think the European mind would be blown away to see a cook open the door, fight a customer, and then cook for you.
23: You see that right there? That's what I would. That's a Japanese tourist eating barbecue for the first time.
18: Oh, that's great. Nice.
23: I would take them to a barbecue place here.
18: Okay.
23: Jack's or
18: Edley's.
23: Peg Leg Porker. Yeah. Smoking Oasis.
18: All right.
23: I'm sorry.
18: But yeah, Waffle. So 615-737-1025. Brandon, I didn't hear. Do we have a call?
0: No, they hung up, unfortunately.
18: Oh.
23: Gator Mike.
18: Gator Mike hung up on us? Gator Mike hung up on us.
0: I wasn't going to say his name.
23: No, it's all right. No, it's all right for Gator Mike.
18: Nick, you're in task with reading the text line.
23: You got it, buddy. I got you. Let's see here. This is for me, actually. So if Nick was part Irish, this is a joke. Thanks very much. Another short joke, everybody. So if Nick is part Irish, would that mean he's a leprechaun, Joe? Yeah. You can say so. Thanks.
18: But I thought you said you were Scottish.
23: Yeah, Scottish. I don't know why I said Irish.
18: Yeah,
23: I
18: mean, yeah. It's just leprechaun is joke. Not Scottish. Leprechaun's Irish.
23: Yeah, it's just because I went to Father Ryan. I think that's why Irish is the.
18: No, I think he's dumb and didn't realize that leprechauns are not Scottish.
23: I'm giving our texture a benefit of the
18: doubt.
23: I'm
18: not. Keep going.
23: Come on, Joe. All right, Mike says. Let's see here. So we got in a group about 10 Scots, took them to Jefferson. Where's Jefferson? We're talking Jefferson Street? We talking Jefferson's, the restaurant?
18: Is there a restaurant called Jefferson's?
23: Yeah.
18: Where?
23: There's plenty of one on Ward Circle.
18: What the hell's that?
23: It's like near South Nashville. It's like a wing place, Jefferson's.
18: Okay, maybe that's where he did.
23: Yeah, maybe.
18: Well, either one, you're going to be, I mean, that's.
23: This one's good. 1506 says Santa's Pub. Cash only.
18: That's too bad. Santa passed away too, man.
23: But the legacy continues. It is a Nashville staple.
18: It is. You know what else they don't allow in Santa's Pub?
23: What is that?
18: Cussing.
23: Do they?
18: No cussing allowed.
23: What's in North Pole? You got to be on your good list, right?
18: I was there one evening and some folks were cussing and he walked over and says, "Do you mind not cussing?" He said, "We got ladies here."
23: Now that's a gentleman,
18: right?
23: That's a gentleman.
18: And they just looked at him like, "What just happened?" I was like, yeah, you better respect Santa, but Santa's Pub's a good one.
23: Mm-hmm. I will make this PG for our listeners.
18: Oh, let me guess. It's from Dustin in Hopkinsville?
23: Correct.
18: Dustin, you're not writing for some adult trade magazine, right?
23: Says, I'm taking them out to Percy Priest or Kentucky Lake and putting on the grill, putting on the big old speaker on the boats. And we're just going to have a big old grand time. That's the best way I'm going to put it. Because there is a lot of adult language on that one that I just don't want to read.
18: That is pretty good. The America plays tomorrow?
23: Australia, yes.
18: Where are they playing that game?
23: I believe that is all out West Coast, Seattle.
18: Seattle.
23: Yeah. I don't know why the U.S.'s home base is in West Coast, like in California. Okay. It should be in Atlanta because Atlanta is the mecca of everything. I don't know why that is. I feel like there is a lot more of a soccer following in the Southeast. That's just my biased opinion.
18: Right.
23: But, hey, SoFi, they're trying to get people into there. I understand that. That's what FIFA wants. They want more capacity. They want more people going in and enjoying the game. So
18: Seattle is the game tomorrow.
23: Yep.
18: I understand Japan is based here. They keep flying back here?
23: Yep, they're actually practicing over at Vanderbilt Health Facility over there for Nashville SC.
18: That's that way.
23: Sorry, that way.
18: You confused me.
23: Yeah, sorry about that.
18: That's okay.
23: So they're training here, and Nashville SC, I believe, resume practice. June 15th was the day where they could come back and start training, get back into health and all that.
18: Let me ask you this question.
23: Sure.
18: And we got a bunch of texts coming in, 615-737-1025. Can MLS get a massive bump off of the World Cup?
23: Yeah, you ready for this stat, Joe?
18: Yeah.
23: The best soccer player in the world is now tied for the most goals in World Cup history. You know who that is?
18: I'm going to say it's not Pele.
23: Correct. Lionel Messi.
18: Okay.
23: Again, the guy is now attached to MLS. They can do whatever they want with the branding of that. That creates a big bump for players and even fans of not even North America but in Europe. That puts North America on the map. It puts the MLS on the map because that says, oh, we're going to now – watch all of the MLS games on Apple TV because you can watch that globally. That's the beauty of it. So, yeah, they're getting a massive bump from this.
18: So, if you're Nashville SC, and there have been some great crowds that you go to, so you go to every game, how do you capitalize off of this?
23: Well, they
18: have marketing campaign or what?
23: You can say marketing campaign. They have Ahmed Kassem. He's playing for Iran, which he just got
18: Iraq.
23: Iraq. Iraq, excuse me.
18: Right.
23: Got subbed in for the 73rd minute, I believe. And, yeah, so Nashville put out a bunch of pub for that,
18: okay,
23: which was beautiful. Beautiful sight to see, which they can then capitalize on, you know, highlights from his time here in Nashville. Still is here with him, but capitalize on highlights here. And then they can distribute that on all their socials. And if Iraq wants to, you know, retweet that, it creates more of a global brand for them.
18: Does it matter if America advances and keeps going and keeps going? Does it help or does it matter?
23: No, I think it does, 100%. Even though a lot of those players that are playing for the U.S. men's national team are playing overseas, minus the goalkeepers, Matt Freeze and Matt Turner, they're now playing in MLS. But minus that, I think it still brings awareness to MLS here in the States, along with just those players for the U.S. men's national team overseas.
18: Right, right.
23: They create their own individual brand.
18: Okay. All right. And we have a large Hispanic population here that goes to those games at Geodis Park. I mean, and they know soccer. They grew up with soccer. I did not grow up with soccer.
23: Very true.
18: So I think I'm torn between further and farther. Further America goes, because that's not a measurable distance.
23: Correct.
18: Further than moving on, maybe it is farther. How far America goes, I think, could be really the best ever marketing for Nashville SC.
23: I 100% agree. I was looking at some of the current standings, basically based off of each group. And let's say the round of 16, or if they get to the round of 16, let's say the round of 32 begins today.
18: Okay.
23: U.S. would play Bosnia and Herzegovina, which tied with Canada in the first match of their World Cup tenure.
18: All right.
23: And that is also the team that knocked out Italy to go to the World Cup. So Bosnia is a tough team, but I don't want to look too far in advance, but that entire, I guess, branch of that bracket would be very favorable for the U.S. They could possibly get to the semifinals.
18: So if America wins Friday, they play
23: Turkey.
18: Turkey.
23: They have another match, in the group stages.
18: If you lose two games, are you eliminated?
23: Not technically, depending on what the rest of the group does. Say if the other parts of the group tie 1-1 or tie 0-0, that is, it bodes well for the U.S. But again, the U.S. won 4-1, so they have that goal differential. And also, because Australia scored two goals against Turkey, they still have like a 1 or 2 point or goal gap. As you look at the standings, and if they all have 3 points, then they're based off goal differential. Then they're based off head-to-head. That's how they do the tiebreakers.
18: Okay. You said there's a possibility the U.S. could meet Iran?
23: Yes. I believe if the U.S. finishes second and Iran finishes second in both of their groups, they would face each other.
18: That'd be interesting. Who do you see U.S. take on? Who's the one, like, who do you hope they would play and be like, this would be just a great matchup? Germany?
23: Yeah, Germany. I mean, they played them in the friendly going into the World Cup. Again, that was Germany's B-side. They still lost to Germany's B-side, but...
18: They
23: did.
18: Oh,
23: but
18: God.
23: The team I would like to see the U.S. play, and it would just kind of be rubbing the salt in the wounds for Belgian fans, but Belgium. Belgium's been holding on to this golden era of players that are still playing at the highest level in Europe, like Kevin De Bruyne, Romelu Lukaku. I'm trying to think of some other ones here. Koop Meiners. You have players. I'm not Koop Meiners. He plays for the Netherlands. Axel Witsel. You have players like that are still playing at the highest level for Belgium.
18: Right.
23: But yet you know that the U.S. is ready to pounce on a team like that when they know they could beat them.
18: All right, that makes sense. All right, I get it now.
23: It'd be a fun one to watch. It really
18: would. Plenty of talk. Mike says they took the 10 Scots to Jefferson. He's like, you didn't read my whole text. I'm offended. Mike, your text didn't show up. So there we go.
23: There's three dots behind Jefferson on the text line. So I don't know. I can't hit that.
18: There's nothing there.
23: Yeah, there's nothing there.
18: So, Mike, that's on you, buddy, pal. Don't let us Matlock you, man. Take you down, because we will. Anyway, that's our question today, 615-737-1025. Bunch of European soccer fans coming to Nashville. You got one day to entertain them. Where are you taking them in Nashville and Middle Tennessee? 615-737-1025, the Chase and Big Joe Show, live today at Barline at the Omni Nashville Hotel.
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18: All right, welcome back to the Chase and Big Joe Show live at the Omni Nashville Hotel, downtown Nashville at Bar Lines, and we just had a derecho came through. That wind and rain, but not like a tornado.
23: Is that what that's called? A derecho?
18: Derecho.
23: Derecho?
18: D-E-R-E-C-H-O. There's one came through in May of 20 that was, it was the highest recorded winds ever at the Nashville Airport. Derecho?
23: Think the name? Derecho, yeah.
18: Yeah. It was, I think it was like May something, May 3rd or 4th of 2020.
23: Wow.
18: and it knocked down trees in the backyard. I mean, it was powerful, and I was like, I've never heard of this. I kept using the term for it, but that's we looked outside at the Omni, man, and that storm just came roaring through for about 10 minutes. Now it doesn't look as bad.
23: You know what that resulted in, right? A beautiful audience out here at Barlines.
18: We already had a beautiful audience.
23: I know, but we have more of an audience.
18: Ah, now they moved inside.
23: Exactly.
18: And so we're all, like, it's an intimate setting now.
23: Yeah.
18: I'd like to see you take the guitar and play the best of Zamfir or Slim Whitman.
23: I'm not great at playing guitar, Joe. I don't know how to play guitar. I'm just doing the little strumming.
18: What is that you're doing?
23: Strumming the guitar.
18: Air guitar. I wouldn't call that strumming. All right, the Tennessee Titans are wrapping up Oregon. Is it minicamp, right? It's not
23: wrapped
18: OTAs.
23: Wrapped up, mandatory minicamp, the two-day minicamp they had, yeah.
18: Right, and then Robert Sala had commented about how these next 6 weeks are extremely vital because you need to come back in shape, not in trouble, and ready to go.
23: The exact quote was, these next 40 days are critical, and I feel like so many players lose their season before it even starts because

0: recall
1: How
0: that.
1: Does a Protestant know this and my Catholic friend doesn't?
0: I just told you about Noah's Ark.
1: I knew about Noah. I knew what Noah did. I know what Noah's done. Two by two, man.
0: That is correct.
1: We had that at Dr. Haley's
0: veterinarian clinic.
1: Veterinary clinic in Lebanon. He is the modern day Noah. Dr. Haley is.
0: Yep. Yeah, Jesus was tempted both during and after his 40 days in the wilderness. He fasted and faced spiritual testings throughout his entire 40 days.
1: There you go.
0: Doesn't say the devil, though.
1: I thought he was tempted by... I think I'm right on this.
0: Okay. We can read the Gospel of Luke later.
1: Well, I mean, make sure that I'm right, but I'll make sure that I'm correct.
0: Let's see here. Turning stones into bread.
1: I think he was tempted by the devil.
0: It says Matthew and Luke detailed that after the 40 days and nights had ended, Jesus was physically famished and hungry. It was...
1: Didn't the devil take him up on a mountain and say, if you
0: here we go, I'm getting there.
1: Worship me, you get all this?
0: It was at this vulnerable point that Satan approached him with three major, highly specific tests. Turning stones into bread to satisfy his hunger, throwing himself from the highest point of the temple to prove God's protection, and bowing down to Satan in exchange for all kingdoms of the world.
1: There we go.
0: There you go.
1: So we're both correct.
0: Yes, we are both correct.
1: Proud of you, buddy.
0: Thank you.
1: You're welcome.
0: Yeah, that's, what, 12 years? Yeah, 12 years of Catholic education?
1: Not bad.
0: Not bad.
1: Yeah, 0 years of Catholic education. Just a grandpa who was lived by the word.
0: There you go.
1: Greatest man of all time. So,
0: amen.
1: At least in my eyes. All right, so we got that being settled. So 40 days. Thanks, Robert Sala, for that 40 days to do that. But, no, he's correct. You know, we always talk about, like, with the Nashville Predators in October, you can't, when the season starts, you can't win the Stanley Cup. But you sure as hell can lose it in October. So I guess what Robert Sala is saying, in these 40 days, we're not going to win the Super Bowl, but if you come back out of shape and trouble, whatever, we're not going to win the Super Bowl. We need everybody pulling the same way, and that's basically what he's saying.
0: Yeah, and in Jim White's breakdown here, there's a few highlights of players that may have missed OTAs or mandatory minicamp. One of them was Mitchell Trubisky, missed a few days of OTAs because of the birth of his daughter. Like, you know, Sol mentioned in his press conference, there might be a few guys missing. There's a little bit of a baby boom going on. Trubisky was one
1: How
0: of
1: does that happen?
0: That's a great question. I don't know. Did they all get on the same schedule? I don't know.
1: All right.
0: A few other things, and even this was highlighted as well about Cam Ward and how he wasn't as bad as some people are portraying him out to be, which I think is a good thing to bring up because, you know, everybody's saying, oh, Cam Ward's footwork. Oh, Cam Ward's missing this pass, that pass. He's just getting down the gist of learning the route tree with certain wide receivers because they're still trying to figure out the chemistry of, like...
1: Right.
0: I think the big thing is that Parker Kelly's even mentioned this, Paul Garcia's mentioned this, about the option routes.
1: Wait, hold on.
0: What?
1: We got two PKs.
0: Okay. PK is still Paul Garcia.
1: What about PK Jr.?
0: No. Parker's not like that.
1: PK Jr.
0: It's like saying he's the Happy Meal.
1: Okay. All right, PK Jr. All right, go back now. Here's what I don't like. Somebody asked Cam Ward yesterday. It says, in these camps, you're throwing these passes. Are you trying to fit a ball in or a pass in where you wouldn't do it like in a game? Only in camp? And my thing is, don't do camp what you would not do in a game.
0: That's fair.
1: Right? In a game, if you're not going to throw into triple coverage just to see if I can get it in there. In camp, you're like, I'm going to see if I can get it in there. Don't be doing that nonsense. Don't do things in camp you wouldn't do in a game.
0: I think that's a gray area. I think it's a gray area because...
1: How gray? Charcoal?
0: No, I'd say more like a slate gray.
1: Okay.
0: Not charcoal, but slate gray.
1: All right.
0: It's a gray area because these are all new wide receivers for the most part. Some of them are returning, like Chim DK, Elikayo Manor, and even Calvin Ridley in this case. But because Brian Daboll is bringing his new style of offense into this, overtaking Brian Callahan's offense,
1: right?
0: There is things you're trying to work out. And I think with you're working out those route trees, you're also working out different types of passes. Let them experiment a little bit. I'm okay with that. That's the thing. I feel like some people are over-exaggerating it a little bit of saying, you can't experiment. You're year two into your career. You can't experiment. I think you can a little bit. Like even Jeff Fisher mentioned here a couple weeks ago at the Omni. He has to relearn things. If it's the verbiage, if it's the, you know, styles of the play, let him relearn it. But I'm okay with that.
1: I disagree because I'm telling you, if you can't complete a 12-yard down and out, I don't care what kind of verbiage you got.
0: Okay.
1: It's still a 12-yard down and out. If you can't throw a 40-yard post, which is not far at all, to a guy, then there's a problem. Why are you trying to do things in camp you'll never do in a game?
0: No, but my thing is, let's take it down for
1: – No, answer that.
0: Well, the reason why I'm saying is, like, the first half of the drill, Work on those down and outs. Work on the concrete passing routes.
1: I get that.
0: The latter half of that.

0: Experiment. Do whatever
1: Why?
0: You want.
1: You're not going to do that in the game. Why are you wasting your time? You know, you're smart. You played football. You're smarter than this.
0: I know, but just, I feel like it's okay. I think it's okay for him to experiment a little bit with his offense.
1: He's not going to do that in the game. And if he does, I'm taking him out.
0: So
1: if you're forcing the ball in the triple coverage, but you're like, hey, I want to try this out in camp.
0: No.
1: Don't do that. You've got limited time of reps to work on things. Stop being a jackass and try to do things you're not going to do in a game.
0: No, I agree. I think we're kind of getting confused here. For me, for him to experiment, I think the experimentation process is throwing a back shoulder throw on an option route where probably he should have threw it in stride over the middle.
1: That's a judgment call. That's fine. You're going to do
0: that
1: during the
0: saying.
1: Game.
0: I'm saying he should be working on those judgment call throws. I'm not talking about going off the script and saying throw it sidearm across the field like he had with Elk Iowa for his first career touchdown. I'm not saying work on stuff like that.
1: That's an improv play. I don't
0: right,
1: mind that.
0: It's backyard football. I'm not saying work on that on a religious basis. I'm just saying those option routes, I think it's okay to, you know, have a little judgment call on those and really work on that. That's the way I'm looking at it.
1: I completely 100% disagree. All right, that's all right. That's Robert Buddy. Look. We can disagree
0: agree,
1: and
0: disagree.
1: Still not like each
0: exactly.
1: other.
0: Exactly.
1: Well,
0: but I like you. What are you talking about? You don't like me?
1: No, I think you're great.
0: Oh, okay.
1: Yeah. I think you're great. I think you're a little goofy, but I think you're great. Right?
0: You compliment me in the first segment saying I'm a handsome guy, and now I'm all right.
1: Well, here's what I do, buddy. With young guys like who are breaking into business like this, guys that I value, they got talent.
0: Sure.
1: My left hand, I'm pushing you away.
0: Right.
1: My right hand, I'm pulling you in.
0: You're like Michael Corleone.
1: Yeah, so my left hand pushing you away, like you and Connor and Brando and a few other people around the station. Left hand, I'm pushing you away.
0: Ladies
1: right hand, I'm pulling you in.
0: Ladies and gentlemen, that's
1: Joe. Because you got talent.
0: Joe Dubin sitting in a chair looking like the Heisman Trophy.
1: But I'm telling you, I don't like camp doing things you're not ever going to do in a game. You're wasting my time.
0: Okay, well, guess who should be stepping in for that? Take a wild guess. Brian Daboll and Robert Saleh.
1: Yeah.
0: That's the coach, right?
1: Should say stop doing that. And
0: bingo.
1: Maybe they are.
0: Maybe they are.
1: So, all right. All right. We're time for a break. We're live at the Omni National Hotel. This is the Chase and Big Joe Show. Chase McCabe off today. He's got some big doings going on. Big doings.
0: And we're not talking to LinkedIn.
1: No.
0: Bigger.
1: I think he's washing his car. Got to go to the dry cleaner. I mean, some big things he's got to do today. Let's get it done. All right, 615-737-1025. Want to hear from you. Come up at 1 o'clock. Jeff Jarrett's going to join us. Big weekend for the Nashville Cats in Clarksville. All kind of fun happening. We're live with the Omni at Bar Lines. 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
1: Hey guys, Big Joe here. Listen, it's our time on the show to talk about mental health and mental health for men. 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
8: Well, I can barely keep afloat. I'm up the creek without a boat. And I've been adrift in heaven knows how long.
1: All right, welcome back to the Chase and Big Joe Show live at the Omni Nashville Hotel. We're live at Barline's. Great crowd here today. Barline's so good. We have so much fun when we come down here. We'd love to see you, too, if you come down to Barline's and hang out and take part of the show in. 1 o'clock, Jeff Jarrett's going to join us. Of course, he with the Nashville Cats. Big game this weekend for the number one seed in the AFL, and it's going to be for AF1 this weekend in Clarksville. We'll talk to Double J about that at 1 o'clock. Tell you, the games up there have been so much fun. Question for you, because if we see more Mitch Trubisky than Cam Ward this year, how does the season turn out?
9: I still think the Titans reach six wins with Mitchell Trubisky if he does implement himself in the offense in some capacity. I would be a little concerned, to be fair with you. I would be a little concerned because this is, you know, a quarterback they drafted number one overall. And Cam Ward.
1: Right.
9: But if Mitchell Trubisky's out there and they're still winning games and still being a productive offense, it's a push and pull situation where I'm okay with them being productive, but at the same time, you want to see that with Cam Ward, not with Mitchell Trubisky.
1: What do you got them winning with Cam Ward playing every snap?
9: With Cam Ward, I think this team wins 9 games.
1: Really? 9-8?
9: Yeah. 9.
1: With Trubisky was 6.
9: Yeah.
1: I just hope if it's Trubisky is in, I hope it, and I don't get me wrong, or let me feel bad, that Cam got injured. Right, and so I hope he doesn't get injured.
9: You're right.
1: I do not want to see Trubisky come in and replace Cam Ward. I don't. You're putting the franchise back another 2-3 years.
9: It's true.
1: You are.
9: Yeah. I mean, you just hit the reset button with that position, and then you're wasting talent on the defensive side of the ball, like Kevin Winston. Like, I don't know if you really want to include Femi Oladejo in this case. Probably
1: he's
9: not.
1: He's terrible. Get him out of here.
9: You're wasting an opportunity for a guy like Jeffrey Simmons, who says he wants to be in Nashville and end his career here. And you don't have a quarterback to help out with that. So, again, if we're going to go back to the Cam Ward conversation of him potentially being hurt if Mitchell Trubisky's in this offense,
1: right.
9: It goes back to the conversation I brought up to you yesterday, and that's J.C. Latham and Dan Moore Jr. That, to me, tells me if Cam Ward gets hurt, that's because either he's holding on to the ball too long and or those tackles are not protecting him at the highest degree.
1: And I don't mean to be negative, but you look at scenarios, and I'm big on don't suffer, imagine troubles, you know that. But if Cam is not good, how many games do you give him to prove himself before you yank him?
9: Ooh.
1: 4?
9: I think week 6. You have to give him 6 games. You have to give him 6 games.
1: I guess it's the factor of how bad you are doing that. And look, I hope he comes out guns a-blazing. But you also got to look at the alternative, like what happens if he comes out and he's really, really bad, and I hope he's not.
9: You got to give it 6 games because of that. Even if he is bad. You can rely on Mitchell Trubisky to finish out the rest of the season because he's a true veteran quarterback.
1: Well, the season's done.
9: That's what I'm saying.
1: Right.
9: Like, he can just come in there and play safety net as a quarterback.
1: Boy, I tell you what, that is the X factor above every X factor with this team because Cam Ward has to be good. He's got to be your guy. He cannot play bad. And I'm not saying he's going to play bad. He's shown flashes of all this.
9: Right.
1: I think last year's a throwaway because Callahan was terrible. The offense was terrible. Everything was terrible about that coaching staff.
9: Now,
1: and they're gone.
9: I hate to cut you off. But because
1: please don't.
9: Because of the Callahan situation of last year, do you think that is hindering him if he does if he does regress in year 2?
1: Maybe. Because, listen, he was at Incarnate Word, Washington State,
9: yep.
1: Miami, tight. So will this be his 5th offensive coordinator? How long was he at Incarnate Word? For a year?
9: I believe so, but his quarterback coach, I think, followed him. Is that right?
1: Maybe so.
9: Yeah.
1: So he's been at least, well, if you go back, this offense, last year's offense at Miami, so he's been in 4 different offenses in 4 years. But still, that should not hinder you in making a 12-yard down-and-out pass.
9: Does that ring a bell with a former quarterback here in Nashville? Marcus? Having different coordinators each year, just about.
1: So who did Marcus have? He had 16. Was it Rubisky? Not Rubisky. Was it Rubisky? No. What do you have in 16? 16 and 17. I know 18 he had LaFleur. 19 had Art Smith. That's 2. Then he had.
9: Yeah, it was Terry Rubisky in 16.
1: Who was he having 17?
9: 17.
1: So 15 he had Wisenhunt.
9: Correct.
1: Good Lord, right?
9: You 17 was still Terry Robiskie.
1: 18. So he had 14 was Oregon. 15 was Wisenhunt.
9: Yep.
1: 16, 17, Robiskie.
9: Then LaFleur in 18.
1: Arthur Smith in 19.
9: Yep.
1: I don't know. I mean,
9: does that sound familiar to you when it comes to Cam Ward having different coordinators throughout?
1: It does.
9: But again, I feel like that resets his track when it comes to going to the NFL. You base it all off of college. You get all that.
1: Right.
9: But when you get to the NFL, you restart the clock with your coordinators.
1: I'm wondering.
9: Yes or no?
1: Yeah. No, I mean, yeah, I guess so. But when do you stop using that as an excuse? Right. I mean, if you look at quarterbacks like did Marino, did Elway, did Montana, Roger Staubach, Brad, I mean, how many coordinators a day? I'll look those up.
9: But I get your point, though. If you're a really good quarterback, it doesn't matter what the coordinator is. You go out there and you play football.
1: Okay.
9: I get that because you mentioned Marino, Montana, and all that.
1: All right.
9: That makes sense.
1: All right. We'll get back to that in the 2 o'clock hour, 1 o'clock hour. Coming next, our good friend Jeff Jarrett will be on the phone with us, talking about a big weekend up in Clarksville with the Nashville Cats. Lots of fun talking to Mr. Jarrett coming up next. This is the Chase and Big Joe Show right here on 102.5 The Game.
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1: All right, welcome back to hour number two of the Chase, the Big Joe Show, live at the Omni Nashville Hotel. Chase McCabe is off today. Dr. Crane in with me here at the Omni at Bar Lines. Brando back behind the board. Fun show for you today so far. The question of the day is, if 25 soccer fans came to Nashville, where would you take them? I'm telling you, if they came to town this weekend, here's where I would take them. To Clarksville, to Effingham Bank Arena to see the Cats play, because my goodness, my friends, there's something special brewing in Clarksville. And a guy, you thought James Brown was busy. This is the busiest man in show business. Let's bring in our good friend, Jeff Jarrett. Jeff, good afternoon to you. How are you, buddy?
20: My man, Big Joe, I appreciate you having me on. And yes, it is a busy day. I'm doing quite a bit of media. We got Dark Side of the Ring documentary coming out. It premieres first Tuesday in July. I'm doing some baseball promotion. We got a Cubs Cards classic game this weekend. That's not relevant, either one of those, to this call. But I just want to start right off, and we'll get to the Cats football. I just want to congratulate you and Dr. Gray. Y'all finally did it. You finally, it's taken a while, taken a few years, but you finally fired Chase. Congrats, man. That is awesome news. I wish I could be there at Bar Lines at the Omni. It is a wonderful spread. I really did plan on all kids aside making it today down there. But, man, if I was, I wouldn't just shake your hand. I'd hug your neck, because I know it's a long time coming, and I guess we should just say mission accomplished. Is that fair enough, Joe?
1: That's fair enough. I tried to hit him in the back with a chair, but he ran off. So maybe next time. We'll get him on that. Let's talk about last Saturday in Clarksville at Effingham Bank Arena. And I know you were busy, and there's a lot going on. I'm telling you, I'm standing by the door, Jeff, and just watching people after people after people come into that arena, pack it out, scream, yell, have a great time. I'm telling you, you've turned something really special up there in Clarksville with this football team.
20: It's an unbelievable team effort. Starts right at the top with Coach Jeff Fisher. I'll call it. He's on and off the field. Coach Darren Arbett controlling things on the field. Him and his squad, Tyler Kolka. Kolkamania is absolutely running wild. But, man, the city of Clarksville, Middle Tennessee, has always embraced the Cats. It's super cool to see. And you know what? I would be remiss without saying that I think the MVP of last Saturday night, Tyler Kolka, did great. Lots of players on the team, great. Our man Nash of the Preds was in the house. He was a rock star. But how can you argue with Willie Daunick? The countdown going down, and he put it through the upright last-second field goal, standing O from the den. Everybody, that was a lot of fun, though, right?
1: It was, and also you could tell, you know, it's fun. Like, you can sit in the stands there. I can make that. But when you get on the field and you got thousands of people looking at you and you got one shot, I think Willie did that perfectly. He nailed it, and I'm sure the little butterflies, but he did fine. He did great.
20: Yeah, and that's the thing we do at Cats. You know, the on-field activations, we know that, I'll call it as promoters and presenters and the organization, we can't control what happens on the field in gameplay, but, man, having fun. Cats captain, I cannot wait for this week. I'm going to be the first in line to get my buddy Mike Keith. He's the Cats captain. You know, we have that every week. So we have the autograph session the merch is flying off the shelves this year, which I'm always very happy to see. But, man, yeah. We bring people out of the stands, and we've got a very special set of circumstances. I can't give it away. We've got a huge surprise for a Nashville Cat fan this Saturday. But, you know, we're talking in circles here and giving a lot of hype. But the game itself this week, Joe, you're a more stats guy and all that. But, man, this is for number one seed. This is for bragging rights. This is it. Albany's coming to town. We got both of us got only one loss. We're at the top of the standings. So the game itself is going – we're undefeated this year at F&M, but, man, oh, man, you've got to be pumped for the game as well, right?
1: Well, not only that. I mean, Albany won the AF1 crown last year over, you know, over the Cats. And then, you know, this is the battle of number one. So you want to play all the playoff games at home. So to get number one seed, it starts by knocking off Albany. So, yeah, I mean, you described it perfectly, Jeff. The off-the-field activities are fantastic. But the game itself, you have the two best teams in arena ball playing each other on Saturday. That in itself should put butts in seats. But also watching this football team, exciting it is. Because you've seen it. These games go down to the last second. And having Albany here is huge, and that's another reason everybody, Jeff, should come out Saturday to see him at F&M Bank Arena.
20: The energy in the building Saturday was, I think, the best of the year, and that's taken in a lot of ground. Opening night was huge. But, you know, some of the games we've gotten, I'll say candidly, such a big lead that, you know, the energy and the excitement obviously kind of wanes. But this Saturday, I think we're going to have I've got a little inside job on ticket sales. So I think we're going to have our biggest crowd. I think there's going to be the most energy, and I am really pulling for Coach Arbett, Colcomani, and the entire team, to punch it through because man, oh man, we all love competition. That's why we all come out to see, the Cats. I like to say in our business, get their hand raised. I want us to get our hand raised at, when the fourth quarter, time expires.
9: I love it. Jeff Jarrett's on the line with this. Jeff, that, you know, mentioning about the game this Saturday, I was telling Joe at the start of the show, I was like, look, because it's such one of the hottest tickets in town, we're not just giving away one pair of tickets today, but two. So for fans out there that want to go to this game, be paying attention because we will be giving away two pairs of tickets today. And I just, it is the hottest ticket in town.
20: Yeah, and we've run it a special because it's Father's Day and all the dads, but, you know, dads love football. Dad's Day at the Den is what we're calling it. We're doing a special four-pack. Go to catsfootball.com for all the information. There's a hell of an article out today by the Pokester that really dives into the matchup of this weekend if you're a nuts and bolts kind of guy. The website, and, you know, it was a midseason. We're about a week late, but we had to gather all the data. But when you look at the midseason report, the Cats are number one in attendance, number one in merch sales. But what I really think is super cool is X, Instagram, and Facebook, our numbers have exploded. They skyrocketed. And that just tells me that the Middle Tennessee area, the Cats, you know, the fandom, if you will, continues to really exponentially multiply. So I'm super excited, fired up about that. And Fisher has put together, you know, I'll say this, he's put together a winning team.
9: Absolutely. And you mentioned, you know, Father's Day this weekend, running the deal, calling it the Dad's Den. I know your father was an impact on you as well with your wrestling career, and even, you know, my grandfather wrestled on your father's promotion. What has your dad meant to you with just the process of your entire career in wrestling along with the entrepreneurship outside of that?
20: Well, if we're going to divert here a little bit, I'm doing quite a bit of media for Dark Side of the Ring. It's doing a three-part documentary. And, you know, my father, you know, the business principles he instilled to me are applicable, you know, in what how I'm working with the Cats, how I've worked with wrestling, how I'm working with my baseball group up in Illinois is. And a lot of times it's like he used to tell me, son, you can mess up a trash pile. Do not overcomplicate things. Keep it basic. And what he really wanted me to do is just fundamentally be sound. And that's, you know, in athletics, learn the basics and stick to fundamentals. And that's, to me, I won't talk about on-field success, but as far as the Cats off-field success, that's really what it is. You've got to let the world know what kind of product you have. We've got a great product and deliver. And that's kind of what we're doing. So his business lessons, to me, and, you know, it goes without saying, I always have to mention my grandmother, his mom, that, you know, that's where my father learned all of his business principles. And really, she stressed as well as both, you know, my dad did, is stick to the basics, know the fundamentals, and be always be teachable and be a continual learner. Those are the principles that I've been passed on.
9: Absolutely. Getting back to the AF1 with the Nashville Cats this Saturday, talking about basic fundamentals, you fundamentally have to have a quarterback that can move the ball down the field, and that's Tyler Kolka. Like you mentioned, Kolkamania. This guy is all over the field. He throws the ball back and forth. Well, what have you seen in just the success from him along with the fan base's reaction to a special quarterback like that?
20: You know, here's the thing that I'd like to say, and I've told a couple of those people this over the last couple of weeks, that, you know, I've met, you name it, who's who in professional wrestling. I name dropped, but, you know, I'll call it Hulk Hogan, Stone Cold, all down. I've worked with all of them. But when you have someone that has that kind of ability and talent, for me, it always boils down to what kind of human being they are. And I have seen Tyler operate with teammates. I've seen him operate with family. I've seen his interaction, most importantly, post-game with the fans. And look, he's, you know, arguably the best player on the field every game, certainly right up the top as far as productivity. But after the game, he's one-on-one with fans. He is a genuine, not good, a great human being. And to me, that is his secret to success, that he's grounded, he's humble, he's a good human being, and that goes a long, long way to me in successful, because he knows he gets up every day and works his ass off and really pushes himself to be the best that he can be. And when he goes to bed at night, he rests well because he knows he's accomplished a lot in that one day. So the kind of human being he is what I've seen.
1: I love it. Jeff Jarrett is with us. Nashville Cats take on Albany at Saturday at 4 o'clock, F&M Bank Arena. Go to the game. Jeff, I know I see you at the game. You're so busy. Have you had a chance just to, for 30 seconds, just to kind of stay in the end zone and take it all in? Because last Saturday was loud, was fun. They win, the excitement, everything. Were you able to experience any of it? Because I know you're so busy to see what all you've accomplished and your gang has accomplished up there in Clarksville.
20: Well, Joe, I'll let you a little, I feel like I'm on my podcast. I'll give you the story behind the story. You
1: yes.
20: know, coming from the wrestling industry, you have to have an ear. It's not always what you see. A lot of times it's how you hear things. And so I slip out of the TV booth multiple times. And when I walk around and I'm saying hello to folks, I'm also listening. And you can tell that our Cats faithful, they are just what you said. You are noticing it because, you know, you've been around sporting events. It's not the casual golf clap, but it is people that in their heart of hearts, they are pulling for us to win, to succeed. Like I said, F&M Bank Arena has really embraced us in every possible way. You know, our team practices there, but most importantly, our fans. And so, yes, I have from time to time, I'll slip out of the booth, or when I go down to see family or Karen or shake some hands and meet some different sponsors and stuff like that, is I'm listening. And you can just tell our audience, they are absolutely loving it. They're digging it. And that, to me, really makes, you know, all the efforts that the entire organization is doing, you know, feel good about it.
1: Oh, it's great. I know when last week when they had a fourth down, the Cats were on defense, and the team had a fourth down, the crowd was so loud that I was in the end zone. I was standing next to Chase. I couldn't hear him. I was like, listen how loud it's got inside here, which was wonderful.
20: Yeah, yeah. And, you know, and to get into the sports fan, and this is 102.5 The Zone, it's a sports station, Michigan whipped Albany's butt. And
1: right.
20: So Albany taking a loss last week, as a coach and as a fan of the team and as a competitor, I sure would have liked to have seen Albany blow out their opponent coming into here to give them that overconfidence shot that they need, but they
1: yeah.
20: got humbled in a big way. So I have a strong sense that they are going to come out literally from the first snap firing on all cylinders. And so, yeah, that concerns me, but I hope the crowd is packed and loud and yelling and screaming. And this is one of the games I always like for a good competitive game. It's a better experience. I'd love to blow them out in the first half. No.
1: There you go. Jeff, I know you're busy. Thank you. We'll see you Saturday up there. We're going to give away a pair of tickets to the game on Saturday, right. But there's also a game next Saturday. But as they say, the most important game on the schedule is the next one. So, Jeff, thank you. We'll see you Saturday in Clarksville, my man.
20: Appreciate you, Joe. Thanks, Doc. Y'all have a great afternoon.
9: Appreciate it.
1: There you go. Saturday, 4 o'clock, F&M Banker. I'm telling you, man, the best part about this football team in this league, it's not the NFL.
9: No.
1: It's fun.
9: Yeah.
1: NFL's fun. It's a different fun.
9: But this is a product that your eyes don't come off the football field. Like, when you're watching the NFL game on Sunday, you check your phone, who's texting you.
1: Right.
9: AF1, your eyeballs are glued to the field.
1: Yeah, and it's their catchlines, like the ball never ends, the ball never stops, or the ball never dies, or something like that. I mean, it goes and goes and goes and goes. And so it's we had a ball up there, and this is the bet to the best teams in the league. I mean, there's nothing else going on this summer, right? The National Sounds are out of town.
9: Right.
1: You can watch World Cup at night. It's at 4 o'clock in the afternoon.
9: They got an 11 p.m. game on Saturday, so you have plenty of time to watch other things. I just think it's cool because not only the Nashville Cats playing on Saturday, but you're seeing Mike Keith. I mean, come on. Mike Keith.
1: Friend of the show.
9: He is a friend of the show. He was on yesterday.
1: Yep.
9: Thinks highly of us.
1: Yeah. But as Jeff said, Nash, I'm telling you, man, if you need an event and you want people to lose their mind, call the Nashville Predators and bring Nash out for an event. People went crazy over Nash.
9: I was at a wedding 2 years ago. He showed up at the wedding.
1: No way.
9: I swear.
1: Did he?
9: Yeah. I was dumbfounded. I was like, no way he's here.
1: Are you serious?
9: I swear. Yeah, I promise. Shake on it.
1: I believe you. That's very cool.
9: Yeah.
1: Why was he there?
9: It was requested.
1: Oh, okay. Okay. You know, they have Cool Cat for the Nashville Cats.
9: That's right, yeah. When he's got that Elvis hair, right?
1: He does. Yeah. He's looking good. When the Cats started in 97,
9: yep.
1: They wanted a name for Bridgestone to give us a name, and it was like the Cats Den or something. I was like, you know what, a good name for the Nashville Cats home field back in the day? Call it the Litter Box.
9: Yes, that would have been great.
1: Because what's in the Litter Box, right? You know what's in the Litter Box? Cats are cleaning that thing out, man, and so we're putting you in the litter box. But that, it fell on deaf ears. I'm still bitter about that.
9: Yeah, should and call that's our friend Pat up. He'd probably fix that. But
1: oh, that's right. Yeah, yeah. Good times. All right, what Brando? You ready? What? Let's give away one pair now.
9: Yes, and then another pair at the 2 o'clock hour.
1: You take it.
9: Double J. So 2 times 2 = 4. Caller number 4. All right. I think that's the right number.
1: What's the number?
9: 615-737-1025, the game.
1: Fourth caller, yep. You'll be going to the Clarksville to see the Nashville Cats on set. You will absolutely love it. We'll come back with more live at the Omni Nashville Hotel at Bar Lines right here on 1025, the game.
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12: 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My bad. Deep breath. I swallowed air. My bad. 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
9: Yes.
1: Having a good time. Our question today is, we're laughing about the these Europeans are like rediscovering America and how great America is by going to Waffle House and Buc-ee's. And so if you had to entertain 25 European soccer fans in Nashville for one day, or Middle Tennessee, where would you take them? 615-737-1025. We'd start the show off. The first two segments, we had nothing but texts and calls over this. Where would you take him? Dr. Crane's going to take him
9: to Jack Daniels in Lynchburg, Tennessee.
1: Brando's taking him to the Parthenon.
9: Right.
1: JoJo's taking him to Roberts on Broadway because they got to somehow experience Broadway at least for an hour. And that place, you can get a PBR, buy a pair of boots, and have a fried bologna sandwich while listening to traditional country music, which is number one.
9: Ladies and gentlemen, Conway Twitty.
1: Yeah, welcome in. So, Roberts, you know, it's funny. I did this thing for David Letterman back in 1999. They came to town, and I spent 3 days with the whole crew, and long story, I've showed you the video. This is April of 99, and so they were like, we're going to start, where's the, and I didn't pick it. They're like, we're going to start at Roberts. And that's, I'd never been in Roberts, and that's, I was like, I fell in love with Roberts in 1999. It's great.
9: Wow. That was great time. I was only a year old.
1: I was with BR549.
9: BR5.
1: And we were around the city, shot a bunch of great video. We were it was a 3 day shoot. On the second day, we did all a bunch of stuff downtown. The second day, we were at Opryland and we had a break. We're at the hotel. Hey, we got a little break. We had a bunch more things to shoot. And that's when, not to put, say this, no pun intended, that's when the Columbine shooting was.
9: Really?
1: So we sat at the Opryland Hotel, watched the live coverage come to the Columbine. And the producer says, "We're done for today." Wow. And that was it. We didn't shoot anymore.
9: Wow.
1: Yeah, it was. I always remember that moment, and I hate that I remember that moment with working with David Letterman for the week. It was terrible. Terrible.
9: That's a heavy moment for sure.
1: It was.
9: So I have to say something here, clarify something. Our text line's been in and out for some reason today.
1: Yeah.
9: Text been coming in from 2-3 hours ago.
1: That's fine.
9: But we have some texts that came in from last hour, and now we're caught up to speed.
1: Yeah.
9: There's some people weighing in on our little religious situation we had last hour about Jesus.
1: Well,
9: and
1: the context was
9: about the
1: Robert
9: rain.
1: Saleh.
9: That's
1: Robert Saleh said the next 40 days for the Titans are going to be critical.
9: Right.
1: You got to come back in shape. And I, you know, me, I'm like, hey, Jesus was tempted for 40 days in the desert. And you're like, Noah had 40 days. And I forgot Noah had 40 days in the ark.
9: 40 days and 40 nights.
1: Yeah.
9: Yep. So there are some people clarifying. One saying Jesus fasted for 40 days and was tempted by the devil at the end. And just letting you guys know I'm a Southern Baptist on the text.
1: There we go. Yeah.
9: So we're all from different facts of life coming together.
1: Was it same division, different boss? I mean, same
9: boss, different division.
1: Yeah, there you go. Yep. Right.
9: Let's see more on this. 7621 says, yes, after 40 days in the wilderness, he encountered the devil in the desert. And let's see.
1: And you didn't know this.
9: Well, I wasn't.
1: Or are you forgotten about it?
9: I wasn't familiar. Yeah, I was not familiar with this story.
1: Okay.
9: So
1: Protestant 1, Catholic 0.
9: But
1: then you got me on Noah's Ark.
9: So we're at 1-1.
1: So it's 1-1. There you go. Catholic 1, Protestant 1.
9: All right. There we go.
1: Oh, man.
9: We're going to sell it celebrity birthdays.
1: Right?
9: No, we'll get some ones here just about our question of the day as well. People weighed in also on the U.S.'s next matchup if they go to the knockout round, which it does seem like it. Let's see. JC in Goodsville says, I want to see the U.S. versus England on our 250th anniversary on July 4th in Boston.
1: Get.
9: You ready for this?
1: Out.
9: Dump tea in the harbor and walk into the stadium.
1: Yes. Is that possible?
9: I'll look it up. I think it's been debunked where I don't think it is a possible option. But
1: you're Mr. Soccer.
9: Well, I've seen online that people are saying that's false. I don't think that's possible because of the results of what's going on. England did win yesterday. So did the U.S.
1: Okay.
9: So we'll have to see how that all plays out. You need one of those teams to kind of, or both of them to drop into that second spot. So we'll see.
1: But could you imagine if that does happen? USA versus England on July 4th.
9: And the biggest part of all that, people get to recognize and see a guy like Joey Chestnut eat like 75 hot dogs on 4th of July.
1: Well, that'll blow their mind too.
9: Exactly.
1: But you can't lose to England on our Independence Day.
9: You can't.
1: You can't.
9: Can't.
1: All right, keep going.
9: What's all right, yeah, we got here. It says, well, that one doesn't say anything. Okay, here we go. We're talking about flipping the bird in traffic and so forth. Gino says, of course a mobster is going to flip off somebody in traffic.
1: That's right.
9: That's not true.
1: That is.
9: 9111 says, Frazier sounds like, oh, come on, guy, I'm not. Says, Frazier sounds like a mob boss to me, 0-100.
1: Yeah.
9: Talking about my attitude.
1: Yep, that's right. Thank you. We had this debate yesterday. Just embrace your mafiosa side.
9: No, I'm not going to.
6: I did not get eaten by any hogs, so
9: see,
6: I was spared.
9: See, he's still here. Brandon's still here. He's working.
6: I was
9: working.
6: Spared. He made a few calls.
9: Don't
6: and
9: you
6: he spared
9: dare
6: me.
9: Say spared. No, sir. That did not happen. Oh, you guys are something else. Let's see here. It says, Jeff says, I'm not from Nashville, but I would take them to Loveless Cafe or the best soul food restaurant in town.
1: Oh, that is a good one.
9: Yeah.
1: Where's the best soul food restaurant in town?
9: I don't know. That is a great question.
1: I don't know. I need to know this. That's a great one. Because you know they're not getting any good soul food in Europe. You know that.
9: Would you consider Monell's soul food?
1: No.
9: No? Okay.
1: Mm-mm. All right.
9: I just typed in best soul food in Nashville, and I was like, that doesn't sound
1: good. Did that come up?
9: Yeah.
1: Maybe it did. Man, am I missing something?
9: Yeah, it came up. It was the first one on the list.
1: Okay. Well, I guess so. But I just didn't think that would be.
9: I grew up on Monell's. It was fantastic.
1: Where else does say soul food in town?
9: Let's see.
1: Right, where's the best soul? Let us know the best soul food place.
9: Yeah, I would like to know that.
1: 615-737-1025.
9: It was a place that we actually had a remote there for day two of the NFL draft. Night two was chicken and waffles. The home of chicken and waffles.
1: Where is that in Madison?
9: No. Over there in East Nashville. Chicago's home of chicken and waffles.
1: Okay.
9: Remember?
1: Yeah, I do remember that.
9: Very good food, by the way.
1: I was kind of jealous I wasn't there that night.
9: You could have showed up. You could have.
1: Busy.
9: Yeah. You're a busy guy. Makes sense. Let's see. More on the text line here. Let's see. Matthew in Nashville says, getting to our conversations. Oh, or this could be from another show. All these. Yeah, it's from a different show. These are all just mixed together, so I apologize. Talking about your derecho? Is that
1: derecho? Yeah,
9: derecho. It says the humidity is so high right now. I can chew on the air. Other than that, it's a good day. Commenting on your opening to the show. So
1: okay, good.
9: Well, I'm just trying to catch up with the text line here. It's
1: well, Nevada Josh says, Joe, I didn't know you were Catholic. That explains a lot. I'm not. Dr. Crane's a Catholic.
9: Yeah, I am.
1: I'm the lowly Protestant.
9: Mike in Lebanon says, to our question of the day, since Nashville was stupid enough to get rid of Opryland, I would take them to Dollywood.
1: Oh, okay.
9: Would you be okay with that?
1: Yeah.
9: Have you been to Dollywood?
1: Yeah, I have. It's great.
9: Cool place.
1: Yeah.
9: They could possibly see Dolly Parton. Maybe she shows up one day at Dollywood.
1: They would lose their mind. If Dolly Parton showed up, they would lose their mind.
9: So, what is better? Or not what is better, but what's a better experience? Graceland or Dollywood? Or is it its own separate categories?
1: I cannot believe you're asking me that.
9: I know what you're going to say, but I'm just saying that's a honest option.
1: Well, you don't take the family part of Dollywood, right?
9: See, the producer of this thing, that's a quality question. Thank you.
1: But I think the number one tourist attraction in the state, is it not? Can you look this up? Is Graceland? I think the number one tourist attraction, I think that's correct. I think Dollywood's two, or it might be Dollywood one, Graceland two. One of the, man, I was a place where I don't know how to swim and everything else up here, man.
9: Oh, my. No way. It says, obviously, the Great Smoky Mountain National Park is widely recognized as Tennessee's premier destination and standing as most visited for place in Tennessee, that is. For man-made experiences, Dollywood and Pigeon Forge and the Grand Ole Opry in Nashville are regularly vied for the top spots among tourists.
1: I could have sworn Graceland's a big part of that.
9: Look, maybe it is. I'm just reading what I'm seeing online here, Joe, so don't hurt me. You've been to Ruby Falls? Would you take a tour or any European?
1: Have you been to Ruby Falls?
9: Yes.
1: If you're the slightest bit overweight and claustrophobic, no.
9: Okay.
1: You do not go in there.
9: All right.
1: The claustrophobic part of me screamed out when I was doing that. But I'm curious now about Graceland compared to Dollywood.
9: Yeah. Oh, here we go. Thomas on a car phone here. Good afternoon, guys. I would take a foreign visitor, like we were just talking about, to Graceland early in the day, then bring them back to Nashville to ride the Mechanical Bulls at Wild Beaver Saloon that night. Then, for a finale, I would take them to Monell's for a late-night breakfast with the drunks. So that's a pretty good
1: way to... That's a full day, Thomas, yeah. Doing all that.
9: He said they would love it, and thank you guys for reading my text, Thomas on a car phone.
1: But Graceland's out of the parameters, because we said just Nashville, Middle Tennessee. You got one day.
9: You could do that in a day.
1: Yeah, but let that be a Memphis thing.
9: Okay.
1: Man, that'll be a Memphis thing over here. Owls, Sun Records in there a little bit. I just think that it would be... I think we're all unique in our assessment of where we would take different people here in Middle Tennessee, the soccer folks here around.
9: Yeah, and we have another text. We can put it up on the tally board here. I would take them to the airport. Again, let me clarify something.
1: Get them out of here.
9: There's no need to say get rid of the Europeans or just in general the tourists from outside the United States. It's the people moving here. I take them back to the airport.
1: Okay,
9: that's what I would. Let's clarify that there.
1: That's a big difference. Okay.
9: I got it.
1: I see what you're saying, man.
9: Oh, somebody caught Scott commented on your litter box comment for the cats. He loves it. He said that should have been their
1: right.
9: Name.
1: The litter box. Welcome to the litter box. Immediately, if you're the opposing team and fan base, you know you're in for a fight.
9: B-Man on the text line says, I would take them to Arnold's. Fantastic place to eat.
1: That might be the underrated number one.
9: Yeah.
1: Yeah, because you're going to get just food, more food, and food, and more food.
9: Best meat in three in Nashville?
1: Well, I don't know. Is it?
9: Would you say so?
1: It's up there.
9: Yeah.
1: There's a lot of good secret places like that are around.
9: That's true. Someone says, take them tubing down the Red River in Adams, Tennessee.
1: Is there a Red River in Adams? Isn't that where Leanne Morgan's from? I think she's from Adams, Tennessee.
9: 1847 said.
1: I thought the Red River was in Dallas, the Red River on the border of Texas and Oklahoma.
9: Hence the Red River rivalry.
1: Right, but who sent that text in?
9: 1847.
1: Thank you, buddy, because I need to look that up now.
9: Yeah. Let's see. Craig says here, talking about the most infamous mascot, which is Nash. My sister got Nash to her wedding, to my wedding. He might have gotten a bigger cheer than me and the new bride. Here's the photo of Nash dancing at my wedding for proof. I'll be darned.
1: That's all. I told you, he is number one.
9: Look at that.
1: He's cutting a rug.
9: Yeah.
1: with a pretty little girl right there, too. Nash, well Nash. Done. All right, we'll take a break. We got much more coming your way. Greg Wyshynski at 2 o'clock to wrap up the NHL season. He's NHL.com or ESPN.com NHL senior writer. 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

0: Oh, yeah. Welcome back to the Chase and Big Joe Show. Why do you guys do this to me? You know what Elvis does to me? My gosh. Man, I love this song. I recorded this song in 1971. Man, I was a long time ago. I was Las Vegas Hilton. Man, I was... Anyway, welcome back to the show. So apparently I'm the only one that did not know there's an Adams in Adams City. There's a Red River.
1: Hold up. We're witnessing something firsthand here,
0: yeah.
1: Joe. There are, it looks like Brazilian soccer fans that are doing a full panorama video of downtown Nashville.
0: I'll be daggum, there aren't there.
1: Look at that. There's a convoy of them. They might have their five-a-side team here. That's crazy. That is what we call tourism at its
0: finest. Where does Brazil play next? They're just cruising America, and then that'd be good for them. Cruise on America. Where'd Brazil play? What was their last game?
1: Brazil played Morocco, and they tied 1-1.
0: Where?
1: That was at...
0: Stop looking and listen, baby.
1: That was at, if it will show me, Morocco, and that game was played in New Jersey, East Rutherford, New Jersey.
0: So where's the next Brazil game?
1: Haiti, and that is tomorrow night, and they play in Philadelphia.
0: So they're all taking pictures and videos, and
1: yeah,
0: there's a throng of them.
1: Excuse me?
0: That's crazy.
1: A what?
0: Throng.
1: What is that?
0: A lot of them. A lot of people in a group.
1: Wow.
0: You never heard throng?
1: No.
0: You probably thought I said thong, you weirdo.
1: Well, it sounds pretty similar.
0: Throng. There's an R in there.
1: Throng. I'm looking it up. Is a large, densely packed crowd of people or things.
0: Yeah. You're welcome, pal.
1: Thank you.
0: This McGavick guy got a little education on the little rich private school guy over here.
1: Word of the day is throng.
0: Yeah.
1: Okay.
0: Yep.
1: I was wrong about throng.
0: You were, because you thought I said thong.
1: Yeah.
0: Right? So now you know, weirdo. but, yeah, I did not know there's a Red River in Adams, Tennessee. Leanne Morgan, you let me down. You don't have a joke about the Red River in Adams, Tennessee, because I think that's where she's from.
1: Mm. Interesting.
0: Right?
1: Yeah.
0: Now,
1: yeah.
0: What about this meet and three thing that's come through?
1: I mean, people are just starting to bring in a bunch of meet and threes that they would go to, and 4819 says Sweats. Never been there, but I've seen famous people go there. Sweats is fantastic.
0: How'd we forget Sweats? My goodness.
1: I mean, we didn't forget it.
0: Is it still open?
1: Yeah.
0: I hope?
1: Yeah, I believe so.
0: So many things closed in the last, like Cock of the Walk closed. It's closing.
1: Really?
0: Yeah, it's done. Found out last night. They're done. Cock of the Walk is done out by Opryland. Done. Gone. Goodbye. I used to take my mother there all the time.
1: Yeah, it's still open on Clinton Avenue. Yeah.
0: So what's this?
1: Yeah.
0: All right, good.
1: Yeah,
0: yeah, yeah.
2: Till 8 p.m.
0: Yeah.
1: Even better.
0: There we go. But, yeah, there was a lot of Cock of the Walk announced yesterday. They're closing, and a lot of people have reacted like, oh, my goodness. So just making sure. I mean, so Burger Up closed in 12 South. That's gone.
1: Yeah, that was like one of the first founding places on 12 South,
0: right.
1: Too, right?
0: So I don't – every day I'm looking in the paper or online or somewhere to see what's closed next, so you never know what's going on.
1: And then there's, you know, companies that are doing food trucks now because they can't, you know – suffice the property.
0: Right.
1: You know.
0: That happens. All right, we're behind on a break. Let's take a break now. We'll come back with more. We're live at the Omni Nashville Hotel at Bar Lines right here on 102.5 The Game.
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2: I do not find this song decent at all. And the fact that you singing it just makes it even worse.
10: You're awful.
2: Why do you like this song?
10: It's just peaceful, angelic. I mean...
2: Did somebody leave her to find her life again?
10: Nah, just like, just trying to find yourself again, man.
2: What she says, just like that, I'm back living. But what's just like that? Did she make a red light? Did she get hit by a Waymo? I mean, what's going on? What's good that happened to her in that song? I'd like to know good things. Thank you, David.
10: Well, yeah, go watch her, you know, videos.
2: Oh, I've watched her. Don't get me wrong.
10: Just saying, watch her videos. Maybe she explains it. But to me, you know, I get a...
2: What do you mean she explains the video? Does the song not explain it?
10: I mean, yeah, it can explain it. But, you know, the deeper meaning behind it, that's what the artist is there for. For me, what I get out of that song, I close my eyes, man. Like, legit what the song says, I just hit the reset button.
2: But
10: that's what it's for.
2: Is that why you're back to living life again? Because you hit the reset button? I mean,
10: yeah.
2: Did something good happen to get you doing that?
10: Well, sometimes there's a lot of bad that happens in your life that you try to reset your life.
2: You are missing the point of this song. Just like that, I'm back to living life again. What was the just like that got her back living the life like that?
10: I don't know.
2: What does the song say?
10: It just says, just like that, I'm back to living life again.
2: That's the, that's the only words in the song.
10: No, but I mean, there's more to
2: it. Let's hear this. So she's dreaming. Who sings this song? Yeah, good. Let her sing it.
10: Come on, Joe.
2: So she's riding a horse.
10: Yeah, basically so, yeah.
2: All right, so why couldn't you answer that for me?
10: Well,
2: I mean... you know the song? Huh? Can't you? I mean, I need to know why she's back to living life again. What good thing happened to her?
10: Actually,
2: did she break up with the guy?
10: This song, actually, it's a full circle moment for the Omni Nashville Hotel because...
2: Don't drag the Omni to this.
10: No, she actually was here at the Omni, I'd say back, what was it, February or March maybe? And she was talking about this song before it was released, her album. And she was talking about how, you know, that song has a lot of meaning to it, talking about how her grandmother's involved with it. Her grandmother always used to say, like, you-hoo or whatever, and you had to go, like, play hide-and-seek to find her. So I think that's something to, you know, play a factor into all that.
2: I really believe you have no idea what you're talking about.
10: Yeah. I just told you. What are you talking about? I just told you what that song has a tie to the Omni with. She mentioned all that at the Omni about that song.
2: Were you down here?
10: No.
2: Actually,
10: yes, I was, but for a different reason.
2: What was your reason?
10: I was here with you.
2: Then you went and stalked her?
10: No, Joe. The Preds were playing that night.
2: Okay.
10: Ended up going to the game. I came back to get the car, and I left. My mom texted me because she has a friend of hers. She cuts her hair. Her daughter's boyfriend was working sound for that event.
2: That's a lot of this and then that and then this and then that and the mailman and then the milkman.
10: It's not. I'm just telling you the honest
2: truth. Where's Kenny the mailman fit in this story?
10: It's a great question.
3: Hey, yo, I was down there too with Nick. I love Ella Langley. It's one of the best. She's one of the best artists ever. And I get what she's talking about being back on love again because that happens every time.
10: You're just back on track, man. That's what it is. You're back on track. You go back to your roots.
2: I just believe you're caught up in, like, the Ella moment. Like, you don't know the song. You just, like, her. That's fine.
10: No, I did the same for Duran Duran. No. Her aside, the music, the lyrics that go with it have a lot of concrete meaning to me. Like, the fact that, I can't believe we're really talking about this, but anyway.
2: Get it out.
10: The fact that you can listen to that song, for me, this is how I feel about it. I can listen to that song. I can just close my eyes and relax. And it's a peaceful song to where I can just say, look, we can just hit the reset button.
2: Is that the song Butterfly 2?
10: I don't like that one. That's Butterfly Season.
2: What's wrong with Ella's song? Is that Butterfly?
10: Butterfly Season is just not one of my things.
2: Why not? Are you not back to living your life again? Does that not include butterflies?
10: You don't have to like the whole album. Like another song on there is like Be Her. I'm not a fan of that one.
2: Well, I know you're not Be Her because you're you. But
10: right. But
2: you don't like butterflies. So I think you're living a false life about living back to living your life again.
10: No, when you don't
2: like butterflies.
10: No, when you live your life, you live it to the curation of what you want to do, not the curation of who is running your life. Does that make sense?
2: I would hope so.
10: Yeah, that's what I got out of just that one song.
2: Okay. And just like that, is that the one?
10: Well, I'm just saying that song, it's a peaceful song to listen to.
2: What's your all-time favorite country song?
10: Oh, man, we're really taking a deep cut here. Chasing That Neon Rainbow by Alan Jackson.
2: Great tune.
10: Yep.
2: Great tune. I'm torn between...
10: Because you want to know why?
2: Yeah.
10: There's always somebody watching.
2: True. I would think so, yeah.
10: Well, just because when you're chasing that neon rainbow, that's basically a song about him chasing his dream of being like country music artist.
2: Neon
10: Rainbow.
2: Yeah.
10: So there are people out there that back in the day used to, I don't know if they still do or not, go out to the bars and watch for talent. You're chasing that neon rainbow. Kind of applies to everything in life. You're chasing the marquee name of, like, for example, I'm living out a childhood dream right now. I'm on the radio with Big Joe Dubin, a guy that I watched when I was in kindergarten on the television.
2: Damn right,
10: sorry to age you, Joe, but
2: I don't care.
10: I get to work with Chase McCabe. Like, I'm not trying to brownie point anybody, but like this is a
2: sounds like you are
10: freaking awesome job.
2: Yeah, great, good. I'm torn between Killing Time and Chattahoochee.
10: Okay,
2: I'm an 80s/90s country guy. So Killing Time with Clint Black is probably number one for me. I mean, that's just an amazing the sound, the guitar riff, the words, everything is just fantastic.
10: Yeah.
2: But none of this back to living. And just like I'm back to living life again.
10: Be quiet real quick, Joe. The evolution of country music has changed, yes. As a kid growing up in this market and my grandparents being first-generation Italians that would pick me up.
2: Here we go.
10: Hang on. They'd pick me up from school, The crazy thing is they wouldn't listen to Todd Antella. They wouldn't listen to Dean Martin or Frank Sinatra in the car. They're listening to 90s country.
2: Good.
10: That's the crazy thing about it. They really immerse themselves into the Nashville culture, which helped me immerse myself into the
2: So this is mid-2000s. Yep. I bet you had a Iron Man lunchbox.
10: No, actually.
2: Did you not have an Iron Man lunchbox? I bet you did.
10: Here comes a stereotype. I had a brown paper bag.
2: Really?
10: Yep.
2: I bet you didn't, but dollar bills in there, right?
10: No.
2: Buying lunches?
10: No.
2: Hey, come over here. Hey, what you got in there? Oh, I got peanut butter and jelly. I give you two for it. No, I want three.
10: 150?
2: Smack in the face. Two. Oh, all right, Nick, I'll give you two for it.
10: School lunches were $3 back in the day. We got a full entree with two sides and a little carton of milk. And if I brought my own lunch, it was a brown paper bag.
2: Hold on. You rich kids at Ryan had the same meal I had at McGavick?
10: This was grade school. St. Edwards.
2: Okay.
10: Yeah.
2: All right, making sure.
10: No. At Father Ryan, it was different. We actually had like a meal card like you have for, you know, college.
2: Really?
10: We had a meal card, yeah. And so we'd have break at 9:30 where we'd eat breakfast. The go-to was the biscuits and gravy, and you get sausage on top of it. That was fantastic.
2: We had pizza that was made like a month ago.
10: We had breakfast pizza that was pretty nasty. It was like pizza with eggs, sausage.
2: Care.
10: I didn't eat it. I didn't eat that. That was not my thing.
2: We had, I mean, ours basically was the same food you see in the Shawshank Redemption when they're going down the line. That's what we had at McGavick. We fine. That was fine food.
10: And then when I played football at Father Ryan, I would always buy two or three. There we go. Tourists, I guess. Yes. Love it. Love it. Welcome to Nashville. Enjoy your time, all right? Absolutely.
2: He has an accent.
10: He does.
2: Where do you think he's from? I'm glad he walked up because your story became tiresome.
10: Well, thanks.
2: All right, let's take a break. Coming up next, Dr. Crane is going to take his own segment.
10: You're not right.
2: Coming up next is Greg Wyshynski's ESPN.com NHL senior writer. We'll check in with Greg. Hey, the Nashville Predators hired somebody yesterday.
10: They did.
2: Right? Do you know who that was? Don't say it. Greg Wyshynski's going to tell us all about it. Everything we need to know coming up next right here. We're live at the Omni Nashville Hotel at Bar Lines on 102.5 The Game.
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24: Hi, welcome back to the third hour of the Chase and Big Joe Show right here at the Omni Nashville Hotel at Barlines. Chase McCabe off. Dr. Crane with me here at Omni and Brando behind the board. Fun show. The interaction, you guys are great. Our question of the day is, we've had a bunch of soccer fans come to town. Where's one spot in Nashville and Middle Tennessee you would take them? We have so many fantastic answers. You guys are just wonderful. Let's bring in our good friend who's been with us since last October, Greg Wyshynski. He's the NHL writer for ESPN.com. Greg, good afternoon. How are we?
28: I'm good. You know, I've been enjoying the World Cup not only because of the competition, but because I think it's the first one we've had under, like, the boom of legalized sports gambling. So thank you to Congo for their first period goal, first half goal yesterday. Did me good. Did me good.
24: Well, that's good. We've been laughing about, Greg, about all the Europeans who are, like, in middle America because they know New York and they know Miami and they know L.A., but they're discovering Buc-ee's and these huge, you know, Waffle House, these restaurants. Yeah. And it's just, it's mesmerizing us because they love it and, like, we kind of take it for granted.
28: We do, and I've been enjoying some of the dispatches from people taking photos of, like, going to Waffle House. Of course, they're going at, like, 2 in the afternoon. Morning, like you're supposed to go to Waffle House, but you know, it's been fun to see, and so far it looks like everybody's having a good time. I mean, it's always an interesting event insofar as like fan behavior and stuff like that, but the vibes are good so far. Maybe in the knockout round they won't be, but right now they're good.
24: Absolutely are. All right, let's wrap up the Stanley Cup. Of course, Carolina beats Vegas 4-2. And it's so hard not to root for Jordan Staal. I mean, he became the first player who's won cups with a 17-year difference. And just, Greg, his emotion after the win in Game 6 was like, that's somebody, even if you don't like hockey, that's a guy you get behind. You saw the passion and this hockey team. Did the right team win the Stanley Cup?
28: Oh, easily. I mean, they earned it. You know, I think the secret to their success was how quickly they made it through the Eastern Conference. I mean, the bare minimum number of games you can play is 12, and, you know, they played 13. So, I mean, like, they were rested and ready. By the end of the Stanley Cup final, you could see which team had their legs and which team was healthier as Vegas was kind of falling apart. But, you know, Jordan Staal is a lot like Rod Brindamore in the sense that they've been there forever and they've, you know, tried to push through to win a conference title. It didn't happen the season. And then finally, they've got the right mix of players to bring home the cup. And he wasn't my vote for MVP. I thought Taylor Hall should have won the Conn Smythe. But in a year where Brindamore, as a coach, breaks through and wins his first cup, it's only appropriate that Staal wins the MVP. He's kind of like Brindamore 2.0, you know, defensive forward, hard-nosed guy, you know, chips in offensively when necessary. So there's a certain, I guess, symbolism in him winning the MVP.
24: Chase and I were talking the other day, Greg, about how Carolina's built to come back. They got a little money under the cap. A lot of their core guys are signed. Are they the favorite for the 27 season?
28: They very well could be. I mean, like you said, it's cap space. They do have some older players in Staal and Sebastian Aho and Slavin and a couple others that are getting up there in years. But then you look at Jarvis and, you know, Stankoven and Blake and all these guys that were on that roster that just won the cup, and they're all kids. So they've got a nice second wave of talent coming through. And, you know, like I wrote about this after they won the cup in my story about Rod Brindamore and Eric Spielke, their GM. They've just got really smart management, too. A management team that's not going to rest on having the cup. They're always looking to get better. They're always looking to be aggressive. Heck, I mean, it wouldn't surprise me to see them make a big move for a goaltender this offseason, even though they just had the, you know, Brandon Bussey story in the final. They're always looking to get better, and I think they're going to obviously be a real force in the East next season again.
24: Greg, has Vegas become the bad guys in NHL? And I say this because there's not a single person I know that wanted Vegas to win the Stanley Cup because they said they've had it too easy since they've come into the league. But there was like this pure disdain for Vegas. Do you feel that, or is this just a kind of a small thing going around?
28: Well, I wrote about it today on ESPN.com. The story is, are the Golden Knights evil? And I asked some of their players. And I asked some opposing players. I asked some executives around the league. Because it's not simply just like the jealousy over the way the expansion draft set them up. It's also the way they kind of treat their players once they're done with them. I mean, you know, there's a legions of stories of guys that were treated extremely poorly on the way out. Like once they're done with you, really done with you. And then there's the whole Carter Hart thing with him being their goaltender a few months after being on trial for sexual assault, and, you know, the arrogance with which they carry themselves, the do-si-do they're doing with Bruce Cassidy, where they fire the guy and don't allow him to interview for certain jobs. Like, there's a long laundry list of things that people don't like about the Golden Knights. The players I asked in the story all kind of said the same thing, which is the means justify the ends, in the sense that, like, they're successful. You know, they win. They've been in the playoffs all but one year of their existence, and they've been to the you know, cup final now multiple times and won one cup. So a lot of players say, hey, look, you know, as much as their reputation is what it is, and as much as the you know, a lot of people consider them to be an evil franchise, I think Jack Eichel said it best the other day, there aren't a lot of players in this league they're going to have Vegas on their no trade list at the end of the day.
0: Greg Wyshynski is on the line with us. Greg, when it comes to here in Nashville, the Chris McFarlane era is definitely underway. You made an appearance on SiriusXM Radio talking about Andrew Burnett's job here as the coach. He's made a trade already. They've hired on two more people to that front office. Just what have you liked so far out of the Chris McFarlane era for the Nashville Predators?
28: Well, I think he's surrounded himself with some really good people. Like, I'm a big fan of Rob Blake and what he did with the LA Kings. I think that's the guy who could really lend some sage advice about running a team, you know, because kind of ran the show along with Luke Robitaille with L.A. Jamie Langenbrunner is a guy that a lot of teams were interested in insofar as acumen in the front office. And so him and Astral and joining this collective in the front office is great news. And again, it's not just Chris coming in and trying to just be the grand poobah, you know, getting to run his own show for the first time. He's surrounding himself with people with experience that are going to have opinions, that are going to try to, you know, mold and shape the plan for the future, and that's a brilliant thing. So, look, the Brunette thing, I think we all knew was going to play out the way it did based on his contract and based on the fact that, you know, the last thing McFarlane wants to do is come in here and immediately replace the coach. you know, GMs kind of wait to fire that bullet a little bit later, right? Because you only get so many of them. And so, not a surprise there, but so far I've been really impressed with the team that McFarland's building out in the front office.
0: Yeah, do you expect anybody else to be hired on in that front office?
28: Well, I don't know. I mean, I think they've got their bases covered pretty well. I mean, look, there's always going to be within the organization when somebody comes in to run the show, whether that's in player development, scouting, all sorts of places. I think Chris said when he got hired that, you know, he was going to do a full evaluation of the team and the franchise and just see where there could be places that could be improved or maybe change the mix a little bit. So, you know, I'm sure more changes will be afoot, but it's a pretty crowded front office as it is right now with those three guys, and I think they're all really good at what they do.
0: Yeah, and obviously the Preds have a few young players they can build around, one being Matthew Wood, you could say Reed Schaefer, and then obviously this trade takes place not too long ago with the one of the places he's been at, and it was recently, it was the Colorado Avalanche, in getting forward Ross Colton and goaltender Isak Posch. I believe that's his last name properly, I pronounced it. But what did you think about that trade? Is that a good trade for the Preds, and also just, I'd say, one of those, I would say, stamps as being the true president of hockey ops for the Nashville Predators and Chris McFarland?
28: Yeah, it was an okay trade. I mean, like, I think the Avs needed to get Colton off their books because they've got some other matters to worry about when it comes to the salary cap. I like him. I think he's a good grinder, a good player, got some offensive upside, and certainly sort of fits with the aesthetic that I think the Predators are trying to build with their roster. But, you know, when it comes to moves, that's going to be the real fascinating part with McFarland is what does he do with these veteran players that are on the roster that have some trade protection, that, you know, have been rumored to be moving at some point for a while now. You know, I think about his time in Colorado and the fact that this guy was pretty bold in cutting ties with veteran players, in particular Mikko Rantanen, when he was looking for a new contract. So I think he comes in with an idea of where he wants to take this roster, and, you know, we'll see how many of these veteran players are a part of that plan moving forward.
0: You mentioned bold there. I don't want to put you on the spot, but I'm going to put you on the spot. What is your bold roster prediction for this Nashville Predators team under Chris McFarland?
28: I'm always trying to figure out what Stamkos wants to do, so I'm not going to make a prediction there, but I think it's probably time for Jonathan Marchessault to move on for both the team and for him. I think that he's got something to offer for contending teams, being someone who has a playoff MVP to his credit. It's probably time, and it's just a matter of trying to find the right fit. Heck, who knows? Maybe Vegas swings the doors back open for a guy that was a beloved player back in the day. Who's to say?
24: Interesting with that. Let me ask you this. You know, this is Bill Haslam, I think, what, his second full year being the majority owner of the Nashville Predators, and now McFarland comes in. Is there this sense, because I got this feeling, Greg, it's kind of like McFarland is reaching out to all these guys like, hey, come to Nashville, let's have some fun. And that being said, is that Bill Haslam's kind of like, go make us winners. I don't care what you do. Let's go win. I got a feeling that McFarland and these guys he's bringing in, Greg, it's kind of like, let's get reinvested in the game of hockey, and I think we can do it in Nashville. That's the feeling I get right now, because there's a lot of good buzz around Chris McFarland, what the Nashville Predators seem to be able to do.
28: Yeah, I think people just want to get an autograph football from Nick Saban. That's why. That's probably the reason this is all
24: right.
28: Happening. No, man, there's something to the fact that you've got somebody in place that has a lot of respect. And I'll say this about Bill Haslam and the job that they did in the search. Like, there's been a ton of other teams that on these, like, we're hiring a search firm kind of situations in this league, Toronto being the most recent one. And in a lot of cases, the end result is sort of underwhelming. In this case, like, McFarland's a guy that has a ton of respect around the league. And I think a lot of people, were surprised that he'd leave Colorado. But then when you think about, you know, the position that he took in Nashville and what he would have never gotten in Colorado with Joe Sakic there, it kind of makes sense. But, like, this guy's a rock star. I mean, he's a guy that's helped build a championship team as an assistant GM and certainly has done some really great stuff as a GM. And so for them, for the end result of their search to be getting a guy that, you know, more than half the league would have died to have come and take over their team, I think it's really impressive.
24: I thought Haslam said today, he's like, you know, we'd start this search with CAA, there was a problem, and, you know, we had to take it down and move on. But he said, I took note of Chris McFarland on that first initial list. I said, we need to keep this guy in mind. And the fact it seems like he was their guy all along, and they waited, and they got the right guy. And Haslam was – we had him on right after that, Greg. He was so giddy to get this guy. And I was like, all right, there's something good happening here. And it just – I don't know. The vibe that day with Haslam and with Sean Henry and then with Chris McFarland, it's like, all right, this is a new chapter for the Predators, and it seems to be a pretty damn good one we got going forward.
28: For sure. I mean, you know, usually when you're hiring a GM, it's somebody who's, you know, a retread or, you know, like in the case of, like I mentioned, Toronto, they hired a guy in John Chyka who was the GM of the Arizona Coyotes. They didn't do anything while he was there, and then he takes a bunch of time off and comes back, and he's the GM in Toronto. McFarland's being plucked from a team that was in the conference final, that the President's Trophy with the best record. So, you know, he comes in with a bit of gravitas and somebody who's got, like, upward momentum in his career, where other teams are just trying to, like, you know, find somebody who's available, you know what I mean? So, like, they had hunted him. They did a great job selling him on the team and the franchise. And luckily for them, you know, Colorado was willing to let him go, which is, as the Edmonton Oilers have found out from the Vegas Golden Knights and their coaching search, is not always guaranteed in this league.
24: Yeah, no, you're right. This time next week, it will be the NHL draft. Will be here. Where is the draft next week? I forgot.
28: It's in Buffalo this year.
24: Buffalo. So I guess you'll be heading up midweek?
28: Potentially. I don't know. The problem with the draft is that they're doing this whole, you know, they do it like the NFL now, where all the teams are drafting from their own like buildings. And so the value of being there and getting a chance to talk to all these GMs on the site has diminished a little bit. So I'm not sure what my dance card looks like for next week, but needless to say, it's going to be super busy. There's always been some trades happening. There's always a lot of rumors floating around about guys. And then obviously right after the draft, we go into July 1st, the thing of free agency, which again, it's not a pool, it's a puddle, but there's still some significant players available that could make a difference for teams.
24: Well, enjoy your 2 days off before it starts again for you, Greg. We appreciate you, man, as always. Thank you for your time, and have a great weekend, buddy.
28: Anytime, boys. Thanks for having me.
24: Greg Wyshynski, NHL.
0: Sponsored.
24: ESPN.com.
0: Yeah, he's brought to you, sponsored by Old National Bank. Get old.
24: Get old.
0: Yeah.
24: That's a good bank.
0: That's Old National Bank. That's right. Greg Wyshynski is sponsored by Old National Bank. Get old.
24: Am I wrong about the Haslam being giddy? I mean, he was excited.
0: No. I'd be giddy, too. If I was part of the Nashville Predators and you brought in Chris McFarland and with this supporting cast, like you said, bring in people that we know is going to make this franchise win again.
24: Yeah.
0: They can get back to the playoffs. Yeah.
24: I just think the vibe is, come here, nobody's going to screw with us. They're going to let us do what we know how to do with McFarland and Langenbrunner and all the other guys they brought in. It's kind of like
0: Blake.
24: Right. I mean, it's kind of like, come here. We got keys to the car, but in a good way. It's not like mom and dad are out of town. It's kind of like,
0: right,
24: they're believing us. Let's go out and win. I like it.
0: It's like Chris McFarland has the Mustang, and he said, Rob Blake, here's a extra key for you. Langbrunner, here's an extra key for you. Drive it whenever you want.
24: Yeah, right.
0: That's what it is.
24: There's just a really cool vibe. Now, you got to win.
0: Sure.
24: Yeah, get to the playoffs and everything else, but, yeah, I don't mind it.
0: I think, you know, listening to Greg there, he does make a good point about Jonathan Marchessault. We all know this. It just didn't seem to gel with him here.
24: Then get rid of him.
0: Yeah. Well,
24: Does he have a no trade clause?
0: Yeah.
24: Oh, God.
0: And he knows, he even said in his, you know, after the season, little press scrum, whatever it was, that he has to play better. He knows he didn't play to his standards. So that kind of affects the trade value a little bit, in my
24: opinion.
0: So
24: does he go in and say, I want to stay here? Or like, hey, we want you out of here? These no trade clauses are just awful.
0: Here's what I would think would happen. I think he's here throughout the, and again, I'm no hockey savant, but this is what I would think. Have him play up through the regular season, and before the deadline, you offload him. That's what I would think.
24: Do you have a talk with him and say, hey, man, get it together?
0: No, I just think you got to put him in positions to where he can stat pad a little bit, where it looks good on paper, and people would be, you know, people as in other GMs across the league would be interested.
24: Stamkos need to go?
0: No, I don't. I don't think so. I think he is
24: I'd
0: one
24: give
0: of the,
24: him one more shot.
0: Right. Because of what he did this past season, I think we all know here in Nashville what he's capable of doing with scoring goals.
24: Yeah.
0: under Chris McFarland, maybe, and also, too, with Andrew Burnett at the helm of controlling how this team plays,
2: yeah.
0: I think having him in the system, it'll be all right.
2: Is it crazy how equal Soros?
0: UC Soros?
2: UC Soros. I'm trying Cam Ward and UC Soros are almost identical in the way they need to perform this season.
0: Perfect.
2: Because if Soros is not good in the first 20 games, and you got to pull the. I mean, that's bad, right? And if Cam's bad in the first 4 to 5 games,
0: well,
2: you want those guys to come out of the gate being on fire.
0: I think the Soros situation, and we all know with the whole contract and so forth, but having Eustace Onanen perform really well at the IIHF and winning gold with Finland, I think it goes to show you that you have a solid number two behind Soros. So if he does struggle, you can even out the distribution to 50-50 or 60-40
2: okay,
0: or whatever it may be. And again, Eustace Onanen's taller, a little bit bigger than UC Soros. I'm not saying that's a bit of a factor for
2: right,
0: Soros.
2: Yeah.
0: It might be a little bit, but I'm just saying you can rely on a younger player that's bigger and you know can block a lot more.
2: Yeah, pucks. Take that DVD. Right?
0: Yeah,
2: that's
0: exactly.
2: Some hockey talk right there.
0: That is hockey.
2: Yeah.
0: Thank you very much.
2: Two of us will fight the three of you any day of the week. I won't fight Derek Mason.
0: Oh, no. But we're the bruiser line. Put us on the penalty kill. We're the bruiser line. Watch out.
2: We got that. All right, we'll take a break. We'll come back with more live at the Omni National Hotel at Bar Lines right here on 102.5 The Game.
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24: Back to the Chase and Big Joe show at the Omni. We have somebody talking to us who's louder than the microphone.
0: The PA system.
24: Yeah, right. Welcome back to the Chase and Big Joe show. Chase McCabe off today. Dr. Crane and myself here at the Omni National Hotel at Bar Lunch. Tomorrow, Social Cantina.
0: Yep.
24: Getting you ready for the USA versus
0: Australia.
24: Australia.
0: The Socceroos.
24: What time is that game?
0: 2 p.m.
24: Oh, so it'll be almost on, right?
0: 1 p.m. pregame.
24: So what do they got? They got Urban, Cole Kidman, Crocodile Dundee. What are the Australians?
0: The Irwin kids, Steve Irwin's kids.
24: Yeah. Who else?
0: Reese Walsh, Nathan Cleary,
24: Tom
0: Brady of rugby.
24: We don't know those people.
0: Pat Carrier.
24: Somebody seriously, Russell Crowe. Russell Crowe's from New Zealand.
0: New Zealand, yeah. Doesn't
24: so, New Zealand, do New Zealand and Australia, I know that, Goofy. Does New Zealand and Australia hate each other?
0: I don't think so.
24: I don't know.
0: I know in rugby, they're a part of the NRL, the National Rugby League. So.
24: Will you stop with the rugby talk? Look, man, let me tell you something, right? You dragged me to that rugby league game at Geodis.
0: That was rugby union. It was not the same.
24: I was asleep in like 5 minutes.
0: It was not the same, Joe.
24: What? It's still rugby?
0: No. Rugby union has more scrums and lineouts. Rugby league has more of the downs. They have like 7 downs total. The rugby league I follow, they have a total of 7 downs, but when you get it in play, it's 5 downs.
24: I mean, you might as well just be speaking Chinese to me. I had no idea what
0: you're
24: talking
0: about.
24: It's
0: not that hard to follow, Joe.
24: So why was your rugby league in Australia better than what we...
0: Rugby union. It's faster pace. It's kind of like AF1. Your eyes stay glued to the field 24/7.
24: All right, I got that. I like that.
0: Thank you.
24: I'll take that. But what we saw was not...
0: No.
24: Rugby. Hell, even you wanted to leave. Right?
0: Yeah, my
24: right?
0: Brother, yeah.
24: And your brother with his attitude, not doing what I asked.
0: Oh, you're something else. Hey, Tony, get my glasses. Okay.
24: Tony,
0: I felt so bad for my brother.
24: Tony, you got any money? A little bit. Do you mind getting me a hot dog? I didn't go that far with him.
0: Close.
24: But I didn't enjoy it. And that's I think I would enjoy your style of rugby from Australia better.
0: Rugby league is so much fun to watch, especially when they go and play State of Origin, which happened Wednesday. Queensland lost.
24: What state?
0: State of Origin. It's Queensland.
24: It's Oregon.
0: Origin. Origins.
24: We pronounce it Oregon.
0: Well, it's not Oregon. State of Origins. So it's Queensland versus New South Wales. It's basically, you know, North and South, just different regions, how they play each other. It's a lot of fun. It's like an all-star game.
24: Where do you watch these games?
0: I watch them on the Fox NRL app. It's because it's overseas. You have
24: Are you up like at 2 in the morning watching?
0: No, they're like 5 a.m. when I'm on the treadmill. So I watch them when I'm up 5 a.m.
24: Well, what time is it over there in Australia?
0: Like 7 p.m. They're 17 hours ahead.
24: Good Lord.
0: Yeah.
24: Then that would make it 10 o'clock at night.
0: Roughly, yeah, 9 p.m.
24: You don't even know what you're talking about.
0: Yes, I do.
24: We need to set you up with Ella Langley. I think you're the same age, aren't you?
0: So
24: she's 6 foot tall, right?
0: A friend of mine.
24: Here
0: I've
24: we
0: told
24: go.
0: You this before.
24: No, you haven't. I want to hear this.
0: A friend of mine went to. Actually, take it back. A friend of mine in East Tennessee that I saw perform at CMA Fest last week. Okay.
24: Right.
0: Hayden Kaufman, a friend of his, Trey Lewis, that has that song, you know, down in Dallas or whatever. You know what I'm talking about?
24: No, I do not. But keep going.
0: Trey Lewis was roommates with Langley at Auburn for like I don't know how many years, but they were roommates. So through a friend of a friend of a friend, that's how they're friends.
24: Okay. So she went to Auburn?
0: Yeah.
24: I didn't know that.
0: Well,
24: if you had to go on tour with Ella Langley or Luke Combs, who are you going on tour with?
0: Luke Combs.
24: All day. You love Luke Combs.
0: That man's cool, man. He likes, like, baseball cards. Like,
24: right.
0: He's a true kid at heart.
24: He is.
0: Like, yes.
24: I was looking at his ticket sales on Polestar. Good Lord.
0: But
24: it's like 80,000 a show.
0: But cool thing about it is...
24: Hey, Luke, shout out. Call in sometime.
0: Yeah, cool thing about his management team, they always have a cheap ticket, which is fantastic, like $25.
24: Where does that get you, on top of the stadium?
0: Well, no, but it goes to show you that he understands there are hardworking people in this world, wants everybody to enjoy the show.
24: I heard nothing but good things about it. Didn't Parker Kelly go to that Luke Combs concert
0: in
24: Knoxville?
0: He did. Said it was the best show he's ever been to.
24: That's pretty strong.
0: Yeah.
24: Yeah. Nice. Chase saw him at Notre Dame. Yeah. You saw him at Nissan Stadium. I saw him at Aldi's. I mean, it just, it all works out good.
0: It does.
24: Throw it to the break, buddy.
0: Yeah. We're over here at the Omni Nashville Hotel. You're listening to a version of the Chase and Big Joe show.
24: A version of it.
0: I mean, it's one of those days. But we're out here having a good time down here in downtown Nashville. Come by and say hi if you want. If not, just keep on listening.
24: Go to the right break.
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24: Chase and Big Joe show live at the Omni Nashville Hotel, downtown Nashville, live at Bar Lines. We love coming down to our home away from home, seeing Todd Rodermill and the great folks at the Omni down here. And the food at Bar Lines is always so good. We have a great time here. Almost wish the show could last till 9.
0: I mean, it can.
24: I threw out the gauntlet to fight DVD about our hockey segment, and I haven't heard back from them.
0: They just don't want to go on the power.
24: They know.
0: Play. Yeah.
24: They know. I checked on DraftKings, the odds of us winning. It's 1-1.
0: What about Bovada?
24: Isn't that a cheese?
0: Is it?
2: I think so.
0: Bovada cheese?
2: You're one of the smartest guys I know, especially in the food world.
0: Well, you got me.
2: You never heard of Bovada cheese? Is it Bovada?
0: No, burrata cheese.
2: It's Bovada.
0: No, it's burrata cheese.
2: Well, you don't have to roll your R's like a smart ass.
0: Yeah, I am going to.
2: What is it, burrata?
0: Burrata cheese, yeah. It's made in Naples.
2: What is Bovada? Isn't Bovada some kind of cheese or some kind of something?
0: It's a casino. Bovada.
2: Is it?
0: It is.
2: I thought Bovada cheese.
0: No.
2: Why'd you roll your R's? You're not Spanish.
0: But you can, as an Italian, you can roll your R's a little bit.
2: You know who rolls their R's? Who else? Charo. Do you know who Charo is?
0: I know Charo.
2: No. Charo is a 70s sitcom guest entertainer in the 70s.
0: What show?
2: A bunch of them.
0: Oh, okay.
2: She was hot and spicy like your pizza.
0: Ah, I need to.
2: Her name is Charo.
0: Need to make you a hot.
2: I don't know. Is Charo still alive? I mean, look. For all of us who grew up in the 70s and, you know, you had a single mom raising you, TV became your babysitter. They make sure if Charo's still alive there. It said Churro. My goodness. Of course, I can't pull it up now.
0: All right. I need. This whole mob boss thing, it just is taking off. What's wrong with you? This is hilarious.
2: I didn't say anything.
0: No, just last hour, people are not saying, question of the day.
2: Look at your shirt you're wearing.
0: I didn't recognize it, but yeah. It says here.
2: Sorry, real quick. Charo's 75 years old, still alive.
0: Really?
2: Great job. All right, go home about your shirt now.
0: No, I don't know. We're good.
2: What are the people saying about you?
0: Yeah, the people are saying here, 3337 says, question of the day. Was Nick Frazier's last? Was that his last name before he got relocated to Nashville as an undercover mob boss?
2: Oh, that's great!
0: I'm going with Papanucci was his last name before
2: Papanucci. Do all that? Oh man, that's awesome! Now, do your cousins in Italy, have they watched The Godfather?
0: Yes.
2: Y'all talk about that stuff?
0: Yeah, not really. Like that's the thing. We don't really talk about that.
2: Yeah, that's smart.
0: Yeah.
2: Because you live it out in real life. You don't need to talk about movies.
0: You're something else,
2: right?
0: Joe. No.
2: Did you get your contraband? Did you go hijack a cigarette truck in West Nashville today?
0: I'm going to have Chief Drake call me after the show, man.
2: Probably should.
0: Good Lord, man.
2: If Chief Drake calls you, you'd be like, I call you. You don't call me.
0: You're not right.
2: That's how this works, man.
0: No, in Italy, no. Nobody really talks about that. It's just.
2: Because you live it out, right?
0: No, we don't live it out.
2: And you're just, like, just like that, I'm back to living life again.
0: You're not right. You're just, no, that's not right.
2: I bet you that's a big Parker Kelly song, too, isn't it?
0: Yeah. You know, he claims to be an Ella fella. Didn't see him at all at CMA Fest last week.
2: Probably busy.
0: Yeah, probably. It's very true.
2: Do all that stuff. This is what you call June Topics, friends.
0: We have another vote for Australian, Natalie...
2: Imbruglia?
0: Yeah, Imbruglia.
2: Is that what that says?
0: Yeah.
2: I-M-B-R, yeah.
0: Yeah.
2: Okay. Kylie Minogue?
0: Yeah.
2: What's the... I loved NXS before Michael Hutchins passed away. NXS was a great band.
0: Let's see here.
2: Are you Googling famous Australians?
0: I am.
2: Oh, my gosh.
0: Liam Hemsworth? Didn't know that.
2: Oh, is that...
0: Hugh Jackman?
2: Thor?
0: Yeah. No. Hunger Games. Thor was Chris Hemsworth.
2: Okay.
0: His brother. Yeah,
2: all right.
0: Yeah. Let's see.
2: Hugh Jackman.
0: Yep. We already said Nicole Kim. Margaret Robbie.
2: Is it Margo?
0: Margaret. I thought we said Margaret, like margarita pizza.
2: Is it Margaret? It's Margot Robbie.
0: Margo, yeah.
2: Okay.
0: Yeah, yeah.
2: Who else we got?
0: Let's see.
2: Crocodile Dundee better be on that list.
0: Austin Butler.
2: Is that Elvis?
0: Yeah.
2: Elvis is Australian?
0: He says, note, often mistaken for Australian due to his accent. But is actually born in the States. Never mind. Not. It was a small print underneath.
2: What list is this? Is this something Clay gave you?
0: No. I'm just trying to. read here. It's very small print.
2: Then increase the size of your print.
0: I don't want to be like that. I don't want to be like that 90-year-old man, but I kind of am.
2: You're squinting, and your face is like an inch away from the screen.
0: Hugh Jackman, Simon Baker.
2: I don't know what that is.
0: Something about it's the movie that's in theaters, right? Devil Wears Prada or something?
2: Does he? I don't know.
0: I don't know. Russell Crowe has been mentioned.
2: He's from New Zealand.
0: Well, says Australia.
2: And your list all said Austin Butler. Is there because he looks Australian?
0: Well, it's true.
2: That's just
0: Naomi Watts.
2: Okay, she's Australian.
0: Yeah. But she was born in the UK, though.
2: Oh, interesting.
0: Maybe
2: take her off the list. Get out of here.
0: Eric Bana. Is that right?
24: Yeah, great actor. He was in the movie called Munich, which was awesome. He's also the original Hulk.
0: Is he really?
24: Yeah, and then that goofy Mark Ruffalo took over.
0: Heath Ledger, R.I.P.
24: R.I.P.
0: Yeah. She was in whatchamacallit? She was in that movie War Dogs, right?
24: She don't have a name.
0: Rose Byrne, right?
24: Oh, yeah.
0: Wasn't she in that movie War Dogs?
24: I don't know.

0: Does DVD, hey,
1: is it that bad? Is
0: Brando, does DVD want to come on at 2:45?
1: Is it that bad, really?
0: It's worse than that bad.
1: Me or just in general?
0: Which general are we talking about?
1: This in general.
0: Well, General Patton's pretty badass.
1: Well.
0: What about General, was it General Zod from Superman 2?
1: Maybe.
0: Bad guy. You don't want to be on that guy's side.
1: No.
0: All right, we'll take a break. Come back. Celebrity birthdays and what day is it right here on 102.5 The Game, live with the Omni Nashville Hotel on 102.5 The Game.
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0: All right, welcome back to the Chase and Big Joe Show, live at the Omni Natural Hotel in downtown Nashville at Bar Alliance, our home away from home. Tomorrow we'll be over at Social Cantina. What do you consider that area? Is that Germantown? No.
1: Yeah, Germantown.
0: In Germantown, over the street, over like...
1: Well, it's... I'd say consider
0: Jefferson
1: still,
0: Street.
1: I still consider that Germantown.
0: We love Social Cantina.
1: Oh, yeah.
0: The food is so good over
1: Guacamole
0: there.
1: Guacamole made fresh.
0: Oh, so yes. Good.
1: Best place to probably hang out and watch a lot of World Cup games, especially the U.S. that play tomorrow at 2.
0: 2 o'clock tomorrow. You excited about that, pal?
1: Yeah. I was talking to Charles McCabe on the text line and even on the phone. And we saw him here. I said, hey, man, yeah, I'm a little nervous because if Pulisic doesn't play, that is another factor to where the U.S. might struggle.
0: Wait, excuse me. Are we getting prepared for a letdown by this soccer team?
1: I think a lot of average soccer fans and just U.S. patriotism fans will get a little upset by the scoreline. It's not going to be your 4-1 that you saw.
0: Who cares if you win 1-0? Who cares?
1: Yeah, but, you know, there are people, I will add you into this conversation, I'm sorry, Joe, that get bored watching soccer from a 1-0 win or a 0-0 draw.
0: I don't think it matters in the World Cup because it's you win, you know you're moving on.
1: Right, but a 1-1 draw or a 0-0 draw, you'd be like, well, why are they tied? Just go to penalty kicks. Like that's what the average fan will do. I'm just like, well, there's a system to it.
0: Why can't you guys just say nil, just say nothing, 0-0? Why can't y'all say that?
1: Nothing. I'm trying to be proper for the sport like everybody does.
0: But why do you have to be different? Why do you call it a pitch? Just call it a field. We're not dumb.
1: Okay, that's fine.
0: Just do it for me.
1: Do it for Johnny.
0: Do it. What's that from? Outsiders?
1: Yeah.
0: It is, isn't it?
1: Yeah. I read that book in sixth grade and had to watch the movie in high school.
0: It's a good movie.
1: Yeah.
0: Tom Cruise is in that movie.
1: Yeah.
0: He's not from Australia.
1: And Pony Boy in there as well.
0: Pony Boy, Soda Pop,
1: yep.
0: Dallas, Socius. It's a good movie. With that being said, Brando, are you ready to play America's most favorite game?
2: How could I not be?
0: Hit it, brother.
1: All right. It is America's favorite game, celebrity birthdays. And what day is it? First on the list, we have Autistic Pride Day, Go Fishing Day, International Panic Day. And it's on here twice, actually. Oh, I'm sorry. My bad. Dyslexia. My bad. International Panic Day. International Picnic Day is today as well. Goodness gracious. International Sushi Day. National Careers and Nursing Assistance Day. National Cheesemakers Day. Talking about burrata cheese earlier. Your bovada cheese,
0: it's
1: whatever.
0: Bovada cheese.
1: No, it's not bovada cheese. National Dump the Pump Day. Interesting. National Splurge Day. National Want to Get Away.
0: Here, right here, hand up.
1: Recess at Work Day, World Tapas Day. And
0: Topless?
1: Tapas. T-A-P-A-S.
0: What is that?
1: It's a form of food. It's like a appetizer. Tapas.
0: You said topless.
1: No, I did not say topless.
0: That's not going to work in the workplace.
1: Tapas. Tapas.
0: Okay.
1: I don't know how else to say tapas.
0: Is it tapas?
1: Not tapas.
0: Tapas. Is it fish?
1: No, it is not fish, Joe. It is a mixture of vegetables and other foods.
0: Tapas.
1: Tapas, yeah. Tapas.
0: I could have sworn you said tapas.
1: Did not say top.
0: Okay.
1: Did not.
0: Say it again.
1: Tapas.
0: Tapas.
1: Tapas.
0: Brando, can we run this tape back? I think he said topless.
1: I did not. I promise you.
2: We can work on that.
0: All right,
1: it's
0: thank
1: a
0: you.
1: Simple olive spread that you normally can put seafood on top of it. That's what tapas is.
0: More olive oil. That's how your grandpa made his fortune, right?
1: They actually called him a spaghetti salesman, but yes, he was a professional wrestler, but yeah.
0: No, I'm talking about your other grandfather.
1: No.
0: Corleone. Did he make his fortune olive oil?
1: No,
0: don't
1: no,
0: you disparage the
1: no.
0: family name, pal.
1: Joe, I'm not, I will keep denying this because it is a weird thing to be a part of or even to be attached with in words. So, no, I'm not a part of the mob.
0: Brando, here we go. More denial again on day two.
1: I'm just not, guys. I love my heritage, but not like to that degree.
0: Uh-huh. All right. Hey, if I'm Brando, if you find me in the river, you know why. All right, time for celebrity birthdays. You guys ready for this?
1: Let's do it.
0: I bet we got an Italian on this list today.
1: Oh, I hope so.
0: All right, Brando, you go first. You ready?
2: Yes, sir.
0: How old is former Major League Baseball player Andres Galarraga?
2: 48.
1: He was the no-hitter that got taken away for Detroit.
0: No, different guy.
1: Right?
0: Nope.
1: No? 52.
0: 65. Dutch Crane, how old is one of the greatest defensive ends of all time in football? Bruce Smith.
1: 60.
2: 64.
0: 63. Brando up 1-0. Good job, Brando. Brando Howard is one of the best tennis doubles tennis players of all time. Luke Jensen.
2: 51.
1: 50.
0: 60. Dr. Crane, how old is Sandy Alomar Jr.?
1: 63.
0: 57. 60.
1: By the way, Armando Galarraga is who I was thinking of. Yep.
0: There you go.
1: Same last name.
0: Yep. Brando, how old is Jeff Saturday, former Indianapolis Colts coach?
2: 48.
1: 54.
0: 51. Gosh, doing it again. Brando, how old, oh, I'm sorry, Dr. Crane, how old is former NHLer Martin St. Louis?
1: Martin St. Louis?
0: Or as my friends call him, Martin St. Louis.
1: let's see, he is 50?
2: 47.
0: 51. Dr. Crane's on the board. Well done. Brando, one of the best tight ends ever, Antonio Gates, Hall of Famer Antonio Gates.
2: Antonio Gates, 45.
1: 48.
0: He is 46. Brando's up 2-1. All right, here, let's go on down here. See what we got going on for. How are we doing?
1: Mm-hmm. Mm-hmm.
0: Dr. Crane, how old is Sir Paul McCartney?
1: Hmm. Paul McCartney is 77?
2: 69.
0: 84.
1: Really?
0: Yep. Brando, how old is Blake Shelton?
2: 43.
1: 52.
0: 50.
1: Okay.
0: It's tied at 2. Clay got that correct. Only thing he's ever got correct in his life. All right, let's go to speed round now. Here we go. How old is Dr. Crane? Actress Carol Kane.
1: Oh, boy. Let's go 44.
2: 53.
0: She is 74.
1: What is she taking? Wow.
0: Brando, how old is singer Alison Moye?
2: No clue. 60.
0: Same. How old? 60?
1: 64.
0: She's 65. Dr. Crane's up 3-2. I like it now. Dr. Crane, how old is singer-songwriter Ray LaMontagne?
1: Is he related to Johnny Fontaine?
0: He is.
1: Okay. Let's go 67.
2: 79.
0: 53. Brando, how old is rapper Silk the Shocker?
2: 42.
1: 44.
0: 51. Dr. Crane, how old is drummer Josh Dunn of the 21 Pilots? Which, by the way, I like. That's a good band.
1: Oh, okay.
0: 21 Pilots.
1: All right. Let's go 42.
2: 38.
0: 38 exactly. Brando's up 4-3. We just got a few left. Brando, how old is singer Nathan Morris of Boys to Men? I'm not sure which one he is, but he's one of the black guys.
2: That's helpful. 55.
1: 59.
0: Brando, dead on 55, wins 6-3. Brando, well done, buddy. You got two dead on. You won the game.
2: Thanks. Brando's the best. Comeback effort. Had to
0: I love it,
2: yesterday.
0: Buddy. Yeah, Brando, with ease. You know what's funny, Brando? You win, but Nick actually rehearses for this.
1: Excuse me?
0: Yep.
1: What do you mean rehearses?
0: You like going through and like you quiz.
1: No, I do not. Actually, a buddy of ours, David, that I saw, last week or 2 weeks ago, he said the same thing. He goes, do you study? I was like, no, I don't. That ruins the purity of the game.
0: The fact that he asked you that made my day.
1: Yeah. Oh, by the way, shout out, speaking of Dave, shout out to my buddy Landon Hobbs. It's his birthday today.
0: Landon Hobbs' birthday? Landon, happy birthday, buddy.
1: 28 today.
0: Best dad in the world, man.
1: Exactly.
0: Got a good
1: grown
0: man
1: up with
0: for
1: this guy
0: a dad.
1: Since kindergarten all the way through college. And
0: right.
1: We've been friends ever since. So happy birthday to you, Lando.
0: There you go. Brando, thanks for the work, buddy. We appreciate you. We'll see you down the road. DVD still haven't responded yet to our offer to fight over a hockey knowledge.
1: They don't want the 3-on-2.
0: If they come on 3 o'clock, start talking, then we'll see that it's on.
1: Yeah.
0: But a real sports show is on next DVD. Make sure you listen to those guys till 6 o'clock. Thanks for the interaction. Listen, we leave every show every day with a message to the guys out there. If you are struggling, you're going through a lot of dark clouds, it's okay. Those days happen. As I've said, you've survived every bad day in your life, and you're still here. Know that, and know there's still in your life, there's people out there that still haven't met. They're going to love you. So know that. That's why we need you here. Our world is a better place because you are here. Reach out anytime. We love you guys, and know this, far more important, more than anything else in this world, know how much God loves you. All right, we'll see you guys tomorrow.
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14: 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Early champions like Willie Nelson helped launch their career that put them on the stage with Nelson and Carlos Santana. Enjoy early hits like Heaven, as well as their 2024 release, Resurrection, which has marked a powerful new chapter for the brothers. 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
15: This is Brandon Bigsby with your Game Center update. In the NHL, it's been reported that center Jonathan Toews will be retiring from professional hockey. Toews played in 1,149 career NHL games, with 15 of his 16 seasons being spent with the Chicago Blackhawks. Toews is a three-time Stanley Cup winner with Chicago and the former captain of the team. He spent this past season with the Winnipeg Jets after stepping away from the NHL in 2023. In NBA news, four-time All-Star Trae Young will become a free agent on Monday, as he'll be declining his $48.97 million player option for the 2026-27 season. Young was traded from the Atlanta Hawks to the Washington Wizards in January, and though it's being reported that Washington is viewed as the front runner to retain him, multiple other teams are expected to show interest in the veteran guard. And in college sports, the Senate Commerce Committee voted 19-9 on Thursday morning to move the Protect College Sports Act forward to a full Senate vote. The bill would provide the NCAA with an antitrust exemption so they could enforce a cap on payments to athletes, as well as rules related to eligibility and transfers in college sports. The bill would also create an opportunity for schools to sell their media rights as one large entity rather than on a conference-by-conference basis. Details of the proposal are still subject to change.
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1: D-Mace, Vingan, and Donick, 102.5 The Game. Willie Donick, Derek Mason, Adam Vingan, and Connor Newt here with you. We hope you are having a wonderful Thursday, a steamy day in Nashville, Tennessee. I got caught in like three separate downpours today. It is that time of the year. Willie, Derek, how's everybody doing?
19: Everybody's doing wonderful. I'm doing good.
1: Willie?
19: Do we have Willie?
1: Where is Willie?
23: He's here. He's muted.
19: Where is Waldo?
1: Where is Willie? Oh,
24: hello.
1: Willie.
24: There he is.
1: Pulling the Rex.
25: I was muted.
1: Pulling the Rex Road.
25: That was a Rex Road.
1: Why a Rex Road like that? Right off the top.
19: Mm-hmm.
1: Dang it. It's okay.
25: But I am doing well. We had some rain up here, too, but we are looking good. Looking good now.
1: Well, this is fun. Andrew, right off the top of our show, says, as the guy who utilized the word flummoxed yesterday and inadvertently triggered some interest in ideas from everyone, I feel it behooves me to suggest the inaugural word of the day to incorporate into the show until you all form a routine. The word of the day, according to Andrew, is rudimentary. But I already have a word of the day, Andrew. We do appreciate you suggesting one. And I do think we need to introduce a word of the day because, as Andrew said, he used the word flummoxed, which means perplexed or confused, in a text message yesterday. Somebody else texted in and said, what was that word he used? And it dawned on me. I feel like we need to have a word of the day because this show, our goal is not only to educate you as sports fans, it's to educate you in everyday life. So today's word of the day is acquiesce.
19: Acquiesce.
1: And acquiesce. To acquiesce to something is to accept it, agree with it, or allow it to happen by staying silent or by not arguing. To use it in a sentence, Jeffrey Simmons hopes the Titans acquiesce to his contract demands. And that's where we're starting today's show. So Jeffrey Simmons spoke to reporters yesterday following the final day of Titans mandatory minicamp. And it was a really interesting interview overall with Jeffrey Simmons. We'll talk a little bit more about on the field in a little bit. By the way, Mike Herndon of PaulKaharski.com will join us in roughly 15 minutes. He'll talk with us about Jeffrey Simmons and the entire Titans team coming up at 3:20. Ross Colton, new Predators forward, joins us at 4:00. And as he always does, at 5 during hockey season, Elliot Freeman, Sportsnet NHL insider, will join us as well at 5 o'clock. But Jeffrey Simmons, really good back and forth with reporters yesterday.
22: And that includes this response to a question about his contract situation.
0: When it comes to your contract, are you wanting to get something done before the start of training camp, or do you look at how the money's exploded and say, hey, let's let some other guys sign before I sign so I can get an even better deal?
2: I mean, I think the biggest thing is since I got to Tennessee, this organization been nothing but good to me. This organization been, we've been on the same page since I got here. So when it come down to the contract, I let everything plays out. You know, like I said, since I got here, I don't think we have me in the front office, me and Miss Amy, then everyone been on the same page. And whenever it's time to talk contract and whenever it's time to get that stuff out of the way, I know my agent, Todd and them, and Vin and them, they're going to work together to make sure it's done the right way. You know, one thing, when it come down to that contract, we know how messy it could get. And that's not what I'm looking for, especially going on year eight. Like I said, this organization been nothing but good to me. So I'm not, you know, so focused on the contract right now. Like I said, my goal this offseason is just let me go work my tail off and get ready for training camp.
22: So that was Jeffrey Simmons talking about his contract situation. As Nick Suss of the Tennessean notes, Simmons signed a four-year, $94 million contract extension with the Titans prior to the 2023 season that extends through 2027. Since signing that contract, the top of the market for defensive tackles has shifted. Nine interior defensive linemen make more money annually than Simmons, four of whom have never made an all-pro team. Now, Suss did not list those nine interior defensive linemen. I believe I do have the list of the nine interior defensive linemen who at the moment make more money per year than Jeffrey Simmons. Chris Jones, Dexter Lawrence, Jordan Davis, Milton Williams, Zach Allen, Nnamdi Matabike, Aleem McNeil, Quinnen Williams, and Derek Brown. Now, Derek, I don't pretend to know everything about all of those players, but I would venture to guess that Jeffrey Simmons is better than at least three or four of the players I listed.
19: But that really doesn't matter. It's what it's about is when you sign that contract. It's not about who signed it. You know, it's about when he signed it. At the time, whoever signed their contracts was either before Big Jeff or after Big Jeff. So it's not necessarily whether you're better than me or not. One, it depends on how you're going to use that person. Then two, okay, this year's salary cap, you know, it goes up. Maybe there was a contract that was done that sort of, you know, triggered something as far as, hey, listen, that person got X amount of dollars, so I think I should get this much. Or because I had this season, this is how much I should get. It's all about what season it is. And when you sign your contract, if you sign your contract and you just had, you know, for me, a receiver, I just had 1,800 yards. Oh, I'm going to try to get as much as I possibly can. And I want to be one of the top paid wide receivers. But next year, somebody else is going to make more money than me. And they may not have 1,800 yards in that season. So it's all about when you sign a contract. But I look at this as, I think Jeff, he should have answered it a different way. I think he gave people too much.
22: Interesting.
19: I think he did.
22: I like the answer. You didn't like the answer?
19: It's not that I didn't like it. It was you gave them too much.
22: What specifically
19: All he had to say was you asked me the question about my contract. Hey, listen, I'm worried about the team right now. When we get the contract stuff, we'll get to it. But right now, I'm focused on the team and the new head coaches. That's it. That's all he had to say. He didn't have to say, even though I know everything, it came from the heart. But I think if you talk too much, you give people too many question marks. Like, but why did you say that?
22: You tell me, Willie. I thought that answer was reassuring for Titans fans. It sounds like Jeffrey Simmons wants to sign here long term and doesn't want to have a contentious contract negotiation. Now, once you get into the negotiations, things can get contentious, but I thought the answer was reassuring.
4: I agree. If you were stressing that it wasn't going to get done, and by the way, it's not like the contract is expired, so they've got plenty of time. So
25: I'm a little bit surprised by D-Mace's answer. I do like the fact that he's acknowledged that for a franchise that definitely has its question as to how much money they have, can they compete, do they have the cash flow that some of their competitors do, that that hasn't been an issue for him. And so I think it was a good thing that he acknowledged that. And I think he sees himself as a guy that is a centerpiece of the team, and I think he appreciates that. They really never put him on the trade block. And so, you know, I feel like he's trying to stick up for the organization some, because they really have stood by him.
19: What I'm saying is this, because, again, I'm not saying what he said was wrong. What I'm saying is you just gave him too much. Again, the question is asked of you. Everybody understands and knows how the Titans feel about Jeff. Everybody. When they had an opportunity where everybody was screaming, trade Jeff to get the assets, what did the Titans do? They kept him. And then they reiterated it later on that year. Jeff is our guy. He's a pillar guy. So if I'm that, if I'm in that seat and someone asks me that question, is, hey, listen, I'm focused on the team right now. I'm sure we will work something out when that time comes. But outside of that, they've been good to me. I've been good to them. Enough said. That's
25: so
19: what I'm
25: saying. What did he say that you – what did you hear in there that you didn't like, that you wouldn't have said, would have kept to yourself?
19: I just think that it's not necessarily what you say is how you say it. And then, you know, having the – it may get contentious. We don't – the fans, like – we know it may get contentious in the background.
22: Well, I didn't hear him say that. I said that.
19: No, he said on there that he didn't use the word contentious, but he said it like it's going to be tough. It can be tough, or it may be tough.
22: Oh, yes, he said,
19: yes,
22: quote,
19: exactly.
22: He said, quote, one thing is when it comes down to that contract, we know how messy it can get.
19: Exactly.
22: That's not what I'm looking for, especially going on you.
19: Absolutely. Okay. That's what I'm saying. It's just, hey, listen, everybody in this building, everybody in this city knows how this team feels about Jeffrey Simmons. He's not going anywhere. He is actually going to retire a Tennessee Titan, I believe. Not going to another team then. No, he's going to retire a Tennessee Titan. So if I know that, it's like, man, I'm just concentrating on get better. That money stuff, it's going to come. They've been good to me. I've been good to them. It's going to come. I don't need to give you a long-winded answer. It's just straight to the point and, all right, let's move on.
22: I'm looking, Willie, at other interior defensive linemen whose contracts expire this season or next season. Simmons expires in 2027, as does Quinnen Williams and Nnamdi Matabike. So if you're wondering, okay, who's going to sign first? Who's going to reset the market? Those are two options. DeForest Buckner's contract expires in 2026, but Buckner is an older player than Simmons, so I'm not sure Buckner is the type of player who will reset the market. Is it Deron Payne or Darren Payne in Washington?
5: Deron,
22: thank you, Connor. Deron Payne's contract expires in 2026. He could potentially be the market resetter.
19: Mm-hmm.
22: So I am wondering, because that was the question from our old friend Jared, do you want to wait until somebody else in your position signs to reset the market, or are you just wanting to re-sign now?
19: But resetting the market, see, I think, because what if somebody comes in younger, resets the market? The Titans are not looking at that. I know Jeff probably would be, and he should be. But the Titans wouldn't be looking at that as, oh, we're comparing him to a 25 or 26-year-old, you know, and just signed this record-breaking contract. We may only have 2 to 3 good years of Jeff, so we're not going to sign him and make him the highest paid interior lineman. They may end up doing it. I don't know. It would be justified. If they went out and paid Jeff the money he want, he's earned that. He's been the one of few bright spots on his team since he's been here. But just because someone resets the market, it may be a younger guy that resets the market. And then you can't look at Jeffrey Simmons and say, I'm sure the Titans would be thinking this, I can't compare you to a 26-year-old because he hadn't even reached his ceiling yet. I will pay you good. I will give you a contract we feel that is more in line to where you are and where you will be, instead of trying to figure out, is he reached his peak yet?
22: Willie, at the moment, Chris Jones is the highest paid interior defensive lineman by per year, $31.75 million.
25: My thought is this. If I'm the Titans, I think if I'm confident in Robert Saleh, and we're going to get into some of the stuff he said about Simmons and how he's going to use him, I feel like you'd want to get this done before he perhaps could have another huge year. And if I'm Simmons, and I really think he was speaking from the heart in what he said, and if anything, he said too much, as D-Mace has pointed out. But I don't know if my mindset would be resetting the market. I would want to be thinking, I want to get paid fairly, but I want to make sure that I'm giving my team a chance to win. Like, they're going to build around me. I want there to be enough salary cap space to get the right players. That would be more of a priority at this stage of my career than if I'm the highest paid whatever. I that would be me. I don't know. But it sounds like Jeffrey Simmons, he wants to make it happen here. And that's worth something. Like, I say this all the time when people criticize a UC Soros or somebody or Philip Forsberg. The guys that want to play in Nashville and want to stay in Nashville, I value that. That's part of the value to me. And so you got to work that out, because as D-Mates, there's a business side to it, right? You don't want to hurt the whole Players Association by taking a low-end deal. So you want to be paid fairly, but you want to hit that lane of being paid fair, but also setting your team up to have the cap space to go build a winning roster.
22: 615-737-1025 will take your thoughts on Jeffrey Simmons' comments on his contract situation. 615-737-1025. By the way, Jeff says, are y'all going to scream when someone uses the word of the day like Pee Wee Herman's Playhouse, secret word of the day? You know what, Jeff? I was actually thinking about that before the show. We may have to get the Pee Wee Herman to play anytime anyone uses the word of the day. By the way, today's word of the day is acquiesce. As I said, to use it in a sentence, Jeffrey Simmons hopes the Titans acquiesce to his contract demand. 615-737-1025. Coming up next, we'll continue the conversation with Mike Herndon of PaulKaharsky.com. We'll get his thoughts on Jeffrey Simmons as well as Cam Ward and other topics surrounding the Titans coming up next. 615-737-1025. Today, the Nashville Sounds take on the Memphis Redbirds. 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
5: I'm Fox 17 Code Red meteorologist Greg Bobish. Showers and thunderstorms possible this afternoon into this evening, and a few of those could be on the stronger to severe side with the low-end wind and heavy rainfall threat. And when the rain's not coming down, the heat and humidity continue back up near 90.
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0: Mace, Vingan, and Donick, 102.5 The Game. Willie Donick, Derek Mason, Adam Vingan here with you. We will be joined momentarily by Mike Herndon of PaulGaharski.com. As we await Mike Herndon, Dustin in Hopkinsville says, Kevin Byard didn't retire as a member of the Titans. Derrick Henry didn't. Derek didn't. Steve McNair didn't. Why do you think Simmons would be different?
1: I just think it's a different regime. Now, listen, if Jeff, if they sign him to, which I believe they will sign him to a contract, and he understands it, but like Willie said, if he, we just heard the promo when they were talking about Brunson and him, you know, leaving money on the table so they can pay everyone else and ultimately end up being a championship for the New York Knicks. I sort of see it like this with Jeffrey Simmons, and I'm sure Jeff sees it the same way. Like, yeah, be fair to me when you're talking about a contract. Don't lowball me. Be fair to me. But I'm not looking to reset the market with my deal.
0: 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Hi, Mike. How are you?
2: Doing great. How are you guys?
0: We are doing well. Thank you for joining us, as always. So we're talking about Jeffrey Simmons, so let's keep it on Simmons. I'm sure you've heard about Robert Saleh's plan to slash Simmons' snaps in the hopes that he can be even fresher and therefore even more of a force in pass rush situations. How much more impactful do you think Simmons can be with fewer snaps?
2: I mean, I honestly think there's absolutely some validity to that idea, because you look at Simmons and how he's played over the last few years especially, and I mean, he's regularly an 85% snap guy, and he's doing a lot of heavy lifting on early downs. Now, they were able to, I think last year, kind of free him up a little bit, or I guess the last couple years with T'Vondre Sweat being on the field, being able to use him in more of that nose role, but Simmons would play kind of toggle between nose tackle and three technique earlier in his career, which, you know, nose tackle you usually see in a double team, you know, which wears on guys, you know, over the course of a game. So I think being able to use him in more high leverage situations, keep him fresh, is a great use of his talents, because he's really come on as a pass rusher. As good as he is as a run stepper, he has really come on as a pass rusher these last few years, especially, and then last year breaking out in a big way with the sack numbers and everything. I think he can be even better. And with improved teammates around him, I think the sky's the limit for Jeffrey Simmons. I'm super excited to see what he can do in this system, because this is definitely the best defense as far as for a three technique attacking defensive tackle that he's played in his career.
0: I'm sure you have read and listened to the Cam Ward discourse over the past few weeks. I'm not sure if you've waded in to that discourse, Mike, but how are you feeling about Cam Ward after he had what can be described as an uneven offseason program?
2: Yeah, I guess I really haven't weighed in on it, simply because I thought it was all a little silly. And I understand you got to react to what's in front of you, right? And I think it is fair to point out that this, you know, you can't be, you know, putting Carnell Tate in the Hall of Fame and saying it's just OTAs when Cam Ward is not having his best practices. But we're ultimately talking about what, maybe four practices that's been open to the media. We have no idea what, you know, he's looked like in the other practices and OTAs. We also know he's a guy coming back. You know, and I'm not trying to throw out excuses here, but these are also reasons for why it could look a little rougher right now than you would expect. Coming off of a shoulder surgery, has all new weapons that he's breaking in, is learning a new offense that's very different than what he's done before, being asked to do different things. There's a lot of reasons that he could be struggling from an accuracy standpoint. And I also do believe that it's true that accuracy is not his superpower, right? I don't think it has to be. I think he showed enough in real games with pretty limited receiving options over the back half of last season to show that he can be accurate enough to be an effective NFL quarterback. And now with better playmakers around him, there's no reason to think that Cam Ward cannot see improvement in completion percentage and effectiveness this year, even if his accuracy is still not, you know, top of the league, you know, Drew Brees level, Joe Burrow level accuracy when it comes to NFL quarterbacking.
1: We'll talk with Mike Hurton talking about the Tennessee Titans and them just finishing up their mini camp. Now, Mike, looking at, you're just talking about Jeffrey Simmons and this defensive line and how he will factor in this. Honestly, I think because of the attacking nature, he may end up having one of the best, if not the best season in his career, if he barring injury. But who else do you see that can benefit from this? Obviously, Franklin Myers has come in and he's worked with Salah before, but who else on this defensive line? And do you think this defensive line can ultimately, if indeed they live up to expectation within this defense, be one of the better defensive fronts we've seen here in Nashville?
2: I definitely think that as a group, the potential is really, really high here. Because I think Jermaine Johnson early in his career flashed really high level ability, obviously had an injury or has had a couple injury issues the last couple years, but is a guy that came off of, you know, you always say with especially Achilles and knee injuries and stuff like that, the year after the year you return is the year that you really get back to who you are physically. And that's what we'll see this year with Jermaine Johnson. He played, you know, down the stretch last year, but that was his year recovering from the injury, not having an off season to put in all the work and to build, you know, his body to be ready for a 17 game NFL season. So I think you're more likely to see closer to that second year version of Jermaine Johnson, this year than what we saw last year. And that's a really good football player. But I think the guy that I think outside of, you know, Simmons and maybe John Franklin Myers that maybe benefits the most from the Salah scheme is going to be Keldrick Falk. If you look at what he was asked to do at Auburn last year, you know, it was a lot of four eye in there. Now, he did have plays where he'd line up on the edge and everything like that, a little bit more conventional to what he'll be asked to do now. But he was taking on a lot of double teams. He was playing inside the tackles a good bit for Auburn. And that's just not a position where you can rack up pass rush statistics. So I think people look at his production numbers and think, you know, he's not going to be a very effective pass rusher early. And I think he's rougher on that side of the game than he is as a run defender right now. But I think a guy that like him with that physical skill set, the length, the speed, the strength, all that stuff, being able to just attack, play in and play out, get upfield, go make plays, I think we could see Keldrick Falk have way more production as far as tackles for loss, sacks, pressures, et cetera, as a rookie than he did in any point in his college career because of the deployment and what they're asking him to do versus what Auburn did.
1: Now, are the Titans a better team? Listen, I know the bar is set very low. They've only had 3 wins average on the last 2 seasons. But considering the moves that they've made, the guys that they drafted, they brought in, I'm not saying that they're a Super Bowl team or even a playoff team or even the best team within the conference, but are they a better team in your eyes?
2: I think that without question, yeah. Because, I think you look at how much they got out of that rookie class last year with Helm and DK and Iomanner and Ward and all these guys that ended up playing a bunch for them. You know, Kevin Winston, you expect those guys, they may not all take huge leaps in year two, but, you know, it's a saying that, you know, the biggest leap in your career is from year one to year two for a reason. That is true a lot of the time. And I think you can expect to see at least one or two of those guys make big steps forward, which would be exciting because I think all those guys acquitted themselves well as rookies and showed that they at least belong on an NFL football field. And now it's up to them to show that, you know, not only do they belong on the field, but they belong as plus NFL players. And I think we'll see some of those guys step forward. And then I think they've done a lot. They totally remade this defensive line. I think it's much better than what we saw last year. I think the additions they've made in the secondary, I think the corners are much better than anything that we saw on the field last year. I think this is going to be at least league average, if not you know, potentially top 10 NFL defense, which alone is going to set your bar higher than what we had last year. Because, I mean, the Titans, really over the last 2 years, mm-hmm. both the offense and the defense have been bottom five, bottom eight units in the NFL in their respective sides of the ball. So I think the defense is going to set the level or the bar at a respectable, you know, I'd be shocked if they lost or if they won more than or less than seven games, six games, somewhere in there. If they're another five win season, I'd be just blown away, you know, barring some major injury issues.
3: Mike Herndon is with us. And Mike, we were just hashing out what we thought might be the right strategy to go about a next contract for Jeffrey Simmons. He's certainly said the right things about being committed to the franchise. And, of course, the Titans, as he pointed out, they could have done a lot of things with him. They could have traded him, all of that stuff. They want to build around him. So with that in the backdrop, what would be your angle if you wanted to go negotiate on behalf of the Titans for a next deal with Jeffrey Simmons? How would you try to do it with the timetable, knowing that it doesn't have to get done before the season?
2: Yeah, you know, I think it makes sense for them to try to do it before the season, because I think what you risk is letting him get a year closer to free agency, and then he also puts up a massive season. You know, he's coming off a massive season, but as we just discussed, I think there's reason to believe that he could be even statistically better this year. And if you've got two of those years stacked on top of each other, he's going to have all the leverage in the world to say, you know, I want to be a $40 million a year player or whatever it may be. So I think, to me, I would go in pretty aggressively to try to say, look, we think you're the best defensive tackle in the NFL. We're going to pay you as the best defensive tackle in the NFL, but we are not going to go to these, you know, Myles Garrett numbers, the Micah Parsons numbers, the you know, $40 million a year level, but we will get you over Chris Jones and put you in at, you know, say $32.5 million a year over the next 3 years, you know, guarantee about a year and a half of that at least, and see if that gets you where he's comfortable and feels respected and motivated and everything like that. But also protect your interest. And look, they're sitting on what, $60 million of cap space anyway. So even right. if you wanted to front load it, you could protect yourself down the road as well. So I think it makes sense to get it done now rather than continuing to kick the can, even if, you know, you still do have a couple years of control on his current contract.
3: All right, Mike, you laid out your expectation for the defense. You've talked about some of the question marks for offense. Presuming there's not a big turnover and any kind of personnel moves between now and the start of the season, as you go into training camp, what's a reasonable expectation in your mind? Where are you thinking this team can make a jump to?
2: I think what I would expect them to do is to get to the point where they are, you know, close to 500, that they are maybe, they're at least showing up in the hunt graphic at the end of the season. Like, I need to see them come December 15th. I need them to be in the hunt, on the graphic, you know, and at least in the discussion that, you know, it's not impossible that they could make the playoffs. You can't be talking draft in October again. I think that's a reasonable expectation for this team. I think, you know, second year quarterback, you know, getting some of the rookie lumps out last year, better receiving core around him. We'll see with the offensive line. I mean, they have, clearly that's the biggest question mark. But then, like I said, the defense sets you a little bit of a reasonable floor for this team to not have to put up 30 a game to win football games. So I think if you can get to seven wins, you're at least showing progress. Anything more than that, you're probably really happy with where this team's headed and obviously trending up heading into 2027. And I think that's ultimately the goal. I think you want to prove that you are a team on the upswing heading into 2027, heading into that new building, and be ready to really be a true contender in that season. I think that's kind of where they're building to.
0: Mike Herndon of PaulKuharsky.com has been our guest on D-Mace, Vingan, and Donick. Mike, as always, a pleasure. We'll do this again soon.
2: Absolutely. I appreciate you guys and talk soon.
0: 615-737-1025. We'll react to what Mike had to say there. We'll also continue the conversation on Jeffrey Simmons and get into Robert Saleh's plan to make him even more dangerous. And that involves actually playing Jeffrey Simmons a lot less than he is used to playing. 615-737-1025. We are broadcasting from the Busy Bee Plumbing, Heating, and Air Conditioning, Game Nashville Studios, home of the $99 yearly Beehive membership, where the buzz is always about great service.
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7: Getting back to Jeff, how has that conversation been as far as the rotation and him, what is it, 60%? I think it's,
8: yeah.
7: He's typically 80 to 90%, so how is that conversation?
8: No, we haven't quite had it yet, but, you know, it's, and I've said it, like, if there's a 60-play game and Jeffrey plays 40 of them, the hope is that it was 40 passes. You know, like that's the goal, to get him doing what he does. Now, he can defend the heck out of the run, and he's probably one of the better run defenders too. So, he's going to defend the run. But the whole point of the rotation is to make sure that Jeffrey Simmons is ready for that one-on-one when we need it. Third down, 2 minute, he's fresh, he's ready to roll, and ready to exert every last fiber in his body in winning that one-on-one. So that's really the purpose behind it.
7: Is there a world where he could show you that he could play more than the percent that, or the amount of snaps?
8: I guess, but I've said it before, like if he's able to go 50 plays out of 60, he's not doing it right. Now, if you
9: lose your... That was Robert Saleh on his plan for Jeffrey Simmons. And I loved that last line. If he's able to go 50 plays out of 60, he's not doing it right. Now, I know Jeffrey Simmons is probably going to push Saleh to put him out there more often, but it sounds like the plan for the Titans this season is to cut back on the number of snaps that Jeffrey Simmons plays in the hope that he will be fresher and even more of a force on the field. Last season, for example, Jeffrey Simmons played 80.7% of the defensive snaps. And throughout his Titans career, he's been in the low 80s. His career high back in 2021, he played 85% of the snaps. But over the past 4 years, it's been 80, 81, 82, thereabouts. So Jeffrey Simmons, Derek, is coming off of a career season, one of the best interior defensive linemen in the league, no matter the metric you want to use, sacks, PFF grade, whatever. How well do you think this plan is going to work? Do you think that Jeffrey Simmons can put together a monster season, even if he isn't on the field as much as he is accustomed to being?
10: Plans are fluid. That's what they are. You know, Saleh is, you know, just basically saying what he's learned and what he's seen, as far as his defense and how it goes and how you play it. The one thing that I didn't like at the end was, if you can play four plays in a row, you're not doing it right. Based on what? Like, that is so broad, it's pathetic to say, if you go four plays, you're not doing it right. What if he is?

0: doing it right, but he still can go. You know, that's why I said this has to be fluid. See how Jeffrey is doing. See how the game is going. And then you base it on that. Yeah, your original plan is to rotate all these guys. But what happens is Jeff's in the groove and a guy above him can't handle him. And what if that next play after the fourth play is I need a stop play? See, it's fluid. When you say, well, if he's playing four plays in a row, he ain't doing it right, that's too broad for me. You can point out anything that you want within your defense and say, oh, see, I told you Jeff wasn't doing it right. Or he's not playing 100, whatever you want to do. But my thing is, I believe, yes, he wants to play everyone and get that rotation because he's found that that's what's good and that's what's beneficial. But then he also has to learn, and I'm sure he has, and he knows this, that things are fluid. It may change midstream where he has to play more than four plays in a row.
1: And Willie, here is another quote from Jeffrey Simmons on this subject. Quote, I kind of have that mindset that I'm a different breed. And my mindset is that I want to play more than four snaps in a row. Is it going to happen? Probably not, because that's the rotations and the rules that they follow. But when I come back for training camp, I am going to be able to have that mindset. No, coach, I can go four more.
2: Well, the table is set to see what's going to work. You've got a special player, and you've got a guy that has had a great track record running a defense. So I'm going to – just because the Titans' defense hasn't been great in a good while, I think I'm gonna side with Sala at the start. And hopefully, as D-Mace pointed out, he's got a little bit of flexibility for a great player, and maybe the rules wouldn't be as rigid for Simmons. But I would be curious of this. How many teams have adopted a philosophy that Sala has, that less is more? I want 40 great plays, full speed, full capacity, rather than a fatigued 50 or 60 plays. I don't know how many teams do that. And of course, you got to have enough in your rotation so you don't have a big drop-off when you bring out Jeff and you bring the other guys in. So it's a belief in the collective as well. So I don't know enough about it. The concept sounds smart, and the results that Sala has gotten with his defense speak for themselves. So I'm going to go with Sala.
1: I'll give you, Derek, an example of how well this can work. Mm-hmm. Quinnen Williams played three full seasons under Robert Sala with the New York Jets. Here are the percentage of defensive snaps that Williams played in each of those seasons. Mm-hmm. 2021. 58.8%, 2022, 64.8%, 2023, 68.3%. In that middle season, 2022, Williams played 64.8% of the snaps. He had 12 sacks and was a first-team All-Pro. Mm-hmm. I can't see why Jeffrey Simmons couldn't do the same.
0: I'm not saying that he can't do the same, and I'm not saying that what Sala is saying is wrong. Don't misunderstand what I'm giving you here. It's fluid. That's what I said. It is fluid. Sala understands his defense and how he likes to play it, but he also understands in a game, something may have to change. Not all the time. We're going to go in, and Jeff's going to be absolutely coachable on this. He's a coach. I'm going to show you that I can play for, but if you keep, okay, I'm with you. I'm with you, but you understand that when we get in the game, it may be going four in, four out, but then it may have to change a little bit. That's all I'm saying, is that the game allows for you to be fluid. You may come out and think, oh, I'm running the football 50 times today. But then the defense may say, I know you're not. So then you got to change. You got to pivot to something else that you believe you can do now. So I'm not sitting here saying that, oh, this won't work. Those numbers back it up. But what I'm also saying is I've been a part of the game. I've watched the game. I've been in it. I've had plans going into it. You rotate, and then all of a sudden, you know, fourth down, or we have to have a first down, or it's first down, and I'm playing more plays than what we probably thought I was going to play. It's all fluid, and it depends on what time, what game you're in, and what is going on in that game.
1: Jackson on our text line says, I agree with Derek. Why is Sala already predetermining how many plays Big Jeff can play and be effective? Chuck says, I think Sala's basing it similar to weightlifting. If you go lift your maximum weight and you do 50 presses, try to do 10 more. If you've given it your all, you can't do 10 more. I think that's the goal here.
0: Again,
2: there's clearly some sports science involved and track record of Saleh that he's seen that this is the way to get the best out of that position group. Mm-hmm. But I agree with you, Derek, on this. Like, you got to have a little bit. There's some variables, right? Mm-hmm. If you're, it's Jeffrey Simmons we're talking about. So an extra play here and there, I have to believe, especially if it's a key play, that you want Simmons in there, even if he's not 100% rested. Right, he's still better than the guy that might come in for him, but I think over it's an approach over a 17 game span, big picture, that I think he's going to stick by. But within a game, I hope that there's some flexibility. Now, another thing that he said that I thought was interesting was he more or less said Saleh that he would prioritize passing downs.
1: Yes,
2: like if he's going to be out for plays, he would prefer that Simmons be out for obvious running plays, as opposed to an obvious passing play. And that's interesting because how many times over the last few years when he was not getting a lot of sack numbers, we were saying, well, Jeffrey Simmons, what's going on? He's supposed to be one of the best defensive players, and he's only got 5 sacks or whatever. So that could be a really interesting thing to watch.
0: Yeah, it could be. And again, I'm sure, you know, Jeff said it. Listen, I'm going in, and I'm going to prove to him that I am different from everyone else. And Jeffrey may just as well be different from all these other guys.
2: Even the 49er guys or the Jets guys? Even there's some good players on those teams.
0: Even if you line them all up, I would pick Jeffrey Simmons. If you line them all up, other than probably Bosa, but Bosa's on the outside. If you line all those interior guys up, I'm taking Jeffrey Simmons.
1: And over Quinnen Williams?
0: Yes, over Quinnen Williams, yes.
1: Okay.
0: I'm taking Jeffrey Simmons the way he's played. I'm taking him over anybody, even Chris Jones at this point. I'm taking him. So it's not that they're not going to be able to continue this rotation, because I think that's what he goes in and that's what he believes is going to maximize the best out of everybody. But every coach knows that, hey, we got to be able to pivot if we need to. What if that guy that I rotated for, he goes down a play or two plays? Now it becomes we can't rotate as much as we want to, you know? So everything is predicated on two things, two critical things that we do not know yet. One, how good this defensive line is going to be, because Willie talked about the depth, and they're going to need the depth in order to make this rotation. And then two, which we will not know until the season starts, who gets hurt and who doesn't. That changes everything.
1: 615-737-1025. We'll continue to take your thoughts on Jeffrey Simmons, his contract, Robert Saleh's plan for Simmons, which is to cut back, it sounds like significantly, on the number of snaps that Simmons is on the field. Will it work? 615-737-1025. We will get back into this later in the program, but coming up next, new Predators forward Ross Colton will join the program. Earlier this week, the Predators acquired Colton from the Colorado Avalanche. Funny enough, the GM who signed him to his contract is now the GM of the Nashville Predators, Chris McFarland. So we'll get to know Ross Colton coming up next. 615-737-1025. We are proud to support Juneteenth 615, the Freedom Exposition, Nashville's citywide celebration of Black freedom, culture, and creativity, and community this Friday night. 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
0: Hey, this is Derek Mason. 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
1: Good afternoon, I'm Connor Newt with your Game Center update. Tennessee Titans mandatory minicamp has come and gone, and now for the Titans, a six-week break before the start of training camp. Yesterday, defensive tackle Jeffrey Simmons was asked about his upcoming contract deadline and whether or not he would like to get that done before the season begins. Here's what Simmons had to say on that matter.
11: Now, one thing, when it comes down to that contract, we know how messy it could get. And that's not what I'm looking for, especially going on year eight. Like I said, this organization been nothing but good to me. So I'm not, you know, so focused on the contract right now. Like I said, my goal this offseason is let me go work my tail off and get ready for training camp.
1: The Protect College Sports Act, as put forward by Texas Senator Ted Cruz and Washington Senator Maria Cantwell, has made its way to the Senate for a full vote. The Senate Commerce Committee voted 19-9 on the bill this morning to move the bill forward to the full Senate vote. This bill, of course, would introduce a new rule instituting a penalty-free transfer one time and then a year-long suspension afterwards. It would also allow for media rights pooling, protection from a super league, and new market deals in the name, image, and likeness department. The SEC and the Big Ten have put out a joint statement in regards to this, stating that they have identified essential revisions that are, quote, necessary for the long-term sustainability of college athletics. And tonight, over on 94.9 The Fan, it's Nashville Sounds Baseball as they continue their series against the Memphis Redbirds, AAA affiliate of the St. Louis Cardinals. Pre-game at 6:50 and first pitch at 7:05. For the Game Nashville Sports Network, I'm Connor Newton.
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0: Adam Vingan and Connor Newt here with you. Earlier this week, Chris McFarland made his first trade as GM of the Nashville Predators. He acquired Ross Colton from the Colorado Avalanche. And let's go to our phone line, driven by Wilson County, Hyundai.com, and welcome in Ross Colton for his first conversation as a member of the Nashville Predators. Hi, Ross. How are you?
1: Hey, what's going on, fellas? Thanks for having me on.
0: Of course. Thank you for joining us. Welcome to Nashville. So where were you when you received the news that you had been traded, and were you expecting a move after the season?
1: I wouldn't say I was expecting a move. I mean, I feel like in this business, you know, anything could obviously happen. I feel like, you know, I talked to my agent throughout the year, and, you know, obviously, you know, want to kind of have a bigger role and stuff on the team. So I don't know if it was right fit at the time. So, you know, maybe I was expecting a little bit. I just didn't know obviously where. And, you know, me and my fiance were moving houses right now. So we were unpacking boxes in the kitchen, and my dad and brother were in town actually helping us out, and just got a call. Said, oh my God, Joe Sakic's calling me. And then about 3 minutes later, I was a member of the Nashville Predators. So it happens pretty quick.
0: I have to imagine, Ross, it was at least a little humorous that the GM who signed you to your contract in Colorado traded for you as part of his first trade as GM of the Predators. We are still getting to know Chris McFarland. So tell us more about McFarland as a team builder. What are his strengths?
1: You know, C-Mac's the man. It's actually funny. I'm sure he'll appreciate me saying this, but you know, he called me right after I got off the phone with Joe, and the first thing he said to me was, "You can't get rid of me that easily." So I thought that was pretty funny. But no, C-Mac's the man. He's one of those guys. He's down to earth. He wants to win so bad, which, you know, like myself, I'm the same way. You know, I appreciate that about him, and he'll do kind of everything it takes to, you know, I feel like push all the chips in and go all in every year when he knows he's got the horses. So he's a risk taker, and he wants to win. That's what I love about him.
0: You mentioned it a little bit, Ross, but statistically, it was a tough season for you, but under the surface, you played a lot better than your points would indicate. How would you evaluate your season, and do you feel you are well-positioned to bounce back with the Predators next season?
1: Yeah, no, for sure. I mean, it's one of those things where as a player, it's a tough situation. You know, obviously, you want to, you know, have a great season every year, and like you said, I'd like to think that, you know, the underlying numbers were there for me. Just obviously wasn't getting the bounces, but, you know, we had a deep team in Colorado, and, you know, the coach, you know, he likes his guys, and, you know, when you're playing 10 minutes a night, it's hard to obviously put up, you know, big numbers. So, you know, you go out there and just, you know, I just want to win and do everything it takes to, you know, help the team and kind of do stuff like that. So, I feel like I'm just one of those guys that comes to the rink every day with a smile. I bring energy, you know, play physical, can obviously score. I've, you know, done in this league, and I feel like I'm looking forward to a bigger role, you know, come next season, and getting down to Nashville and getting to know a bunch of the guys.
2: We'll talk with Ross Colton, the newly Nashville Predator. Now, Ross, you just spoke about McFarland and your relationship with him, but how much of a confidence booster is it when, because we've seen it across the board, whether it be a head coach or a GM leaves, he goes back and his first thing is to pull guys from his former team. How much of a confidence builder is that for you, that you've had a relationship with McFarland and his first move was to bring you here to Nashville?
1: Yeah, no, 100%. I feel like you just said that perfectly. I feel like, you know, he even said that on the call to me. He said, you know, you're one of my guys. You know, you're a dog, and, you know, that's what we, you know, want to build with this team. And it kind of just makes me that much more excited that, you know, he believes in me as a person, as a player. And, you know, he kind of comes into a new organization, and I'm kind of one of the first moves that he brings in. It just goes to show how much he believes in me, and just makes me kind of want to, you know, work that much harder to prove him right and, you know, come down to Nashville and, you know, show the city, show the fans that, you know, kind of what I can do, and just look forward to, you know, kind of getting down there and winning.
2: Now, you've won a Stanley Cup with Stamkos in Tampa, and now you reunite with him here. How much of that is an excitement for you, and what has he told you about the team and the city?
1: Yeah, no, Stammers, he's the best. He was one of the first guys to text me right after I got traded, and, you know, his wife reached out to my fiance, which was obviously awesome, makes her feel comfortable right away. But Sammer's another guy that he's a true leader. He's a born winner, and he does all the little things right. I feel like, you know, when I was down in Tampa, I tried to kind of just be a sponge off of, you know, him, the way he acted on and off the ice, because, you know, obviously he just does everything the right way. So, you know, he immediately said, I'm going to come down here. I'm going to love the room. I'm going to love the guys. And, you know, obviously love the city. So, you know, everything I've heard has just been unbelievable stuff that, you know, the minute C-Mac called, I had a smile on my face from ear to ear that I was just so ready to kind of, you know, get fired up and get down there.
3: Great stuff. We're talking to Ross Colton, newly traded to the Nashville Predators, and he will be joining the team very soon. And Ross, you know, I'm curious about one thing. Colorado, in a league where it seems like two-thirds of the teams at least are looking for centers and are always saying, we need more depth at center. Colorado was one of those teams that had a lot of depth at center, so you didn't get to play there a whole lot. How encouraging is this, or how much are you looking forward to maybe having an opportunity to play more center in Nashville?
1: Yeah, I feel like I'm one of those guys where, I mean, I don't want to, I guess Swiss Army knife is maybe the right word, but I can kind of play up and down the lineup in different situations. And, you know, I started out playing center when I first came to the league, and I feel like I was doing a good job. And then, you know, same thing with, you know, in Tampa Bay, we had deep center group, so I kind of got moved to wing, which, you know, was fine with me as well. And then, my first year in Colorado, I played center, and statistically I had the best year of my career. And then the following year I was back on the wing. So I feel like I can do both. It's just one of those things where, you know, just kind of find some chemistry with some line mates and kind of work together as a, you know, a threesome and kind of, you know, go from there. So I'd like to think I could play both. I don't really have a preference. I just, you know, like I said, whatever the team kind of needs me to do, that's the kind of role that I want to fill.
3: Did they give you any indication, Chris McFarland? I don't know if you had a chance to talk to Andrew Burnett yet, of how they want to use you in that light?
1: No, not from a positional standpoint, no. I mean, I spoke to, you know, Bruno on the phone. He was awesome. He's, you know, same thing. He said he was excited to get me. You know, he was teasing with me that all those years that he was with Florida, you know, I would go down there and terrorize him, which I definitely wasn't doing that. But we definitely had some good battles when I was with Tampa. Obviously, I'm sure he feels the same way about Stammer. So, again, I feel like he's one of those coaches. He knows my game that I played against him a lot. That he said my skill set's going to be, you know, awesome to come and work with. And, you know, we got some stuff that we can build on, and, you know, just excited to get to work with him for sure.
3: Speaking of knowing your game, of course, Colorado, right in the same division as the Predators. You've had a lot of games against them over the last few years. What has been your outside perspective before you have joined the group here of what's the image that comes to mind when you play the Nashville Predators and earlier in your career?
1: Yeah, no, I feel like it's one of those teams that's always tough to play against. You know, it's a group of guys that has a, you know, a ton of high-end skill, but, you know, they love to battle and they're kind of going to outwork you every game. So, I feel like every game last year we got outplayed by Nashville, and I think we came away with maybe a win or two, but we got outplayed in all the games. So, I don't know. It's just a feel like it's a group with high energy that, like I said, you know, can defend hard to play, play well defensively, but in the same breath, can get up and down the ice and play fast and score goals. So, that's kind of exactly kind of what I want to jump right into.
3: Ross Colton is with us, and Ross, you touched on it before, but I'm curious as somebody who's now been in the league for a long time and, you know, analytics, every year we discuss, you know, how much more, how much do the fans understand, how much do the players use it, but one that I don't even know if it's that much of a fancy stat, but if you look at your shooting percentage year in, year out, 11%, 12%, 10%, always pretty consistent, and then last year it just seemed like you were a little bit snake bit. The shooting percentage went way down. How tough is that mentally as a player? And you know, does it make you feel a little bit better knowing that sometimes this does happen and you're a little bit snake bit?
1: Yeah, 100%. I feel like, you know, I feel like guys would be lying if they didn't look at that stuff. And the thing with me was I just felt like I was getting the chances last year. And to your point, like they weren't going in. And it's just, like I said, it's one of those years. It just wasn't working. I don't know for what reason, but I felt like I would be more discouraged if I wasn't getting the chances. Then it would be have to something where like I'd have to look in the mirror and be like, what's going on? Why am I not getting the chances? But you know, they were there. I just wasn't finishing as much. So yeah, it's just one of those things where, you know, maybe I could work on my finishing touch a little bit, or you know, I don't know. I was maybe a little unlucky, I guess. So you know, nothing really too crazy that I like to look at. I mean, again, I don't like to dive too much into those things or kind of get too hard on myself, because again, I feel like if I'm not scoring, I can be effective in other ways. So. Yeah, just trying to, you know, bounce back from that and, you know, keep putting pucks on that, because I feel like in this league, it's, you know, it's streaky at times, and they come in bunches. So once you get one, I feel like you get a few.
3: I'm curious now with your background. I'm actually doing the show today from really the border of Vermont. So I'm not far from where you played your college hockey. But
1: nice,
3: I'm looking at
1: nice,
3: the map
1: yeah.
3: of your hometown, Robbinsville, New Jersey. And it looks pretty equidistant between New York and Philadelphia. I'm curious, growing up there, what teams did you root for? I know my brother was supposed to commute to New York City today from up here, and he said it wasn't happening with the trains and the Knicks parade and everything going on up
1: yeah.
3: there. So where did your interest lie growing up as a sports fan?
1: Yeah, no, that's a good question. I feel like I grew up right in central Jersey, and now we spend our summers down the Jersey Shore, down Long Beach Island. So we're still kind of right smack dab in the middle. I feel like people like to say central Jersey doesn't exist, but it definitely does. So I feel like that's kind of where I'm from. And, you know, growing up, I feel like I just liked the teams that were pretty good in this area. So I grew up a Devils fan, you know, love guys like Zach Parise, Ilya Kovalchuk. And then football-wise, I was a Giants fan, loved Eli Manning. I'm not a huge basketball guy. And then baseball, I loved like the Philadelphia Phillies. So I didn't really stick with one city or, you know, all that. I kind of just, at the time, those were the teams that were good in my childhood.
3: Sounds good. So now we'll have to sort of bring you over to some of the stuff on the Nashville scene. But that is interesting. So as a youth hockey player in that area too, there's a few good players I can think of off the top of my head from your area. But what was that like from a development standpoint, learning the game?
1: Yeah, no, it was great. I was fortunate enough. I had a coach in Chris Barkless. I actually, he was my youth coach. I still skate with him today at times. And, you know, he kind of, I don't want to say taught me everything, but, you know, I guess he taught me something if I'm still going back to him, you know, in the summers and stuff. But, yeah, the hockey was good. You know, I feel like I had a kind of a weird path. I jumped around. I was fortunate enough to play, you know, 2 years of high school hockey with my brother. You know, right here in New Jersey. So that was fun. And then went off to prep school for a year, a couple of years in the USHL college, and then off to the HL. So kind of bounced around a little bit to try and find my path, but I feel like that's kind of what you had to do around here.
0: New Predators forward Ross Colton has been our guest on D-Mace, Vingan, and Donick. Ross, thank you for your time. Welcome to Nashville, and we look forward to talking to you again soon.
1: Awesome, guys. Thank you so much. I really appreciate it.
0: Of course. Ross Colton on the program. Certainly sounds Willie Donick and Derek Mason. That Ross Colton is a highly motivated individual. He had a
2: yes.
0: rough season last year, scoring just 9 goals in 73 games. He mentioned his ice time was slashed. Indeed, it was by nearly 2 minutes per game year over year. Willie, I would imagine he'll get more of an opportunity here and an opportunity to bounce back.
3: I think there's a big opportunity. That's why I asked him more specifically about the center, because I think that's where I think we would all agree he's got a really good opportunity to play way more minutes there if he can grab that role and take advantage. So he sounded enthusiastic about the opportunity. He sounded hungry for a rebound. So I think all of that is great. And I love asking people about their background, about how they develop, because especially depending on where you're from, especially in the States, you know, it's every place is a little bit unique, probably, unless you grew up in the middle of Boston or the middle of Detroit or something where it's just a hotbed like it is up in Canada. So it's an interesting path that you take when you're not growing up. And I think Nashville is developing in that area too with their youth hockey program. Is, you know, what's the pathway? What's the right way to go? But he's played on a lot of winning teams, and as we just talked about, and you could hear it in his voice, he sounds like he's excited to play a bigger role on the Predators than he was able to do on a stacked team like the Avalanche.
0: 615-737-1025. We'll take your reaction to Ross Colton's interview with us, his first interview as a member of the Nashville Predators. We'll get more into the Predators and the NHL with Elliot Freeman at the top of the hour. The offseason is about to get underway. The NHL draft, the first round of the NHL draft, is next Friday, June 26th, and of course on July 1st, the opening of free agency. 615-737-1025. But coming up next, Willie, you wanted more information about Robert Sala and how he came up with this percentage of snaps that he is going to implement with the Tennessee Titans and specifically Jeffrey Simmons. Well, I have found an answer, and we will get more into that coming up next. 615-737-1025. Willie Donick, Derek Mason, Adam Vingan, 1025 The Game.
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12: When you've got a one-track mind, you go where the cravings take you.
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0: Dunkin' fans, Bellevue's newest location at 7120 Highway 70 South announces their grand opening event this Saturday morning from 9 to 11 a.m. You can join our very own Connor Newt as well as Nick Frazier. That's Dunkin's grand opening this Saturday in Bellevue on Highway 70 South from 9 to 11 a.m. Come on out and enjoy the fun. Willie Donick, Derek Mason, Adam Vingan here with you. A big thank you to Ross Colton, newest member of the Nashville Predators, for joining us in the previous segment. Mm-hmm. If you missed that interview, we will post it as soon as possible. Jerry on our text line says, I got in late to the Ross Colton conversation, and you may have covered this, but if Colton plays center, whose spot is he taking, and what line would he play on? And if he plays wing, whose spot would he be taking, and what line would he play on? Is he another grizzled veteran that we're adding to the team and not getting younger and faster? Or is he possibly a replacement for somebody like Ryan O'Reilly? Well, when we were on the air on Tuesday, when the trade broke, I think the first player who popped into our minds as to who Colton would be replacing is Eric Kalla. Mm-hmm. Eric Kalla is a pending unrestricted free agent. I wasn't expecting Kalla to re-sign with the Predators. With this move, I anticipate Kalla will not be returning to the Nashville Predators, but as you heard in the interview with Ross Colton, he comes with positional versatility. He can play all three forward positions. He played a lot of center earlier in his career, Willie, correct me if I'm wrong, but when he went to Colorado, which has a deep roster of centers, he almost exclusively played the wing, and he played both left and right wing, if memory serves. So that would be my answer to Jerry's question, who is he replacing? I think the most obvious answer is Eric Kalla.
3: Would stand to reason. That makes the most sense. Now, we don't know what else they might have up their sleeve.
0: Right.
3: Brand new general manager. There may be other moves, and it wouldn't be the craziest thing in the world to bring back Eric Kalla, but I'm with you. I would think that this maneuver would signal that they're going to move on for Kalla, who I think from Kalla, who's about 5 years older than Ross Colton, who won't turn 30 until right before the season starts.
0: Eric Kalla is 35.
3: Yes, so 5 years younger. I wouldn't call him a grizzled veteran, but he's played in 75 playoff games. He's got a Stanley Cup ring, does Ross Colton, and he's played on a lot of really, really deep winning teams. So I think you could hear it in his voice. He's curious what it's going to look like on a team that's not quite as deep at forward. He might have a chance to play more, and he sounded confident that he, if given the chance to play, can be productive offensively. I'm not sitting here writing him down for 30 goals or anything, but I wouldn't be stunned if he can earn a power play spot, even on the second unit. You know, could he get 17 to 20 goals? Sure, I think that's very realistic. And so I would look at him as a guy that could be a responsible middle six guy who could play center, or let's say Brady Martin all of a sudden jumps in there and he's ready to play some games at age 19 at center. He could slide over to the wing easily. So the versatility is a good thing as well with Colton.
0: Skyler says, Kalla was solid last year. Why not keep him if you're the Preds? I think Willie just answered that question. He's 35 years old.
2: Getting up there.
0: They've got enough 30-somethings on the team. Colton can do a lot of the things Kalla can do, and he's 5 years younger. I think that's the simplest explanation as to why the Predators would not keep Eric Kalla around.
3: And I would say this. They got, and Adam, I think you would have to admit this. It was about a year ago, almost to the day, if I remember correctly, that Eric Kalla was traded to the Predators. And there were a lot of people going, what in the world would they want from Eric Kalla? He only had 11 goals last year. He's old. Why would they give up?
0: Yeah, I didn't love the fact that the Predators gave up a draft pick to get Eric Kalla.
3: Yeah.
0: I thought that the Devils should have given the Predators a draft pick to take on Eric Kalla.
3: But I think that proved to be a very worthy trade for what they got.
0: He was solid. Kalla. He was solid.
3: He played basically. He was a guy that had played a lot of wing, but he played almost exclusively center, and he had a nice year, 14 goals and 38 points. You know that. He played a lot on the penalty kill. He played at the Olympics for Finland.
0: Had a key role on that team as
3: Picked up a bronze medal. He had a good year.
2: Okay, realist.
3: But I think that's a good place to end it for him. And I feel bad for him. I think he's a good guy, and he's played for a ton of teams. I'm sure he would love to stay in one address for more than a year or two, which hasn't really happened for him. He is the quintessential guy that. He can do a lot of things. He can help a winning team. So he ends up being a guy that is very tradable at basically every deadline.
2: Now, realistically, and I think I asked you guys this question off air, and I'm not sure if you ever, because it was the other day, I'm not sure if you ever addressed it. Where do you see him? Which line or how high can he be in the lineup? And I know I got two different answers off air from the both of you the other day.
0: To me, the best position for Colton, and again, as Willie said, the off season is about to really get underway. The first round of the draft is next Friday. A lot of moves typically are made at the draft, or the groundwork is laid for big moves at the draft. Free agency is a couple of weeks away, so a lot can change between now and July 1st. But as I look at the Predators roster right now, I see Colton probably as a third line player who can play on your second line as well. Willie mentioned maybe on your second power play unit. I like to use the term middle six. He's a second or third line guy, probably more of a third line guy than the second line guy. Willie, do you agree?
3: I agree. I think middle six is probably the best way to put it in a general sense, because I think he's going to be in there. He mentioned Swiss Army knife. By the way, speaking of the Swiss, Roman Josi, I'm sure, is a good mood today because Switzerland won their game in the World Cup. I wonder if Roman was there, because you know
0: where was the game?
3: The game was in L.A. at SoFi Stadium. They beat Bosnia Herzegovina. Their next game, Switzerland will play Canada. So I'm sure there's going to be some trash talking between Roman and some of his.
0: It might be a bit one sided in the trash talking department.
3: Yes,
0: between Roman Josi and the other members of the team, but
3: yeah. But I, just getting back to the versatility of Ross Colton is probably a big strength, but I think the need is at center. So I would look at him playing in the role that Halla played, which is, I don't know if you want to call it a second or third line center, but if Matt Wood is playing center, which was a great thing for him down the stretch of last season, and I think he'll get every opportunity to keep playing center. And you never know. He's young. He could take a step back. He could take a big step forward. I like what I saw. But if Wood is the center, if you consider him the second line center, in other words, you're going to put him with some skilled guys because that's his skill set, right? He's offensive. He's a playmaker. He can pass. He's a shooter. You want to put him there. Colton, I think, would be a really good fit as a reliable third line center who you hope can score some goals and chip in that way, but also be a guy that you could put out there against other teams' top players with a couple of savvy guys. And you build a really good checking line there that hopefully is a good two-way line.
0: So, Willie, in our conversation before we had Ross Colton on the show about Jeffrey Simmons and Robert Saleh's plan to play him fewer snaps, you were wondering about the math. I found a story about this written by the New York Jets website in 2022. And there are some interesting quotes from Saleh that I think can shed some light on his plan. So, again, this is from Saleh in 2022 as head coach of the Jets. Quote, "We ask our D-line to do a lot from an attack standpoint. So physically, it is hard, unless you're an absolute freakazoid like Aaron Donald, who can go forever. It's really not a 30 to 35 snap count. It's more of a percentage. There are obviously variables, but you're trying to hit a 70% mark. There are 60 to 65 snaps on average for a defensive team. So you're looking at 40 to 45 snaps. In a perfect scenario where we're winning games, 30 to 35 of those snaps are against the pass. Let's say we start the game, and I'll use Quinnen Williams as an example. He rolls out on first down, second down, they convert on third down. Well, get Quinnen off the field. Then he's not on the field for first down, second down, third down, he's back on, and we get off the field. In that scenario, he played 4 of 6 snaps, 67%. Salah then continues. If you went on average, it's probably in that 70% range. I think that's what we were hitting in San Francisco with DeForest Buckner, Nick Bosa, and Eric Armstead. It's not a perfect science. If you're playing 90 snaps in a game, you're going to be in that 60-snap range. You're just trying to pace these guys so they're as fresh as possible when crunch time hits, those third downs, those 2 minutes when we need a play.
2: Yeah, that sounds about, you know, right in regards to how they want to, you know, implore this defense.
0: I think that sheds some more light on what we heard from Salah in the clip we played and what he talked about yesterday. I appreciate the detail in that answer.
2: Exactly. And that's why I said Salah knows his defense and he knows how he's maximized.
0: And it's worked for him.
2: And it's worked for him.
0: There's one thing you can say about Robert Salah. His record as a head coach, 20-36, not so good.
2: But his defenses have been
0: his
2: good.
0: His defenses have routinely been one of the best units in the NFL.
2: If this was Jeffrey of 2 years ago, then I would say, yeah, this is gonna fit what Jeff wanted, because Jeff was, his physical makeup was different than what it is now.
0: But now he's lean and mean.
2: He's leaner. He's more of Aaron Donald now than
0: the
2: he
0: absolute
2: was.
0: Freakazoid, as
2: yeah,
0: Salah
2: that too.
0: It.
2: But I'm just saying, as far as the physique, you know, cutting weight, and he did it because he wanted to feel quicker. He wanted to be able to have that endurance to play throughout the game. So, however they choose to, you know, get to the percentage that he wants, it all will depend on how the game is going. Whether he may only get a play, two plays. He may get one play, and then you're out, depending on what type of game we're playing. If they're up, you know, 21 points in the fourth quarter or 28 points in the fourth quarter, he may only get one snap each and every time they have the ball.
0: Willie,
2: so I guess it just depends.
0: Willie, was that a satisfying response from Robert Salah?
3: I'm just curious how many other teams
0: have this approach.
3: Because I was thinking of examples in other sports that I have come across, and I thought of a couple of basketball examples. John Calipari, when he had some really deep Kentucky teams. And
0: Connor's ears are burning.
3: And I don't remember specifically which team. Of course, there was so much turnover in his roster when he was in that groove of grabbing two or three one-and-dones basically every year. But he would try to encourage his guys by saying, don't worry about your points per game. Look at your points per minute, or points per 60, or points per 40 minutes. Right? He would try to break it down that way. We're going to try to beat teams with depth. And Rick Pitino had some teams like that too. If you think of his greatest team, the most dominant team he ever had at Kentucky, 96, when they only lost, I think, one game the whole year, they just overwhelmed you. They had so many good players. It wasn't about, you know, so-and-so is averaging 18 points a game, or Ron Mercer's averaging 20 points a game. They just hit you with waves. That is a good way to win. And I'll give you one individual example, too. My coach, Eddie Fogler, a few years before that, Billy McCaffrey had one of the most efficient years that I think I've ever seen a college basketball player had. He was first-team All-American. He was a co-SEC Player of the Year with Jamal Mashburn. His statistics, in terms of percentages, were off the charts, but he only played about 29 minutes a game. And the question would come up during the season. They went 14-2 in the SEC, won the SEC championship outright. They would always ask Coach Fogler, hey, why aren't you playing McCaffrey more? You know, he's your best player. He's unbelievable. And he talked about a little bit of the concept that Robert Salah has, that he believes when you rest guys and you use depth, if you have good depth, and I think that's a key, and that'll be a key for the Titans. Are they putting Derek, me, and Adam in the game when they sub out Jeffrey Simmons, or are there some solid depth guys? But that was the belief of Coach Fogler, is less was more, right? He's going to be more efficient because he's rested and he's not gassed at all at any point during the game.
0: 615-737-1025. We'll take your thoughts on Jeffrey Simmons as well as Ross Colton, who again joined us at the top of the hour. If you missed that interview, we will post it ASAP. Elliot Freeman, Sportsnet NHL Insider, will join us at 5. But before we get to Elliot, coming up next, we talked yesterday about how the Scots have consumed every beer in the city of Boston. I wonder if Boston has undergone a state of emergency with the lack of beer. But there is something else that is quickly running out in the United States that Europeans cannot get enough of. And even our government has chimed in on it. We will get to that next. 615-737-1025. Willie Donick, Derek Mason, Adam Vingan, 1025 The Game.
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14: I'm Fox 17 Code Red meteorologist Greg Bobish. Showers and thunderstorms possible this afternoon into this evening, and a few of those could be on the stronger to severe side with the low-end wind and heavy rainfall threat. And when the rain's not coming down, the heat and humidity continue back up near 90.
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0: D-Mace, Vingan and Donick, 102.5 The Game. Willie Donick, Derek Mason, Adam Vingan here with you.
3: Are you picking up on the musical theme here, guys?
0: I was about to ask you, what is the theme of
2: the
0: day?
2: What is the theme, Willie?
3: You haven't picked it up yet?
2: Country? I don't know.
3: No? Some men go all songs have the word moon. Not the moon today.
2: Every song that has moon in it.
0: Clever.
3: Yep.
2: Okay.
0: I like
3: it. Not moonshine, as we talked about yesterday.
0: Yes.
3: I think we're going to talk about the World Cup here.
0: We are going to talk about the World Cup here.
3: We felt like just in our anecdotal experience, you know, we've all, you know, spent plenty of time in Tennessee, but also we've experienced plenty of other states enough to try to make a guess that in a beer drinking contest –

0: Australia in Seattle, in case you want to watch that. But yesterday we were talking about how the Scottish soccer fans who are in Boston for the World Cup have consumed every beer, apparently, in the city. There is a state of emergency in Boston for the dearth of beer. And now I think there's another food group, whatever you want to call it, that could be scarce after the World Cup. I am going to read a quote directly from the TSAX account. Mm-hmm. Quote, if you're visiting for a very large sporting event and you happen to discover ranch while you're here, please pack it in your checked bag on the way home. Thank you, end quote. Apparently, Europeans are discovering ranch, and they can't get enough of it.
1: Ranch? Seriously?
0: Yes. Ranch must not be a thing abroad.
1: It must not be.
0: But
1: I would have thought everybody knew about ranch.
0: No, I guess not.
1: It's not. Well, joke's on us.
0: I mean, I also do love ranch.
1: Yeah,
0: but
1: ranch. It's pretty good. I mean, so they are buying up all of ranch.
0: I guess all the Europeans are discovering how wonderful ranch dressing is, and they're stocking up and trying to take it home.
1: Oh, man.
0: I mean, may I suggest the seasoning mix, like the little packets?
1: Yeah.
0: So you're not taking the bottles? That's just a suggestion.
1: Hey, they want the bottles.
0: First, it was Sam Adams. Now it's Hidden Valley.
1: Okay, what are they? Are they... Do they love it so much because they are putting it on their salad, or are they
0: they're probably
1: their pizza in it or
0: eating fries and wings and all of that stuff?
1: Oh, okay. All
0: I right. mean, you don't win friends with salad. They're not coming over here and eating salad. They're dipping
1: saying.
0: Their burgers or their pizza or their french fries or their buffalo wings in the ranch, and they are it's like crack to them, I guess.
1: Even
0: the TSA is saying, put it in your checked bag. Don't try to take it through security.
1: Oh, wow.
0: So
2: I'm going to make a reveal here. Mm-hmm.
0: You don't like
2: ranch.
0: I'm not
2: a ranch guy.
0: Are you a blue cheese guy?
2: No, not at all.
0: Oh.
3: I've never loved Willie Donick more.
2: Not my thing. Either one of them.
0: I don't know. I prefer blue cheese over ranch if I had to choose. But apparently the Europeans, they love ranch. They drink our beer, and they're taking our ranch. And that's fine. I mean, as I've said, the best part about the World Cup so far to me is all of these people coming to America and enjoying our culture, which is gluttonous as hell. I mean, that's what they're learning, that we Americans, we love to eat and dip things in other things.
1: And drink.
2: Yep.
0: One texter said, I had a Polish exchange student last year, and ranch and ketchup was his crack. They do not use sauces like Americans do in Europe.
1: Hmm. Okay. Yeah.
0: So, may I say... Go ahead, Willie.
2: Well, I was just going to say, some of the clips, if you go just, you know, one of the website or one of the follows, Fox Sports with the soccer or any number of them, they're popping up everywhere. Some of the funny clips of the fans, either being interviewed on the street, interviewed on TV, or just showing the masses at various bars, like some people came over there, they're not even coming to the games. They're just mm-hmm. want to be in the city that their team is playing, just be around it, even if they're not going to the game. It's just unbelievable. The English fans yesterday, they were singing Oasis. They were just shooting drinks into the sky when they would score and stuff. They were just going berserk. It was awesome.
0: We'll see if Team USA, or I'm sorry, the U.S. men's national team, can continue its high-scoring ways tomorrow afternoon against Australia in Seattle. Also happening today, the New York Knicks championship parade. And a couple of things I enjoyed about this mm-hmm. parade, or things I thought were interesting about this parade. Number one, Willie, you tipped me off to this. The Big Apple's police force announced that 10,000 officers were assigned to the one-mile parade route, making it the largest number of officers working a planned event in the city's history. 10,000 police officers for a one-mile route. So that's

0: That's astonishing. Two.
1: That was so. The stat that I heard on CNN, where I just was flipping through the channels, I happened to catch them saying this as it was beginning. They said that number of cops in the 1 mile radius, 10,000. That's more than the entire Chicago police force. And the Chicago police force, because you know you figure you still have to have some police in other areas of the city, right?
2: Yeah.
1: You still have other people, but 10,000 is more than the entire police force of Chicago. Chicago has the second largest police force in the country. That's a ton of cops.
0: So 10,000 police officers in a 1 mile radius as part of the parade route.
2: The fuzz everywhere.
1: The fuzz was out in full force.
0: Yes. Now, maybe if you were on the opposite side of town, you could get away with a couple of things with 10,000 police officers as part of the parade route. Something else I found humorous from the New York Times. Apparently, James Dolan was met with boos, even though the team just won the championship.
2: That man can't win.
0: New Yorkers are a rough crowd. So James Dolan, despite...
1: Was it because of his views on the 10 weeks leading up to the...
0: It might be.
2: Some of it was.
0: But that was humorous. Also, the New York Police Department mistook Tyler Kolek for a Knicks fan and confronted him. Now, I know Tyler Kolek is not a household name.
2: Definitely not.
0: He's a bench warmer for the New York Knicks.
3: Marquette legend.
0: Yep, I was about to say, the pride of Marquette. I don't know if he appeared in any playoff games, or if he did, it was in garbage time.
1: I don't know if he was in the game. He was that guy on the bench. You're going, who is that guy?
2: He was his street
0: Tyler. Tyler Kolek was a baller for Marquette. But
1: he was a great player.
0: Yes.
1: A great player.
0: But he was, you know, running down the route, slapping hands, and all of a sudden a police officer just like puts his hands on him like he's about to arrest him.
2: Oh man, that's messed up.
0: So Tyler Kolek.
1: They also let like Ben Stiller and some of those guys at Spike Lee, they were like on the floats. Like they were the famous people. They weren't at the parade. They were in the parade.
0: I think that's fair. I think especially Spike Lee.
3: Only if Danhausen got one.
0: Well, I don't know if Danhausen made an appearance at the parade. I'll have to find out. But Stiller and Chalamet and Lee, I mean, Mariska Hargitay had to have been on a float. I mean, she's a number one celebrity Knicks fan. So, as far as I can tell, no one had any drunken tirades with an open microphone, at least not that I've seen. So, we didn't have any of those moments. And then also, in the headlines today in the world of the NHL, and again, we will talk to Elliot Freeman at the top of the hour, and we'll ask him about this. The NHL, reading from ESPN, the NHL has determined that Mike Babcock is cleared to coach again, opening the path for the Edmonton Oilers to hire him. And I want to read to you part of the statement from the NHL when it announced that it had completed its investigation into Babcock. Quote, "The league has completed its review of Mike Babcock's tenure in Columbus and of certain alleged conduct associated therewith. Our investigation has concluded that, even in a light least favorable to Mr. Babcock, there is no current basis to restrict his employment in the league." I chuckled at that phrase. Even in a light least favorable to Mr. Babcock. That was the NHL Willie saying, I mean, you can hire him? Maybe you should reconsider, but we won't stop you if you want to. But Mike Babcock, in the clear, apparently.
1: Yeah, well, when I read that, my thought was they didn't find much, right? Like, even if you put what we had and exaggerate it, it still doesn't keep you from wanting to hire him. So I don't know if that was a little bit of a shot at the Players Association going, hey, you really made us go through this whole exercise. There wasn't a whole lot there. The whole allegation, for those that didn't follow it, he got fired by the Blue Jackets.
0: Before he even coached the game. Yes.
1: And the big thing was, allegedly, he looked at a player's phone without his permission to see what was going on there. And obviously, that's a no-go. That's bad. And the Blue Jackets reacted accordingly. He's an old school guy, right? There's a lot of players, particularly role players, you know, that fifth, sixth the defenseman, that third, fourth liner, that really felt like he's gone too far in berating them and doing that. So there seemed to be concern there, but it doesn't seem to be concerning to the Oilers.
0: The NHLPA said, quote, "While we found the allegations of Mike Babcock's conduct as the Columbus Blue Jackets head coach very concerning, the league has decided that there is no current basis on which to restrict his employment. Moving forward, we expect that Mr. Babcock will uphold the high standards required of NHL coaches." I mean, I don't, like, I know Mike Babcock has been a winner in the past, but it's been such a long time since he coached an NHL game. Because remember, he was hired by the Columbus Blue Jackets and never actually coached a game for the Columbus Blue Jackets. They parted ways before he even coached a game. Correct me if I'm wrong, Willie. When he coaches, assuming it's the Oilers who hire him, because that's all the reporting, that he's going to be the next head coach of the Edmonton Oilers. When he coaches his first game for the Oilers, assuming, again, that he doesn't do something stupid between now and the start of the season and gets let go, it'll have been like 7 years since he coached an NHL game. That's an eternity for a coach to not coach in any league.
1: Yeah. He has not coached since 2020, and I think that is basically – that's when he got fired by the Maple Leafs.
0: It was early in that season. It was like November, games December in. Of that season, if I recall.
1: Yeah, 23 games in. You know, he participated – he was famously the highest-paid coach, I think, by far.
0: Yes.
1: When he left the Red Wings to go coach Toronto. But, you know, he really hasn't done much – they haven't had a whole lot of playoff success in his final few years in Detroit, and then with Toronto, he oversaw the upcoming of Mitch Marner and Austin Matthews and William Nylander, you know, that group that has gone through a big-time tank and then rebuild. And, you know, he made them a winning team, but they didn't – that was the beginning of their non-playoff success, and then they got off to a poor start in 2020, and they canned him. So he hasn't coached since then. So – that is going to be a really interesting thing, where he's going with McDavid and Draisaitl in a Canadian market. Man, he's going to be underneath the microscope.
0: And I really do feel, quickly before we get to Elliot, I do feel that McDavid and Draisaitl especially are staking their reputations on this, because they clearly had a role in this hire, and a lot of people are upset that Babcock is getting another chance. And if it goes poorly, I think it's going to reflect poorly on McDavid and Draisaitl. What do you think, Willie?
1: I think so. You know, he's got rings, right? He's got a ring as
0: gold medal.
1: He's got a gold medal, but he has not won a playoff series as a head coach since 2013. So that we're going back a good ways now.
0: Before McDavid was even in the league.
1: Yes. It's going to be fascinating. I'm curious what Elliot thinks about that.
0: And we'll ask Elliot coming up next. 615-737-1025. We are broadcasting from the Busy Bee Plumbing, Heating, and Air Conditioning Game Nashville Studios, home of the $99 yearly Beehive membership, where the buzz is always about great service.
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15: Good afternoon, I'm Connor Newt with your Game Center update. Earlier this week, new Preds GM Chris McFarland made his first move as general manager of the franchise, trading 2 third-round picks for forward Ross Colton to the Colorado Avalanche. Colton joined DVD earlier today to talk about the process of being traded and how he's excited to have a bigger role with Nashville.
16: You know, want to kind of have a bigger role and stuff on the team, so I don't know if it was the right fit at the time. So, you know, maybe I was expecting a little bit, just didn't know obviously where, and... You know, me and my fiance were moving houses right now, so we were unpacking boxes in the kitchen, and my dad and brother were in town actually helping us out, and just got a call and said, oh my God, Joe Sakic's calling me, and then about 3 minutes later, I was a member of the Nashville Predators, so it's, it happens pretty quick.
15: The Protect College Sports Act, as put forward by Texas Senator Ted Cruz and Washington Senator Maria Cantwell, has made its way to the Senate for a full vote. The Senate Commerce Committee voted 19-9 on the bill this morning to move the bill forward to the full Senate vote. This bill, of course, would introduce a new rule instituting a penalty-free transfer one time and then a year-long suspension afterwards. It would also allow for media rights pooling, protection from a super league, and new market deals in the name, image, and likeness department. The SEC and the Big Ten have put out a joint statement in regards to this, stating that they have identified essential revisions that are, quote, necessary for the long-term sustainability of college athletics. And tonight, over on 94.9 The Fan, it's Nashville Sounds Baseball as they continue their series against the Memphis Redbirds, AAA affiliate of the St. Louis Cardinals. Pre-game at 6:50 and first pitch at 7:05. For the Game Nashville Sports Network, I'm Connor Newman.
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19: 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We are the Game Nashville

0: Dungan and Connor Newt here with you. Usually, we would be joined right now by Sportsnet NHL insider Elliot Friedman. But he texted us right before the segment to inform us that he's lost his voice. So Elliot Friedman will join us tomorrow at 5 o'clock. And Willie, I know that you can understand what Elliot is going through. I was reminded during the break of when you lost your voice during the season. I specifically recall a game in overtime in Minnesota, and you were hurting, my friend. You were.
1: That was the closest I've ever come to having to leave the broadcast in the middle of the broadcast. Mm. That was a bad sinus infection that just hit me hard that day. Like it just crept up. It wasn't great for about a week after that. But that game in particular, I had to call in my buddies. We had to get Hal Gill for the third guy, and I basically let Hal Gill and Chris Mason talk for about 80% of the time. I only spoke when I had to. And then you guys might remember this game. It was in Minnesota, and Steven Stamkos scored with 0.1 seconds on the clock.
0: Yes, I do remember that.
1: Send it to overtime.
0: And I thought, Willie's voice!
1: I mean, I was screaming as loud as I could scream, and not much was coming out. But I was like, Stamkos! It didn't sound like that. I was just like, something come out. I hope this air turns into something that people can hear. And then they had the weird ending where the goal got knocked off.
0: Yes.
1: The peg,
0: yes.
1: And they allowed the winning goal. Very controversial.
0: They got hosed. They got hosed. I remember that.
1: That was the wrong interpretation of that rule. But
0: yes.
1: What a game to have that happen.
0: But I was
1: Yes, I sympathize with Elliot. And Elliot, if you're out there or, you know, if somebody, I know the remedy that the doctor gave me. Thank goodness. Dr. Seibert, who works at the Vanderbilt, he's one of the doctors that the team is affiliated with. He's worked with a lot of singers. Man, that guy helped me out a ton. And I wish I'd have seen him before that game.
0: Well, Elliot will rest up. I mean, look, he's been traveling all over the country for the Stanley Cup final, back and forth between Vegas and Raleigh. So we totally understand. I do remember watching that game and hearing Willie make that call on the Stamkos goal and saying, I think I sent a message to the group and I was like, yeah, Willie's not coming into work tomorrow.
2: I think Willie
0: needs a break for talking for 3 hours, but we will catch up with Elliot tomorrow at 5 instead of today. I do want to revisit our conversation from the beginning of the show on Jeffrey Simmons. Earlier in the show, we talked about Robert Saleh's plan for Jeffrey Simmons, and that means fewer snaps in the 2026 season. Saleh believes that would make Simmons even more dangerous, even after Simmons had the best year of his career last year, one of the best interior defensive linemen in the NFL this past season. But Jeffrey Simmons also discussed his contract situation. His contract expires in 2027. And look, when Jeffrey Simmons gets a new deal, it's going to be a big one. So yesterday he was asked about his contract situation. Here is what he said.
3: When it comes to your contract, are you wanting to get something done before the start of training camp? Or do you look at how the money's exploding and say, hey, let's let some other guys sign before I sign so I can get an even better deal?
4: I mean, I think the biggest thing is since I got to Tennessee, this organization been nothing but good to me. This organization we've been on the same page since I got here. So when it come down to the contract, I let everything plays out. You know, like I said, since I got here, I don't think we have me in the front office, me and Miss Amy, then everyone been on the same page. And whenever it's time to talk contract and whenever it's time to get that stuff out of the way. I know my agent, Todd and them, and Vin and them, they're going to work together to make sure it's done the right way. You know, one thing, when it come down to that contract, we know how messy it could get, and that's not what I'm looking for, especially going on year 8. Like I said, this organization been nothing but good to me, so I'm not, you know, so focused on the contract right now. Like I said, my goal this offseason is just let me go work my tail off and get ready for training camp.
0: Now, here's my question. In light, Willie, of the New York Knicks winning the NBA title, it's been brought up so many times in the wake of the Knicks championship that Jalen Brunson took a significant pay cut to join the New York Knicks in the hope that the team would use the money to build around him. And that's precisely what the Knicks did, and they reaped the benefits by winning the championship. I do wonder if Jeffrey Simmons would consider doing the same thing if it meant helping him win the Super Bowl with the Tennessee Titans.
1: Only he can answer that question. He certainly set the table for that kind of thing. I think that Jeffrey Simmons has now hit sort of that mark that a Philip Forsberg has hit, a Roman Josi, you know, just a guy that they have kept, that they probably had a window where they, if they wanted to consider trading him and get big assets, they could have. We talked about it in a lot of depth, a lot of different times for a long time, but they went the other way. They were like, this is a staple guy that we want to build around, even though he's starting to hit an age where you start to wonder how much longer he can be dominant, but they believe in him. And so I do wonder, with everything that Jeffrey Simmons said, and Derek had some really interesting comments about this at the beginning of the show, you know, he sounds like it's more about wanting to make it happen in Nashville for the Titans than it is breaking the bank. So I'm really curious about that aspect of it, especially in light of the Brunson thing.
5: Yeah, I mean, listen, he, whatever he gets, he would have earned it in his next contract. And I think that he's at a space in his career that the deal is going to make sense for everyone. Will it be potentially a record-setting deal? I don't know. But if I'm just thinking and listening to Jeff, no, it's not going to be a record-setting deal. It's going to be a deal that respects him but keeps him in Nashville for the remainder of his career. So that's why I say less would have been more. He could have just, you know, said what he said at the first, like the first 5 to 7 seconds of what he said. That's all he needed to say, because I think that would have made it very clear to everyone. Jeff wants to be here, but he's about the team, and that eventually I'm sure they'll get a deal done. That's all I was saying. I mean, there's no question that I think the Titans will get a deal done, and I think Jeffrey will position himself so they can get a deal done.
0: Let's go to Andrew on our phone line, driven by WilsonCountyHyundai.com. Andrew, thank you for calling. Please go ahead.
6: Hey, guys. How's it going?
0: Good, thank you.
6: Good. Hey, so I was thinking about this as you all started this segment, and it occurred to me, so Simmons, obviously, you know, he's a smart guy. He knows that he's probably at the peak of his career, if not getting close to it. He's not going to get that much better for that much longer until he starts to decline. So as far as getting his last really big payday contract-wise, I think he needs to take that into consideration. And I'm wondering, if he takes a discount and we end up being bad, then not only is he taking less money, but he's on a team that maybe can't win the Super Bowl, even though, of course, Sala and company are going to talk about it as if we can in the next few years. So my question is he thinking maybe he and his agent wait for a little while, maybe closer to the trade deadline, to get a contract in place so there's no messy guaranteed money on the Titans' end, and he can kind of see how the first several weeks go before he even thinks about doing a new contract? Maybe I'm missing something here, but I'd love to get you all's thoughts on that.
0: Thank you, Andrew.
5: I mean, I think for all parties, if they don't want this to drag out, and we've heard from Borgonzi, and obviously we know how Sala and Amy feels about Jeff, but the sooner you get a deal done, the better you can put it behind you. They may, if they can't get something to, this is how I think a lot of times in, say, a guy like Jeffrey Simmons' position, if you can't get a deal done before the season, then you tend to just, let me worry about football. Let me concentrate on football, and then we'll pick up the contract on the other side. That's why I think they're going to try to figure something out where if there's not a contract on the table, there is guidelines within, you know, like a framework of a contract, and we just need to figure out some little small things to try to get it done. But Outside of that, if they don't have anything done before the season, I mean, not even a framework, I think then Jeff will sort of pivot to, hey, listen, let's just worry about after the season. I'm going to take in good faith that we're going to get something done after the season. I'm going to remain a Titan, but I want to concentrate on the football.
0: Willie, what are your thoughts on Andrew's question?
1: Yeah, I think there's a lot of ways to go, but I think they've committed to, you know, trying to make this happen. And I think the best way to go is to try to get it done before the season starts, because I think we're all curious, especially with the amount of excitement and perception of one stat for a defensive player, and that's sacks, or defensive lineman, that's sacks. You know, if you whatever you, if you believe what you read in the what they're trying to do is set him up to get more one-on-ones, be in there on the key pass downs, and that could lead to a lot more sacks, which is one thing that has been, you know, the perception against it. Well, he, you know, he's a dominant player, but he, where are the sacks? Where are the numbers? Tackles for loss, all of that. I think it might behoove them to get the deal done before he has a year, if the solid defense hits, which you hope it does, where he has 14 sacks or something.
0: You also have to keep in mind that the Tennessee Titans are going to have to sign Peter Skoronski to a major extension soon as
1: they've
0: well.
1: They've got a lot of cap space.
0: Yeah,
1: right? You got plenty of cap space to get those two things done. They're excited to have guys that they want to re-sign. There have been so few of them over the years. But I think what you have to hope is you keep enough money around to add the right unrestricted free agents. And, you know, if you've drafted better, that in the coming years you have guys that you want to sign to that second contract. I mean, it's been a ridiculously low number of draft picks they've had the last 5-6 years that they've signed to a second contract.
5: The next guy outside of Peter would be Cedric, right? Or J.C. Latham, one of the two. But I think those are guys that I think they're going to earmark. Obviously, Jeffrey Simmons, and then Peter Skoronski, and then Cedric Gray. Cedric may be more so next season to see how he fits in his defense, but I think he's going to have a hell of a year within his defense. I think Peter, just like Jeffrey, they probably want to get something done sooner rather than later.
0: Let's go to Mike on our phone line. Mike, thank you for calling. Please go ahead.
7: Yeah, I'd just like to leave a comment that here we go again, right before training camp. We're in controversy with Jeffrey Simmons, and is he going to sign or not? And this is a bad thing that we don't need to go down. Again, another year. What I'm worried about is that we're going to get all entangled with this, and I'm going to go off on a little bit of a tangent with the quarterback situation, Cam Ward, and the backup. And I just want to know, what's his name, Zerlinski? Or
0: Trubisky.
7: Yeah, I can't even pronounce his name. Who is he, and can he carry us if Cam goes down for 2-3 games? Are we going to end up just going ahead and accepting 2-3 games, maybe more, if Cam goes down? Can this guy bring us a victory or two? And already in this season, and I'm just sick and tired of it, I want to see a solid front going into this season that we don't have all these damn controversies.
0: Thank you for the call, Mike. Let me.
5: There's no controversy.
0: There's no controversy with Jeffrey Simmons. He's under contract. Mm-hmm. He's not holding out. He's not holding in.
5: No.
0: He's got a contract. He's going to be on the field. As for Mitch Trubisky, I mean, he was the second overall pick in 2017. His career has not panned out that way. If Cam Ward were to get injured at any point this coming season, I think Trubisky is solid enough to hold down the fort for a few games. He has familiarity with Brian Daboll. That's why he came to Tennessee. So I don't see any controversies. There's no controversy with Jeffrey Simmons. He's not holding out for a new contract. You know, we'll cross the if Cam Ward gets injured bridge when we get to it.
5: Yeah.
0: But I hope those answers. I hope that answers your questions.
5: Hopefully, we won't.
1: Well, I think I would add, and I think this will be. I'm curious how they use Levis. Mm-hmm. If Levis has any part in this script, but the idea of Trubisky is number one, and he has accepted the role. He mentioned it, you know, almost unsolicited, that he wants to be the mentor. Remember all that scuttlebutt a few years ago when they drafted Levis, and Ryan Tannehill said, I don't, he just sort of said offhandedly, not really thinking about what he was saying. He had made that one comment that got caught in print and everybody lost their minds, that he wasn't going to be the mentor to Will Levis because he was still the starter, was his where he was coming from. But Trubisky said, yeah, I'm coming in to be his mentor. But that is the job of the backup quarterback. If your starting quarterback is out for the season, your season is usually screwed unless you've got Steve Young as the backup. And it's been a long time since people have backups like Steve Young for the 49ers all those years ago. But if he can give you a win or two in a couple weeks, that will be the key. And Trubisky really hasn't had to play in years, right? He has been just a backup that hasn't gotten in.
0: I'm looking to see how many games Mitch Trubisky has played in recent years. Mitch Trubisky, he did appear in four games last season. He has not started a game since 2023 with the Pittsburgh Steelers. I have no recollection of Mitch Trubisky on the Pittsburgh Steelers, but that's besides the point. One texter on our previous caller says, well, he was a treat. I love people who are glass half full kind of people. I mean, look, we need some people who are glass half full, some people who are glass half empty. It's just a way of life. 615-737-1025. Coming up next, an interesting comment from Titans quarterbacks coach Shea Tierney on something we've discussed a lot in the past few weeks regarding Cam Ward. We'll play that coming up next and get more into your reaction. 615-737-1025. Willie Donick, Derek Mason, Adam Vingan, 1025 The Game.
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9: I'm Fox 17 Code Red meteorologist Greg Bobish. Showers and thunderstorms possible this afternoon into this evening, and a few of those could be on the stronger to severe side with the low-end wind and heavy rainfall threat. And when the rain's not coming down, the heat and humidity continue back up near 90.
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0: D-Mace, Vingen, and Donick, 102.5. The gang, Willie Donick, Derek Mason, Adam Vingen here with you. During the break, we have SportsCenter on in the studio, and they were showing a Cam Ward clip. When was the last time you think a Cam Ward clip was aired on SportsCenter?
1: Last time a Titan clip was aired on SportsCenter.
2: Really?
1: Like that.
0: That is a good question. That was more focused.
2: What was the news?
0: It was just about improving at OTAs, you know, that sort of
1: stuff
0: thing.
1: We've been talking
2: about. But it was SportsCenter and not like today's NFL?
0: No, it was SportsCenter.
1: Yeah.
2: Wow.
0: Look at Cam Ward. Okay. I was more focused on the corner of the screen where it said Toy Story 5 in theaters tomorrow because I've got a date with my son to go see Toy Story 5 on Saturday, and this is one of those, man, I'm old moments because I remember when I went to see Toy Story, the original film, in 1995 at the tender age of 6, and now I get to take my 4.5-year-old son to see Toy Story 5 this weekend, so... What was that moment like?
2: Are Buzz and Woody like 75 years old?
1: They gotta be old, Willie.
0: They are antiques. I mean,
1: the kid has had to have grown up too.
0: Well, in the end of Toy Story 3 is Andy gives away the toys before he goes to college. Okay. So Andy's out of the picture.
3: Which is where it should have ended.
1: Not coming back?
0: That's where it should have ended?
3: Yes.
0: You could certainly make that argument. You could have made that argument also for Toy Story 4, but you know, people are going to, I'm spending my money. It's going to make millions of dollars.
3: You're the problem.
1: Hey, you're the target audience.
0: I mean, don't blame me. Blame Arlo.
1: You're the target audience.
0: I mean, how can I say no to that face?
1: Parents with kids, little ones.
3: This is true.
1: So there you go.
0: Connor, you'll learn that one day.
3: you think?
0: What was that laugh?
3: That's my right laugh.
0: Wait, that was you or Derek?
1: That was me. Oh, I've already experienced it.
0: Oh, I thought it was Derek laughing at the idea of Connor having children.
1: Oh, no.
3: No, that's me laughing at the idea because I'm going to die alone.
1: No, you're not.
0: Oh, come on.
1: You may choose to, but...
0: Single lady, 615-737-1025 if you want to talk to Connie, the two-tone kitty cat.
3: What'd you...
1: Nootsie.
3: You know?
1: See, you ain't going to get no girlfriend like that if you have him introduce you to
3: them. Sounds like a hotline.
1: Exactly.
3: This isn't 1992 anymore.
0: This is not a 1-900 number, folks. It is a 615 number. Some of you may get that reference.
3: I got that reference.
0: Okay. One texter says, should have stopped at Toy Story 3. I mean, we can talk Toy Story if you want, but I'd rather talk about the Tennessee Titans. So, we've talked so much about Cam Ward, obviously, and his accuracy, obviously, and his completion percentage in practice. And we've talked about how it's a bit of a fool's errand, I think, to track completion percentage in practice and use it as a barometer for how a quarterback is performing. Well, Tennessee Titans quarterback coach Shea Tierney was asked about this. This must have been yesterday. And I thought he had a really interesting response. Here was Titans quarterback coach Shea Tierney.
4: So there's a lot of high percentage throws built in for him. How much do you think that could help the accuracy as well?
5: Well, I think, you know, you're getting into a discussion, really, that's what type of play are you trying to – what's the intent of the play, right? So when we have a play called, when Dave sends in a play, we know what we're trying to get done. Are we trying to take a shot? Are we trying to hit it downfield? Which is obviously when you're throwing it downfield, lower percentage, right? Is it intermediate? So are we trying to get a chunk? Or is it a short one where we're just trying to get the ball out of our hands and completing the ball to basically augment the run game? You know, like that's what you're trying to do with some of those. So does that help drive completion percentage up? Yes. That doesn't necessarily mean your accuracy is better because you're calling a high completion play and now we're hitting 75% of our passes and everybody thinks, oh, he's got 75%. He's accurate. That's not always the case. An accurate passer to me is somebody who can execute the intent of the play call and hit what we're trying to hit. And if we're hitting those spots that we're trying to hit based on the play call, that's an accurate passer. Completion percentages, it lies a lot.
0: So that was Shea Tierney, Titans quarterbacks coach, on the phenomenon of completion percentage. Willie Donick, your thoughts?
2: Interesting. I mean, I love conversations like that. I am reminded of the stat that I think you threw out there, it was maybe earlier this week or late last week, Adam, about their, I think the Titans ranked 31st last year in some of those wide receiver screens.
0: Yes.
2: That are, and Shea Tierney, and it wasn't that they were necessarily incomplete passes, but even the ones they completed,
0: I think the stat was the Titans ranked second. This was courtesy of the Athletic Football Show. The Titans ranked second in the percentage of screens they ran, but 31st yeah. in success rate on those plays.
2: Right. So either an incompletion that would be unsuccessful, or a ball that's complete, which I would think often is the case, but doesn't get the yardage that moves the needle mm-hmm. at all. Like, it's if it's third down and 8 and you get 6 yards, then that's really doesn't matter unless you're going to go for it on fourth down. But that's not getting the job done. You got to move the chains. There's different ways that the sites measure success of a play. But I don't know if I've ever heard anybody say that this completion percentage lies, but I know what he's talking about. But it's a well-known fact, right, that the better passers over the years, the completion percentage every 10 years seems to go up, right? It used to be if you completed, back when I was first watching football, if you completed over 50% of the passes, then, hey, okay, that's not bad. But the passing game was so different back then. And now the game has evolved so much, especially since the West Coast offense and Joe Montana, who was one of the first that I can remember that was up there in that 60-65% because they had those three-step drops, boom. Like, it's just now a standard, right? If you're not at a certain percentage, if you're not over 60, then everybody's wondering why.
1: Accuracy doesn't, in Coach said, accuracy doesn't always equates to a higher percentage of completions because there are a lot of variables within that. You can be accurate, but the defensive guy can knock the ball down. You can be inaccurate, the wide receiver can drop it. You can be accurate, the wide receiver falls. So there are a lot of variables that goes into, having that accuracy tied to the completion percentage of a quarterback. There are some quarterbacks that are damn accurate, and the offense that they're playing in allows them to enhance that even more. Brock Purdy. He said Brock Purdy was probably one of the best accurate passers out there.
0: Salah said that.
1: But the offense allows him to be that way. Even though he has the accuracy, it matches up with the completion percentages because of the type of quarterback he has. You can have somebody completing a bunch of passes, but you had asked them to throw it down the field or asked them to throw that intermediate route and put it in places they need to put it, they can't do it. But if I want to get your percentage, your passing percentage up, I can do that very easily. The Titans tried to do that last year, and a lot of it was to the detriment of the offense because they didn't, on those quick screens, they didn't get yardage. It wasn't a positive play in their playbook.
0: I'm looking.
2: I would put it this way in general terms, that any one stat, right, I think this is what we've learned over the years, that it used to just be about what's on the back of the football card or what's on the back of the baseball card, like RBIs in baseball. If you have 100 RBIs, yeah, that's good up to a point, but there's ways to look at it on other levels. How did you get 100 RBIs? Did you always come up with second? If I always came up with the bases loaded, then I ought to have 100 RBIs, right? If I never came up with anybody on base, that's certainly going to affect how many RBIs have. Just like in completion percentage, the passes that you call are going to affect your completion percentage, mm-hmm. right? There's variables involved. Just like we always joked about, when people report so-and-so was 9-for-17 at practice, well, with no context, right, you say, well, that's bad. Well, how do we know? We don't know what were the plays. What were they working on? And if you just wanted completion percentage, all you would have to do is have Adam stand 2 feet to my left, Derek stand 2 feet to my right, snap the ball to me, I throw it to one or the other. My completion percentage could be 100%. But that doesn't mean we're moving the ball at all.
1: There's a direct correlation, I think, when it comes to accuracy and completion percentage. I don't think completion percentage means that you're an accurate passer.
0: Mm-hmm.
1: And I think that's what Coach is trying to say. Right. And they want him to become a more accurate passer because the offense is going to be set up to where if he's more accurate, then you're going to see him in the 65-67% when you're talking about completion. Look at prime example. Look at Josh Allen. It was just once after those first 2 years, once he became more of an accurate passer, the offense basically allowed him to not only be show his accuracy, but also that his percentage completion percentage was up as well.
0: I'm looking at league averages in completion percentage over the years. In 2025, the league average completion percentage was 64.3%.
2: Wow.
0: And for basically the past 20 or so years, the league average completion percentage has been in the 60s. As you go further back, it starts dropping into the high and mid 50s. For example, in 1999, the completion percentage league average was 57.1%.
2: Wow.
0: If you go back even further to 1987, the league average completion percentage was 54.8%. So it has evolved over the years, to your point, Willie.
2: Yeah, well, let's go back even further. You know, one of the stats that gets talked about with some Hall of Fame guys like Kenny Stabler and Terry Bradshaw.
0: Give me a year and I'll tell you the league average completion percentage.
1: You're talking about the 70s.
2: Take 1978. 78, 79, like so the heyday of the...
0: 1978, the league average completion percentage was 53.1%.
1: Yeah.
0: And now it's 64.3%.
2: For his career, Terry Bradshaw completed 52%, but he's a Hall of Famer. He won 4 Super Bowls, but that was just how the game was played back then, right?
1: Yeah.
2: This is how it was.
1: It was more of a run-heavy, playing sort of a phone booth type of offense, and that's pretty much how defense is played too. Was about being bigger and not faster,
2: and you would attack down the field when you did throw. Right, you're probably throwing a lot more low percentage passes. It just wasn't designed the same way.
0: Neil on our text line says Connor isn't going to get a woman if you keep calling him Connie.
1: Exactly, that's what I keep saying.
3: You're damn right, Neil.
0: You do have a point there, Neil. Connor, the big strapping gentleman. How about that?
3: I'll give you
2: one more. Yeah. Going back one more. Look, Connor, we got you, man. We're going to help you out. If we're going to make this a thing on the show. We're going to see this through.
3: Thanks, Willie.
2: I'll give you one more example before Terry Bradshaw. How about Joe Namath? Take a guess on his completion percentage for his career.
1: 48%.
0: 50.8%.
2: You're right. Both of you are straddling it. 50.1% for his career. He's a Hall of Famer.
0: Exactly. There is hope for you, Cam Ward. That's all I'm saying. 615-737-1025. We'll take your reactions and wrap up the show. Coming up next, Willie Donick, Derek Mason, Adam Vingan, 1025 The Game.
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0: supposed to join us today, but he's lost his voice. He says he's going to be ready to go tomorrow at 5. So we will catch up with Elliot tomorrow at 5. But Derek, during the break, you asked me, we were talking about league average completion percentage over the years. And you asked me how many passes quarterbacks attempted on average over the years. And you wondered, in 1968, when Joe Namath won the Super Bowl with the New York Jets, because Willie mentioned his completion percentage was what for his career, Willie?
1: 50.1%.
0: Quarterbacks, on average, threw 26.8 passes per game in 1968, compared to 32.1 this past season.
1: Well, so not quite as much, not as many as I would have thought.
0: So what's interesting is, if you, between 2011 and 2021, quarterbacks were averaging at least 34 pass attempts per game, with the high being 35.7. Over the past 4 or 5 years, it's gotten down into the low 30s, 32, 33. So it's actually gone down a bit.
1: Yeah, it runs in cycles to a degree, right?
0: Yes.
2: I think teams are figuring out that because everything is so pass happy, and so they're getting players on defense to sort of match that, and now it seems like the pendulum is sort of going the other way. Offenses are more inclined to run the football, especially if they have two backs. So they're more inclined to run the football than sit there and throw the football, you know, 40 times a game.
0: I do want to get y'all's thoughts on this, reading from Front Office Sports. On Thursday, the Senate Commerce Committee voted 19-9 to send an amended version of the Protect College Sports Act to the Senate floor for a full vote. It's the first time that a college sports bill has passed a committee vote in the Senate in the 6 years that college sports stakeholders have been lobbying in Congress. Now, if I'm reading this correctly, this bill has gone through some amendments. The Big Ten and SEC continue to have opposition for the bill, but the amendments attempt to ameliorate some of those concerns about the Super League provision.
1: Hold on. Ameliorate? I've never heard that word before.
2: I just about to say Amelia.
0: Okay, hold on. Ameliorate. All right, we've got two words of the day, acquiesce and ameliorate. Ameliorate means to make better or more tolerable.
2: Ameliorate.
0: Ameliorate.
2: I like that. Ameliorate. So, Connor, you had something interesting to say over text about this. Just let the listeners know, because so, I found it very interesting.
0: Before you do, Connor, let me just read from this story to set it up. So this, again, from Front Office Sports. Dozens of conferences, including the Big 12 and ACC, have come out in favor of the bill, as has the NCAA. But it continues to have opposition from the Big Ten and SEC, the conferences said in a joint statement. The opposition comes even though the newest version of the bill ameliorates their concern about the Super League provision. The original version effectively prevented a Big Ten SEC merger only, while the new version sent to the Senate floor prevents this for all four power conferences.
3: So what I gathered from this, in the SEC and the Big Ten kind of joining forces and putting out the statement opposing it, is they want to have their cake and eat it too. What I notice about the SEC and the Big Ten is obviously those are the two super conferences in the nation. They get the most transfers. They bring in the most TV money. They are the ones benefiting the most from the modern day college football. Now, you have some outlier examples from other conferences, and like Miami and the ACC, Texas Tech and in the Big 12. You've got Notre Dame out there. Clemson, I think, sort of comes to mind there too. Florida State. But for the vast majority of who's benefiting the most, it's the SEC and the Big Ten. So to me, it makes sense why they're opposing it. They want to leave the door open to where if it comes to having a super conference and they feel that they can get more money, more TV deals, and more what have you from that, they want to leave the door open to that. They also don't want a rules restriction on the thing that's helping them thrive the most, and that's getting these guys that have transferred from a G5 to a lower-end Power 4 team to now Alabama. That's what's helping them. So, of course, they're going to disapprove of it because they don't want it to lose something that benefits them.
2: I, it,

0: for me, this sounds like or reeks of, like you said, Adam, we're not going to do what's best for everybody. We're just going to do what's best for us two right here. And eventually, if y'all don't, acquiesce to us, then we will leave and develop our own super conference. So that's why everybody's going to have to get on board here, if indeed they truly want to do what's best for college sports, not just football, but I think all the sports is, they get together and figure out something where, the Big Ten and the SEC isn't, necessarily being, the shot caller, so to speak, in anything that goes on, even though we know they're the two most powerful conferences. But yet and still, if you want this thing to continue to thrive, I think you have to incorporate everybody and do what's best for the whole.
1: Willie, what do you think?
2: I don't feel ameliorated yet. And I'm not sure how I'm supposed to feel if I'm ameliorated. But I do have a question. Like, I admire the Congress people that are really working hard on this. But at the same time, it's such a complex bear, this whole thing. It's so many different colleges that you're trying to put together a set of rules for. I just wonder who is shaping their – they don't have time. They're trying to deal with – our country's problems, the world's problems. How could you possibly spend the amount of time it would take to tackle this, right, when it's so complicated? I just wonder how that could happen. I know their heart's in the right place. They're trying. But, like, who's shaping their beliefs? How are they going about this process? I'm really curious.
0: I think they're looking at it from the standpoint of, we just want to give y'all a framework. And then y'all figure it out. And they seem to can't figure it out for whatever reason. Y'all asking government for help. They're trying to give you help. But yet and still, y'all don't even want that.
1: I mean, I don't really have much
0: it's crazy because there's problems within collegiate sports when we're talking about this stuff. And you go outside of the network to ask those that can make laws. You ask them, do this for us. They come back and they say, hey, listen, this is a template.
2: Yeah,
0: this is guidelines. Yeah. This is what we got now. And y'all telling, no, we don't want that. It makes no sense.
2: And I can also picture that from this point, from a member of Congress. I'm sure there's some people in Congress that would be like me if Derek, you said, hey, I'm having some problems with my car. Let me show you what's going on under the hood. And you open up the hood, and it's college athletics under the hood. And this congressman's looking at you, go, this looks very complicated. I'm out of here. No, I can't help you. I'm sure some congress people are like, I want no part of this bill. Like, just tell me. Like, I don't know. Like, that, it's so difficult to figure out. And we talk about it all the time. There's this hope that someday there will be the czar of college sports or college football, Nick Saban, all of this stuff. But I don't even know if that person, even if he could do it, would want to do it.
0: This is a very complex situation for everybody. And they can only blame themselves for this complex situation that they're in. And honestly, the only way to fix it, And you still may not fix it. You may end up, causing another problem. Is that, frankly, just let these kids be employees. Work it from a labor standpoint. Let's just go at that, because it seems like everything else that you're trying, you either don't think it's the right thing or you can't, get everyone together, to figure out, let's do something right, or let's do what's right for college athletics.
1: The World Cup is ongoing. Two games are final. Switzerland defeats Bosnia 4-1. Czechia and South Africa finished tied at 1. Canada is whooping Qatar right now. 3-0 in Vancouver. Mexico versus South Korea tonight in Guadalajara. Tomorrow, the U.S. continues its World Cup against Australia. I want to see some more goals. Also happening tomorrow, Scotland versus Morocco at Gillette Stadium. I hope I don't know if the Patriots can be involved in this, but I hope someone has flown in every beer known to man to Gillette Stadium tomorrow. How quickly do you think Gillette Stadium will sell out of beer tomorrow?
0: It will take maybe 30 minutes into the game, meaning game minutes.
1: Okay, so yeah. Near the end of the first half. Yes. Willie, are you as optimistic as Derek?
2: All I know is I saw some clips, and you guys might have sent them to me, of some Scottish fans in New York.
1: Yes.
2: Like, I thought, when I saw that, I was like, well, maybe Scotland's next game is at the Meadowlands or something. Did these Scottish fans go to New York just because they heard there was beer in New York?
0: Possibly.
2: And then now they're going back to Boston for the next game and hoping that replenished the beer supply? Like, this Tartan Army is just amazing.
0: But you know why I say basically halftime is because that's when everybody's going to rush to get their beers. And after that, it's over.
1: I do wonder if there's going to be a limit put on the number of beers per person. That
0: there would be some fights in the concourse if you say no, you can only have two beers to take with you.
1: I don't know where Scotland would go next, and if they advance the next group, I don't know where they would play next. But that city better prepare itself. Like, if you're one of the cities that could be hosting Scotland, you're like, all right, we need to call in the troops.
2: We need to plan.
1: Yeah. Everybody, go to the store, buy some extra beer just in case. Bring as many cases as you can.
0: Keep a couple of cases in your trunk.
2: I still want to know when the last beer was served and the person said, that's it, we're out.
0: Oh,
2: what kind of beer was it? What kind of beer was it? Like, they were like, okay, there's no options left. I have to drink the beer. This is it. But it got passed over until that was it.
1: That's a good question. Now, it doesn't appear that Scotland's next game has been scheduled, so I don't know where it's going to be. But if you could be hosting Scotland, be prepared. That'll do it for us today. Thank you to Mike Herndon of PaulKaharsky.com and new Predators forward Ross Colton for joining the program tomorrow. Chad Withrow at 3:20. Nick Baumgartner of The Athletic at 4. Elliot Freeman of Sportsnet at 5. We've got a full show planned to wrap up the week. So join us, won't you? We'll also have a new word of the day. Here's what I want y'all to do.
0: Mm-hmm.
1: I want you to use the word acquiesce or ameliorate in conversation this evening. Then I want you to text back in at 3 o'clock tomorrow and tell us how it went. I want to know if the person you said it to said, what the hell are you talking about? Ameliorate like Willie and Derek did. We'll talk to you tomorrow at 3.
0: Be love. Love on your people. Have a safe, blessed, and wonderful day. I love you. The team loves you. You hear us. You hear this music. Don't you forget about us, because we will not forget about you. We'll be back on these airways started at 3 p.m. tomorrow on 102.5. And as I always say, we're going to be talking and
1: you're going to be listening.
0: Peace.
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1: Good afternoon, I'm Connor Newt with your Game Center update. Earlier this week, new Preds GM Chris McFarland made his first move as general manager of the franchise, trading 2 third-round picks for forward Ross Colton to the Colorado Avalanche. Colton joined DVD earlier today to talk about the process of being traded and how he's excited to have a bigger role with Nashville.
18: Want to kind of have a bigger role and stuff on the team, so I don't know if it was right fit at the time. So, you know, maybe I was expecting a little bit, just didn't know obviously where, and me and my fiance were moving houses right now, so we were unpacking boxes in the kitchen, and my dad and brother were in town actually helping us out, and just got a call and said, oh my God, Joe Sakic's calling me, and then about 3 minutes later, I was a member of the Nashville Predators, so it's, it happens pretty quick.
1: The Protect College Sports Act, as put forward by Texas Senator Ted Cruz and Washington Senator Maria Cantwell, has made its way to the Senate for a full vote. The Senate Commerce Committee voted 19-9 on the bill this morning to move the bill forward to the full Senate vote. This bill, of course, would introduce a new rule instituting a penalty-free transfer one time and then a year-long suspension afterwards. It would also allow for media rights pooling, protection from a super league, and new market deals in the name, image, and likeness department. The SEC and the Big Ten have put out a joint statement in regards to this, stating that they have identified essential revisions that are, quote, necessary for the long-term sustainability of college athletics. And tonight, over on 94.9 The Fan, it's Nashville Sounds Baseball as they continue their series against the Memphis Redbirds, AAA affiliate of the St. Louis Cardinals. Pre-game at 6:50 and first pitch at 7:05. For the Game Nashville Sports Network, I'm Connor New.
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22: And the winning a championship. 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
23: 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Like all 2 blocks of Raleigh?
22: 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I don't like the Carolina Hurricanes at all. As far as I'm concerned, they're holding an interim Stanley Cup, all right?
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25: That was Jonathan Zaslow last night, angering the entire state of North Carolina. A little bit inexplicably going after the Carolina Hurricane fan who was angry with us last night because we were making this big deal about how the Knicks championship parade was going to be today. We had failed to mention last night that, of course, the Carolina Hurricane championship parade will be on Saturday at 11 a.m. But let's talk about what happened today in New York. No offense, North Carolina. New York City showed up and showed out for its team. Jonathan Zaslow. Hello, Zaslow.
22: Hey, Amber Wilson. How are you?
25: I am good, thank you. Not as good as those in Manhattan. An estimated 2 million Knicks fans lined Broadway from Battery Park to City Hall in Lower Manhattan. That is according to the NYPD. 2 million people. Viewing pens, Zaslow, were full more than 2.5 hours before the parade began. People were camping out overnight, lining up the wee hours of the morning. Yeah. They were there to see their champs.
22: Yeah, I saw this morning, you know, pictures taken. How about Rob Lorenzo from Unsportsmanlike this morning? You know, he was part of that whole crew that was documenting everything, and I saw him putting up the videos with folks, waiting for the train at, 4:30 in the morning. Mm-hmm. You're there in the middle of the night. All ready to go.
25: To Rob Lorenzo, since he works on the morning show, that's not the middle of the night. That's actually things started. That's like normal.
22: So it's not that big a deal.
25: For the morning show crew, actually, this morning was just a normal morning. Think about it, for everybody who worked on the morning show, I'm more impressed by some of our other colleagues. We've had a lot of people go to this championship parade. There's a lot of Knicks fans hanging around.
22: Did everyone make it? I know Freddie was going.
25: Rene Canales there. I know he made it. I don't know if Freddie
22: because
25: made
22: if you weren't getting there hours before 10 a.m., which was the supposed start time, they shut it down. Like, you weren't getting it. I saw this one photo where the stairwell coming out of one of the train stations was at a standstill, where people couldn't get out of the well for 30 plus minutes, because as you can imagine, when you get up onto the city level, it's packed. And so there's no movement. Like, you can't get out of the stairwell from the subway to then go to the parade. You know what I'm saying? Like, it was so, so crowded.
25: That's too much for me. Too much.
22: It's
25: but
22: too
25: it
22: much
25: looked like everybody was having a great time. Apparently, there was 10 total arrests, according to the NYPD, for things like disorderly conduct, which not a surprise with the amount of alcohol that was probably involved in that parade.
22: I saw there was a woman twerking on a light pole.
25: Of course, you got to twerk on a light pole, Jonathan Zaslow. The fire department said it took 30 people to the hospital, but for things like, heat, obviously, because it's hot outside. So overall, when you consider 2 million people were at this thing, it seems like it was overall a really, really great event. And obviously, Knicks fans had waited 54 years for this to occur once again in their city. Here is the mayor of New York, Mondani, at the Knicks championship parade.
2: We are here not just because of this team that will go down in New York City legend. I'm talking about guys like Ronaldo Balkman, Marty Collins, Raymond Felton, Marcus Camby, Kristaps Porzingis, J.R. Smith, Iman Shumpert, and the whole Knicks tape era. I'm talking about guys like Tony Douglas, who I watched tie the single-game franchise record for threes from the stands in 2011. I'm talking about Amari, who got this whole city fired up when he joined. And I'm talking about Jared Jeffries and Lance Thomas and Langston Galloway. Players who gave everything every game, even when a 20-win season was all that was in sight. This championship belongs to them too, because championships aren't just built in one season. It belongs to Emmanuel Quickley, RJ Barrett, Dante DiVincenzo, Julius Randle. And also to a coach who helped lay the groundwork, Tom Thibodeau. Thanks to each of these New Yorkers and too many others to name, New York City has just had two of the most magical months in as long as any of us can remember.
25: That was a really good speech. Did you hear how nervous I got just saying the name of a politician going into that speech?
22: Oh, yeah. Because if you say something good about a politician, you then have to immediately follow it up with something terrible.
25: But I was very nervous. I look at my screen. Stosh has up sound here from the mayor of New York.
22: You can't make it sound like you're pro-Mondani or anti-Mom Donnie. All right,
25: correct.
22: You have to be completely neutral. Everybody knows that.
25: Switzerland, about, am I even allowed to say that anymore? I don't know. The point is very neutral on Mamdani. But what I'm not neutral on is that speech. That was a good speech. He did a good job.
22: He's an excellent public speaker. And if you're going to get in front of that crowd and you're going to mention all the New York Knicks of the past, you get all the cheap pops from the New York crowd.
25: Good very way easy to do job. It. There's also people in other parties who are excellent public speakers. We're not saying that anybody is a better speaker than anybody else. So I'm hearing that Shannon Penn, obviously the producer of Freddie and Harry, he got to the parade at 4:30 a.m., did not get in. They denied him entry. They said there was too many people. So apparently,
22: that's a disaster.
25: Yeah, apparently a lot of maybe some of our colleagues were not able to get in. It was hours and hours and hours and hours before the parade and people were getting turned away. Here is Jalen Brunson. He was not turned away. He was saluted with MVP chants at this parade. Here is Jalen Brunson at the parade.
3: There's a lot of people that have a lot of negative stuff to say. There's a lot of people who have a lot of opinions. But when you prove them wrong, you really don't have to, you don't have to say to them.
25: There you have it. Every championship parade, every single championship parade, I think in the history of sports, includes somebody talking about the haters.
22: Oh, yeah.
25: Well, There's always haters.
22: And you have to tell everybody no one believed in us.
25: Of course. Nobody can believe in you.
22: Nobody believed in you.
25: You could be a 72 Warriors team. Nobody believed in us.
22: Every team that has ever won a championship, no one believed in them.
25: Yeah, so
22: no
25: many
22: one
25: haters.
22: Picked them.
25: We proved everyone wrong.
22: Can I tell you the most egregious was after the Kansas City Chiefs, all right? The Kansas City Chiefs, they just won back-to-back championships, and Travis Kelce has the gall to get up there and say, nobody believed in us. Nobody thought we could do it.
25: It's amazing what these guys convince themselves of.
5: The entire world was against us. Come on.
25: Here we go.
22: That's
25: Stoss,
22: fine. Everyone can be against you, but don't get up there and say nobody believed in you.
25: Right. Everybody thought, we can all hate you and also simultaneously think you are incredibly capable of winning more Super Bowls. I do not think, though, that a lot of people thought the New York Knicks were capable of winning an NBA title this season. Here, it does feel, this is the unusual scenario where it actually feels fitting. If you do want to talk about everybody, I don't know if anybody was against you, Jalen, because everybody seems to love you in this Knicks team, which is very weird for any sort of Knicks team. But I do think that there was a lot of people who did not believe in this New York Knicks team. Mike Brown, he's not one of them. He is the Knicks head coach. Here is Mike Brown at the championship parade.
6: I want to thank everybody. I'm proud of everybody for helping accomplish this great feat. The energy today and all around New York is off the charts. And I want to thank you all for it. Let's keep this energy going, baby, because this championship is about you guys. This is New York City's championship. Without you, this wouldn't be possible. Let's go one time. Who let the dogs out? Who let the dogs out? I love you, New York.
25: I'm glad nobody left him hanging there. That could have been really, really awkward. There were some funny things that came out of this championship parade as well. Did you see Mikal Bridges brought his dog?
22: Oh, he's got a dog.
25: Retriever. He's got a good-looking dog, that golden retriever.
22: Kirk Herbstreit's got a dog.
25: He seemed very confused, Mikal Bridges' dog, to be at this championship parade. Tyler Kolek, who played 62 games for the world champion New York Knicks this season, he was mistaken for a fan at the parade by security. Have you seen that
22: video?
25: I saw
22: that.
25: And it's so weird because he's running down, slapping hands.
22: That's tough.
25: Like, everyone seems to recognize him. That he's slapping hands. How would the fans know who he is if he was just a fan? But they're all slapping hands with him. He's running along, and then the security looks at him, and I guess they get confused because you know, he's not Jalen Brunson. And so, and he's quite literally saying to them, I'm on the team for real. I'm on the team.
22: Yeah, that's a tough spot. You know, I get it from a security standpoint. He looks like he could have jumped the rail.
25: 100%.
22: All right. He does.
25: He looks like a normal dude.
22: He does. And it's certainly not a qualification for, you know, everybody who's doing security to know exactly what every Nick looks like. You know, that's a tough spot.
25: It's a tough spot. But man, that's embarrassing. Because also Tyler Kolek is normally sized. Well, I guess not normal. 6'2 is not normal, but certainly for basketball standards, that's a small player. You know, he's not standing. He doesn't just present as basketball, I suppose. So the security was trying to kick him out.
22: Now, did we get anyone using the expletives directed at the team they beat? That's also something you have to do at parades.
25: Fans doing it. I didn't hear anything about any of the players doing it.
22: Okay, all right. So the players kept it classy then in that regard.
25: Players kept it classy.
22: Okay.
25: Coming up next. Speaking of the team that they had to be, what is that going to look like for the future? And is this New York Knicks team going to be able to stay together to try to defeat the Spurs for for more seasons in the future? According to their owner, maybe not. We'll get into that right here on ESPN Radio.
0: 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The spotlight shines on a heated rivalry. The New York Mets step into hostile territory to face Kyle Schwarber and the Philadelphia Phillies. 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
25: The owner of this entire team that just won a championship is going to be back just days removed from them doing so. And he said, quote, I don't know if we'll be able, if, quote, okay, let me try this again. I'm going to speak properly now since I'm a sports radio host for a living. Let's try this again. Rewind the tape. Quote, I don't know if we'll be able to. We're willing to stretch, but there's certain things in the NBA that you'd have to be suicidal to do. One of them is the second apron. End quote. Your reaction, Jonathan Zaslav.
22: My reaction is this is why the New York Knicks are better off when James Dolan's not near a microphone. Because it's just a stupid thing to say, you know. And James Dolan, for his career, has been known as a poor owner, a meddlesome owner, and apparently over the last few years, it's been a major positive for them that, you know, he's been involved in Las Vegas and the Sphere, and that has really helped keep him away from the dealings at Madison Square Garden. And you look at what the Knicks have done over the last few years, but now, because the New York Knicks are a winner, James Dolan, you can't put enough microphones in front of his face. He loves to talk. He's getting out there because, you know, for the first time ever, he gets to feel like he did something positive. He gets to feel like they love him, and he gets to go out there and try and take credit to at least some extent for what took place. And now you put enough microphones in front of him, and you remember, oh, yeah, this is kind of why we don't like James Dolan.
25: Right.
22: I mean, the parade hadn't even happened yet, and he's offering up how they're going to break up the team. There's
25: I mean,
22: no
25: he was
22: reason
25: asked,
22: to say
25: in fairness
22: that.
25: To him, he was asked the question.
22: All right, but you know what? You could say we're going to do everything we can to bring everybody back. Boom! The end.
25: You,
22: I just did that on the top
25: him
22: of my
25: to
22: head.
25: Lie.
22: No, I want him to say we're going to do everything we can to bring everybody back. Because why would you go out there and meet before the parade and you talk about how, you know, what you essentially say, I'm not. And by the way, he prefaced it with, I have no problem cutting a check. Unless it's the second apron, then right. I'm not cutting that check, you know?
25: Bridge too far.
22: There's no reason for him to be that honest about it. Why say that?
25: I like the honesty, so I'm not going to go ahead and pile on him for the honesty because I always want more honesty from my athletes, from my coaches, from my owners, and I rarely get it in this business. And it drives me crazy that we force all of these people into being so PC, into appeasing us with the bull bleep that comes out of their mouth. I want the truth. And the truth is that James Dolan is not willing to go into the second apron. And by the way, on that front, most owners are not, clearly, Jonathan Zaslav. It's not something that these owners do in the NBA. And the reason that they don't is because the NBA has constructed the entire apron system to be so prohibitive that you don't want to do it. And it's not just money. It's not just, I have a cheap owner, and so he's not willing to pay the money for the second apron and luxury tax. That's not what it is. It's all the prohibitions that the NBA put into place on how you're so hamstrung on what you can do moving forward and what you can do with picks and everything else moving forward, trades and everything is affected for years to come. And so that's why these organizations don't want to go near the second apron. And the entire reason that the NBA put those rules into place is to discourage them from going near the second apron. They did not do it to incentivize owners to spend money. They quite literally did it to make sure that they did not, so that we could have more parity in the NBA. And so your richest owner, you know, the Clippers aren't just the best team forevermore sort of thing. And in a sport that is a salary cap sport.
22: There's just no reason to kill the vibe. He doesn't need to say it. Like, everything you're saying is true, Amber. It has so much less to do with actually cutting a check and so much more to do with there are penalties for maneuverability when you get into that second apron. But, Amber, fans don't want to hear it. They don't want to hear it less than a week after winning a championship before the parades even
25: I think fans need to grow up a little bit, Jonathan Zaslav. Let's handle a little truth. You can't handle the truth. ESPN NBA front office insider Bobby Marks, he was on NBA Today. He gave James Dolan partial credit for not wanting to enter that second apron.
9: Can I give him partial credit for his answer here, George?
14: Sure.
9: When he talks about the second. Listen, the second, I think there's a lot of misinformation about the second apron. The second apron is for teams that do not have you don't want to be in there if you're not a championship level roster, because it restricts you from adding from the outside, mm-hmm. from going out and making a trade and taking back more money and signing free agents. But it doesn't restrict you to retain your own free agents. And certainly we've talked about the three that are a priority for them. And listen, if they don't want to retain them and they want to, you know, avoid the second apron, then they're going to play the veteran minimum market there with their bench here. So I would say yes. He's partially right, but when you have a championship-level team like New York does, you do everything you do to go out and try to repeat here.
25: All right, fair enough. I mean, that was a good breakdown there from Bobby. And most people would agree with your sentiment that James Dolan doesn't need to come out and say that when there's a championship parade that's immediately coming up. Stephen A. Smith, the First Take host, was on First Take. He talked about the Knicks and their upcoming contract negotiations.
15: Your star player set the tone by, you know, passing on waiting a year and signing for an additional $113 million and instead signed a year earlier at $113 million less, specifically so they can add pieces that he wanted to the squad in order to make this happen. And he delivered. Nobody else is in a position to demand the max. That's the reality of the situation. Certainly you want to get paid, but the objective is to continue to try and win championships, particularly if you're in New York City. And the fallout from it or the benefit from it is the endorsement deals and all of this other stuff, because these brothers are going to make money off the court like they never believed. To be a champion representing New York, mm-hmm. oh, the endorsement deals that are coming their way, trust you me, that it's going to be like unlike anything that they have seen in their career. Make no mistake about it. And they're going to benefit exponentially from that, because that's the reality and it's inescapable.
25: So now everybody needs to take a discount because Jalen Brunson did.
22: It's going to be interesting when the time comes with Jalen Brunson. He's still several years away from a new deal, but he's not going to take a discount again.
25: No.
22: When the time comes. Like,
25: he's going to expect them to make that up to him, I think, with this next deal that's coming.
22: Yeah, but still, you look at it now, Jalen Brunson, next season, he's due to make $37 million, which obviously is an incredible amount of money, but I can preface that by saying he's due to make just $37 million. And that would be an accurate way for me to describe it. Like, that's amazing that the finals MVP mm-hmm. and one of the best players in the league is due to make just $37 million next year.
25: But just because he was willing to take a discount doesn't mean that everybody else on the New York Knicks needs to be willing, because Jalen Brunson has ties to this organization that they don't, right? Like, their dads aren't on the coaching staff. Their godfather isn't running the team. It's a little bit different there, the security that Jalen Brunson has in New York as a New York Knicks. And I understand now they're all valued, obviously, there off the court with the sponsorships and everything else. But I'm not going to hold it against any of these guys that they want their money and that they want their money through NBA contracts. And I think it's unrealistic to expect that any of the rest of them are going to take big discounts. Coming up next here, we'll get some perspective from the Big Apple on the parade, James Dolan, and the Knicks' future right here on Amber and Ian with Jonathan Zaslow filling in.
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19: Here is your latest Middle Tennessee weather. Showers and thunderstorms are likely before 2 a.m. with patchy fog possible. Overnight low around 68. Juneteenth will be mostly sunny with a high near 85. Friday night partly cloudy, low near 64. Saturday mostly sunny, high near 89. 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
22: Max Herz in for Jeff Hem with your Nashville Sounds update. The Sounds beat Memphis 10-8 on Wednesday afternoon with two big swings early in the ball game by Akil Badu building a big lead. Eric Schuster deals in the air to center field as we'll get at least one run in. Baez on the move. The center fielder is back. Grand slam! Second home run of the game for Akil Badu. This one brings them all home. 7-0 Sounds in the third inning. He has homers in back-to-back innings. The Sounds led 7-0 and 9-2. Memphis cut it close, but the Sounds held on to win 10-8. They are just two games back of the International League first half championship with four games to go before the winner is decided. Game three of the series, Thursday night at 7. Sounds and Redbirds on 94.9 The Fan.
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25: There was a lot of people in a New York state of mind today as 2 million people showed up for the Knicks championship parade. If you didn't get there at the wee hours of the morning, you weren't getting in. That's how it went for a whole lot of people who tried to get in.
22: You're listening. It's like you had to start lining up before the Knicks won.
25: Practically. You definitely, like, you needed your tent. You needed to camp out in order to even think about getting into this championship parade. You're listening to Amber and Ian. That was the voice of Jonathan Zaslow. He's filling in for Ian tonight. We're presented to you by Progressive Insurance. Let's go out to New York. Dan Grasso from 880 ESPN New York, kind enough to give us some of his time. And Dan, we appreciate you hopping on with us. I understand that you're a smart man and that lining up somewhere at 1 in the morning was not on your list of things to do. Did you make the right decision?
0: Amber and Jonathan, good to hear from you guys, as always. And look, I think I made the right decision. Yeah, I was not at the parade today, but look, I don't begrudge anybody who was there. I mean, I watched every second of it from my couch, but I had some other work obligations that I had to tend to later in the day. But it was a once-in-a-lifetime. And I know that, you know, in life we throw that term around a lot, but when you think about New York City, when you think about sports, the affinity that this city has,

0: has for its teams, and maybe none more so than the New York Knicks. And for them to finally, finally win that championship, first one in 53 years, and no other way to say it, that has united this city over the last weekend. I was thinking about this a little while ago. This is a party that I don't think is going to die the rest of the summer. It really isn't. I mean, people are going to be feeding off of this probably until they throw the ball up in the air to start next season.
1: There's a, Dan, there's a history with ticker tape parade in New York City, right?
0: There is a history, yeah. I feel like Seinfeld. It's like, what's the deal with ticker tape? Well, there's no ticker, there's no tape. What is that about? No. No, but I mean, if you are lucky enough to have a, you know, a parade down and up the Canyon of Heroes, you know, the Yankees certainly had a few there in the late 90s and early 2000s. The Giants had their two Super Bowls. You know, the Mets when they won in 86, Mets in 69. But, you know, when the Knicks won in 70 and 73, they didn't have the ticker tape parade. Not anything close to what we saw today. And, you know, we were having this discussion earlier today, myself and a couple colleagues of mine. You know, New York gets a bad rap by a lot of people out there in sports. And, you know, there's some athletes that, you know, it's their own preference, each his own. They maybe don't want to play in the pressure cooker that is New York. You know, the scrutiny with the fans, the media, how every game, you know, the pressure and the demands of having to go out there and perform your best. But you know what? Whoever are part of a winner in this town, you're immortalized forever. And I think you saw today, and the way that the city has responded to this team over this postseason run and now enjoying the spoils of being a champion, I don't know. I know I'm like in the belly of the beast, but I don't know how any athlete out there or coach would not want to be a part of something like this, because if you win, you live on forever and ever.
2: Yeah, it is legendary stuff. Dan Grosso joining us from 880 New York. So, Dan, at every championship parade there ever was in the history of the world, it feels like somebody has to get up and they have to talk about the haters. And they have to say everybody doubted us, even if, you know, they're undefeated on the season. And that's just how it goes. But Jalen Brunson did that at this parade. And here there may be some legitimacy to it. Did it feel like that living through this season and this postseason that everybody doubted this team?
0: Oh, absolutely. I think so, Amber, for sure. And it's not even just Jalen Brunson. I think it was this Knicks team in general. I mean, look, we cover this team, you know, 365. And once we got into April and the tail end of the regular season, there was legitimate doubts as to whether or not this team had the makings of being a title contender. Remember, they made a move that was unpopular in a lot of circles, and I didn't understand it last year, and moving on from Tom Thibodeau, a guy who instilled a culture with this franchise and helped build it from the ground up to where they were a couple of wins shy of the NBA Finals last year, and they decided to move on, and, you know, they were only the third best team in the Eastern Conference this year. Detroit clearly had the better number against them during the regular season. Those games weren't even close. You know, the Boston Celtics with their championship pedigree, Jason Tatum healthy again, you thought, that's a team you want to avoid at all costs. So going into the playoffs, you know, there was some trepidation as to whether or not this team was going to be able to make a deep run. And then throw in the fact, round one against the Atlanta Hawks, down 2-1, not executing late in consecutive losses. I mean, I flash back to what those shows we were doing and the conversations were like prior to game 4 against the Atlanta Hawks, outlining all these doomsday scenarios. Like, boy, could they really lose in the first round? Then what's the reaction going to be from ownership? Are they going to trade away a key piece or two? Is Mike Brown going to be a one-and-done head coach? It's just amazing that if you would have told me 2-1 down against the Hawks, this team would rattle off, 13 consecutive victories en route to winning the NBA Finals in 5 games? Nobody, and I mean nobody, could have seen that coming.
1: Dan, how does James Dolan's reputation change, if at all?
0: Night and day, Jonathan. Night and day. And make no mistake about it. I mean, he was the most unpopular owner in this town, hands down, for good reason. I mean, let's be fair. I mean, the Knicks were not a very good basketball team. Forget about on the court. There were a lot of missteps off the court. And it seemed like the Knicks' name, Madison Square Garden, you know, their name was dragged through the mud. And, you know, a lot of it was their own doing. Let's be clear about that, right? And, you know, what we always like to say, though, winning is the great deodorant. Because now all of a sudden, all that stuff that, you know, James Dolan was going to be tied up in and the missteps from the Knicks and, you know, the bad hires, the coaches, the bad trades and all those things, that goes out the window because they got it right. And I think a tremendous amount of credit is due from hired to fix this thing. And look, Leon Rose doesn't meet the media often. Leon Rose talked after the game Saturday night. I know he made a little speech at City Hall today. That's the most we've heard Leon Rose speak publicly in, I think, 5 years.
1: Yeah.
0: Not kidding, you know. But if you win and you put the right pieces in place, you don't have to sit there and have to answer to the media every single day. So fans just want a winner. But Leon Rose, and I mentioned Tom Thibodeau earlier, you know, I know he's not going to get a ring. He's not going to get the credit. It's like Buck Showalter before the Yankee dynasty took off and he got fired and Joe Torre took over and, you know, became a Hall of Fame manager. It's like when Tony Dungy helped build those Tampa Bay Bucks teams that were an absolute nothing. And then he took them only so far to the championship game and they let him go. And John Gruden comes in the next year and then gets credit for that Super Bowl and getting to the top of the mountain. But there's a lot of people that had their hand in this along the way that might not necessarily get that credit being a part of the so-called championship Knicks team.
2: James Dolan may have a whole different reputation now, at least for the time being, because of this championship. But he did say that this team is not going to go into the second apron. So he did allude to the fact that there will be changes. I would imagine that didn't make that many people happy. What do you make about the future of this team, Dan?
0: It's amazing, Amber, right? Like, we're still trying to, like, bask in the championship, a lot of the fans, right? And enjoy this, the first one in, you know, over a half century. And the owner's already talking about next year.
1: That's what I'm saying. That's what I'm saying, Dan.
0: It's crazy. It's like, let's let this enjoy, you know, sit a little bit and reap the spoils. But, look, eventually you have to turn the page and worry about next season. And that day is coming here soon. Now, look, if you look at this roster and how they're built up, they have the starting five under contract for the next 2 years. They've got eight guys under contract going into next season. They've got their first round pick, which is somewhere in the 20s. Jose Alvarado, of course, local product, popular player. He's got a $4.5 million player option, which you think that he will opt into. So that's 10 players right there. That gets you somewhere in the neighborhood, probably in the $12 to $15 million range, shy of the second apron. But then you also have some pretty important unrestricted free agents that you may not be able to bring back, a la Mitchell Robinson, Landry Shamet, for example. You guys know this. In all sports, whenever you're a free agent, when the time comes for you to get paid, whether it's by your own team or if you hit the open market, you think that you probably deserve a little bit more because you're part of a winner. You've got people in your ear, whether it's your friends, whether it's your agent, telling you, hey, you had more to do with that championship than they're giving you credit for. You should get more. You should get paid more. And so that might happen. And, you know, teams may not necessarily make smart decisions and decide to throw a little bit extra money at players more so than they deserve. And if you're one of those players, don't you jump at that opportunity? So, look, you can't keep everybody. They're going to have some decisions to make. And we'll see if the Knicks venture into that second apron. It sounds like you heard the owner say that's not something he's willing to do. So they might have to take a flyer and hope guys accept maybe some veteran minimum contracts. Landry Shamet played on the veteran minimum this year on a non-guaranteed contract. He almost didn't make the team out of training camp this year. If Malcolm Brogdon doesn't up and retire out of nowhere, maybe Landry Shamet's not even getting a championship ring with the New York Knicks this season.
1: All right, lastly here, Dan, I got just 60 seconds here. Very controversial question coming up. You got to go on the record. Jalen Brunson, is he the greatest Knick of all time?
0: Oh, boy. Why do you guys do this to me? Like, come on. You know, like, today, the day of the parade, you got to hit me with this?
1: That's right.
2: He's thinking.
0: Watching Patrick Ewing. And I'm glad he got to be a part of this championship. And, you know, Ewing would have had a championship of his own if not for some guy named Michael Jordan or Hakeem Olajuwon. And the fact that he never had a dependable number two player alongside him all those years. I mean, if you want to say John Starks was the best guy that he got to run alongside, John Starks would be no better than the fourth best player on this current Knicks team. You know, right now, Jalen's got the ring. Jalen's the king of the city. He was able to slay the dragon. So for the time being, we'll say Jalen Brunson. You got me in the prisoner of the moment, but let's not forget, guys, Patrick Ewing was on the dream team. He was pretty darn good.
2: There was a lot of hedging there, Dan, but I get it. Dan Grasso, you can check him out, 880 ESPN New York.
1: He's let everybody know Dan Grasso has bumped Ewing off the top.
2: He says Ewing sucks. That's Dan Grasso. That's how you handle things. He's normally on at this time, 880 ESPN New York. Thanks, Dan. We appreciate it.
0: Guys, have a great show. We'll talk to you soon.
2: 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Coming up next here on Amber and Ian with Zaslow.

0: take you.
1: Welcome to Racetrack.
0: Breakfast that satisfies. Snacks that sing. Drinks that refresh. It's a stop that pulls you in. We don't blame you for having a one-track mind, because once you stop at Racetrack, no other stop will do.
1: Same time tomorrow?
2: You know it.
0: Racetrack. Whatever gets you going.
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0: Bernie and on ESPN Radio. 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Let me give a quick update here, Amber. Give a quick update here on what's going on with the World Cup. Canada is up 5-0 on Qatar. This has been a total disaster for Qatar. When Canada was up 2-0 late in the, like around the 33rd, 34th minute, they're in the 85th minute right now. Qatar received the first of what would wind up being two reds. So Qatar has been playing down two men. Canada's got the ball in the box the entire game here. So it's now 5-0 Canada. They're in the 86th minute. And the interesting part about this, Amber, is Canada, they're going to, this could be their first ever World Cup win. Last game was their first ever World Cup point, where it was a 1-1 draw. This will be their first ever World Cup win. That's turned into one of my favorite storylines for this World Cup is, and really you can say it's about any World Cup, right, Amber? When you have these countries who, this is their first ever goal in the World Cup, or this is their first ever point. And look, Canada's like, you know, it's not like a country that people haven't heard of, you know? This could be their first ever win in the World Cup. It's very, very cool.
1: You've certainly heard of it because you like to claim that you're Canadian half the time when it works.
0: I have dual citizenship.

0: You have dual citizenship. So I would imagine today you're claiming you're Canadian. Tomorrow, when the U.S. men's national team is playing, you're probably going to be claiming you're American. That's how it works in your household.
1: Come on, Amber Wilson. Tomorrow's a very big day, 3 p.m. Eastern time. The greatest country in the world, United States, taking
0: off. There you go. Don't tell Canada you said that.
1: Good guys versus bad guys. U.S., Australia.
0: So we'll continue to keep you updated on the live action throughout the night here on ESPN Radio. That's the voice of Jonathan Zaslow. He's filling in for Ian on Amber and Ian. But let's talk about Giannis. Because the Giannis drama rolls on. We expect he's going to get traded in the next 5 days leading up to the NBA draft.
1: Are you annoyed yet with all this?
0: I'm a little annoyed. I haven't enjoyed the Giannis sweepstakes as much as I usually enjoy the NBA offseason drama. I think because he's been doing it to us for so long. And it's not just the offseason. I don't feel the same juice that I felt in years past when we're waiting to find out what LeBron is doing or any of these other guys that we've been on superstar watch for over the years. And the NBA over the years has become so much fun during its off season that it has become truly a year round sport. And that's not something you used to be able to say about the NBA, but because of the drama, the NBA is like a male soap opera. It is so good. It is so fun to watch. And it is so fun to listen to all the drama and all the conjecture and all the reports and the non-reports and the guessing and the rumors. Normally I love all that stuff. I think I just have a little Giannis fatigue. And I think it's because we've done this dance with him in Milwaukee a lot of times, and also we just did it before the trade deadline too.
1: I think it has more so to do with you being skeptical about your favorite team being able to acquire Giannis, because we've done the, you know, as a Miami Heat fan, you've done this song and dance so often over the last, you know, 4, 5, 6 years.
0: Yep.
1: And it doesn't come to fruition. That's what I really think.
0: We got Jimmy, but that was the only time.
1: It was 7 years ago. 7 years ago, and there have still been several instances since then where, you know, seemingly the Miami Heat have an opportunity and they have not been able to actually consummate the deal. So yeah. I think that has a lot to do with your frustration as well.
0: Yeah, it does. That probably has something to do with it. And then enter the chat Boston and what they can throw around with Jaylen Brown. None of that has been very fun as a Miami Heat fan.
1: Well, yeah. So here's the part that confuses me, okay? You have people, there's some people who say Jaylen Brown is available. Some people are saying that he isn't. And the place that I push back is, if Jaylen, so it's two teams. It's Miami and Boston. Those are the two teams seemingly that are in the mix here. If Jaylen Brown is available, Miami doesn't stand a chance. Then Boston's offer, unless Miami were to want to offer Bam Adebayo, all right, which they're not going to do. So Boston has the better offer if they're offering up Jaylen Brown.
0: Yeah, you can't compete with the finals MVP.
1: But my question is, if for the people who say that Boston is involved, that Boston does have a chance here, you're not getting Giannis without offering up Jaylen Brown. They're not taking Derek White and Nikola Vucevic, all right? Stop being stupid. And if they are offering Jaylen Brown, then what are we still doing here?
0: The only thing, and I agree with you, and I would love to follow you down that path of logic, and that would give me hope as a Miami Heat fan. The only thing, though, is that all of these trades involve at least a third team, if not a fourth team. They all involve a third team.
1: Well, you think there's a shortage of teams that would take Jaylen Brown then?
0: No, but I mean, you're shopping that around too. So is it possible that Milwaukee and Boston have essentially agreed, but then Milwaukee has to go shop around Jaylen Brown to find out what it can get for Jaylen Brown if it acquires Jaylen Brown, because Jaylen Brown ain't staying in Milwaukee. And then you have to talk to Jaylen Brown's people. I don't know what kind of cell service they have. Maybe it's spotty. Brian Windhorst, ESPN's senior NBA writer, he was on Get Up and he said it's not just Boston and Miami. Don't forget, Milwaukee is still in this equation for Giannis.
2: So far, from what I am told, the Bucks have yet to receive an offer that they're willing to accept for Giannis Antetokounmpo, which is somewhat mirroring what happened at the trade deadline last February, Greeny, where they had the market open, didn't agree to a deal, and ended up keeping Giannis. And while there is this deadline of the draft, and I am told that they intend to try to trade him by the draft, I think it's possible there's some percentage chance that they don't find the deal that they like. Miami has been the team that's been most aggressive, I think, in trying to get him. But they've got seven or eight different pieces they could trade. None of them what I consider super premium. And I think the Bucks probably want all of them.
0: So there you have it. He could stay in Milwaukee as well. I got to be honest. If Giannis stays in Milwaukee, like I'm kind of done. I'm kind of done with Giannis in Milwaukee. I don't know how I'm going to punish them or be done with them. I don't know if they care that I'm done with them, but I will be so tired. I'm going to refuse to ever talk about Giannis again if he stays in Milwaukee.
1: I think if they hear that, they're like, whoa, you know, let's get going here.
0: Amber All Wilson's right. done? Oh, you know, no.
1: They're not trying to make an enemy out of you.
0: You can't make an enemy out of me. Doesn't slap the same as when Steven says it.
1: I mean, look, you know, the Bucks can... I think Windhorst there, he's trying to be rational, okay? But, you know, in saying that if they don't like the deal, they can just keep him. You know, keep him for now and wait until they get the deal they want. He's being rational. I don't think that the Bucks can actually say, we will bring Giannis into training camp next year, and that not be something that just completely derails your entire season from the word go.
0: Yeah, I can't imagine that this would work out for Milwaukee. And one of the reasons that Giannis is being traded isn't just because Giannis. It also has a lot to do with what's best for Milwaukee, because I think Milwaukee feels like it has reached its ceiling with Giannis, and it's not going to be able to repeat with him because of the fact that they are up against it with their cap, and they've exhausted all the moves that they can make around him, basically. There's nothing else that they feel like they can do with him except for reset, restart, and it's how do we do that? And hanging on to him longer is not, at this point, going to help them do that at all. Coming up next here, we'll talk more about Giannis, LeBron, the NBA offseason ahead right here on ESPN Radio. 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

And good afternoon. And just what you wanted to hear on a Thursday afternoon, more news from our nation's capital concerning college football. We just read the news. We don't make it. The Protect College Sports Act has gotten out of the Senate Commerce Committee 19-9 and now very well may head to the Senate floor. Exactly what that means, I am not certain. A lot of changes have been made, and let me assure you, none of them have been complimentary to the SEC or the Big Ten. It's an anti-Super League provision. We heard Tuberville yesterday saying he's against it. You need, not to give you a civics lesson, but you need 60 votes. This is Maria Cantwell. I like her less every time I hear her. What we did today is say we're not going to let the powerful and richest conferences dictate to the rest of America what's going to happen to 500,000 athletes. Senator Cantwell, go stick it, okay? Darren Heitner, wonder what people will think of the Protect the Big 12 Act. I mean, Protect College Sports Act, if and when the SEC and Big Ten break away and create their own rules. Ted Cruz, he was named by the president, not me, said, I believe this bill is going to pass. Was it this year? So there's a lot of debate. A bill has never gotten out of committee. It certainly never passed. This is closer than any other one. This is what the SEC had to say. We continue to believe revisions are needed to secure our support for the bill. Despite our sustained engagement and good faith efforts, these critical revisions have not been accepted. Listen, I don't advise the commissioner of the SEC on anything, but it might be time to give up on Ted Cruz and Maria Cantwell. They have sold the SEC down the river here with Randy Levine from the Yankees and Cody Campbell. A friend of mine said earlier today, he said, if Cody Campbell is for something, then I am against it. We second that motion here. If this bill got out of the committee to go to the Senate floor attacking the SEC, what is going to change once it lands down there? Is my question, especially to get 60 votes, which is required in the U.S. Senate. Okay, your phone calls are welcome. Ross Dellinger will give us the latest. He's been covering the media.